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5: A 7 on the WOKV weather meter. A few afternoon thunderstorms, then drying up this evening after sunset. We'll see temperatures in the 90s and 80s. Overnight, warm and humid down to the mid to upper 70s. For your Thursday, partly sunny to partly cloudy skies. A few afternoon thunderstorms, temperatures reaching the mid to upper 90s. We'll track those rolling inland on the sea breeze early to mid-afternoon and advancing to the west into the early evening hours. From the Action News Shacks First Alert Weather Center, I'm meteorologist Garrett Beedenball for 104.5 WOKV.
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8: Jimmy, back in action, fired up for hour number three of Fox Across America, sponsored by the fine folks at Prevagen. They say it's for your brain. Apparently, they're not selling in Florida these days because they just elected a couple of socialists over in those Democrat primaries. I mean, dude. Well,
9: that's the dumbest thing I've heard of.
8: We're going to get into it in this hour. Paul Gleiser's coming by from the great state of Texas. I actually want to talk about Frank Beard, the late great drummer for ZZ Top. If you're out there in Tyler, Texas, listening on KTBB, you're probably all too familiar with their story and Robin Hood Studios and the Country Tavern and all of those other local iconic haunts that I idolize. So we have to bring on our own Texas historian, Paul Gleiser, to make some sense of things. Long before we get there, we've got some adulting to do. And we'll talk about politics and everything else. And, of course, my producer, Mikey, wants to get into this back and forth between Larry David and Alan Dershowitz. I will explain. But the point is, if you're living here in America and you're in on the joke that we're kind of the luckiest people who have ever lived, you know, right now you're well aware that our country's divided by a bunch of privileged idiots. People who have more convenience, they have more tolerance, they have more economic upward mobility than any generation that's ever existed, yet all they want to do is complain about the country. Okay, we don't do a lot of that here, but it's a reason why, like, socialists and all these other idiots are making progress, is because a lot of our politics have become a grievance movement. Just tell us what's wrong. You don't need a plan. You don't need to fix it. Okay, just complain. Complaining became currency in the Democratic Party. It worked for a while, but now when you look at the polls on these statewide races, everybody's just like,
10: shut up, will you shut up?
8: They don't want to hear it. Let me give you a poll really quickly. This is over in Michigan, where they nominated Abdul Al-Sayed. Okay, he's been campaigning with Hassan Piker. They want to defund the police, open the prisons. America deserved 9/11. Let's check in on how that's doing in the polls. Clip 21.
11: At 51%, Abdul Al-Sayed is at 47%. So in a state that has not had a Republican United States Senator since, get this, 1994 was the last time that a Republican won a Senate race in the great state of Michigan.
8: So he's losing right now by 5, and that's only going to get a hell of a whole lot worse.
12: He knows what he's talking about.
8: Why is that the case? Because most people do not in any way, shape, or form want anything to do with socialism. Do you know the DSA, the Democratic Socialists of America? Do you know that chapter is 80% white, meaning it is all woke white people?
13: Everything woke turns to
8: okay, 80%. And they went to Ivy League schools. They got big fancy degrees. They were learned to believe America is this big oppressive white supremacist hellhole. You know the old adage, when you have the facts, pound the facts. When you have nothing, pound the table. Well, everybody disparaging America is pounding the table.
14: He's a lousy dad, but he's right.
8: And at the statewide level, it's not going to work. Like, it's happening in these primaries. Some of them are really well-funded. Some of them just have very radical districts. Like, in New York, a couple of socialists won primaries, and people are misled by that. Because they go, wow, this socialism thing must be getting really popular. And then you find out that only 7% of the voters took part in the primary. You know, if that's, you're in a primary and there's only 7% of the voters participating, you really don't need that much support. You just need the fleeting amount of people who will turn out and pull a voting lever or mail in a ballot 7 days after the election is held. You know how modern voting works. You don't even pull a lever. You just need somebody to get to a mailbox at some point in the next 2.5 months.
15: What the hell is the world coming to?
8: Really think about that. Okay, out in, you know, Florida, they were able to count a state that has about 23.5 million people living in it in a day. Do you know right now, as we speak to you right now, that LA has not completely finished counting all the votes in the mayor's race?
16: I'm sick and tired of all this bullshit.
8: That race was in June, dude. It was June 6th. And we're sitting here all these days. It's freaking August. And they're like, we're almost finished. It's going to be...
16: You gotta do better than that.
8: I mean, no, you are finished. Like, in terms of being taken seriously ever again, and trust me, you're already finished. But I bring all of this up as to say, when you get on the air on this show and we try to talk about what matters in America, what affects you, okay, if socialism were to succeed, yeah, that would matter because it would stifle innovation, obviously cripple the free markets, de-incentivize hustle and self-reliance and all the things that made us the super achievers that we are. But oh, by the way, it comes with a side helping of Sharia law values. And this is something that's not getting enough attention. Okay, I wanted to pivot to this because of the Bill Maher clip. Bill Maher, to his credit, okay, he has been on the wrong side of a lot of big issues. He was a Trump is Hitler guy. He was a Trump colluded with Russia guy. He followed everything Fauci told you to follow.
14: Fauci's just pulling stuff out of his butt.
8: But he eventually realized he was being lied to and this stuff wasn't aging well with anything. And he was smart enough to distance himself from the craziest positions in the Democratic Party. That's how you survive for 30 years in politics, especially if you're a guy covering it in the news. You survive by knowing when to skip town. Do you know the old adage, if you go to a party and they're smoking weed, you're like, all right, it's a party, no big deal. But if you go to a party and they're smoking crack, you're like, we got to get out of here immediately. Okay, Bill Maher is now walking into the backyard party and realizes they're all smoking crack right now. That's the look.
17: I got a bad feeling about this.
8: So he's trying to distance themselves, but what he's noticing is in a lot of these places, Michigan being a good example, okay, they are now on their actual websites where candidates, you know, reveal their platforms. They're now taking things off like gay rights and women's rights because they know a lot of the Muslim voters don't support them. And to Bill Maher's credit, instead of just looking the other way, he's at least calling them out. Give him credit for this. This is clip 26.
18: A liberal Democrat named Melissa Chaudhry, running for Congress in Seattle, was asked why, among the many progressive causes listed on her website, LGBT rights was conspicuously absent. Because, she said, a lot of Muslims do not feel that way, unfortunately. Now, here's where liberal sphincters just tightened. Because they heard the word Muslim and have been brainwashed into thinking, oh, some Islamophobic bullshit coming now. No, just facts. And a little honesty to the people who see everything as oppressor versus oppressed, but can't see who actually does a lot of oppressing. So let me ask, is this the progressive policy now? Is Ms. Chaudhry right? We throw gay people under the bus anytime it clashes with what makes Muslims uncomfortable?
8: Think about that. Okay. And the answer is yes. And I'm going to play the rest of his clip in a minute. But they're flat out saying, oh, yeah, no, we took that off the website. We're trying to garner support from people who don't agree with American values. I mean,
19: it's people with a dirty mind that think like that.
8: Imagine. But that's what a lot of the party has been hijacked by. Here's the rest of it. Clip 27.
18: Democracy, not theocracy. Free speech, even about religion. Equal rights for women, LGBT. That's America. And none of it. None of this is available in Sharia law, which a third of British Muslims want to see be the law in England. And you can't have both. You can't have England and Sharia law. And the left's reaction to Islamification is the worst that could happen from it is it will get right-wingers elected. Maybe. Or maybe the worst that could come from it is in 20 years, the UK is turning away gay cruise ships.
8: And he's talking about gay cruise ships because if you didn't follow that story, there was a gay cruise ship making the rounds, basically a big party boat, you know, an all-inclusive, kind of like a hedonism, one of those resorts, like a hookup resort. And it was a party ship sailing around. They had a medical issue. And none of the Middle Eastern countries would let them dock because they don't support and recognize gay rights. Well, in any event, okay, that religion, that value system is now running rampant in the Democrat Party. I mean, that's what Abdul al-Sayed represents in Michigan. Think about Michigan and how Kamala Harris wanted, you know, the governor, Josh Shapiro of Pennsylvania, to possibly be her vice president. And they ruled him out because they're like, we're not going to win Michigan if we have a Jewish guy on the ticket. Like, that passes for acceptable in politics in the modern era that we live in now. Like, actual real dirtbags where they openly embrace anti-Semitism. Like, it's so crazy to think, like, somebody like Kanye West. We talk about this all the time in my house. Kanye West is a rapper who said a lot of stupid anti-Semitic things. He is banned from performing in most of the world right now. He's doing a couple of sold out shows in Russia this week. Okay. He just did, a couple hundred thousand people came to see him in like Belgium. Okay. He performed at SoFi out in Los Angeles and set a record for the two largest, concert sellouts in North America. He had massive turnouts because he has support as an artist. A lot of people will separate the art from the artist. But the point is governments, are banning him from performing because he tweeted anti-Semitic things. Yet they're letting hundreds of thousands, if not millions of people into their country that actually truly mean and hope to implement anti-Semitic things. Okay, that's the reality of right now in politics. Like in Bill Maher, to his credit, I don't think he's even being politically expedient in pointing this out, the way he's distanced themselves from other things like the trans issue. I think, if you're around the block enough, you know crazy when you see it, you know, and you know something that becomes its own threat. Like, do I think socialism is popular enough right now that everyone's just going to go vote for it and they're going to run things? No, I don't think we're there. I'm not the guy who gets on the radio and wants to scare you to death and they're here. But I do actually understand that you can't win the lottery without buying a ticket. Okay, and these socialists right now are being given that ticket. So is socialism here? No. But is socialism a bounce of the ball away from happening and being popular in this country at some point? Yes.
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0: Rosie O'Donnell filling in for Jimmy Kimmel as he takes a summer hiatus. I want to play you a Rosie O'Donnell clip.
1: No, God! No, God, please, no! No! No!
0: I got, listen, I had to listen to what you did. She gets last for this, but it's all the pandery, Trump's the devil, you know, Mango Mussolini garbage. But I want you to hear it anyway. Clip 32.
2: I'm so grateful to be filling in for Jimmy and to be hosting a talk show on network TV once again. This has been kind of a strange experience for me because all of a sudden I'm re-famous. I'm back in the spotlight, all thanks to President Oompa J. Loompa. Who is watching us this evening from inside a catering cart. You know, I couldn't have done it without you, sweetie. You brought me back, just like you did with fascism and the measles.
0: Oh, Rosie, good gosh. And the crowd eats that up if it's a Trump bash. And do you see how I wanted you to hear the catering cart thing. Jimmy Fallon's doing a lot of that right now. And obviously, if Kimmel was on the air, he'd be doing it just the same. It's a lot of what they do in liberal comedy is basically tell a lie and then trade on it as an accepted fact comedically. Meaning Trump did not choose to go in a catering cart on his own and get smuggled from plane to plane. The Secret Service had a credible threat on his life. As someone who's been to a few Trump assassination attempts myself, I don't mind that they're playing a little defense with this guy. But what they're basically trying to sell people who watch these shows is this ongoing caricature of Trump, who's brought back fascism and the measles and is running for his life. And the people who tune into this sort of stuff that's divorced from reality do so because a lot of them hate themselves. There's this thing in liberalism where they think they have this weird moral high ground. There's a lot of self-righteousness. Because the people who respond to that sort of thing just need to know they're better than somebody. So the reason they can't stop telling these Trump jokes is because if Trump is this goofball who has no idea what he's doing and is screwing up the country and he's part Hitler, then by default, that makes everybody who votes for him just as guilty as he is, which by default makes everybody in that Jimmy Kimmel studio think they are the good guys in this whole thing. Okay, that's the biggest challenge they have right now over on the left.
3: They're crazy.
0: It's not even that they're all crazy. It's that a lot, like I know a lot of these people. I feel bad. But if you have a friend who really hates Trump, like they've made that their personality. Like if you go, oh, the Yankees won 3-1 last night. They go, yeah, I know. Good thing Trump wasn't there, huh? Everything that guy touches turns to and you're like, whoa, what did Trump have to do with the Yankees? And the answer is nothing. But if you have a friend who has made hating Trump their entire personality, they need people to hear them say the negative thing. You know, they have to walk into the room. God, you see the thing with the reflecting pool? Oh, that's so embarrassing for Trump. I mean, have you guys caught on to the reflecting? Oh, it's so bad. What's he doing with this ballroom anyway? Oh, man, I read an article today. It's really embarrassing. And they need someone to hear them say it. Like the people who hate Trump, I'm not kidding, are no different than the people who fondle themselves on the New York City subway.
4: What the hell did you just say?
0: I said it was nice to see Jeffrey Toobin again. But the point is, okay, there is this form of like self-flagellation that people on the left who hate Trump cannot get enough of. And there's a part of me that's thankful for it. I mean, they screwed up late night so bad that they created a massive opening for somebody like Gutfeld to come along and basically be right-wing Colbert. Just right-wing, right-wing, right-wing, right, you know, and people loved it. They were underserved in that regard. And it's a culture war show that's really popular. And it represents an alternative viewpoint in comedy that was never being shared before his show took off. And his show was so successful, they were able to spin it off on the weekends. Like, that is a reality of what I do. I wouldn't have a show if his show didn't do so good. You know, but the point is that market opening only exists because of these idiots who keep serving this one note confirmation bias. You know what I'm saying? And the audience responds to it. So I don't begrudge them that because there's a market for what they're doing. But the reason the market continues to shrink is comedy is like a trap door. Okay, what I mean by that is when you tell people a joke, it's no different than when you open a trap door. When someone is going to fall down a trap door, you need them to not realize they're standing over the chute. They need to be surprised by the hole in the floor and fall down the chute. Rosie O'Donnell's on last night and does an hour of Trump jokes. Do you think anybody shows up tonight and is surprised that she's going to hear, she's going to tell Trump jokes?
3: The answer would be no.
0: There's no element of surprise. I think that's the biggest challenge for them. You know, it's the funniest thing about doing Fox News Saturday night, and it's the funniest thing about being on the road, is obviously I make fun of Republicans a lot. I mean, lately I've been very hung up on Mitch McConnell, but before that it was Kristi Noem and John Thune, and I'm always telling Trump jokes. I mean, Trump tweeted about my show in a monologue where I made fun of how he fights with Melania, and I thought it was really funny and took her side. Because as a comic, if it's genuinely funny, anyone can laugh at it. But if it's all about one political entity over and over again, you're not doing comedy, you are an activist.
4: Bing. Tell us what's happening in the news, traffic, or weather with Open Mic in the News 104.5 WOKV, Jacksonville's News and Talk app. Sponsored by Madden Advisory Services, saluting all military and first responders.
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8: News. I'm John Saucier. Tensions high in the Middle East as President Trump repeats his claims that ship traffic is moving through the Strait of Hormuz.
9: Right now, the strait is open. A lot of boats are coming through. People aren't reporting that, and that may slow down a little bit at some point, but right now, a lot of boats are coming through.
8: Tonight on social media, the president is threatening new economic sanctions against Iran. The alleged leader of this Penn State fraternity drug ring turning himself in this week. 14 people have been charged in connection with the scheme. Pennsylvania Attorney General Dave Sunday tells Fox these suspects were taking in drugs from out of state.
10: This wasn't just a couple kids at college who were sharing drugs with each other. We had powder cocaine that was being trafficked into state college from Philadelphia, from New York, from other source cities.
8: Penn State says one of the fraternities involved was suspended. America is listening to Fox News.
4: 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It's hurricane season, but not every weather team is ready to prepare you like we are.
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12: You're going to have another dose of some heavy rain and wind.
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21: The WOKV Severe Weather Center has been activated. Be the first to know when severe weather is in your area by enabling alerts in the WOKV app. Jacksonville's severe weather coverage starts now.
22: Thunderstorm warning in effect for central Baker County and also western Duval County. If you're traveling down Highway 301 into Union and Bradford counties as well to the south, we are tracking that until 9 p.m. A severe thunderstorm warning. Some heavy rain and thunderstorms developing, potential of 40 to 60 mile an hour wind gusts, heavy rain, lightning, and even some small hail not out of the question, especially near and south of I-10 near McClenny. We'll track that on First Alert Doppler HD. Also, a few gusty showers and storms in western Duval as well. So again, a severe thunderstorm warning until 9 p.m. Central Baker County, western Duval, extreme western Duval County, northern Union and Bradford counties. We'll track it on First Alert Doppler HD. From the Action News Shacks First Alert Weather Center, I'm meteorologist Garrett Beedenball for 104.5 WOKV.
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0: Because, I mean, the fact, like, I can't imagine where I was on the draft board in 2006 as a cab driver who owned a bookie $43,000 that he didn't have. You know what I'm saying? Like, when you're really lining up your prospective husbands, I don't know that that comes to the top of the Mel Kiper draft board, Paul. So maybe Jenny saw something the rest of us didn't. I don't know.
23: You mean she's the Gil Brandt of fiancés because she picked she did what Gil Brandt of the Cowboys could yep. do. He could go find that guy that everybody overlooked.
0: Jenny Fela, she's the Jill Brandt. That makes her Jill Brandt. Listen, you bring up Texas icons, Frank Beard. 77-year-old drummer of ZZ Top left this world way too soon yesterday.
23: Yes.
0: ZZ Top, people obviously in your market are well aware of their presence and their impact on the world.
23: In Robin Hood Studios.
0: Yes, right there in Tyler, right?
23: Robin Hood Bryans, I know very well. He's a good guy.
0: Wow, that is incredible. And it's a true story that when they were recording, they sent a record company executive out to the Country Tavern so they could lay down a track they wanted them to hear when he got back.
23: If it was Country Tavern, I don't know, but I do know they sent him out for lunch.
0: Oh, wow.
23: Yeah, I do that. Robin Hood has told me that happened. If it was Country Tavern, all the better because, one, they got a great lunch. Number two, if they sent him to Country Tavern, you know it takes a while to get there and it takes a while to get back, so they had time to do the work. It's plausible. I know they did send him out for lunch.
0: You're buying them time. We're talking to Paul Gleiser. I love that story. And you know what's funny about ZZ Top really quick? They obviously exploded because of the advent of MTV, and they became so culturally iconic. Like, the ZZ Top beard is probably as synonymous of anything in the 80s, like a Madonna dress or a Michael Jackson glove, would you not say?
23: I would agree with that totally.
0: And isn't that such a cool American story? I try to explain this to people. Like, there's so many places around the country. Like, if you went to Chuck Berry's house, okay, on Whittier Street in St. Louis, and you saw that it was the only house standing on a block, it'd be hard to imagine that this guy wrote most of the American songbook that went on to inspire the Beatles and make him the father of rock and roll and everything else. It's hard to see the distance between those two points, but America is what connects those dots.
23: 100%. I mean, what's the street that the Motown Studios are on in
0: Detroit?
23: Yeah,
0: West Grand Boulevard. Yeah, West Grand Boulevard.
23: Yeah. And that studio, which was, you know, held together with bubble gum and paper clips, and the incredible music that came out of there that totally changed the American landscape. It certainly changed Top 40 radio.
0: Mm-hmm.
23: It was just an earthquake. Came out of a very, very humble place.
0: Yep, we're talking to Paul Gleiser from KTVB out in Tyler, Texas. One of the things I did this past weekend, I was down in San Antonio. I was in your state because I was like, what if we got the dry heat of Dallas with the humidity of Uganda? I just thought it would be nice. It was nice.
23: You know, while you were there, my wife and I, Lee and I, were in New England. We were on Cape Cod.
0: Mm-hmm.
23: And when we walked off the airplane in Dallas on Monday, we were coming back, It was like walking into the mouth of hell. I mean, oh, and I'm thinking about you down in, and as you point out, you're down in San Antonio. It's even hotter. It's even more humid. And now you know, don't let your booker book you in San Antonio in the summer.
0: No, it did good. I liked it, though. It wasn't bad. This is the only thing that happened, though, for real. Because I was going to be on the road, I thought I was, like, getting rental cars, you know? And I'm like, wow, they have convertibles for nothing because nobody wants them. You know what I'm saying? So I didn't know. Everything's like $100, $150. I'm like, ooh, they have a BMW convertible for $32. I'll give that a try. And when I got to the airport, she's like, actually, we don't have any in stock. And she goes, you're welcome. Like, yeah. Oh, really?
23: Yeah, she saved you.
0: I know.
23: Because it is just brutal at the moment here in Texas.
0: Yeah, they're not giving it away. Well, the thing we have up here in New York is the heat cooled down, but you can still stay warm from all the money Mom Donnie is burning. You know this as a student of history. How is Florida? I want to pivot to Florida. How is Florida nominating socialists in a state where people literally came over on a fence to paddle their way out of Cuba to flee socialism?
23: Very simple. Low turnout in primaries.
0: That's what it is, right?
23: I mean, it's very, very, very simple. And the what the media would have you believe that this is a, you know, this is where America is going, that this is a real trend. And it's, you know, that socialism is on the rise. Certainly it is, but it's nowhere close to the mainstream. And it's a gift to Republicans.
0: Yeah.
23: It's an absolute gift to Republicans.
0: Yeah, I think it's easy to run against. I mean, the girl, Angie Nixon, who won last night, according to the betting odds, Ashley Moody is a 91% favorite. 91% chance of winning over the 9%. And now, to be clear, that's before manipulative polls kick in. So something I wanted to bring up about socialism and how they're kind of cheating the angle here. There was, I read this earlier, okay, that Francesca Hong girl who was running in Wisconsin, the woman who had been in a mental facility for 2 months, who wanted to cancel Thanksgiving and defund the police, blah, blah, blah. So there was polling that came out in the run-up to the Wisconsin primaries that brought her aggregate lead up to 22 points. She had a 22-point lead, according to the polls, in a race they lost. Well, one of the people pushing those polls was called Median Strategies, and they issued a press release yesterday saying the entire thing was fake. This is it. Median Strategies was created as a short-term social experiment examining how purported polling information could enter and spread through the political information ecosystem without independent verification. So they literally were making up fake polls off the top of their head just to see if they'd get cited by news outlets. And wouldn't you know it, a lot of people cited these polls. And I bring that up because in your state of Texas, it's going to be really hard to trust these polls that tell you Tallarico might be winning.
23: Tallarico is not going to win. First of all, he needs to come up with names for the four other genders. You know, I mean, I'm sitting here, okay, what we you can have male-ish and or female adjacent, or you could go to the menu board at Baskin Robbins. That is not going to fly. You've been here, Jimmy. I mean, yep. That's not going to work here.
0: Dude, I almost got beat up for wearing white boots.
23: Yeah. You know, you nearly got, hell, you nearly got me killed for being anywhere near you. You know, bringing you in. You showed up in white boots. I mean, you and I both know we've been doing this a long time, and it was the Great Rush that first pointed this out. Polls, most of the polls are not generated for the purposes, but for the purpose of reflecting public opinion.
0: Yeah.
23: They exist for the purpose of shaping public opinion.
0: Yep.
23: And as you just said, you create a fake poll out of whole cloth that it'll get quoted, and people say, "Well, you know, Tallarico's winning, or whoever's winning." It's as the old song goes, it ain't necessarily so.
0: That's a great point. We're talking to Paul Gleiser. That one more thing I want to throw at you, because this happened in Iowa. On the eve of the 2024 election, when everybody assumed Kamala was getting smoked, that final weekend, Ann Seltzer in Iowa, who a famously reliable pollster, put out a poll that had Kamala up by 14 points.
23: Yeah.
0: That she wound up losing by more than 6. So that poll was off by 20 points on the eve of the election.
23: Yeah, and everybody was excited because you know, they got themselves all their knickers in a knot because that had been, you know, prior to a very, very reliable poll.
0: Yep.
23: And I don't know what happened, if they just didn't get the sample right, or if it was agenda-driven and they let that take over and they let that subsume their otherwise good instincts. I don't know what happened, but that poll was, you know, wildly wrong.
0: Yes, and I think we probably got to a place in politics where it got so emotional for some people that beating the other side is more important than what hell would ensue from beating them, you know, with the means through which you've tried to go about procuring victory. And I think that's where socialism, you know, has a foothold in the Democratic parties. They all know it's bad, but they're like, well, if these people have donors and we get a little bit of turnout, maybe, you know, maybe it's worth dabbling it with. And I think that's a challenge.
23: But they're playing with fire, because one of the things that the polls are saying, and you and I might be selectively believing polls we want to believe, but black voters ain't having it.
0: Yeah, they don't like socialism.
23: They're not, and listen, we both know that the Democratic Party cannot afford to shed black votes.
0: Yes, that, I mean, that's everything. I mean, that's ultimately what put Trump over the top, is the Charles Barkleys of the world who actually were saying things like Democrats only care about black people every 4 years. Like, that's a rough soundbite, but it's accurate. You know,
23: no, it's 100% accurate, and Charles Barkley said it, and it resonated. You know, and then I go all the way back to when in the 2016 election, when Trump was in somewhere in Michigan and said to a largely black audience, what the hell do you have to lose?
0: I remember
23: that. Because no Republican had ever been that direct before.
0: Yes. And they tried to make it an outrage. They're like, oh, how dare he talk to them that way? I'm like, no, the reason that statement was passable because of how much you failed this community of voters.
23: Yeah, it resonated among the people that were there, because they've been promised every 4 years for the past 60 that the Democrats are going to solve their problems, and the problems still are there, and the Democrats are still running on them, because the Democrats don't want to solve the problem, as you know, they want to run on the problem.
0: Amen. And that's, you know, when it comes to timetables, if you've been keeping score at home, so AOC famously said the world was going to end in 12 years. Now, she said that 10 years ago, okay?
23: Well,
0: no, but hear me out. She said, yeah, it was going to end in 2. She just froze her eggs last week. So if we have 2 more years to live on this planet, is she just planning on giving birth during the apocalypse? Like, what's going on here?
23: I don't know, but how many feet away from the shoreline are the Obama's many mansions?
0: Yep.
23: I mean, you know, from the rising sea levels that are going to happen any day now. I mean, they don't believe what they're saying. They're running on what they're saying. They don't believe it.
0: Yeah, that's a really good point, because all the socialists are loaded. If I could ever get some of that socialist money, ooh.
23: Like, oh, yeah, no kidding. You know, rich white kids who owe $150,000, $200,000 in college loans. They got a degree in East African music studies or whatever the hell. And they can't make they can never earn out their student loans. And so now they're disaffected and unhappy. But they're kids that came from affluent circumstances.
0: Yep, that's a lot of what it is. The DSA is 81% white. Think about that.
23: White
0: kids.
23: Woke white kids with rich parents.
0: Oh, man.
23: Who are still paying their bills.
0: I can't make fun. Like, you know, I used to make fun of myself for going to community college, but the smartest kids are the ones going there, because no one's teaching them to hate America. They're getting transferable credits towards whatever degree they want. Or
23: they're walking out the door with very little in debt, if any debt, and they're walking into good paying jobs.
0: Yep. They don't want to attack Israel. Listen, want to do any of that.
23: This very day, I'm at my home studio in Dallas. I'm coming to you from home. I had an air conditioning guy and two plumbers here, because while we were out of town, everything happened.
0: Mm-hmm.
23: And so I'm looking at these guys. I can't do any of what they're doing.
0: Mm-hmm.
23: God bless them.
0: Yeah,
23: you know, in both cases, these are the guys that took over the businesses of the older guys that have been coming to my house for decades. This is the next generation of tradesmen, and we need them.
0: Yeah, big time. That's actually the most lucrative field to be in right now, because AI ain't coming to get you. And, you know, a lot of kids didn't pursue that type of education. That's what Mike Rowe always talks about.
23: Yeah, he does. And listen, by the way, if you're in air conditioning, if you're an HVAC guy, if you hold that license, you are educated.
0: Yes. Oh, big time. Yeah, you can do a lot more than, I mean, all they're learning at Columbia by me is how to camp. They're camping on the quad. There's easier ways. There's cheaper ways. Like, you can join the Boy Scouts. You don't have to pay $200,000 to learn how to build a tent. You know what I'm saying?
23: We're getting all this DSA stuff, and we're getting all these young socialist kids, because they're coming to understand. They're not coming to understand, but they're coming to live with the reality that they've been lied to.
0: Yep. That's a big thing, man. That's a big thing. Well, it's going to make for some fun midterm back and forth, Mr. Gleiser. So congrats again on making it back from Cape Cod successfully.
23: Yeah, I would turn right around right now. It is so hot here, and it was so beautiful.
0: I don't want to hear it.
23: Eastham, Massachusetts.
0: I'm about to fly into Chicago this weekend. Are you kidding me? Apparently, William's mad at me. You know, we were trying to go someplace safer like Baghdad, but they had no bookings. So away we go.
23: Hey, before you go, is the link man off to college yet?
0: Next Friday. That's a big thing.
23: That's a big deal, my man.
0: I know.
23: I've done it. It's a big deal. Jenny's going to cry.
0: She is going to cry. But you know what? Once we drop him off, I'm taking her to Jackson Hole so she can cry in the mountains while Jimmy goes and gets gored by a bison. You know what I'm saying? We're going to make it work.
23: There it is. Well, congratulations to the Falas on all the good things going on the anniversary, on Lincoln going to college. And more good things to come, my man.
0: We'll take it. Thanks, Paul. I'll see you soon, brother.
23: We'll see you, brother.
0: The great Paul Gleiser. Back after this.
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10: All right, well, we had some fun. Shout out to all the guests, Tiffany Smiley, Paul Gleiser. Listen. I was on your TV this morning on America's Newsroom talking about all this socialist garbage. If you missed it, it is at foxacrossamerica.com. That is also where you can go see me live. If you happen to miss a portion of the show and you want to relive this mediocrity in its entirety, it is all available at foxacrossamerica.com. The big news around my town, I'm in Chicago this weekend, Coronado Theater in Rockford, Illinois specifically. So I'm actually 80 miles outside of Chicago, which is nice. Because it's far enough out that you get some space, but it's close enough that you can still hear their gunshots from actual Chicago. After the Coronado, we go on to Fayetteville, Arkansas, the Ozark Music Hall, September 12th. Then we are in Reading, Pennsylvania, Hey Girl, September the 19th. Weekend after that, I'm off the road. I got to go to Parents Weekend at Lincoln's College. How about that? I'm going to get to go see the Link Band. And then it's back on the road, hardcore, do it to it. Richmond, Virginia, Clearwater, Florida, Colorado Springs, Santa Rosa, California, Grand Junction, Colorado, Indianapolis, Indiana, Oklahoma City, Oklahoma, Concord, New Hampshire. We got a lot happening. So if you want to see me live, you've got so many chances, foxacrossamerica.com. We just put up two more dates on sale, Lexington, Kentucky, that's February 20th, and we're going to be in Boise, Idaho, February 27th. Also on the East Coast, Red Bank, New Jersey, March 27th, Greensburg, Pennsylvania, the Palace Theater, April 10th. And we have other 2027 dates about to go on sale in a week or two, according to William, my comedy pimp, who is absolutely on fire. But right now, as we round third and head for home, it is not about Jimmy's comedy sandwich board. It's just about leveling with you, the American people. That's what we're supposed to do. I always say Fox Across America belongs to everybody. Blah, blah, blah, blah. I say it all the time. It's not my show. It's our show.
12: This sounds very gay.
10: Well, I bring all this stuff up because the thing we've been covering for 3 days in a row, which is probably what the rest of August looks like, is about this surge in socialism and the fact that Democrats are winning low turnout primaries. They're not necessarily outspending in some of these socialist districts. You know, like last night, Vindman, who was just an embarrassment, he was the one who blew the whistle, the whistleblower, who tried to take Trump out over the Ukrainian impeachment. Do you remember? Vindman is the guy who blew the whistle because he was a political operative. And they rewarded him with a $16 million war chest to run for Congress in Florida in a race he got absolutely positively blown out in.
13: That was embarrassing.
10: Okay, and if you remember, why did he become popular? Because he claimed that Trump threatened to withhold aid from Ukraine because Trump wanted Biden investigated. It was all made up. We know this. Why? Because Biden was the one who confessed to doing the thing he was accused of.
14: I had gotten a commitment from Poroshenko and from Yatsenyuk that they would take action against the state prosecutor, and they didn't. They said, you have no authority. You're not the president. The president said. I said, call him. I said, I'm telling you, you're not getting $1 billion. I said, you're not getting $1 billion. I'm going to be leaving here. I think it was, 6 hours. I said, I'm leaving in 6 hours. If the prosecutor's not fired, you're not getting the money. Oh, son of a bitch.
10: Would you look at that?
14: Not fired.
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4: More pressure on Iran. I'm Lisa Lucera, Fox News. President Trump posting on Truth Social what he's calling the most crushing economic operation ever taken against any country is coming, and he warned that any country that may help Iran, that it will also face economic consequences. This coming after one of Iran's neighbors cuts it off economically.
5: After Iran fired missiles at the United Arab Emirates, UAE says it has halted all trade and financial transactions with Iran.
6: There is nuisance value when they shoot a drone every once in a while.
5: At least six commercial vessels have been attacked this month while transiting the strait, including one this week.
4: Fox's Lucas Tomlinson at the White House. The trial judge oversaw the case of Carmelo Anthony, the Texas teen convicted of stabbing another teen to death at a track meet last year, has been removed from the case as the defense team seeks a retrial.
7: The group of civil rights, criminal defense, and appellate attorneys now working pro bono for Anthony argued that Judge John Roach, who oversaw the original trial, cannot be trusted to hear their appeal impartially based on comments he made after the trial about how fairly he felt it was conducted.
4: Fox's Garrett Tenney. Anthony was convicted of murder and is serving 35 years in prison after a jury rejected his claims of self-defense. The DEA reportedly involved in the investigation into the death of Hayden Panettiere, according to TMZ.
8: Police showed up at the Greenville, South Carolina home of Panettiere's on-again, off-again boyfriend Brian Hickerson today. This is according to reporting from Fox Digital. Officers appeared to be carrying out a welfare check at around 8 a.m. this morning and again at 10 a.m., but no one answered the door. Fox News Digital reached out to the Greenville Police Department for more information on the door knock, but haven't heard back. Brian Hickerson and his brother Zach Hickerson called 911 after finding Panettiere unresponsive in a Greenville apartment on Sunday.
4: Fox's Max Gordon. 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
6: A 7 on the WOKV Weather Meter. Overnight, partly cloudy, warm and humid in the 80s and 70s, down to the mid to upper 70s for morning lows. Partly sunny to partly cloudy for Thursday. Another hot day. Highs reaching the mid to upper 90s. We'll see feels-like temperatures 105 plus, and some afternoon thunderstorms developing on the sea breeze and slowly moving inland with time. Locally, heavy downpours, some frequent lightning, and the potential for a few gusty winds. From the Action News Jax First Alert Weather Center, I'm meteorologist Garrett Biedenbaugh for 104.5 WOKV.
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7: Glad you're joining us today on Florida's Voice. My name is Drew Steele, Big D on the other side of the glass. Nina's in the breaking newsroom. And you hanging out with us at FL Voice News on YouTube, Rumble, X, Facebook, and Instagram. 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I know, D, he's tired. Been a long day. It was a late evening, just celebrating or talking or figuring out what comes next, checking and perusing all the news headlines and the way people were reacting to the things that were going on in the state of Florida. You're not feeling so hot today. Dee's not feeling very good
8: today. Yeah, we're in a little bit of a recovery state.
7: Yeah, you have a horse. You must have been screaming a lot. That's what it is. His voice is a little hoarse, so he was screaming.
8: It's just tiredness.
7: Yeah, so the exhaustion of a late... It wasn't really that late. Here's the thing. Can I just mention this? Because I think this
8: It wasn't too late, but it was a lot of work.
7: Right, it was a lot of work. But let me mention this because this is so important that people understand as we start the program today. In 2026, in the state of California, in the city of Los Angeles, there were 2.2 million ballots that were cast in the mayoral race. It took 6 days to figure out what the count was going to be to 85%. 6 days to count 85% of the vote to figure out where they were going. The state of Florida had 3.3 million ballots that were cast last night. 45 minutes to get to 85%. That's how it's done, ladies and gentlemen. That's how you do it. Why can't everybody else be like us? I mean, we don't want everybody to be like us, because then if everybody's like us... No, we want everybody to be like us. You don't all have to live here. It would be great if you were living in a state of your choice. Of course, this is the state of choice for a lot of great reasons. But if you wanted to live someplace else, wouldn't it be nice if you were just like Florida when it comes to elections, as opposed to some things that happen where you're just like, hey, did this really happen?
9: A water pipe has broken inside the arena. They had counted 86,000 absentee ballots. We don't know how many more they have yet to tabulate, but all the tabulation of those ballots has now stopped. We're told by election officials they may not finish tabulating those votes for a day or two.
7: Yeah, Do you remember that oldie but goodie from Georgia?
8: How can you forget?
7: In the 2020 election where it's like, oh my gosh, a pipe burst. What are we going to do now? We're going to have to wait to count. Oh, by the way, if you're looking at the screen, Trump was up 56% to 42% for Biden with 23% in. And then all of a sudden it was like, shoot. 847 million people in the state of Georgia voted for Joe Biden. And it's serious.
10: Not a joke.
7: Not a joke, my friends. That's exactly how it went down. So for some reason, we can get it done here in the state of Florida, and other places across the country just can't do it. You wonder why. Well, you know why. So we had that. And obviously, we had a lot of big races that we are going to touch on today. And we're also going to touch on some of those races with the people who won said races. Scheduled to join us at 3:40 today is Ryan Elijah. Is that correct, D? Scheduled to join us. All right. So 3:40, Ryan Elijah, who defeated Representative Corey Mills last night. So we will get an opportunity to talk to him about that huge victory. Wilton Simpson, Agriculture Commissioner, of course, winning as well last night. We'll be speaking with him, among others. It's going to be a very fluid afternoon, as it were. You've got Congressman Byron Donalds, who is trending right now on X, and for good reason, because, you know, look, there are some people that are upset that he didn't hit the 50% threshold. He got to 49%. But the fact is that we got to have a conversation. First, let me play a couple of clips from the Republican nominee for governor of the state of Florida. It is now official, Congressman Byron Donalds, a little bit from last night. And let's make sure now pivot. We need to pivot because we got somebody we got to talk about.
11: David Jolly is a career political insider, a Washington lobbyist casting checks for special interests, and an MSNBC commentator who was part of the very revolving door he claims he'd clean up. David Jolly represents everything that folks hate about Washington, D.C. Liberal David Jolly is the change that Florida cannot afford. When it comes to your wallet, Jolly opposed cutting taxes for working families and seniors. Jolly defended a $4 trillion tax hike that would raise taxes on every Floridian, taxing your tips, taxing your overtime, and taxing your Social Security.
7: Yeah, that sounds pretty good. Let's get back to those taxes again, even though we had those taxes taken away with the One Big Beautiful Bill. And there are some people that are making the case that, yeah, that was ridiculous. We shouldn't have done that. And I'll play some audio coming up on that in just a bit. But a little bit of the congressman from last night, Byron Donalds, at his watch party. And they're victorious. And one other thing that I wanted to play, and let me see if I can find this from the congressman, because he was being asked today on Fox Business a very interesting question, because people are like, all right, so Congressman Byron Donalds is now the Republican nominee. Is he going to do anything when it comes to debates? Are we going to have him debating David Jolly?
12: So Floridians can, quote, compare two very different visions for the state's future. Jolly then responded on X, quote, get through your primary and we'll talk. Congressman, you are now through your primary.
7: Yep.
12: When can we expect to see you on the debate stage?
13: I'm ready to go anytime. That's really more up to David Jolly whenever they're going to let him out of the box. But I'm more than ready, willing to go, because the value systems are vastly different. The policies are vastly different. And let's just talk about what's going to happen on the Democrat side on the top of the ticket. You have David Jolly, who's a Trojan horse for the Democrat Socialists. And now you have Angie Nixon, who is a Democrat Socialist. So they want to have a very different Florida. That's not what the people of our state have chosen year after year after year.
7: Yep, he's right. Oh, and by the way, about Angie Nixon, we're going to get to that in just a second. So a little bit of Congressman Byron Donalds, who is now the Republican nominee for governor here in the state of Florida. So a big congratulations. And let me go through a couple of things that I just want to mention, because I can't. I talked about it last night before we finished up the live show at 7 o'clock that we were streaming to get you all the numbers and all the races across the state. And that was a lot of fun. It kept us up a little later because we had a lot of things to do through the overnight hours. Thus, D's got this really scratchy hoarse voice, unless he's trying to be sexy? Is that what it is for the audience? You want people to hear that voice of yours all raspy?
8: No, that's not it.
7: It's not it. Okay.
8: I can't help what they think, though.
7: Ow, that hurt my side. I can't help what the audience might think that, but I can't stop them from thinking I'm sexy with this voice. That was a really weird pivot. All right, let's get back. Come on, pull it back in. All right. So you had Congressman Byron Donalds, who for many people ran a race that was what we had talked about, which is, look, you have other candidates that had to work pretty hard to get their message out. It wasn't resonating with the people across the state. Now, you can make the case that in certain places across the state, it's different than other areas. You know, the Southwest Florida, for example, where Congressman Byron Donalds is from, was much different than some of the panhandle areas. And so you have someone who was very patient with what he was doing, someone who was talking about the things that he wants to do for the state and didn't get into any traps, if you will, just kind of played his game politically and got through the race. Jay Collins was working really hard, and there's no doubt about it that when it comes to the polls, that's who the biggest loser was from yesterday. Sorry. Beside Alexander Vindman, who's absolutely the biggest loser in the state of Florida, and we're going to get to that in just a second. But the polls were the biggest losers in a lot of ways because we were led to believe, we didn't report it that way, but many did. We were led to believe these polls that were coming out about James Fishback is going to be, it's going to be maybe a 20-point difference between him and Congressman Byron Donalds, and he's polling unbelievably with the 18 to 24 crowd, and you're going to see they're going to show up, and all of these different numbers that you're going to see out of James Fishback. And then Jay Collins is someone who you're not going to see possibly in third place. He's not getting any traction. It's really bad for what he has been doing on the campaign trail. And it couldn't be more opposite. When you have Jay Collins, who got, what did he end up getting, D? I want to say, was it 26, 27%? I'm trying to remember what it was.
8: 26 is the last one I saw.
7: Yeah, 26%, let's just say. Okay, he did well. But we were told that there's a chance he might have been the fourth place finisher. Like, not even third place. But here he comes in second. Where were the polling numbers for Jay Collins? Where were we? How did we come up with these crazy numbers for James Fishback, who convinced everybody that he had this huge following of the Utes of America? And so,
10: did you say Utes?
7: I did. And this was going to push him into numbers that you're not going to believe. You're going to see it. No, we didn't see it. As a matter of fact, I think it was like 170-something thousand people voted for James Fishback. Not a lot. He didn't come in second. But the polls were suggesting this. And this is what's so frustrating. Number one, the poll that was taken that we heard about, the hype that was out there from Vote Hub that showed that James Fishback was winning 89% at an FSU precinct. Do you remember that, D? I think we hinted at it or talked about it, about the youth numbers and the campus numbers and how the college students right. were going to come out in force because of these polls that we were hearing about. Well, guess what, everybody? You come to find out that the poll that Vote Hub was talking about that said, you're not going to believe this, Fishback is crushing it with the college crowd, had 28 people voting in the precinct that they were talking about. 28. Not 28 precincts or not 28 different areas of different colleges. 28 people, individuals. That was it. So somehow that poll became, he's going to crush it with the young people, and you're going to see numbers that are going to be double digits and more, and you're going to see. No, he didn't capture the youth vote like it was discussed. He captured 25 out of 28 votes in a FSU precinct that we were told 89%. I mean, he's crushing it. So somebody said that that's like a group chat. Yeah. Very funny. All right. It wasn't like a youth vote. It was a group chat. But we were sold on something else. And not just that, but Kalshi and Polymarket. Stop it. You got to stop with leaning into these polls in markets where you're betting where you're like, if somebody drops a $25, a $50, a $10,000 bet on somebody, all of a sudden it's like, hey, James Fishback just went up in the Poly Market poll. Like, he's at 47% now. What happened? Because somebody dumped some money on it. You can't do it. And I feel like, I don't even know if I should be talking this way, but I'm going to talk this way anyway. The polls are supposed to be a gauge where we get an idea of what's going on. It's like a little bit of a snapshot. If it's done right and it's done well, you get a little snapshot, you get a little idea, you can have a little fun, you can have a
10: holy Toledo
7: guy on CNN talking about the numbers and saying, you're not going to believe this, but the Democrats are in trouble. Republicans are, everybody hates Trump, you know, okay. So you have a little bit of fun with it, but there are some data points that you can look at and say, all right, because there are honest people that are doing this. Now you have people that are leaning to the Poly Markets and the Kalshi's, the betting markets that can be manipulated just like that. You have people who are trusting polls with 25 people. Hey, you're not going to believe this, but 25 out of 28 people, that's 89%. He's going to crush it. And so we're supposed to trust that. Or if we don't trust it, we didn't know about it. Even worse, you didn't know that that was going on. And then you have the stories from yesterday that we talked about, the phony poll that was exposed in California, where it was a short-term social experiment just to see if anybody would notice us fudging a poll. You're ruining any, when it comes to polling and what you are trying to get a gauge of whether or not somebody has a chance to win or not, and help, you're not helping us at all. So that got really messed up yesterday, I thought. But overall, what you expected, except some races that we're going to get to in just a second, because there was one big, well, there were a couple of big upsets yesterday. One big one, one major upset. The big one, I think, was, would you say that Representative Corey Mills was a big one, D? Would you say that you were surprised?
8: Yes.
7: Yeah, me too. We're going to talk to Ryan Elijah in a couple of more minutes about that. Wonder if he was surprised. Well, he's going to say he wasn't surprised. Of course not. By the way, endorsed by Trump now. We've got to read that quote from the president on his Truth Social about Ryan Elijah. But the other one was Angie Nixon with $900,000 spent on her race, beating out Alexander Vindman. If you remember Alexander Vindman, we'll talk about him coming up in just a little while. Alexander Vindman, who was part of the first impeachment hoax against President Trump, the perfectly fine phone call. They trotted him out as somebody you can trust. And of course, he's a Democrat, so you can't. And he spent $16 million. Where did that money go? How did you spend $16 million in the state of Florida? Nobody knew that he was even running. Well, Democrats did. You spend $16 million and you couldn't win against somebody spending $900,000 plus. And oh, by the way, that Angie Nixon, let me give you a little tease before we move on, because I want to play a little bit of what the president was saying this afternoon. If you remember the name Angie Nixon, D, you probably remember this. This golden oldie.
8: The megaphone?
7: You betcha. And we were there for it. Do you remember the megaphone? This was during the vote on the redistricting in Tallahassee.
14: It's a violation of the constitutional
7: Yeah, that's who Democrats picked right there. That she was the one with the pink megaphone and the matching pink outfit. So she did that well. That Angie Nixon. By the way, the Angie Nixon also who was arrested because she wouldn't leave the governor's, she wouldn't leave the Capitol, and she was in the governor's office there and in the doorway there in the governor's office and did that sit-in thing and wouldn't leave. That happened this past year. That's who Democrats picked over Alexander Vindman. I want to talk a little bit more about her and what's going on there, because people are really, really upset about this. And I'm not talking about Republicans, because Republicans are like, great, that's fine with us. Because the difference between Republicans and Democrats in the state, once again, will be on full display. But the Democrats are sweating it. Not who they wanted at all. And I'll explain why coming up in just a bit. They are not happy.
10: Can we love it?
7: All right, anytime you want to call, 866-588-8303. I'm opening the phone lines if you want to call. Maybe you have a race that was near you and you want to talk about it. Maybe you were surprised by some things that took place last night. Maybe you're feeling pretty good. Maybe you're very sad. I don't know. 866-588-8303. You can call right now. 866-588-8303. The President of the United States today, who was showing off what is going to be the brand new White House helipad, and said to the press, hey, come along. I'll show you what everything looks like. It is beautiful. Did you see the helipad that they're putting out in front of
8: you? I haven't had a chance to see
7: this. Oh, my. It's got the presidential seal so that the helicopter can land on the presidential seal instead of the grass that it's been landing on. It is unbelievable. It's very Trumpian. It's beautiful. And he was explaining it to everybody.
14: Look at the lettering and you look at the joints. They're like flawless. The exact, it's like 1/10 of an inch.
7: They're flawless, as somebody who knows something about construction might do. Oh, that's him. Yeah.
14: And it's the exact same size, right? These are real artists. Where's Brett?
7: Here. So he's bringing over Brett, but listen. So he's bringing over the guy who's putting all this together. Now listen.
14: I don't want to give him too much credit, and I don't want a lot of people using him, so I'm not going to even mention his name. I'll just say his name is Brett. Because I don't want other people, because we got a lot of work to do, and I want you to stay here.
7: I don't want to lose you, Brett. So, yeah. But anyway, so he brings Brett over to talk about the craftsmanship and how amazing it is. And it was just a very cool moment where he had the workers out there and he brings the press in to show him what exactly is going on. And then, you know, with all the good stuff that's going on, there were some bad things that are going on that he wanted to talk about, including the National Trust for Historic Preservations. The leftists over there in Washington, D.C., filing the lawsuit against the ballroom. And I just want to play this clip here now, because if you're a Democrat in the state of Florida and you're listening to the sound of my voice on great radio stations across the state, I can't thank you enough. And I know you are, because we get your messages. Don't worry. We got them. But I don't know how you can think this is okay. You despise Donald Trump. You got the TDS thing going on. We get it. I mean, we don't really get it. It's what you're doing. You should stop doing it. We don't really get why you're doing it, but we kind of do, because you're nuts. Kind of politically nuts. And the president is talking about this lawsuit. And I don't understand how you don't see what the president is saying when he says...
14: We discussed that, but a lot of very detailed stuff. That's why bringing the lawsuit was very unfortunate, because most people didn't know that. Now they do know that. They shouldn't have known that. And I told that to the National... It's called the National Trust for Historic Preservation of the United States. It's not associated with the United States. The United States doesn't even donate to it, because they don't agree with it, because they made fools out of themselves over the years. But I said to him, you know, if you do this, you'll file it in court and people will see what we're doing, and the enemy shouldn't be allowed to see it. They didn't care about that, because they don't care about the country.
7: Yeah, they don't care about the country. So the enemy was able to see the plans that we were doing with the ballroom and the dual use of the ballroom, because by suing, they get to have a disclosure and to find out more about what exactly is going on. And so now we expose the military plans to our enemies. Thanks so much. And I don't understand, like, if you knew there was a possibility that this was going to happen, and I get that you hate Trump, but do you hate the country too? Actually, D, I probably shouldn't ask that question to Democrats, because we already know what they think about the country. I mean, when you're electing people, or you want to elect people like Angie Nixon, who's a DSA associated member of the Florida House here, and someone up in Tallahassee, and someone who now is going to be the nominee on the Democrat side, among many others. We can all see that you don't have a positive view on the country. But if you knew this was going to be the case, is there a chance you might care about the country enough that Donald Trump is not going to be the president of the United States forever? I mean, maybe another 5 years or so. Hey, oh, come on, who's with me? But you care that little about the country that if we were going to expose secrets, military plans and secrets to our enemies, you're like, hey, look, as long as it stops Trump and as long as it gets Trump back, I'm cool with that. Some people might call that sick. That's just me. I would do that. But that's just my own personal opinion. That does not reflect those of this radio station, this staff, Florida's voice. Or I don't know how that goes anyway.
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20: You're going to have another dose of some heavy rain and wind.
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22: Fox News. I'm John Saucier. Tensions high in the Middle East as President Trump repeats his claims that ship traffic is moving through the Strait of Hormuz.
23: Right now, the strait is open. A lot of boats are coming through. People aren't reporting that, and that may slow down a little bit at some point. But right now, a lot of boats are coming through.
22: Tonight on social media, the president is threatening new economic sanctions against Iran. The alleged leader of this Penn State fraternity drug ring turning himself in this week. 14 people have been charged in connection with the scheme. Pennsylvania Attorney General Dave Sunday tells Fox these suspects were taking in drugs from out of state.
24: This wasn't just a couple kids at college who were sharing drugs with each other. We had powder cocaine that was being trafficked into state college from Philadelphia, from New York, from other source cities.
22: Penn State is one of the...
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1: A 7 on the WOKV weather meter. Overnight, partly cloudy, warm and humid in the 80s and 70s, down to the mid to upper 70s for morning lows. Partly sunny to partly cloudy for Thursday. Another hot day. Highs reaching the mid to upper 90s. We'll see feels like temperatures 105 plus, and some afternoon thunderstorms developing on the sea breeze and slowly moving inland with time. Locally heavy downpours, some frequent lightning, and the potential for a few gusty winds. From the Action News Jax First Alert Weather Center, I'm meteorologist Garrett Beedenball for 104.5 WOKV.
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7: 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If there's breaking news and more, we've got it for you. There it is. 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
7: First time today, AP Anita Padilla is in the Florida's Voice newsroom. Let's find out what they're working on. What's up?
3: Hey there, Drew. President Trump making it clear he wanted Corey Mills out of the race. And now he's fully behind Mills' Republican primary replacement. That story tops our news right now at 3:35. President Trump saying today that he told Corey Mills, a friend, to drop out before Tuesday's primary, but Mills refused. Well, former Fox Orlando anchor Ryan Elijah then defeated Mills last night and two other Republicans to win the GOP nomination in Florida's 7th congressional district. Trump endorsed Elijah today, calling him, quote, everything MAGA, and giving him his complete and total endorsement. Elijah will face the Democratic nominee on November 3rd. All right, let's talk about the U.S. Senate race because it is now set for Florida. Republican Ashley Moody going to face off now with Democratic State Rep. Angie Nixon come November. Moody, of course, is a former Florida Attorney General and was appointed to the Senate spot last year after Marco Rubio left to become the Secretary of State. Well, last night, Nixon pulled off a Democratic primary upset, beating former Army Intelligence Officer Alexander Vindman, despite his huge fundraising advantage. But Nixon is a member of the Democratic Socialists of America, and she's become known as a vocal critic of Governor Ron DeSantis. She also made a lot of headlines, too, this year when she used a bullhorn on the House floor to protest a bill. And, of course, Moody has President Trump's endorsement. That race could be one of the most closely watched in Florida this fall. All right, let's talk about Joe Strada because he is the Republican nominee in Florida's 11th congressional district. The Central Florida businessman defeated four other Republicans in Tuesday's primary. Strada, who founded Strada Services, has been on our show several times. Yep. He loaned his campaign $5 million and received endorsements from Republicans, including Steve Scalise and Jim Jordan. That seat is open because Representative Daniel Webster is retiring after 16 years in Congress. The district includes Sumter County, most of Lake County, and parts of Orange County, including the Villages. It is a strongly Republican district there, and Strada is expected to be the heavy favorite come November. All right, that's a look at your news headlines right now at 3:35. I'll be back in our next hour with another round of news for you, and we'll include some national headlines as well. Right. I'm Anita Padilla, the news director here at Florida's Voice. Drew, back over to you.
7: All right, AP, we appreciate you in the Florida's Voice newsroom. Anytime you want to check out the stories they're working on, you just go to flvoicenews.com. That's Florida's Voice, the website. Pretty simple, straightforward. Hey, coming up, Anytime we can hear some audio from Democrat Party Chair Nikki Fried.
0: Marijuana?
7: Yeah. Okay. It's always a good day. So I guess the other day, I guess it was a little while back. I want to say it was in July. I don't know if it was that far back. But anyway, she was talking about some things that are going on across the country and how it'll never shake out in the state of Florida. No, no, no. We'll never be any part of that. Until Angie Nixon ended up beating Alex Vindman. And all of a sudden, DSA is alive and well in the state of Florida. And we're going to get to that because it's kind of humorous. And anytime we can have fun with that. And Democrats, it's always a good day. All right. Speaking of good days, I would say that yesterday was a very good day for someone who stands for everything MAGA and is respected by all. How about that? Ryan Elijah. Who is joining us right now here on Florida's Voice and is now going to be running there in the 7th District as the nominee of the Republican Party. Congratulations, sir. How are you today?
4: Drew, thanks. Good to be with you. A lot has changed since we saw you about a week or so ago.
7: Yeah, that's right. It went from a little crazy time, crazy town, crazy debates and the like. All of a sudden, here we are. First of all, talk about the president's endorsement. How about that?
4: Yeah, that was huge. And obviously, Drew, the last couple of weeks, I feel like we got a lot of momentum. We thought it was an outside chance. We knew he was at least considering that. So for him to jump on that today, we heard from all leaders last night, leaders in the House, leaders in the Senate. And for that to happen today was big. I mean, we have the leader of the free world, the president of the United States, endorsing your campaign. That's a great boast for us. And certainly it's humbling for me. So we're grateful to have that.
7: Did you feel the whole time like there was momentum on your side? I mean, I have to be honest, there were people that felt like that you really had a good chance at winning, and it felt like the momentum was rolling for a while in your direction. Did you feel that?
4: You know, I did, Drew. When I got in, I always thought I could win, and I think we got to a point maybe a month out where we saw a poll that we weren't quite where we wanted to be, and I'm always one, look, I like polls, but it doesn't always show you what you're seeing on the ground. But I just feel like the last 2 or 3 weeks, we almost caught lightning in a bottle where, you know, we got a couple endorsements. That led to a couple more endorsements. Then we started getting a great news cycle. It's like it feels like everything broke our way in the final days, and I think that's credit to our team working really hard, and I think a lot of people pushing. When you get the right people pushing, whether it's representatives, local officials, it makes a big difference. And I think, you know, Grady Judd was huge for us. The governor coming out, the president saying nothing. And I said that from the beginning, Drew. It was always what's not said from the president is what you need to listen to. And I think the people that really listened to that kind of understood this at the end.
7: Yeah. And I think one of the things that as I've been talking to people specifically about your race is, you know, there's something to be said about the vote that comes in is the I don't want Corey Mills vote. But then there is something to be said about the numbers coming through to be a positive vote in Ryan Elijah's direction. That's what it's about. What you offer, not about a negative against someone else, but a positive for you. And especially as we get to the general, we need to talk more about that and what you plan to do. Yeah.
4: And we had that, Drew, where we had a good segment that was for us and for our reputation, for what we stood for. And we thought, look, we'll also take that bucket of votes that it's anyone but the incumbent at that point. And so, look, the votes all count the same, but we always want to make it about us and make sure we do that, especially going in to now you go from primary to general. We've got to reach all the voters. And that's one thing the last couple of weeks we tried to hit some of the NPAs, even though Republicans decide August 18th. You've got to reach those NPAs. They're going to decide this race in November.
7: Yeah. And so when they're thinking about you and looking at you and what you stand for and what you would like to accomplish, maybe talk a little bit about that. Some of your 2 or 3 biggest items on the agenda.
4: So affordability has always been number one for us. I think we talked to a lot of different people. We've talked to teachers. We've talked to people that really need help affordability-wise. And energy dominance is really the biggest issue. As we move toward that, there's interest rates. There's certainly interest rate hikes and interest rates we could talk about as well. Law enforcement's big. But the one thing I really leaned into at the end that I had done a lot in my TV career was consumer protection issues, and specifically fraud for seniors. You know, we really hit home with a lot of people that I have done that a lot in my career. And people are frustrated. You know, I told the story about my mom. We got her a phone and she got 50 or 60 fraud calls a day. And a lot of people could relate to that, especially seniors, because they know they're being targeted. And it's frustrating to see kind of a slap on the wrist that technology has advanced. And sometimes our laws, especially from local to state to federal, have not advanced to where really there's enough teeth in them to stop them.
7: That is interesting. I don't know if there's ever been anyone in Congress that would have the point of view on that issue and what you just discussed there, ever. And it's so important. And what you can do at a federal level, there's so much that you need to keep an eye on at the state level, obviously, and the local level.
4: Right.
7: But at the federal level, to bring that perspective, I think that's impressive.
4: It's just making sure that all three levels are together. And I know Ashley Moody has talked about this in the past, that Senator has, and it's critical because you think it's there, but when you really look into it, sometimes it's not. There are more things that we can do.
7: Right. And one other thing before we go, it's funny you say this. Yeah. The president was just talking about a half an hour ago, I was just getting ready to play this clip, you brought up interest rates. He was talking about the Federal Reserve to stop the practice.
4: Well, he wants them lower.
7: Right. And this is what he said. He's talking about the ridiculous practice of raising interest rates on good economic numbers, and it blocks growth and what we're going to do. And I'm going to play that clip coming up in just a little bit, but it goes to the point of what we can do to tackle affordability. That's a big part of it, certainly. And when it comes to interest rates that you brought up, I know probably people have brought that to you, that your attention. I know even before the president came into office, the hope was that we were going to get interest rates. Look, we weren't going to get to the twos or the threes like we were, but certainly if we could get to, fours, mid fours, fives quickly, if we could do that, boy, the boom we would see quickly and people getting off the sideline and in the game, and especially young people wanting to buy that first home, they would have just taken off like fire, and we just haven't been able to get to that place.
4: It does, because I've talked to realtors, we've talked to builders that are donors, and look, it makes a difference when you've got an interest rate, you're sitting in a three, and not only is the home already appreciated in value, but now you're talking a 6 or 7 interest rate. A lot of people aren't going to want to swap that out, and it's not a quick fix. So we need those long-term rates, and obviously they move different than the short-term rates do, but if you talk to people in the real estate market, it would certainly be nice if they would come down a little bit.
7: Yeah. All right. Well, listen, I appreciate a few minutes of your time. Did you have a late night last night? Were you like...
4: I got about 2 hours sleep, and I'm not kidding you. This has been my busiest day ever phone-wise. It's a good problem to have. We probably heard from 40 members of Congress.
7: Nice.
4: They're coming out of the woodwork now, which is great. And look, the more you can grow your contact list, the more you can get support is fantastic. So we have returned every text we can return for sure.
7: And I was going to say, on the media side of things, it's like you're probably getting a lot of requests for media hits. And it's like, yeah, I've done this already. I got this. No problem.
4: I think this is number 8 today, Drew, but we wedged in for sure. It does help the days. Like in the past, we'd have to physically come to you. So Zoom has changed the game. I love these opportunities.
7: You betcha. All right. Good to see you again, sir. All the best. God bless. We'll see you soon. All right. That is Ryan Elijah joining us here on Florida's Voice for a few minutes, beating the incumbent, Representative Corey Mills, in District 7 here in the state of Florida. A big victory for him. You know, and one that people were talking about, a vulnerable seat, that it looked like the momentum was going into Ryan Elijah's direction. And you could see that was coming. President of the United States, did we have that? Oh. Did I lose that? I thought I had it. I had it a few minutes ago. No, there it is. Okay, sorry. Basically, he said, this is the president of the United States who said this on his Truth Social. He said, I told Congressman Corey Mills of Florida, a friend of mine, to get out of the race, but he wouldn't listen. He thought he could win, so who could blame him? Now, they have a great candidate, Ryan Elijah, running in his place. Stands for everything MAGA, respected by all. He has my complete and total endorsement. How about that? So a little bit from the president. All right. And let me just play this because I mentioned it while Ryan Elijah was on the program. Here is the president who was talking about, look, can we stop with the nonsense of we've got these good economic numbers and things are happening here and the Fed's like, all right, we got to raise interest rates. It's like, wait, what?
23: We would really like to see interest rates come down. You know, in the old days with interest rates, many of you are too young to know this, but when we announced good numbers, interest rates would go down. And the theory was because the asset value became so good, it became so prime. But now when we announce good numbers, which we're doing all the time, they keep driving the interest rates up because they're so afraid of inflation. And they shouldn't be. They should allow interest rates to go down. When you announce good numbers, you shouldn't drive them up. They keep thinking that we'll drive them up to stop inflation, because success and growth does not cause inflation. Other things cause inflation.
7: Yeah, like government policies. That's what's to be quite honest, Mr. President, I think we know that the only reason why we have inflation at all is because the government gets involved and they intrude into the business of everyday Americans, into the free marketplace. Just let it go. Let it go. Who said that? Elsa said that, right? Wasn't that Elsa said? Let it go.
0: Hey, good for you.
7: Okay. That is very strange.
0: Impressive.
7: Was it Elsa? I don't even know who the other one was. Olga? Who is the other one? Elsa and Olga?
0: Yeah, I don't know.
7: I don't know either. But anyway, Elsa's the only one I know. I didn't know the other one. I thought Elsa was the name of the moose. Wasn't there a moose in that thing?
0: There was. I don't know the name.
7: Bruce. Bruce the moose. See, it should have been Bruce the moose, because imagine what kind of... I was going to say, what kind of publicity you would have for the movie as if it needed it. Hey, is that the one that Bruce the Moose is in? Yeah, let's go see that one. He's got a funny name. But I don't think they necessarily need it. How do we get here? All right, anyway, moving on, shall we, please? Wow, Bruce the Moose. I'm going to hear about this. Somehow, I'm going to hear about this on social media. Somebody's going to email me. I get it. All right, anyway. 866-588-8303 is the phone number. When we come back, we definitely have to talk about Angie Nixon beating Alexander Vindman. And now Angie Nixon is running against Ashley Moody for the Senate seat here in the state of Florida. Oh, boy. We got to talk about that.
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16: My sister started calling me at like 5 in the morning, and I answered the call, and she was like, bro, there's a bear, and it just walked out of your house, and it came down your steps. It came and looked at me dead in the eyes on my side of the yard. She said she actually heard the table shatter from inside her house, and she thought that it was a car wreck outside. I'm a little sad over my KFC. Definitely don't leave your leftover KFC on the kitchen table, and make sure your door is shut very well.
7: What do you live outside? What am I missing here? So a woman in Kentucky, D, woke up to discover that a bear stole her KFC. Wandered into the house through an open door and started eating the Kentucky Fried Chicken. And her name is Kendra North. There she was explaining about how the bear came in and just don't leave your KFC laying around on the kitchen table. Otherwise, a bear's going to walk in.
0: And don't leave your door open.
7: Shouldn't that be the... See, I don't know. I think you got this right. You have two choices on the message. The message is either... Don't leave KFC sitting out on the kitchen table, otherwise a bear will eat it. Or don't leave your front door wide open while you're eating said KFC at the kitchen table. I'm thinking the door open might have more to do with the bear coming in than the fact that the KFC is there. But one thing we do know is it's claw looking good. Is that get it? It's claw looking good. See what I did there, D? So.
0: Oh boy.
7: Oh boy. All right, anytime you want to watch NFL Voice News on YouTube, Rumble, X, Facebook, and Insta, as the kids like to say. I don't know if you drive a Ford. Dee, do you drive a Ford? You have a Ford?
0: I do not.
7: You do not. Okay. Well, Ford Motor Company made a big announcement today. It was this morning, that they are going to grow Lincoln production. You know, the Lincoln products, Lincoln Navigator, Lincoln, you know, all these different vehicles, right, that they have. The Lincoln production in the U.S. beginning in 2030, which is very, very good news. Yeah, sure. Onshoring manufacturing, that means jobs. Isn't that nice? So when somebody that's a leftist that's near you starts screaming about Trump and what they're doing for us and how he's destroying the country, it's like he's bringing jobs back to the country. Here's the second part of what was being described by Ford. As part of this plan... Lincoln will phase out the importation of vehicles from China for the U.S. market. Wait a minute. So we've been making Lincolns in China? Is that what? Yeah. I didn't know that. I mean, I had no idea. It just seems, I don't know, Dee, it seems un-American at some point that a motor company like Ford that has been around for a long, long time would be importing vehicles from China for the U.S. market. That's that doesn't sound like I don't know. Can we do something? Well, we are doing something about that. But shouldn't we have done something about that a long time ago? I mean, of all the places you could have been doing that, that's where you... There has to be more to this story. Am I missing? I have to be missing something. I'm just going to double check on this before we go to break. Yeah, I just told you. All right. Lincoln currently assembles the Navigator at Kentucky Truck Plant in Louisville. All right. And the Aviator in Chicago, both of which continue to be exported to markets including Canada, Mexico, and the Middle East. This expansion builds on the existing U.S. manufacturing base and Ford's commitment to American manufacturing. Okay. So where does the China part come in? What am I missing here? I'm looking at their press release on this. It doesn't Okay. Lincoln will phase out the importation of vehicles from China for the U.S. market. Does it sound like I'm missing something?
0: We gotta look into this.
7: I gotta look into it. All right, I'll look into it. I just wanted to bring that up. Maybe I shouldn't have. Too late. It's from Ford. I don't know. All right. My name is Drew Steele. It's Florida's Voice.
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6: New pressure on Iran. I'm Lisa Lacera, Fox News. President Trump promising a new attack, but not on the battlefield.
7: On Truth Social Wednesday night, the president announced what he is calling the most crushing economic operation ever taken against any country, fueled by Iran's failure to make a deal with the U.S. to end military operations. President Trump promising economic D-Day and also stating that if any country aids Iran economically, that country will also face consequences. Although he didn't offer any specific actions, the president did write that, quote, these maniacs are on the ropes and these historic measures will cripple them and their ability to project terror worldwide.
6: Fox's Kevin Uresky. This is the UAE has suspended all trade with Iran after coming under renewed missile fire. The day for the jury in the case of a Massachusetts mom on trial for murdering her 3 kids ended early and abruptly on day 16.
8: After a delay in the proceeding, Judge William Sullivan said he was ending court for the day. He didn't say why and urged the jury
9: not to speculate about what it is. You're not to hold it against either side.
8: Earlier in the day, the defense finished with a doctor who worked with the defendant, Lindsay Clancy. There was a concern about another defense witness, Emily Thorndike, a TikTok user who once worked at the hospital Clancy checked herself into. Judge Sullivan did not allow that witness because there was no meeting of the two.
6: Fox's Grinnell Scott. Court is back in session tomorrow morning. Tens of thousands of people in northwest Indiana, including 20,000 in the city of Gary, remain without power more than a week after deadly storms leveled trees and knocked down power lines across the region. The Army says it will resume Apache helicopter training missions after a pause following a crash in Texas that killed 2 soldiers. The cause of the August 12th crash near Fort Hood remains under investigation. 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
7: A 7 on the WOKV Weather Meter. Overnight, partly cloudy, warm and humid in the 80s and 70s. Down to the mid to upper 70s for morning lows. Partly sunny to partly cloudy for Thursday. Another hot day. Highs reaching the mid to upper 90s. We'll see feels like temperatures 105 plus. And some afternoon thunderstorms developing on the sea breeze and slowly moving inland with time. Locally heavy downpours, some frequent lightning, and the potential for a few gusty winds. From the Action News Jax First Alert Weather Center, I'm meteorologist Garrett Beedenball for 104.5 WOKV.
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9: My name is Drew Steele. Big D over there on the other side of the glass. Nina's in the breaking newsroom, and you hanging out with us at FL Voice News on YouTube, Rumble X, Facebook, and Instagram. Anytime you want to watch, and if you want to check out the program after hours, Florida's Voice with Drew Steele, the podcast, Apple Podcasts, Spotify, wherever you get it. Coming up, we're going to talk about some of the races from last night and some of the winners out there and some of the people who did not win and some big races that we called early on, including Congressman Byron Donalds. We talked about him now, the Republican candidate for governor here in the state. We talked about for just a half a second, Angie Nixon beating Alex Vindman, which if you don't know enough about Angie Nixon, oh, let me tell you, you're going to know a lot about Angie Nixon, because I think that the Democrats are going to have to figure out how to pivot the fact that you have someone who is all about DSA, someone who was using the pink bullhorn and the pink outfit to match there in Tallahassee, screaming while there was the redistricting vote going on. We'll play some clips and some of the other things that she has said. And now to try to figure out how you're going to balance what is technically now the top of the ticket for David Jolly, who has an opinion on the DSA, and he's not a fan. And then the Senate candidate that he has to figure out how to coalesce with, get along with, hang out with, campaign with. He doesn't want any part of what she's doing politically. And yet now she's the candidate. How are you going to make all that work? Oh, it's fun. Listen, anytime it's a mess for Democrats, it's fun. And we love it. All right. But in the meantime, before we get to that, let's just get to this. We've got a winner from last night. The Agriculture Commissioner of the great state of Florida, Wilton Simpson, is joining us right now here on Florida's Voice after a resounding victory last night. First of all, congratulations, sir. How are you today?
10: Thank you, Drew. Everything's going well. We're back at it. We're in Cross City now and heading over to Orlando as we speak. So we're still traversing the state.
9: Wow. All right. you're nonstop. That is fantastic. So how does it feel? The people that you talked to, the people you were with last night, after the victory, some of the things that, they're talking about with you, some of obviously, clearly you're not sitting back at all. You're out there, meeting people, talking to people, and some of the things that they're discussing with you, like what comes next? What are some of the things you'd like to work on, tackle, some of the things that people have been talking to you specifically about?
10: Yeah, no, when you think about it, and by the way, it's so humbling last night to be in, now to today to be in this position with the win that we had, and it shows me that, you know, it's very humbling, but there are the voters of the state of Florida appreciate hard work and someone that's working to try to solve a lot of these big problems. Like, how do we, you know, maintain the wildlife corridor? How do we continue to make sure we have plenty of farmland in the state of Florida, you know, through our rural and family lands? How do we continue to make the department more and more efficient, like we are with building the building? Yeah, I should be finished with that building by the middle of 28 completely, but we'll start moving at the end of that building at the beginning of 28. How do you keep being more efficient and delivering better services with this, you know, technology, or less people and a little more technology? How do we communicate, you know, in this century? And so it's something we've worked very hard on. We've had a lot of success, Drew, as you know. By the end of this first term, we will have saved 250,000 acres in the state of Florida from development through our rural and family lands program. We'll have the building about half built, the new building that's going to house about 25% of all the employees of FDACs. That building is projected to save us a minimum of $70 million over the next 30 years. Yeah. Counting the fewer FTE we need, I think it'll be $150 to $300 million. So there's plenty of work here to do. There's plenty of opportunities. You know, today I was at the sawmill here in North Florida. You know, how are we going to revive our you know, forestry industry, and how are we going to, you know, our pulp industry? And those are big, big challenges to agriculture. How are we going to continue to protect ourselves from the screwworm and the mealybug? And so as we're traveling the state, we're seeing firsthand on the ground what the challenges are, as we've done my first 4 years. This has just been a continuation of that.
9: Sure. Well, with timber, what is it protecting the land? I mean, what are the challenges right now with the industry that you bring that up? Yeah.
10: Yeah. So the biggest challenge is we let Canadian companies come in and buy up our pulp mills, and then they have pulp mills in Canada. They shut ours down, and it makes theirs more efficient, more profitable. And so that's a challenge we can't do a whole lot about. You know, free markets, people can sell their pulp mills, and George Pacific did. And but that being said, the question is, what can we do with the pulp wood and the chips that are left over, you know, as we're making the wood products?
9: Sure.
10: And so that's the solution we're coming to. There's several opportunities for solutions, but we need a Florida solution that would be sustainable for the next 30, 40, 50 years. And one of those solutions is perhaps to put it into an energy plant and make energy with it. And so we're that's one of the ideas we're exploring. Mm. And, of course, the industry's looking at other things. Obviously, right now, with the pine bark and stuff, that's what we use for all of our landscape in Florida primarily.
9: Right.
10: So what we need to do is come up with a value add that we're not depending on a worldwide solution to, because we're competing with India and China and other foreign governments. Canada subsidizes their industry. And so we're competing with business. Our businesses are competing with businesses being supplemented around the world. We clearly are capitalists here. We're not going to be supplementing these industries the way they do, but they're doing it on purpose, obviously, to put our industries out of business, and we can't let that happen. So we need an end use for those waste products, which will then bring a lot more efficiency to that industry, and I think that's one of the solutions.
9: Right.
10: That it's going to take to help save that industry.
9: Well, I just want to make this a 30,000-foot issue, too, because I think the important thing that you're bringing up is a Florida first solution, if you will, to make sure that we have the ability to pivot when something like this happens, to keep it here in the state, to make sure the industry survives, it thrives, but also keeps things right where it is. And so that's the kind of innovation that you've got to be thinking about, and then have the buy-in of others who want the same thing, who want to offer solutions as well. I'm sure you talk to a lot of folks that come up with great ideas, like what you just discussed, among other things, even with farming.
10: Absolutely, Drew. And all of these solutions have to, you're right. I don't normally say it that way, but you're 100% right. It's a Florida first solution. And, you know, we've done many things in the farm bill in the last 4 years. We've banned foreign enemies from buying our agriculture land. We've banned fake meat from being in the state. We've done a lot of things to help protect our food supply chain. The Farmers Feeding Florida program is very good for our farmers, but it is the best for those food insecure people throughout our entire state. Last year in the Farmers Feeding Florida program, which is where we take end of life a field that's perhaps going to get just under milk that may get dumped because there's no place to send that milk to. We buy that milk at that moment. We put it through our food banks. And then our people that are most food insecure, mostly children and senior citizens, are getting fresh from Florida food. Beef industry, we served 57 million pounds of food last year in that program. And there was over 700,000 servings of beef, ground beef, that went to those families. And so, and I could go on and on because we've done aquaculture, we've done the whole gamut of agriculture. And what we're doing is we're saying to that farmer, we're not going to waste that food. We're going to buy it through this program. We're going to package it and we're going to send it through our food bank distribution network, Feeding Florida. And we're going to deliver that to Florida families. So it's in that case, one and one equals about four.
9: Yeah.
10: Those are the kind of solutions that we're looking for Florida agriculture. That's a great solution. I was in Jackson County yesterday, which is right on the border there by Alabama and Georgia.
9: Mm-hmm.
10: I was in the Georgia side. And last year, that program delivered 1.3 million jars of peanut butter to families in Florida, very stable source of protein. And a lot of those families certainly can't afford to have, you know, those types of products, milk, aquaculture, clams, beef, all of those things that are very expensive, you know, we're delivering to those families through our food banks. And so I visited there yesterday. Today we're up here working with the forestry industry.
9: Sure.
10: And that's the day in the life of an ag commissioner.
9: There you go.
10: And of course, we've worked with all these industries continuously through the years. And by the way, this is right now is when we're gathering the ideas for next year's farm bill. Are there things that we need to do legislatively to help, you know, with the farm bill? And so when you think about how do we come up with all the different things, getting out, meeting with farmers, meeting with our constituents, meeting with our consumer services divisions around the state. That's where we learn of the deficiencies that we have in certain pockets of the state. And it can be completely different from, obviously, North Florida to South Florida. This is the time where we're gathering those ideas and building that next year's farm bill.
9: There you go. Well, congratulations once again, sir. All the best. God bless. Be safe out there as you're traveling around the state. And if you ever want to use the Florida First idea, that just comes to mind. Just mention my name once. And you were talking to me, and I mentioned Florida First, and it was kind of cool. And then I don't know. That's all. That's it. But not that anybody else has ever used it. I'm sure they have. But anyway. All right.
10: Yeah, I've heard it before, but not the Florida First Agriculture Policy. That's what we're going to call it.
9: Boom! So, all right, done. There you go. Right. And then I'll just, every time I hear you say it, I'll smile because I'll remember this discussion. Yeah. There you go. All right. All the best. We'll see you soon. Okay, take care.
10: Thanks,
9: all right, there he goes. That is Agriculture Commissioner Wilson Sims joining us here on Florida's Voice. Yeah, I thought somebody else had used that before, but I was hoping he was going to say, that's brilliant. You're the first person that said that, D. But of course, no, it's too easy.
11: Yeah, you wish.
9: Yeah, I do wish. No, I don't really. I mean, actually, I do. All right, coming up, Nick Shirley in California. You're not going to believe this, but the California Senate approved AB 2624. It expands privacy protections that have to do with something that goes along with, a portion of what they're concerned about in California. And then tagged onto that is something else that has to do with Nick Shirley. So the first part of it doesn't have to do with him. The second part does. And he said it was going to happen, and they were like, no, it's not going to happen. Well, I'm going to play the video of exactly what happened with Nick Shirley coming up in just a second. But I want to talk about this. All right, so we had a big race last night. Obviously, a lot of big races. We know that Congressman Byron Donalds is now the Republican nominee for governor here in the state. Congratulations. We know Ryan Elijah, who we just had on the program, defeated the Representative Corey Mills last night. So that was a big defeat there of Corey Mills, Ryan Elijah there. Getting that choice, obviously Ashley Moody winning in her race as well. And one side I wanted to mention here was who Ashley Moody now is going to be up against. Now, there were some people that thought, well, it's got to be Alexander Vindman. Alexander Vindman, who came out of the middle of nowhere to run for this chance to be a senator out of the state of Florida. And for those that don't know or are not familiar with Alexander Vindman, hey, here he is on the House Intel Committee ranking member Nunes's, he was not on the committee, but he was being questioned by the committee with regard to the impeachment, part one of the president of the United States, Donald Trump, at the time.
11: Mr. Vindman, you testified in your deposition that you did not know the whistleblower.
12: Ranking member, it's Lieutenant Colonel Vindman, please.
11: Lieutenant Colonel Vindman, you testified in the deposition that you did not know who the whistleblower was. Or is.
12: I do not know who the whistleblower is. That is.
11: How is it possible for you to name these people and then out the whistleblower?
12: Per the advice of my counsel, I've been advised not to answer specific questions.
9: Hey, you've been hanging out with Dr. Anthony Fauci lately. Anyway, so there's Alexander Vindman, who, some people were saying things like, wow, that was a really interesting conversation between the two of them when during the House impeachment hearing, first of all, did that thing about his name. Save my name right. Say my name correctly, please. And then when asked about something that he said that he was called out on for saying when it came to a whistleblower that he didn't know anything about, he pled the fifth. Oh, I see how that goes. Anyway, some might say that's not really the choice we want in the state of Florida to be a senator. And I guess apparently neither did the Democrats, because instead the Democrats wanted somebody else. And in the state of Florida, they wanted somebody else by the name of Angie Nixon. Angie Nixon, who spent about $900,000. That's all she had. Angie Nixon, who many people recognize as not only the pink bullhorn and matching outfit carrying Angie Nixon, who was screaming there in Tallahassee last legislative session when we were redistricting here. Also the one who was after hours sitting in front of Governor DeSantis's office and wouldn't leave and then got arrested. But also this Angie Nixon. How about this clip here?
13: I don't understand, like, there's no sexualization at a drag show. It's just people dressing up and singing and performing. I've taken my children to drag shows, and it's fun.
9: Okay, that's all. Yeah, so that Angie Nixon right there. So just in case you're wondering, so she was the one who won last night, defeated Alexander Vindman on the Democrat side. Now, a couple of other things about Angie Nixon that we know. We know for sure that when it comes to the DSA policies that are out there, only since the summer did she decide recently. I mean, a big progressive leftist, wasn't really one that touted the DSA policies and what they would like to do in this country necessarily out loud for everybody to see and hear. And it was kind of behind the scenes. And there were moments when you saw things and you were like, and then you had the summertime come along where it's like, hey, you got a lot of people campaigning, talking about her, and a lot of DSA members and things going on. And it's like the things that she would like to do here as a senator in Washington, D.C. for her constituents, we don't feel really comfortable with it. And so upon winning last night, she started to make the rounds on different programs. Here's one that was very interesting. This was on CNN when she was talking about Ashley Moody. Now, Ashley Moody, who is going to be her opponent, winning, obviously, last night on the Republican side. Here is Angie Nixon, who wanted to let people know that.
13: So I look forward, Ashley Moody, to taking you on and to whooping you in November, and you will be calling me your senator.
9: Now, Dee, I don't know about you, but for me, it feels like she's kind of angry.
14: So nice.
9: Yeah, she's... She's so kind and nice. I don't know. That it felt a little threatening to me. Now, she wasn't talking about me in particular. But if I was Ashley Moody, I'd be like, wow, that was kind of angry. I guess is one way to put it politely. So, yeah, that's who's going to be running against Ashley Moody. Now, Ashley Moody wanted to remind people last night, and I believe I have this clip, because you have quite the distinction that's going on between Senator Ashley Moody and now the Democrat Senate nominee, Angie Nixon. She just wanted to let people know last night.
14: And on one side, you will have a candidate that stood up for the state in the face of government crackdown, big government, called out Washington,
9: yep,
14: held them to account,
9: yep,
14: has pressed for accountability when they overreached their power and lied to the American people, always stood for independent and American rights. And you're going to have one side that I'm going to be up against that wants to, and the platform says, defund the police.
9: Yep.
14: Don't fund our military.
9: Yep.
14: Open up the border.
9: Yep.
14: Non-citizen voting.
9: Yep.
14: I could go on and on.
9: Yep.
14: I'm sure the law enforcement men and women that are here with us tonight love the position they have on abolishing prisons and releasing criminals into our communities. We're not making this stuff up.
9: No, we're not making this stuff up. So it is going to be, that's Ashley Moody, by the way, last night. Was it last night? I think it was last night. Or maybe it was yesterday morning. The point is that's Ashley Moody, and she's not wrong. There is the dichotomy. How's that? Is that a big word for me, D? You like that word? Dichotomy. Between the two candidates. No? No? He's silent. The difference between the two is stark. You can see it. Now, here's the fun part. So now you've got Angie Nixon. You know who she is. You know where she stands. You know some of the things that she has talked about. On the other side, you've got Ashley Moody. You know where she stands. You know what she is about. Okay. So you have the Senate, the Democrat Senate candidate who is DSA all the way. Oh, look at that. DSA all the way. That's not very funny. All right. Whatever. No, it's not funny. And you have David Jolly, who, if I can find this clip, I got to find this clip, because David Jolly was asked about the DSA and whether or not he supports them. And let me see if I can find this, because, is this it? Here you go. So this is David Jolly now, who's going to have to figure out how in the world, as the Democrat nominee for governor of the state of Florida, that he is going to say what he says here, and I'm going to play the clip, knowing that there are some here in the state who love what the DSA stands for. Angie Nixon, who is a Senate candidate, who clearly loves what the DSA stands for. Listen to this.
15: Is this a state, Florida, that can elect you as governor, but also elect progressive Angie Nixon for the U.S. Senate at the same time?
9: No, DSA member, not progressive. We already have Democrats that are progressives. They're already there. That's not who David Jolly is necessarily, because David Jolly isn't sure if he's a progressive, if he's a DSA member, or who he is. Although he wanted to make it clear that in this case, in this instance, on this network, MS Now, that he was on, he's not about the DSA. Listen.
16: Well, we're going to find out. Look, I reject the DSA. I reject socialism. I'm a capitalist, and I think capitalism provides the greatest amount of economic mobility.
9: Let me just stop there. How are you going to do that? So that is David Jolly, who now is going to have to convince the party that's going to fund him, the party that is going to stand behind him, the party that wants a win at all costs, that now he is going to tell everybody he's about capitalism. He's not about the DSA. He says he rejects the DSA and he rejects socialism. So does Angie Nixon now move to the middle and go, I was only kidding about abolishing the police and all of that. It was a joke. And the DSA, does she moderate to the middle or does he move to the left? Which one is it? What are they going to do? And how are you going to have them both on the same stage when he says, I reject DSA? And she's like, oh, I'm all about the DSA. Well, wow, that's going to be kind of awkward. And I love it. What a mess. All right, top of the news coming up.
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24: Fox News, I'm Ted Lindner. President Trump declaring an economic D-Day against Iran on social media, writing any country that allows its financial institutions, businesses, airports, or government entities to provide any type of lifeline to Iran will itself face tremendous economic consequences. Fox's Lucas Tomlinson.
25: After Iran fired missiles at the United Arab Emirates, the UAE says it has halted all trade and financial transactions with Iran.
26: There is nuisance value when they shoot a drone every once in a while.
25: At least six commercial vessels have been attacked this month while transiting the strait, including one this week.
24: President Trump named his pick to lead the FDA.
27: President Trump said in a Truth Social post that Dr. Heidi Overton is a rock star who's going to deliver on his priorities of faster cures and lower drug prices. Overton's a known abortion opponent. If she does get the job, that means she'll be in charge of policies that govern abortion drugs like mifepristone.
24: Fox's Jill Nato. 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
0: A 7 on the WOKV weather meter. Overnight, partly cloudy, warm and humid in the 80s and 70s, down to the mid to upper 70s for morning lows. Partly sunny to partly cloudy for Thursday. Another hot day. Highs reaching the mid to upper 90s. We'll see feels like temperatures 105 plus, and some afternoon thunderstorms developing on the sea breeze and slowly moving inland with time. Locally heavy downpours, some frequent lightning, and the potential for a few gusty winds. From the Action News Shacks First Alert Weather Center, I'm meteorologist Garrett Beedenball for 104.5 WOKV.
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2: Top of the news, Florida's headlines.
9: Now. Last time today, let's see what's going on. AP's got it. Anita Padilla, let's see what's up. What's up?
3: Hey there, Drew. Hey. President Trump pausing a 50% tariff on Canadian goods that was set to take effect today. Well, he said he was giving the two countries three more days to finalize a trade deal. He said the agreement would include greater access for American goods, economic security commitments, and digital trade provisions. Canadian Prime Minister Mark Carney confirmed the pause, saying the negotiators had made substantial progress but still had work to do. The tariffs could have affected about $20 billion worth of Canadian imports, including building materials, alcohol, clothing, and other products. Trump also mentioned the Keystone XL pipeline, saying that it may be, quote, awoken from the grave. Oh. The deadline for the deal is now on Friday. Well, the Republican Party of Florida touting some strong GOP turnout in last night's primary. Republicans cast more than 1.7 million ballots statewide, and you compare that to the about 1.28 million Democratic ballots. That's a Republican advantage of almost, or more than actually, 437,000 votes. The GOP also held the lead in 58 of Florida's 67 counties. And the party chairman, Evan Power, says Republicans are now focused on uniting behind their nominees ahead of the November 3rd general election. The party is targeting victories for Byron Donalds, Ashley Moody, James Uffmeyer, Blaise Ngolia, and Wilton Simpson, along with Republican candidates all across the ballot. All right, let's talk about what's going on in Miami-Dade, because the attorney Destiny Alvarez just defeated the incumbent circuit judge Mabel Ruiz. It was a nonpartisan judicial race, and it attracted a lot of national attention because of Ruiz's involvement in a case involving property that was planned for President Trump's presidential library. Yeah. Florida Attorney General James Uffmeyer celebrated Alvarez's victory on it, writing on X, quote, great win for the rule of law. Ruiz had temporarily blocked the transfer of the Miami-Dade College property for the library after a lawsuit challenged the deal. An appeals court later found a legally sufficient basis to question Ruiz's impartiality in future litigation involving the property. Alvarez's victory means that Ruiz will leave the Miami-Dade Circuit Court bench after more than 30 decades on that job. Woo! All right, that's a look at your news headlines here at 4:35. I'm Anita Padilla, the news director here at Florida's Voice. Drew, back over to you.
9: All right. Thanks, AP. We appreciate you there in the Florida's Voice newsroom. Anytime you want to check out the stories, they're working on flvoicenews.com. That's Florida's Voice, the website. Dee, I think she meant... I know. I'm just going to say this. I think she meant three decades, not 30 decades.
4: I would say that's pretty safe.
9: I'm sorry. I know she's walked away from the microphone, but I'm sorry. I just wanted to make sure that, you know, because I always get fact checked. Yeah.
5: Drew
9: right.
5: Steele. Fact check.
9: So if you're going to fact check me in real time, I get to fact check everybody else in real. I just want to make sure it's all right. Anyway, I know everybody knew what you meant. All right. We are moving on here. Moving on. Joe Gruder is joining us here right now on Florida's Voice, Republican National Committee Chairman. We are very happy here in the state, sir. First of all, how are you? Good to see you.
6: Yeah, great night last night. You know, a lot of great victories all across the state. But, yeah, the turnout numbers are something we could be excited about. And you could continue to see the domination of Republicans from coast to coast.
9: Yeah. And by the way, just speaking of the state for a second, you know, there's always the talk about the 1.5 million, the difference in registered voters. But ultimately, you have to make them come to the voting polls, and you got to get them out there, and you got to make them vote. You got to have those numbers there, and that momentum, you felt it last night. Like, you could tell, like, people are motivated, and when we get to the general, that's what we need here in the state and across the country. That's what we need. We need that kind of motivation, and when you have DSA members all over the place that keep telling us who they are, I think there's extra motivation this year.
6: Well, believe them when they say what they want to do. And the fact that Angie Nixon is going to lead the ticket on the Democrat side here in Florida gives me hope that we're going to sweep all nine of these new congressional seats with these open seats, but due to retirements and redistricting. We're in great shape here in Florida. I mean, Nixon is I served with her in the legislature. She's a complete nut job. But this is the kind of candidates the Democrats are fielding all across the country. It's these radical leftists who want to fundamentally change the country and the way you live. I think the people are going to reject this type of extremism. Where on our side, we have candidates who have been vetted across the board, who have been endorsed, a lot of times have been endorsed by the President of the United States, and are going up, so we have the matchups we want. They represent common sense and normal and being normal, which is, you know, right now, if you look at the Democrat side, there's not a lot of normal across the board on any of these candidates. You know, they talk a lot about affordability, but, you know, putting boys in girls' locker rooms and wanting to open up the borders does nothing to address the needs of everyday Americans.
9: Yeah, they bring out the old hits of the Democrat Party. They keep talking about the same thing over and over again, expecting a different result from, let's say, 24, when everybody decidedly said no. Which, by the way, I played a clip of David Jolly, you know, talking about how he rejects DSA and he rejects socialism, right? Now, how is he going to sit there with Angie Nixon? When they get together, is he going to be like, hey, I'm sorry. Oh, and by the way, we can't hang out anymore. Like, how's that going to work in the state when they have to travel around? And you would imagine that in a state like Florida, they're going to want to be together in campaign. But yet, one is rejecting the other.
6: A rising tide lifts all ships. This is why I'm so thankful that we have Byron Donalds, a great communicator. He's going to be able to completely contrast his message along what David Jolly and Angie Nixon are trying to do to the state of Florida. Listen, there's a reason why we had a 2 million voter registration shift in Florida over the last 10 years. It wasn't for being willing to go down the socialist path. I mean, they are in the wrong state for that. Maybe in New York, which I don't even think the entire state wants that. But certainly not here in Florida, certainly not in South Florida. These Democrats are going to wake up on November 4th and wonder what happened after the Republicans across the state deliver an absolute whooping on these Democrats here in the state of Florida.
9: Yeah. Joe Gruder is joining us here on Florida's Voice, Republican National Committee Chair. How about across the country? They're telling us who they are here in the state, Angie Nixon, let's just say. But in other places as well, I'm thinking like Maine, for example, and who is it? The Troy Jackson guy, is that his name?
6: Troy Jackson. Yeah, he's Grand Planner 2.0. You know, he's a cousin kisser. He had two kids with his cousin, which, fine, whatever. But the problem is he beat his girlfriend too. I mean, it's like it's one thing after the next. I mean, these candidates that the Democrats are putting up are terrible.
9: Yeah.
6: I mean, I'm so thankful to be the chairman when they have a leader who's willing to put these candidates front and center. And by the way, the voters of Maine didn't pick Troy Jackson. They picked Platner, and they knew all of his stuff. They just dumped him once they knew he couldn't win. Jackson lost some other race, came over to this one. He's worse than Platner. We're going to win that one. Susan Collins is a great candidate. She knows what Mainers want. And go over to El Said in Michigan, another lunatic who wants to take away July 4th, get rid of dogs, all these crazy things. Another one of their DSA candidates wants to get rid of Thanksgiving. I mean, think about it. These guys want to fundamentally change the country. It's not about guns or abortion anymore. It's about, you know, chopping off the anatomy of little kids and making sure that the parents don't have the right to know, and making sure that illegals can flood the border and take your jobs and take your homes and make sure all the costs go up and that you pay for their health care, you pay for their housing. It's got to stop. That's why the contrast is so clear this election. That's why we're doing the GOP convention. Yeah. By the way, the public has the ability for the first time ever to go to this convention in Dallas. You can go to GOPconvention.com, get your tickets. It's going to be a Trumpapalooza. It's going to be amazing. We're going to have a star-studded lineup, and you're not going to want to miss it. If you have the ability to go, you should come join us.
9: I've called it Trumpapalooza. I'm so glad you did that, because D, on the other side of the glass over there, D, when I say that, he's like, oh, that's what it is. It's a Trumpapalooza. It's going to be a great time. By the way, again, where can they go if they want to get tickets? Where do they go?
6: GOPconvention.com.
9: Okay. Great. And in Dallas, and it's going to be exciting. And again, you know that it's going to be electric. Well, obviously, because we're all going to be out there. But at the same time, how motivated, once again, and I don't want people to miss this, how motivated we are more than ever when you have people who want to, you had one president at one time who said they want to fundamentally change the country. Well, this is the kind of out in the open fundamental change to the Constitution and the rule of law and abolishing prisons and all of these different things that they're talking about, espousing, and they're pushing. I don't know how much more motivated you could be to get out and vote and to make sure you talk to people. Knock on doors yourself, talk to neighbors, talk to your people, even people you don't know, even people you don't like. You got to convince them to make sure you get out, because this is fundamentally the kind of change that others talked about and they could only wish they would be in this spot.
6: Well, the question is do you still believe in the American dream, either for yourself or your children? And if you do, we have to do everything humanly possible to come together. Go join your local parties. Go join the state party. Do whatever you have to do to make sure that the Republican candidates are successful. We have no option other than to win. We have to defy history, because we can't let these crazies take over. Because they want, it's not about Trump derangement syndrome. It's about America derangement syndrome. They're not rooting for us.
9: Yeah.
6: They don't want us to continue as a normal country. We've got to stop them. We got to win. We have the candidates. We have the resources. We have the best showman that's ever lived, Donald J. Trump. We're going to go to 30-plus rallies across the country the last 60 days. He's proven time and time again he could deliver these low-propensity voters. And we're going to deliver a historic route of the Democrats this cycle. You heard it here first. We're gonna crush these guys this November.
9: There you go. All right, Joe. Great to see you again. All the best. God bless. Look forward to the next time we get together. We'll see you. That's Joe Gruters joining us here on Florida's Voice, Republican National Committee Chair. And I'm telling you, fired up. Let's go. And so, it's going to be a lot of fun. Trumpapalooza is going to be. See, I told you. I knew when I said Trumpapalooza, I was like,
4: when did I deny that?
9: No, but when. Well, there was that one time we were like, it's not. No, remember that was like. Anyway. It was off the air. It was just like when we were having fun with it, and I called it that, and everybody was like, okay, we said it once. But if Joe Gruter says it, then see, it is a Trumpapalooza. I'm just so happy that he said that. It made me smile. All right, the idea that we've got people who are ready to get off the sideline and in the game, not just people who are running for office, but also people who want to get out, knock on doors, help to do things to make sure that we don't have people like Angie Nixon as a senator in the state of Florida. And I don't want to laugh, because you never know what's going to happen. I mean, the talk of Joe Biden once.
7: True international average depression.
9: Like, that guy was the president. Now, mind you, the way he got into office, a little sketchy. We could talk about some of the latest nonsense with polls and also with voting tabulations and the like. Not in the state of Florida, though, but we'll get to that in just a bit. Speaking of voting tabulations and what they might do, you know, AP Anita Padilla was talking about the president mentioning how a little pause there with the tariffs, the 50% hit against Canada, because maybe we can make a deal. And one of those deals being the XL pipeline coming back in the news, which is very cool, exciting news. But also, Dee, did you hear about Alberta? I guess today they're talking once again about the referendum ballot so that Alberta can walk away, basically, to get away from Canada. And they want to get out. They want to get away from the crazy lefties that are there running Canada. And so they have all kinds of people. They're talking about millions of referendum ballots that are going to be out there to talk about this referendum to secede. And I saw this in Juneau News. Elections Alberta is scrambling to recruit 60,000 workers to manually count millions of referendum ballots. So they're trying to get people to count the ballots. And they said people don't have to be Canadian citizens. Wait, what? So they're going to have a huge referendum on whether or not they want to secede. And they're like, hey, we need 60,000 workers. And by the way, you don't have to be Canadian. I don't think anything's going to happen. I think it'll be just fine.
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0: with Drew Steele.
1: I drove down to Houston. I hunted all over the place. Found Billy Gibbons. Made him go to the rehearsal studio, and we jammed for about 8 hours.
2: It didn't take 30 minutes. Didn't take 30 seconds. I knew that Frank Beard had the kind of chops that I was looking for. And I decided to enter Frank Beard as the new drummer. He said, oh, by the way, I know a bass player that would really round this out. Next thing you know, we're in another jam session, Dusty Hill. And that first shuffle in C lasted for 3 solid, uninterrupted hours. At the end, we pulled it to the curb, and I said, you know what? I think this is going to work.
19: And that's really the genesis which led up to the trio that you now know today as ZZ Top.
9: Wow. All right. I didn't know. Dee, did you know that story? ZZ Top. Do you know who ZZ Top is?
4: I thought that was Tim Burchett this whole time.
9: Oh, okay. Sorry. No. What? The drummer of ZZ Top, Frank Beard, passed away yesterday, and the band's representative said in a statement that he died Monday while in hospice care at his ranch. Sorry, it was on Monday, in Richmond, Texas. And he was 77 years of age. And that was a clip from a documentary, ZZ Top, that little old band from Texas, where they were talking about how they all got together. And Frank and Billy Gibbons were telling the story about the jam session, 3-hour jam session, Dusty Hill. They find Dusty Hill, right? Frank Beard comes along to be the drummer. Billy Gibbons decides this is the guy. And the rest is history, as they like to say. And I don't know that there were 3 people more iconic to the 80s in music than ZZ Top. Would you say, like, as
4: that's bold?
9: Okay, 3 people in a band, more iconic than ZZ Top. Now, I'm not saying more iconic than, like, at the time, Madonna or Michael Jackson or George Michael, anybody like that. But as a band, and how they changed from who they were to, you know, Give Me All Your Lovin' and those songs from that album, and how they looked, and the MTV generation. I don't know, D. Yeah. Tell me, who else? 3-piece band now. Who else?
4: Oh, I can't.
9: Yeah, I know. It's, well, yeah, it would be off the top of my head. I'm not sure that I can, but you can see them. You can see the videos. Do you know what I mean? Like, do you remember the videos that we're talking about with the car? I mean, making that vehicle, what was that, a 1940? I want to say it was a 1940 Ford or something like that. I could be wrong. I'm always
4: You're
9: wrong.
4: Asking the wrong guy here, Drew.
9: But, all right, but the videos, ZZ Top, do you remember anything about them? Yeah. Did you know that, do you know what MTV?
4: All I know is...
9: Okay, wow. All right, so you're going old school when it comes to LaGrange, that song. ZZ Top, that is old school ZZ
4: Top.
9: Yeah,
4: it's the only one I can tell you.
9: All right, that's 70s, right? Late 70s ZZ Top. But did you know there used to be something called MTV that showed music videos?
4: There's still MTV.
9: Yeah, but they showed music videos.
4: Yeah, I used to watch MTV all the time.
9: Okay, as a kid. So don't you remember?
4: Yeah, it was on every day after school.
9: So if I say ZZ Top, you know the video. Like, you could imagine in your mind.
4: That might have been a little before me still.
9: Okay. Well, then I'm on an island, as usual in this building. I'm on an island. Somebody listening understands what I'm talking about. The videos were iconic. The spinning guitars, the beards. I'm just telling you, come up with one. Maybe you could put it on social media, at FL Voice News on YouTube, Rumble, X, Facebook, and Instagram. If you're there and you're watching, go ahead, just type it in. Find me a 3-piece band, more influential or iconic, I should say, not influential, than ZZ Top in the 80s. That's it.
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4: Yay!
5: A deadly aircraft collision in Pennsylvania. I'm Lisa Lucera, Fox News. The crash between the Cessna and the state police chopper happened at the Carlisle Airport at about 7 o'clock. State police say the chopper was involved in routine exercises and was hovering close to the ground when a Cessna 150 approached them from behind and struck the chopper. State police say the pilot of the Cessna was killed. Governor Josh Shapiro says there were two troopers in the chopper. They're being treated at a hospital.
6: Two Pennsylvania state troopers, Corporal Bryce Corman and Trooper Jason Mills, while injured, are going to be okay.
5: The NTSB and FAA are investigating. President Trump warning Iran of what he's calling the most crushing economic operation taken against any country. Writing on Truth Social of what he called an economic D-Day. Earlier today, he again told reporters the U.S. is in control of the Strait of Hormuz.
7: Right now, the strait is open. A lot of boats are coming through. People aren't reporting that, and that may slow down a little bit at some point. But right now, a lot of boats are coming through.
5: This as the UAE is suspending all trade with Iran after it says it's come under renewed fire from Tehran. President Trump's name will stay off the Kennedy Center in Washington for now.
8: Major renovations are coming to the Kennedy Center, but the Famed Performing Art Facilities Board tells a federal judge President Trump's name will not be added to the facility before September 8th as legal challenges continue. A federal judge previously ordered Trump's name removed, ruling it was added illegally. Earlier, the Kennedy Center board passed a resolution to change the venue's facade so it would read the John F. Kennedy Center for Performing Arts, restored and renovated by President Donald J. Trump. That led to outrage from President Trump's critics, who are challenging other planned renovations as well.
5: Fox's Tom Graham. 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
8: A 7 on the WOKV weather meter. Overnight, partly cloudy, warm and humid in the 80s and 70s, down to the mid to upper 70s for morning lows. Partly sunny to partly cloudy for Thursday. Another hot day. Highs reaching the mid to upper 90s. We'll see feels-like temperatures 105 plus, and some afternoon thunderstorms developing on the sea breeze and slowly moving inland with time. Locally, heavy downpours, some frequent lightning, and the potential for a few gusty winds. From the Action News Jax First Alert Weather Center, I'm meteorologist Garrett Beedenbaugh for 104.5 WOKV.
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9: Florida's Voice with Drew Steele.
10: Well, hey everybody, glad you're joining us today on Florida's Voice. My name is Drew Steele, Big D on the other side of the glass. You got Nina in the breaking newsroom. And you hanging out with us at FL Voice News on YouTube, Rumble X, Facebook, and Instagram. If you want to check out the program after hours, Florida's Voice with Drew Steele, the podcast, Apple Podcasts, Spotify, wherever you get it. Late night last night for us because we had a lot of things we had to do with the website and putting out content and getting you all up to speed on everything that was going on across the state. Big wins here in the state of Florida. Expected wins like Congressman Byron Donalds is the Republican nominee for governor. So we're going to get to that in just a second. Also, some interesting races as well. Some defeats that we didn't see coming. Congressman Corey Mills. I don't know. Did we see that one coming? Ryan Elijah defeating the congressman. So there was that. There were also some other interesting defeats like Alexander Vindman losing to Angie Nixon on the Democrat side for Senate. And boy, it's going to be quite the difference between Ashley Moody and what she has brought to the Senate seat and Angie Nixon and what she would do in the Senate seat. So we've got a lot of audio that we're going to play coming up about that. Interestingly enough, if you're trying to figure out what it is that you do with an Angie Nixon who is going to run for Senate on the Democrat side, who is going to be against Ashley Moody, and obviously the difference that I just talked about, and then you're going to talk about now a party that's going to have to figure out how the top of the ticket, David Jolly, says, I'm not about the DSA, and I'm not about socialism, but Angie Nixon is. So what about that? And then in the state, the rejection of the DSA, communism, socialism, because people know, people that have been here for a while that escaped all of that, interestingly enough, and know it because it's tangible, because they lived it. They know it. And they could tell you exactly what happens in the places that they came from, and it's not what you think it is. And here you had the Florida Democrat Party Chair Nikki Fried back in July, who was on local news 10 talking about the DSA surge. I want you to listen to this for half a second.
11: Some of the very progressive, far to the left philosophy kind of candidates. Does that play in Florida? You know, in Florida, we like to say the rules are different here. Take us kind of under the tent, if you would. How is this conversation between your front-running gubernatorial candidates who are very centrist, very moderate?
10: No, they're not.
11: Democrats and some of the party's real progressive Democrats who are running against them, looking for attention and kind of have a national wave at their back.
10: Now, listen to this. So remember that there were some candidates on the DSA side that were running that were not victorious in some local races across the state, House races. And there was one huge victory for Angie Nixon, who is totally DSA, way far left, more than a progressive. We know that. What does Nikki Fried, the Democrat, the state of Florida Democrat Party chair, say about, like, what do you do? What about this?
5: You nailed it on the head. Florida's different. The coalitions that have to be built here in Florida are different. You know, we have hundreds of thousands, if not millions, of people that call Florida home, that left communists and socialists and authoritarian to find a better way of life here in the state of Florida.
10: Oh, boy. Hey, D, I'm just saying, I'm thinking to myself, self, if you're Nikki Fried, are you thinking I shouldn't have said that way back when in July, knowing that you've got a candidate in Angie Nixon that's going to be looked at and talked about a lot in this state as being one of those that everybody rejects. But apparently the Democrats didn't reject them here in the state because they pushed her ahead of Alexander Vindman, who was supposed to be the moderate Washington, D.C. guy. That's kind of a little awkward. And by the way, for those that don't know, yeah, that was Angie Nixon with the pink bullhorn and matching outfit there in Tallahassee, screaming while the vote was up there for redistricting. And so I love how this is going down. I want to see how this is going to shake out. And I'm assuming that just like Nikki Fried talked about, you better believe it, we do things different here in Florida. And we reject socialism and communism. Well, you guys don't, but we do, and we're going to have to get in the way to stop it. I see how that goes. Congressman Byron Donalds winning yesterday, bigly. Maybe not the 50-plus percent that people thought, but 49%. So pretty close, dominant win last night, and he is going to be the Republican nominee for governor. Hopefully, we will have a coalescing of Republicans around the nominee, and we'll see how people are going to discuss it in the next couple of days and weeks, because in a lot of ways it was a little weird and ugly, the race, as it were. A little bit of Congressman Byron Donalds from last night and some of the things that he was talking about on winning, being victorious there, and some of what he said in Orlando.
12: For the next generation, my administration will be guided by three pillars: making Florida accountable, achievable, and most of all, affordable. An affordable Florida starts with a limited government that respects hardworking taxpayers who fund it. Under my watch, every contract, every budget, and every fee this state spends will be posted online, out in the open, where you can see it.
10: Woo! How about that? A little accountability. That sounds pretty good right there. We see also talking about doging. Let me see. He said something else here last night. Here, check this out.
12: We are going to continue the Department of Government Efficiency that was started here in Florida under Governor DeSantis. As your governor, we are going to doge all local governments and all state agencies.
10: Woo!
12: There will be no sacred cows. To taxpayers deserve to know that their hard-earned dollars are being spent efficiently, transparently, and with total integrity. An achievable Florida means every Florida child gets a real shot at the Florida dream, no matter where they start. We are going to make sure our kids master math, reading, and writing, not just to have the best K-12 system in America, but to have the best K-12 system
10: anywhere. All right, there you go. So a little bit of Congressman Byron Donalds from Orlando as the victory party was going on there for him. And, you know, part of what he was talking about was the difference between him and David Jolly. There's a stark difference. We know that. How stark is it? Hey, here's a little nugget for you. This is very interesting. Here's David Jolly on the Free State of Florida. Let's listen to what David Jolly has when he was being asked on a podcast about the Free State of Florida.
13: People in Florida be free to paint sidewalk chalk rainbows on the sidewalk or not? Is that
14: they should? Let's go back to local control and home rule. And if communities want to recognize, in this case, the LGBTQ plus community.
10: Wait, the what? The
15: LGDP LGT LBT. LGBTQ2 plus
10: community. Okay, yeah. Let him finish. Yeah.
14: Or another community. God bless him. Go do it. Ron DeSantis and the governor should keep his hands out of that.
13: Do you think it's interesting that in a free state of Florida, you're free to say whatever you want? You know, you're free to say slurs, but you are not free to just draw some rainbows on the sidewalk. That's where the line is.
14: You're not free to recognize who you love in a classroom. You're not free to speak about your faith in certain environments. Look, if I'm to have one bumper sticker in this race, it's probably that the Free State of Florida is a lie.
10: Ooh, I wonder how you feel about that, everybody. There's David Jolly talking about the Free State of Florida is a lie. Do you think it's a lie? I don't think it's a lie. By the way, can you stop with the nonsense? First of all, what they were talking about and the sidewalk chalk, you know, the LGBTQ colors and the flag, and there it is in the sidewalk chalk, and we can't have that. And that's not what it was. You seem to forget what was going on at the time when you had all over the country and Black Lives Matter and other things that were being painted on streets. And this is it's a public property, not private property. And so if you have municipalities or the state that's like, listen, we don't want to have anything on these streets at all, full stop. Nobody gets to do it at all. Doesn't matter about the community. It matters about what we are talking about with regard to the public's property, that we would like to have that not be there. On your private property, you can do whatever you want. And the debate on that was a little deeper than what they were mentioning. So I just wanted to put that out there. All right. Anytime you want to watch NFL Voice News on YouTube, Rumble, X, Facebook, and Instagram. All right. Who do we got on the line with us right now? Who's calling right now? Where are you calling from?
16: Jacob, hey. Calling from Wisconsin.
10: Hi. How are you doing today? And are you watching on social media right now?
16: I am.
10: Oh, fantastic. All right. So what's going on by you?
16: So, well, it's actually some of the Florida results last night. Just trying to understand, you know, you have that Corey Mills, Ryan Elijah.
10: Right. Race, yeah.
16: And it seemed pretty interesting that Ryan Elijah had no political background, and that's not necessarily...
10: Sometimes it's beneficial to have somebody who's not being tainted by Washington, D.C. or politics.
16: Yeah, absolutely. So my only thing was, like, if I was a Republican primary voter and was reviewing somebody like Ryan Elijah, there was no inkling, any utterance, any position, any political stance on anything until he ran for Congress. And, you know, Ivory Hecker spoke up and lost her job. Ben Swan lost his job. I mean, it's a little worrisome.
10: So let me understand where you're coming from. So when you see someone who has never run for office before, you see somebody who's never talked publicly about their positions politically, is your assumption that they just came along and made all of this up in order to win a race? Like, there's no history there where you can tell where they stand? Like, we can't trust anyone who's not...
16: Everyone's pretty packaged.
10: Well, here's the thing.
16: Everyone's pretty packaged.
10: So everybody has to start someplace. In other words, not everyone, you're not born, you don't come out of the womb and here we are and it's like, hey, I'm going to be president one day. Like, it doesn't happen that way, right? We start at some, whether it's a person running locally for a local office, and in which case, if they're running for mayor or county commission or they're running for a city council, people may not know who they are and their political stance. So they tell you who they are. You learn a little bit about them. You see their background and you find out, all right, well, these are the kind of things that they believe in, where they stand. Maybe they're an America First patriot, and maybe they're someone who believes that the country is upside down and needs to be changed and the Constitution needs to be torn up. But you learn about the person somewhere along the line, right?
16: No, that's fair. I guess just, you know, with like that Patriot Front coming out and, you know, people we haven't seen, and then they're all of a sudden here and they're being billed as a trusted, proven conservative leader.
10: Where did the Patriot Front come? You just brought a Patriot. Where did that come from?
16: It's the same concept.
10: Out and so it's like, where did you come from? I never heard of you. Where did that
16: deluge,
10: right?
16: There's that deluge of support.
10: Gotcha.
16: And you know, it just, I don't know, I think we all should be a little worrisome and a little cautious.
10: Let me say this. To your point, I think maybe a better way to put it would be, you should vet your candidates. You should be able to speak to them one-on-one. You should be able to vet. You should do some homework. You should always look into someone's past, maybe question them about things that they have done, and see whether or not they espouse the things that you do and have your values. And then ultimately you make the choice that way. By the way, where in Wisconsin are you?
16: River Falls, Wisconsin. You know, we just had our primary.
10: Okay.
16: And it's a little confusing because that Francesco Long, you know, is billed as the DSA socialist candidate. And then the other guy wins, you know, by a slim margin. And it seems he's pretty much kind of like David Duke, you know, brought the plan from the hood to the business suit. I think it's very tough for people in politics right now as voters to really get a grasp on things, because not saying anybody would ever want a democratic socialist, but it's almost, to me, more problematic that this guy is going to kind of couch his opinions and pretend to be moderate or not socialist.
10: Yeah.
16: When just give the people that clear distinction between Tom Tiffany, congressman, served, he has a clear track record, and, you know, if you want socialism, okay, cool.
10: I don't know. But I might disagree with you there. It's like, if you want socialism, okay, cool. But I understand what you're... I'm just kidding with you. But hey, listen, thanks for calling there from Wisconsin. I appreciate you watching there on social media. And anytime you want to call, wherever you are across the country, 866-588-8303. All right, let's see. What else do we have going on here at Florida's Voice? Yeah, just... that clip of David Jolly is important to remember as we get into the general, what we are fighting for and against politically. Look at Nick Shirley. Nick Shirley has been fighting for this issue that's going on across the country with fraud. We see it way too often. It's nice to see that we have citizen journalists that get off the sideline and in the game, as it were, and they want to help to expose some of the things that they're seeing, and pretty brave young men and women who are doing this. I mean, let's be honest. Nick Shirley, wasn't he in Spain recently when you had the issue of all of those migrants coming over and the invasion there, and he showed up to see exactly what was going on? Well, he was confronting recently politicians behind the Stop Nick Shirley Act. Do you remember this, when he was out there and...
17: Do you think there's any conflict of interest with you being the AG's wife here?
18: You're doing such a good job. You're making their life miserable, and they're trying to figure out a way to stop you.
17: Wow, you have a lot of them.
10: So this is him walking around here trying to talk to people about what's going on with Nick Shirley and why he's exposing all the fraud that's going on. And he was releasing footage of him confronting the wife of the Attorney General, Rob Bonta, Mia Bonta, who is behind the Stop Nick Shirley Act. And once again, here's that clip.
17: Mia Bonta, how are you doing? What made you create AB 2624, aka the Stop Nick Shirley Act, you are calling? Do you think there's any conflict of interest with you being the AG's wife here, creating a bill that would make it harder to expose fraud here inside the state of California.
19: The beautiful thing about California,
17: yep,
19: is that we actually don't support misinformation.
10: Oh, we don't. See what it is? It's mis and disinformation. You know how that works. It's
20: bowl of doggy do.
10: You betcha. So that's it. It's mis and disinformation, and we're stopping it. I'm bringing all of this up because the California Senate passed the bill, the Stop Nick Shirley Act, that you have to remove public videos that expose fraud, and if you don't, you'll get hit with fines up to $4,000 plus legal costs. So if you are someone like Nick Shirley in the state of California, and the Senate has passed this, I don't know whether or not the governor is going to sign this if it gets all the way to his desk. But if you're somebody like Nick Shirley now going to California and wanting to expose the waste, fraud, and abuse that's happening in the state, they just passed a bill saying, yeah, you can't do that. And you have to remove the videos, and you're going to pay a fine of $4,000 every time you do it, plus legal costs. Talk about censorship. Talk about hiding the waste, fraud, and abuse that you're doing. It's shocking what is going on around the country, but this is what some places are all about. They're about stopping them because they're very successful in what they do, clearly. And instead of leaning into it, they do quite the opposite. It's crazy. All right, what else? I know we got a lot. We got a lot of things that are going on. This was something that I didn't get a chance to bring up on the air yet, but I probably should bring it up now, and maybe later on in the program we'll dig in. You know, we will have a lot of discussions here in the state moving forward about all different kinds of issues, the property tax issue, affordability, the big broad issue of affordability and what that looks like, and is that homeowners insurance, is that auto insurance, is that the price of fuel, the price of beef. I mean, some things you can do and deal with in the state, and some things on a federal level we've got to work on. But one of the bigger issues, dude, is it safe to say that one of the biggest issues across the country, like a spark that turned into a giant flame, is data centers? The AI data center issue.
21: It's pretty accurate.
10: Yeah. I mean, safe to say that it started off with people mentioning it. Next thing you know, it's like, it's like a fire. That's my sound effect for fires. Kind of messed it up the second time. Americans would rather have a nuclear power plant built in their community than a data center. Christopher Rufo put out this poll about whether you would support or oppose each of the following being built in your community. And they went through a bunch of different, like, strongly support, you're unsure, from 1 to 5. Amazon distribution center, strong support. Yeah, we like that, 68%. They're cool with that. A traditional manufacturing a plant, maybe an automobile or steel plant, 67%. Strong support, like, yeah, we're cool with that. A solar farm, 66%. Are like, I guess okay. A wind farm, this is across the country, 61%. Say, all right, wind farm, fine. A chip manufacturing company. Now, we're getting into interesting territory. Let me see if I can put this up so you all can see it. There it is. D, I don't know if you can see this, but after that, everything goes downhill. A data center to power digital services. Hey, do you like online searching, video streaming? You know, there's got to be a data center built for that. What do you think? Now, strong support plummets to 49%. Okay? These are the things you do with, you deal with every single day. You like to be on your phone. You like to stream. You like to have it in your house. You know, a data center does that, 49%. A nuclear power plant. I'm sorry, 35%. Did I say 49? 35% for the data center to power digital services. A nuclear power plant, 34% of people are like, yeah, I support it. 57% oppose it. A data center with powering artificial intelligence, it says 62% oppose it. So the nuclear power plant gets 57% of people opposing it. The data center is 62%. That's crazy.
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23: News. I'm Sue Gussman. President Trump issuing a new threat against Iran.
24: The president threatening to ramp up economic pressure on the regime in Tehran and on the countries that are helping to prop them up.
23: Fox's Kevin Cork. The president says he's prepared to unleash, quote, the most crushing economic operation ever taken. U.S. national debt hitting a new milestone, surpassing $40 trillion.
25: The national debt surpassing the mark on Wednesday as defense costs, social programs like Social Security and Medicare, and interest on the burgeoning deficit make up an enormous share of federal spending.
23: Fox's John Saucier. In March, the debt was at $39 trillion. A former engineering engineer, Meta, testifying today. 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
8: A 7 WOKV weather meter. Overnight, partly cloudy, warm and humid in the 80s and 70s. Down to the mid to upper 70s for morning lows. Partly sunny to partly cloudy for Thursday. Another hot day. Highs reaching the mid to upper 90s. We'll see feels like temperatures 105 plus. And some afternoon thunderstorms developing on the sea breeze and slowly moving inland with time. Locally heavy downpours, some frequent lightning, and the potential for a few gusty winds. From the Action News Jax First Alert Weather Center, I'm meteorologist Garrett Beedenball for 104.5 WOKV.
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10: 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All right, it is time right now for the top five audio clips of the day. It's my top five.
9: This is Drew's top five. Number five.
0: Jesus, peace and blessings be upon him, was considered radical in his time too. And there is a radical.
10: No. D, no. Abdul Al-Sayed.
1: I'm afraid what he's going to say next.
10: I'm just stopping right there. So that is the Democrat Michigan DSA, Communist Marxist Socialist candidate. Out of Michigan, Abdul Al-Sayed, who on a podcast was talking about himself and saying that Jesus was a radical. And you had all the nodding of the heads and the pointing and, oh, yeah. Yeah, we're not. I can't. Can we just, no.
9: Number four.
2: 100%. I have done basically a 180 on AOC from how I felt about her in 2018. And I think her turn at the DNC, it will be an incredible case study. That speech that she gave, that was just an economic populist speech from a working class woman that wants Democrats to win so that people have a better quality of life. I mean, she left woke one a long time ago.
10: No. What's her name? Jessica Tarloff, is that her name? Isn't she the one that
1: that's her.
10: That's the one that's on Fox. On the five all the time, and that's the one the president's like, what are you doing on this?
1: Designated Dem.
10: That's it. Designated Democrat. Jessica Tarloff, who's saying that AOC has got this rebrand and she's got a whole 180 on her because she left woke one a long time ago. So, yeah, so it's now AOC hasn't been woke for a very long time. There's no wokeness going on. And the way that Democrats right now are trying to change history, gaslight people into believing, you know, AOC, she's not even, I'm going to get back to the AOC thing coming up in just a second to prove a point here.
9: Number three.
3: Some more. David Jolly is a career political insider, a Washington lobbyist casting checks for special interests, and an MSNBC commentator who was part of the very revolving door he claims he'd clean up. David Jolly represents everything that folks hate about Washington, D.C. Liberal David Jolly is the change that Florida cannot afford. When it comes to your wallet, Jolly opposed cutting taxes for working families and seniors. Jolly defended a $4 trillion tax hike that would raise taxes on every Floridian, taxing your tips, taxing your overtime, and taxing your Social Security on seniors who spent a lifetime earning. Jolly would rather you pay more than $3,000 in taxes every single year. On property insurance, his plan is government-run socialism that forces you to prop up state funds with your tax dollars. When COVID hit, David Jolly chose Fauci over Florida. He fled to Pennsylvania because he wanted endless lockdowns over common sense leadership by Ron DeSantis. And he later said that Fauci has unimpeachable judgments.
10: Oh, so just to give you a little taste of what is to come, that was from last night and the victory party in Orlando for Congressman Byron Donalds as he was speaking to the crowd upon hearing that he is going to be the Republican nominee for governor here in the state of Florida. And this is what we're going to hear. This is what we need to hear. A lot more about David Jolly. Can we talk more about that guy and what he's going to be doing and some of the things that he has stood for in the past? And, oh, by the way, the talk right now, too, is that
4: not one, not two, but three debates are probable between Congressman Byron Donalds and David Jolly. So just buckle up, everybody, because it's going to be very, very interesting to see how things go from here on out.
5: Number two.
6: So I look forward, Ashley Moody, to taking you on and to whooping you in November, and you will be calling me your senator.
4: It sure sounds angry to me. I'm not really sure. Maybe Angie Nixon, who defeated Alexander Vindman last night in a huge surprise, being that she only had $900,000 that was spent as opposed to the $16 million spent by Alexander Vindman. Boy, somebody's living large right now. I don't know who it is, and I don't know how the money got spent, and I don't know how you can spend that money and lose, but he did. Angie Nixon, who is sounded very... I don't know, D. You hate to say threatening. That wasn't really... Was that the tone? It was kind of a threatening tone. Is that a bad way to put it?
11: It might be bad, but it's accurate.
4: Yeah, that's true. I look forward, Ashley Moody, to taking you on and to whooping you. Well, let's just leave that. Okay. Moving on.
5: Number one.
12: 1 year ago this summer, I signed landmark legislation known as the Genius Act. I named it after myself. I didn't want anyone to... I didn't want to use my name, so I just called it the Genius Act, paving the way for widespread adoption of dollar-backed stable coins.
4: All right. I just thought it was funny that the president brought up the Genius Act and stable coins, and he had a bunch of crypto people there at the White House today and was saying it's named after me, the Genius Act. And come on, that's
5: Drew's top five.
4: It's kind of funny. I don't know if it was the number one clip, but I know the newsroom's looking like that was the number one. I thought it was funny. I don't know. I liked it. Yeah, so the president today who had a bunch of crypto people. Do I have any? Yeah, okay, so... The nation's brightest minds in finance, crypto, and technology ahead of the first ever meeting of the CFTC's Innovation Advisory Committee. And that's what was going on today. You had the Robinhood CEO, for example. I don't know if you've heard of Robinhood. A lot of people use that the app to invest. Isn't that right? Isn't that what it is, D? Right? Robinhood, I think, is buying stocks.
11: Yeah, investment.
4: Yeah, investment stuff. So here's the CEO who is there today.
13: Mr. President, thank you for bringing us together and for your work to ensure the next generation of Americans has a stake in the country's economic success through the Trump accounts and many other things. Thank you also to Chair Selig, Chair Atkins, your administration, for the work underway to strengthen American capital markets and expand opportunity for all Americans.
4: All right. So expanding opportunity, meaning financially, like through Trump accounts, also through crypto, which this administration has supported and the like. So that was a little bit of what they were talking about. But I wanted to get to something else, if you don't mind. I just want to pivot here for half a second. Thank you. I guess I'm okay to pivot. Because Jessica Tarloff was like, hey, look, AOC, I'll tell you what. I've done a 180 on AOC because she's completely different. She's not that woke, crazy, ideological nut job. That's not really what she said. That's my words. She's not woke one anymore because woke one was a long time ago. So she's past all of that. She's not even when it comes to like the DSA. Like, she's not even part of the DSA. She's not even on that side. So if you're going to be arguing the point or saying things like she's part of the DSA and that's going to be part of your platform, Republicans against her, you better not pull that, because if you do, you're wrong. She's different. It's a new day for AOC. And it's a...
14: Are you still a member of Democratic Socialists of America?
15: Of the New York City chapter.
14: The New York City chapter, not the national.
4: Oh, well, there was that clip that was like from last week with AOC that we played here on this program where she was talking about how, yeah, she's part of the DSA chapter, not the national one, but the New York City one, which is different because, yeah, I don't know. I don't think there's any difference at all. One's in New York and one's in D.C. It's a location thing. But yeah, so the gaslighting like we talked about and the changing of history is really funny. Look, it came from Jessica Tarloff, so take it for what it's worth. But the point is really, are you going to do that? Are you going to try to do that? The interwebs is forever. And if you can't thank Al Gore for that, who can you thank? Who can we thank for the internet, D? Ever thought about that? Who do we thank for the internet?
1: Great question.
4: Yeah, it's an amazing question. If we really truly had to sit back and go, self, who do I thank for the internet? I don't know. I don't know. Phil or phil.com? I have no
1: idea. Robert Kahn?
4: Yeah, who's, I don't know.
1: Vint Cerf?
4: Maybe you can thank, who is it?
1: Those are the two names that come up when you search.
4: I keep thinking of the dude from MySpace. That's what I'm thinking of. What,
1: Tom?
4: Yeah, Tom from MySpace. Thank Tom from MySpace.
1: Yeah, he did not invent the internet.
4: No, he was already there. Tom from MySpace was already there while he was there at the beginning of all of it. Really. God, how did we get here? Moving on. All right. 866-588-8303 is the phone number. A couple of things going on that have to do with TDS here in the States.
15: If you're crazy and you know it sounds like this.
16: Donald Trump and his extremist allies.
4: You betcha. A liberal Miami-Dade judge who tried blocking Trump's presidential library, unseated by conservative Destiny Alvarez in last night's election. That's right. The sitting judge, Mabel Ruiz, was trying to stop the land transfer for Trump's library construction from Miami-Dade College. She was eventually forced to stop that nonsense. Now she's going to be replaced by a conservative judge. How about that? You want to try that kind of nonsense? Go right ahead and try it. But we knew this was going to happen, Florida. We said it before. We have actually one congressman, one House member in Tallahassee to thank for understanding that and knowing that. Who was that, D? God, why is it? Why am I drawing a blank? The House member who we've had on this program many times out of Tallahassee, who we've talked about, who. Had a bill signed by the governor about the Trump library. It was all about the Trump library in Palm Beach and making sure that.
1: Was that Broder?
4: Yeah, I think it was. Jason Broder was the one who was saying that we have to have legislation that says, listen, local jurisdiction, you don't have a say in the Trump presidential library. The state does. Not on a local level, because they knew that this kind of thing was going to happen. So. Yeah, so that's kind of a big deal. All right, 866-588-8303. A reminder coming up on the weekend, Right Line, your national voice. We stream live Saturdays, 4 to 6 p.m. So if there's breaking news Friday night into Saturday morning, you will not miss it. So we'll have that for you. And we look forward to seeing and hearing from you then at Right Line News on YouTube and X if you want to watch. And if you want to check us out, we're on great radio stations across the country. So you can hear us over the weekend as well. And when we come back in a couple of more minutes, we're going to put a bow on the show and talk about, among other things, some of the winners from last night, some of the things that we definitely will start to hear about the general and what we're going to see moving forward. And then I might bring it up, the polling issue, and how is it possible that we were believing the hype of James Fishback and how the college students were going to come out en masse, only to find out that in one poll that people were touting, he got 25 out of 28 votes in an FSU precinct. And they said he was getting confidently across campuses here in the state of Florida, 89% of the 18 to 24 vote. And it was based on a 28-person poll. The people got duped in a lot of ways with some of the polling. The under-polling of Jay Collins, the over-polling of James Fishback, all of these things manipulated to try to make things look differently than they actually were. It's crazy.
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4: 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Angie Nixon won statewide 56-43%. She won by 152,000 votes. And she won big in Duval County, Orange, Seminole, and Osceola County, and in Florida's District 24. And just those areas that I just mentioned gave her basically her margin of victory. 75% of her statewide margin came from 1, 2, 3, wait, 1, 3, 4, 5, carry the thing. Came in five counties. Four counties and one district. Whoa. So what was it? It was just these couple of places that gave her, including her hometown there. So Duval gave her a huge victory there as far as the numbers and surrounding areas. And then you look at these numbers and you see, all right, well, how is that now going to translate out into a statewide Ashley Moody versus Angie Nixon race? I'm just telling you that Democrats are not happy today about Angie Nixon winning the Senate race against Alexander Vindman. Not happy at all. But that's how basically she built it. And one other thing, well, two things. Number one, you had Governor Ron DeSantis who chimed in on Angie Nixon and had something to say about that race.
0: And when I see, you know, it's interesting. People are like, oh, this state rep from Jacksonville wins the Democratic primary or whatever for Senate or whatever. At first, I had to say, I didn't know that there was still a Democratic Party here. But, you know, it is what it is. So, and I'm looking and I'm like, okay, why would you want to run somebody that is a self-described socialist in the state of Florida? You want to go down to Hialeah and try to sell that to people down there? I don't think that dog's going to hunt. I don't think it's going to work at all. And so you just see this, and it's like, so I think that they've really had trouble over the last 4 or 5 years in particular getting any type of sea legs. And, you know, it's like people can wonder why that is. But
4: yeah, so the governor's like, they'll try anything at this point. It's like, can we throw a socialist up? Let's see if that is shot. Yeah, so, and that was great with the... Why would you run a self-described socialist in the state? And he's right. Hialeah, you think you're really going to be able to gather votes there? You think you're going to have enough in just those four areas that I described to get across the finish line in November? Most likely not. And by the way, how about David Jolly, who on primary victory night for David Jolly, the now Democrat, did you get a chance to see this clip? Hold on a second. Let me pull the clip up. This clip. Did you see this clip of David Jolly yet?
1: I have not.
4: Okay. 17 seconds long. It'll take us out. Here's David Jolly saying to the crowd of Democrats.
2: I will also tell you, yes, as an old school Republican, I talk about ending the culture wars not to celebrate some progressive platform, but because I still believe in the old school Republican libertarian policy that government should simply stay out of your life and stay out of your bedroom and stay out of your doctor's office.
1: Yeah. Whoa.
4: That's what I said. I'm like, wait, what? What did you just say? Do you see where we're going with David Jolly and what the race is going to look like and how he's going to try to pull Republican votes in? Lying.
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5: aircraft collision. I'm Sue Guzman, Fox News. And a person is dead following an aviation collision in Carlisle, Pennsylvania tonight. Pennsylvania State Police say two troopers were conducting routine training exercises in the helicopter near Carlisle Airport when a small Cessna aircraft approached from behind and slammed into it as it was hovering. Pennsylvania Governor Josh Shapiro says

0: WOKVF.
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4: Yay!
5: Aircraft collision. I'm Sue Guzman, Fox News. And a person is dead following an aviation collision in Carlisle, Pennsylvania tonight. Pennsylvania State Police say two troopers were conducting routine training exercises in the helicopter near Carlisle Airport when a small Cessna aircraft approached from behind and slammed into it as it was hovering. Pennsylvania Governor Josh Shapiro says there were survivors.
6: I'm pleased and relieved to be able to share with you that after an aviation accident this evening in Carlisle, two of those heroes, two Pennsylvania State Troopers, Corporal Bryce Corman and Trooper Jason Mills, while injured, are going to be okay.
5: Those troopers treated at Hershey Medical Center. The pilot of the plane was killed. The NTSB and FAA are investigating. President Trump announcing economic warfare and isolation on an unprecedented scale against Iran, posting to social media that, quote, any country that allows its financial institutions, businesses, airports, or government entities to provide any type of lifeline to Iran will itself face tremendous economic consequences. The president asked about Iran while hosting cryptocurrency leaders at the White House.
7: Right now, the strait is open. A lot of boats are coming through. People aren't reporting that, and that may slow down a little bit at some point. But right now, a lot of boats are coming through.
5: The Trump administration aiming to pass fresh regulations for the cryptocurrency industry. The president criticizing the Biden administration for not doing more to encourage crypto in the U.S.
7: The radical left tried to crush these developments with crippling regulations, brutal restrictions, weaponization. They use weaponization, political weaponization, and constant targeting that drove innovation overseas, and they wanted to drive it out.
5: And the so-called Clarity Act stalled in the Senate now. 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
9: A 7 on the WOKV weather meter. Overnight, partly cloudy, warm and humid in the 80s and 70s, down to the mid to upper 70s for morning lows. Partly sunny to partly cloudy for Thursday. Another hot day. Highs reaching the mid to upper 90s. We'll see feels like temperatures 105 plus, and some afternoon thunderstorms developing on the sea breeze and slowly moving inland with time. Locally heavy downpours, some frequent lightning, and the potential for a few gusty winds. From the Action News Jax First Alert Weather Center, I'm meteorologist Garrett Beedenball for 104.5 WOKV.
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11: Jimmy, back in action, fired up for hour number three of Fox Across America, sponsored by the fine folks at Prevagen. They say it's for your brain. Apparently, they're not selling in Florida these days because they just elected a couple of socialists over in those Democrat primaries. I mean, dude.
12: Well, that's the dumbest thing I've heard of.
11: We're going to get into it in this hour. Paul Gleiser's coming by from the great state of Texas. I actually want to talk about Frank Beard, the late great drummer for ZZ Top. If you're out there in Tyler, Texas, listening on KTBB, you're probably all too familiar with their story and Robin Hood Studios and the Country Tavern and all of those other local iconic haunts that I idolize. So we have to bring on our own Texas historian, Paul Gleiser, to make some sense of things. Long before we get there, we've got some adulting to do, and we'll talk about politics and everything else. And of course, my producer, Mikey, wants to get into this back and forth between Larry David and Alan Dershowitz. I will explain. But the point is, if you're living here in America and you're in on the joke that we're kind of the luckiest people who have ever lived, you know, right now you're well aware that our country's divided by a bunch of privileged idiots. People who have more convenience, they have more tolerance, they have more economic upward mobility than any generation that's ever existed, yet all they want to do is complain about the country. Okay, we don't do a lot of that here. But it's a reason why, like, socialists and all these other idiots are making progress, is because a lot of our politics have become a grievance movement. Just tell us what's wrong. You don't need a plan. You don't need to fix it. Okay, just complain. Complaining became currency in the Democratic Party. It worked for a while. But now when you look at the polls on these statewide races, everybody's just like,
13: shut up. Will you shut up?
11: They don't want to hear it. Let me give you a poll really quickly. This is over in Michigan, where they nominated Abdul Al-Sayed. Okay, he's been campaigning with Hassan Piker. They want to defund the police, open the prisons. America deserved 9/11. Let's check in on how that's doing in the polls. Clip 21.
14: At 51%, Abdul Al-Sayed is at 47%. So in a state that has not had a Republican United States Senator since, get this, 1994 was the last time that a Republican won a Senate race in the great state of Michigan.
11: So he's losing right now by 5, and that's only going to get a hell of a whole lot worse.
15: He knows what he's talking about.
11: Why is that the case? Because most people do not in any way, shape, or form want anything to do with socialism. Do you know the DSA, the Democratic Socialists of America? Do you know that chapter is 80% white, meaning it is all woke white people?
16: Everything woke turns to
11: okay, 80%. And they went to Ivy League schools. They got big, fancy degrees. They were learned to believe America is this big, oppressive, white supremacist hellhole. You know the old adage, when you have the facts, pound the facts. When you have nothing, pound the table. Well, everybody disparaging America is pounding the table.
17: He's a lousy dad, but he's right.
11: And at the statewide level, it's not going to work. Like, it's happening. In these primaries, some of them are really well-funded. Some of them just have very radical districts. Like, in New York, a couple of socialists won primaries, and people are misled by that. Because they go, wow, this socialism thing must be getting really popular. And then you find out that only 7% of the voters took part in the primary. You know, if that's, you're in a primary and there's only 7% of the voters participating, you really don't need that much support. You just need the fleeting amount of people who will turn out and pull a voting lever or mail in a ballot 7 days after the election is held. You know how modern voting works. You don't need to pull a lever. You just need somebody to get to a mailbox at some point in the next 2.5 months.
18: What the hell is the world coming to?
11: Really think about that. Okay, out in, you know, Florida, they were able to count a state that has about 23.5 million people living in it in a day. Do you know right now, as we speak to you right now, that LA has not completely finished counting all the votes in the mayor's race?
16: I'm sick and tired of all this bullshit.
11: That race was in June, dude. It was June 6th. And we're sitting here all these days. It's freaking August. And they're like, we're almost finished. It's going to be...
16: You got to do better than that.
11: I mean, no, you are finished. Like, in terms of being taken seriously ever again, and trust me, you're already finished. But I bring all of this up as to say, when you get on the air on this show and we try to talk about what matters in America, what affects you, okay, if socialism were to succeed, yeah, that would matter because it would stifle innovation, obviously cripple the free markets, de-incentivize hustle and self-reliance and all the things that made us the super achievers that we are. But oh, by the way, it comes with a side helping of Sharia law values. And this is something that's not getting enough attention. Okay, I wanted to pivot to this because of the Bill Maher clip. Bill Maher, to his credit, okay, he has been on the wrong side of a lot of big issues. He was a Trump is Hitler guy. He was a Trump colluded with Russia guy. He followed everything Fauci told you to follow.
17: Fauci's just pulling stuff out of his butt.
11: But he eventually realized he was being lied to and this stuff wasn't aging well with anything. And he was smart enough to distance himself from the craziest positions in the Democratic Party. That's how you survive for 30 years in politics, especially if you're a guy covering it in the news. You survive by knowing when to skip town. Do you know the old adage, if you go to a party and they're smoking weed, you're like, all right, it's a party, no big deal. But if you go to a party and they're smoking crack, you're like, we got to get out of here immediately. Okay, Bill Maher is now walking into the backyard party and realizes they're all smoking crack right now. That's the look.
19: I got a bad feeling about this.
11: So he's trying to distance themselves, but what he's noticing is in a lot of these places, Michigan being a good example, okay, they are now on their actual websites where candidates, you know, reveal their platforms. They're now taking things off like gay rights and women's rights because they know a lot of the Muslim voters don't support them. And to Bill Maher's credit, instead of just looking the other way, he's at least calling them out. Give him credit for this. This is clip 26.
20: A liberal Democrat named Melissa Chaudhry, running for Congress in Seattle, was asked why, among the many progressive causes listed on her website, LGBT rights was conspicuously absent. Because, she said, a lot of Muslims do not feel that way, unfortunately. Now, here's where liberal sphincters just tightened. because they heard the word Muslim and have been brainwashed into thinking, oh, some Islamophobic bullshit coming now. No, just facts and a little honesty to the people who see everything as oppressor versus oppressed, but can't see who actually does a lot of oppressing. So let me ask, is this the progressive policy now? Is Ms. Chaudhry right? We throw gay people under the bus anytime it clashes with what makes Muslims uncomfortable?
11: Think about that. Okay. And the answer is yes. And I'm going to play the rest of his clip in a minute. But they're flat out saying, oh, yeah, no, we took that off the website. We're trying to garner support from people who don't agree with American values. I mean,
0: it's people with a dirty mind that think like that.
11: Imagine. But that's what a lot of the party has been hijacked by. Here's the rest of it. Clip 27.
20: Democracy, not theocracy. Free speech, even about religion. Equal rights for women, LGBT. That's America. And none of it, none of this is available in Sharia law, which a third of British Muslims want to see be the law in England. And you can't have both. You can't have England and Sharia law. And the left's reaction to Islamification is the worst that could happen from it is it will get right-wingers elected. Maybe, or maybe the worst that could come from it is in 20 years the UK is turning away gay cruise ships.
11: And he's talking about gay cruise ships because if you didn't follow that story, there was a gay cruise ship making the rounds, basically a big party boat, you know, an all-inclusive, kind of like a hedonism. One of those resorts, like a hookup resort. And it was a party ship sailing around. They had a medical issue and none of the Middle Eastern countries would let them dock because they don't support and recognize gay rights. Well, in any event, okay, that religion, that value system is now running rampant in the Democrat Party. I mean, that's what Abdul al-Sayed represents in Michigan. Think about Michigan and how Kamala Harris wanted, you know, the governor, Josh Shapiro of Pennsylvania, to possibly be her vice president. And they ruled him out because they're like, we're not going to win Michigan if we have a Jewish guy on the ticket. Like, that passes for acceptable in politics in the modern era that we live in now. Like, actual real dirtbags where they openly embrace anti-Semitism. Like, it's so crazy to think, like, somebody like Kanye West. We talk about this all the time in my house. Kanye West is a rapper who said a lot of stupid anti-Semitic things. He is banned from performing in most of the world right now. He's doing a couple of sold out shows in Russia this week. Okay. He just did, a couple hundred thousand people came to see him in like Belgium. Okay. He performed at SoFi out in Los Angeles and set a record for the two largest, concert sellouts in North America. He had massive turnouts because he has support as an artist. A lot of people will separate the art from the artist. But the point is governments are banning him from performing because he tweeted anti-Semitic things. Yet they're letting hundreds of thousands, if not millions of people into their country that actually truly mean and hope to implement anti-Semitic things. Okay, that's the reality of right now in politics. Like, in Bill Maher, to his credit, I don't think he's even being politically expedient in pointing this out, the way he's distanced himself from other things like the trans issue. I think, if you're around the block enough, you know crazy when you see it, you know, and you know something that becomes its own threat. Like, do I think socialism is popular enough right now that everyone's just going to go vote for it and they're going to run things? No, I don't think we're there. I'm not the guy who gets on the radio and wants to scare you to death and they're here. But I do actually understand that you can't win the lottery without buying a ticket. Okay, and these socialists right now are being given that ticket. So is socialism here? No. But is socialism a bounce of the ball away from happening and being popular in this country at some point? Yes.
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0: Rosie O'Donnell filling in for Jimmy Kimmel as he takes a summer hiatus. I want to play you a Rosie O'Donnell clip.
1: No, God! No, God, please, no! No! No!
0: I got, listen, I had to listen to what you did. She gets last for this, but it's all the pandery, Trump's the devil, you know, Mango Mussolini garbage. But I want you to hear it anyway. Clip 32.
2: I'm so grateful to be filling in for Jimmy and to be hosting a talk show on network TV once again. This has been kind of a strange experience for me because all of a sudden I'm re-famous. I'm back in the spotlight, all thanks to President Oompa J. Loompa. Who is watching us this evening from inside a catering cart. You know, I couldn't have done it without you, sweetie. You brought me back, just like you did with fascism and the measles.
0: Oh, Rosie, good gosh. And the crowd eats that up if it's a Trump bash. And do you see how I wanted you to hear the catering cart thing. Jimmy Fallon's doing a lot of that right now. And obviously, if Kimmel was on the air, he'd be doing it just the same. It's a lot of what they do in liberal comedy is basically tell a lie and then trade on it as an accepted fact comedically. Meaning Trump did not choose to go in a catering cart on his own and get smuggled from plane to plane. The Secret Service had a credible threat on his life. As someone who's been to a few Trump assassination attempts myself, I don't mind that they're playing a little defense with this guy. But what they're basically trying to sell people who watch these shows is this ongoing caricature of Trump, who's brought back fascism and the measles and is running for his life. And the people who tune into this sort of stuff that's divorced from reality do so because a lot of them hate themselves. There's this thing in liberalism where they think they have this weird moral high ground. There's a lot of self-righteousness. Because the people who respond to that sort of thing just need to know they're better than somebody. So the reason they can't stop telling these Trump jokes is because if Trump is this goofball who has no idea what he's doing and is screwing up the country and he's part Hitler, then by default, that makes everybody who votes for him just as guilty as he is, which by default makes everybody in that Jimmy Kimmel studio think they are the good guys in this whole thing. Okay, that's the biggest challenge they have right now over on the left.
3: They're crazy.
0: It's not even that they're all crazy. It's that a lot, like I know a lot of these people. I feel bad. But if you have a friend who really hates Trump, like they've made that their personality. Like if you go, oh, the Yankees won 3-1 last night. They go, yeah, I know. Good thing Trump wasn't there, huh? Everything that guy touches turns to and you're like, whoa, what did Trump have to do with the Yankees? And the answer is nothing. But if you have a friend who has made hating Trump their entire personality, they need people to hear them say the negative thing. You know, they have to walk into the room. God, you see the thing with the reflecting pool? Oh, that's so embarrassing for Trump. I mean, have you guys caught on to the reflecting? Oh, it's so bad. What's he doing with this ballroom anyway? Oh, man, I read an article today. Really embarrassing. And they need someone to hear them say it. Like the people who hate Trump, I'm not kidding, are no different than the people who fondle themselves on the New York City subway.
4: What the hell did you just say?
0: I said it was nice to see Jeffrey Toobin again. But the point is, okay, there is this form of like self-flagellation that people on the left who hate Trump cannot get enough of. And there's a part of me that's thankful for it. I mean, they screwed up late night so bad that they created a massive opening for somebody like Gutfeld to come along and basically be right-wing Colbert. Just right-wing, right-wing, right-wing, right, you know, and people loved it. They were underserved in that regard. And it's a culture war show that's really popular. And it represents an alternative viewpoint in comedy that was never being shared before his show took off. And his show was so successful, they were able to spin it off on the weekends. Like, that is a reality of what I do. I wouldn't have a show if his show didn't do so good. You know, but the point is that market opening only exists because of these idiots who keep serving this one note confirmation bias. You know what I'm saying? And the audience responds to it. So I don't begrudge them that because there's a market for what they're doing. But the reason the market continues to shrink is comedy is like a trap door. Okay. What I mean by that is when you tell people a joke, it's no different than when you open a trap door. When someone is going to fall down a trap door, you need them to not realize they're standing over the chute. They need to be surprised by the hole in the floor and fall down the chute. Rosie O'Donnell's on last night and does an hour of Trump jokes. Do you think anybody shows up tonight and is surprised that she's going to hear, she's going to tell Trump jokes?
3: The answer would be no.
0: There's no element of surprise. I think that's the biggest challenge for them. You know, it's the funniest thing about doing Fox News Saturday night, and it's the funniest thing about being on the road, is obviously I make fun of Republicans a lot. I mean, lately I've been very hung up on Mitch McConnell, but before that it was Kristi Noem and John Thune, and I'm always telling Trump jokes. I mean, Trump tweeted about my show in a monologue where I made fun of how he fights with Melania, and I thought it was really funny and took her side. Because as a comic, if it's genuinely funny, anyone can laugh at it. But if it's all about one political entity over and over again, you're not doing comedy, you are an activist.
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6: Fox News, I'm Ted Lindner. One person's dead after an aviation collision in Carlisle, Pennsylvania, Wednesday night. Pennsylvania State Police say two troopers were conducting routine training exercises aboard a helicopter near the Carlisle Airport when a small Cessna aircraft approached from behind and slammed into it as it was hovering. Pennsylvania's Governor Josh Shapiro.
7: I'm pleased and relieved to be able to share with you that after an aviation accident this evening in Carlisle, two of those heroes, two Pennsylvania State Troopers, Corporal Bryce Corman and Trooper Jason Mills, while injured, are going to be okay.
6: The pilot of the plane that crashed into the chopper died. The NTSB and FAA are investigating. And the nation's debts now surpassed a staggering 40
4: businesses right here in Northeast Florida. 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
3: A 7 on the WOKV weather meter. Overnight, partly cloudy, warm and humid in the 80s and 70s, down to the mid to upper 70s for morning lows. Partly sunny to partly cloudy for Thursday. Another hot day. Highs reaching the mid to upper 90s. We'll see feels like temperatures 105 plus, and some afternoon thunderstorms developing on the sea breeze and slowly moving inland with time. Locally heavy downpours, some frequent lightning, and the potential for a few gusty winds. From the Action News Jax First Alert Weather Center, I'm meteorologist Garrett Beedenball for 104.5 WOKV.
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0: here it is, Fox Across America with Jimmy Failla. Fired up to talk to this next guest, owner, operator of KTVB in Tyler, Texas, a member of the Texas Radio Hall of Fame. Paul Gleiser joining us from East Texas. Hey, man.
1: Hey, Jimmy. How you doing, brother? Hey, listen, I want to get on the bandwagon saying happy anniversary to you and Jenny. I know that was yesterday, but that's a big deal.
0: 20 years in a row, by the way. In a row.
1: That's pretty darn cool. That's... And Lord alone knows what that woman was thinking 20 years ago. But you are a lucky man.
0: Don't you think, in theory, and thank you for those kind words, don't you think Jenny should be like a GM for a pro sports team? Because, I mean, the fact, like, I can't imagine where I was on the draft board in 2006 as a cab driver who owned a bookie $43,000 that he didn't have. You know what I'm saying? Like, when you're really lining up your prospective husbands, I don't know that that comes to the top of the Mel Kiper draft board, Paul. So maybe Jenny saw something the rest of us didn't. I don't know.
1: You mean she's the Gil Brandt of fiancés because she picked she did what Gil Brandt of the Cowboys could do. He could go find that guy that everybody overlooked.
0: Jenny Failla, she's the Jill Brandt. That makes her Jill Brandt. Listen, you bring up Texas icons, Frank Beard. 77-year-old drummer of ZZ Top left this world way too soon yesterday.
1: Yes.
0: ZZ Top, people obviously in your market are well aware of their presence and their impact on the world.
1: The Robin Hood Studios.
0: Yes, right there in Tyler, right?
1: Robin Hood Bryans, I know very well. He's a good guy.
0: Wow, that is incredible. And it's a true story that when they were recording, they sent a record company executive out to the Country Tavern so they could lay down a track they wanted them to hear when he got back.
1: If it was Country Tavern, I don't know, but I do know they sent him out for lunch.
0: Oh, wow.
1: Yeah, I do that. Robin Hood has told me that happened. If it was Country Tavern, all the better because, one, they got a great lunch. Number two, if they sent him to Country Tavern, you know it takes a while to get there and it takes a while to get back, so they had time to do the work. It's plausible. I know they did send him out for lunch.
0: You're buying him time. We're talking to Paul Gleiser. I love that story. And you know what's funny about ZZ Top really quick? They obviously exploded because of the advent of MTV, and they became so culturally iconic. Like the ZZ Top beard is probably as synonymous of anything in the 80s, like a Madonna dress or a Michael Jackson glove, would you not say?
1: I would agree with that totally.
0: And isn't that such a cool American story? I try to explain this to people. Like, there's so many places around the country. Like, if you went to Chuck Berry's house, okay, on Whittier Street in St. Louis, and you saw that it was the only house standing on a block, it'd be hard to imagine that this guy wrote most of the American songbook that went on to inspire the Beatles and make him the father of rock and roll and everything else. It's hard to see the distance between those two points, but America is what connects those dots.
1: 100%. I mean, what's the street that the Motown Studios are on in Detroit?
0: West Grand Boulevard.
1: Yeah, West Grand Boulevard. Yeah, and that studio, which was, you know, held together with bubble gum and paper clips, and the incredible music that came out of there that, you know, that totally changed the American landscape. It certainly changed Top 40 radio.
0: Mm-hmm.
1: It was just an earthquake. Came out of a very, very humble place.
0: Yep, we're talking to Paul Gleiser from KTVB out in Tyler, Texas. One of the things I did this past weekend, I was down in San Antonio. I was in your state because I was like, what if we got the dry heat of Dallas with the humidity of Uganda? I just thought it would be nice. It was nice.
1: Oh, you know, while you were there, my wife and I, Lee and I, were in New England. We were on Cape Cod.
0: Mm-hmm.
1: And when we walked off the airplane in Dallas on Monday, we were coming back. It was like walking into the mouth of hell. I mean, and I'm thinking about you down in, and as you point out, you're down in San Antonio. It's even hotter. It's even more humid. And now you know, don't let your booker book you in San Antonio in the summer.
0: No, we did good. I liked it, though. It wasn't bad. This is the only thing that happened, though, for real. Because I was going to be on the road, I thought I was, like, getting rental cars, you know? And I'm like, wow, they have convertibles for nothing because nobody wants them. You know what I'm saying? So I didn't know. Everything's like $100, $150. I'm like, ooh, they have a BMW convertible for $32. I'll give that a try. And when I got to the airport, she's like, actually, we don't have any in stock. And she goes, you're welcome. Really?
1: Yeah, she saved you. I know. Because it is just brutal at the moment here in Texas.
0: Yeah, they're not giving it away. Well, the thing we have up here in New York is the heat cooled down, but you can still stay warm from all the money Mom Donnie is burning. You know this as a student of history. How is Florida? I want to pivot to Florida. How is Florida nominating socialists in a state where people literally came over on a fence to paddle their way out of Cuba to flee socialism?
1: Very simple. Low turnout in primaries.
0: That's what it is, right?
1: I mean, it's very, very, very simple. And what the media would have you believe that this is a, you know, this is where America is going, that this is a real trend, and it's, you know, that socialism is on the rise. Certainly it is. But it's nowhere close to the mainstream, and it's a gift to Republicans.
0: Yeah.
1: It's an absolute gift to Republicans.
0: Yeah, I think it's easy to run against. I mean, the girl, Angie Nixon, who won last night, according to the betting odds, Ashley Moody is a 91% favorite. 91% chance of winning over the 9%. And now, to be clear, that's before manipulative polls kick in. So something I wanted to bring up about socialism and how they're kind of cheating the angle here. I read this earlier. Okay, that Francesca Hong girl who was running in Wisconsin, the woman who had been in a mental facility for 2 months, who wanted to cancel Thanksgiving and defund the police, blah, blah, blah. So there was polling that came out in the run-up to the Wisconsin primaries that brought her aggregate lead up to 22 points. She had a 22-point lead, according to the polls, in a race they lost. Well, one of the people pushing those polls was called Median Strategies, and they issued a press release yesterday saying the entire thing was fake. This is it. Median Strategies was created as a short-term social experiment examining how purported polling information could enter and spread through the political information ecosystem without independent verification. So they literally were making up fake polls off the top of their head just to see if they'd get cited by news outlets. And wouldn't you know it, a lot of people cited these polls. And I bring that up because in your state of Texas, it's going to be really hard to trust these polls that tell you Tallarico might be winning.
1: Tallarico is not going to win. First of all, he needs to come up with names for the four other genders. You know, I mean, I'm sitting here, okay, what we you can have male-ish and or female adjacent, or you could go to the menu board at Baskin Robbins. That is not going to fly. You've been here, Jimmy. Yep. That's not going to work here.
0: Dude, I almost got beat up for wearing white boots.
1: Yeah, you nearly got me killed for being anywhere near you. You know, bringing you in, you showed up in white boots. I mean, you and I both know we've been doing this a long time, and it was the Great Rush that first pointed this out. Polls, most of the polls, are not generated for the purposes, but for the purpose of reflecting public opinion. Yeah. They exist for the purpose of shaping public opinion. Yep. And as you just said, you create a fake poll out of whole cloth and it'll get quoted and people say, well, you know, Tallarico's winning or whoever's winning. It's as the old song goes, it ain't necessarily so.
0: That's a great point. We're talking to Paul Gleiser. That one more thing I want to throw at you, because this happened in Iowa. On the eve of the 2024 election, when everybody assumed Kamala was getting smoked, that final weekend, Ann Seltzer in Iowa, who a famously reliable pollster, put out a poll that had Kamala up by 14 points.
1: Yeah.
0: That she wound up losing by more than 6. So that poll was off by 20 points on the eve of the election.
1: Yeah, and everybody was excited because you know, they got themselves all their knickers in a knot because that had been, you know, prior to a very, very reliable poll.
0: Yep.
1: And I don't know what happened, if they just didn't get the sample right or if it was agenda-driven and they let that take over and they let that subsume their otherwise good instincts. I don't know what happened, but that poll was, you know, wildly wrong.
0: Yes, and I think we probably got to a place in politics where it got so emotional for some people that beating the other side is more important than what hell would ensue from beating them, you know, with the means through which you've tried to go about procuring victory. And I think that's where socialism, you know, has a foothold in the Democratic parties. They all know it's bad, but they're like, well, if these people have donors and we get a little bit of turnout, maybe, you know, maybe it's worth dabbling it with. And I think that's a challenge.
1: But they're playing with fire, because one of the things the polls are saying, and you know, you and I might be selectively believing polls we want to believe, but black voters ain't having it.
0: Yeah, they don't like socialism.
1: They're not, and listen, we both know that the Democratic Party cannot afford to shed black votes.
0: Yes. That, I mean, that's everything. I mean, that's ultimately what put Trump over the top, is the Charles Barkleys of the world who actually were saying things like Democrats only care about black people every 4 years. Like, that's a rough soundbite, but it's accurate. You know,
1: no, it's 100% accurate, and Charles Barkley said it, and it resonated. You know, and then I go all the way back to when, in the 2016 election, when Trump was in somewhere in Michigan and said to a largely black audience, "What the hell do you have to lose?"
0: I remember that.
1: Because no Republican had ever been that direct before.
0: Yes, and they tried to make it an outrage. They're like, oh, how dare he talk to them that way? I'm like, no, the reason that statement was passable because of how much you failed this community of voters.
1: Yeah, it resonated among the people that were there because they've been promised every 4 years for the past 60 that the Democrats are going to solve their problems, and the problems still are there, and the Democrats are still running on them because the Democrats don't want to solve the problem, as you know, they want to run on the problem.
0: Amen. And that's, you know, when it comes to timetables, if you've been keeping score at home, so AOC famously said the world was going to end in 12 years. Now, she said that 10 years ago, okay?
1: Well,
0: no, but hear me out. She said it was going to end in two. She just froze her eggs last week. So if we have two more years to live on this planet, is she just planning on giving birth during the apocalypse? Like, what's going on here?
1: I don't know, but how many feet away from the shoreline are the Obama's many mansions?
0: Yep.
1: I mean, you know, from the rising sea levels that are going to happen any day now. I mean, they don't believe what they're saying. They're running on what they're saying. They don't believe it.
0: Yeah, that's a really good point, because all the socialists are loaded. If I could ever get some of that socialist money, ooh.
1: Like, oh, yeah, no kidding. You know, rich white kids who owe $150,000, $200,000 in college loans. They got a degree in East African music studies or whatever the hell. And they can never earn out their student loans. And so now they're disaffected and unhappy. But they're kids that came from affluent circumstances.
0: Yep, that's a lot of what it is. The DSA is 81% white. Think about that.
1: Woke white
0: kids.
1: Woke white kids with rich parents.
0: Oh, man.
1: Who are still paying their bills.
0: I can't make fun. Like, you know, I used to make fun of myself for going to community college, but the smartest kids are the ones going there, because no one's teaching them to hate America. They're getting transferable credits towards whatever degree they want.
1: They're walking out the door with very little in debt, if any debt, and they're walking into good paying jobs.
0: Yep. They don't want to attack Israel. they don't want to do any of that.
1: This very day, I'm at my home studio in Dallas. Mm-hmm. I'm coming to you from home. I had an air conditioning guy and two plumbers here, because while we were out of town, everything happened.
0: Mm-hmm.
1: And so I'm looking at these guys. I can't do any of what they're doing.
0: Mm-hmm.
1: God bless them.
0: Yeah,
1: you know, in both cases, these are the guys that took over the businesses of the older guys that have been coming to my house for decades. This is the next generation of tradesmen, and we need them.
0: Yeah, big time. That's actually the most lucrative field to be in right now, because AI ain't coming to get you. And, you know, a lot of kids didn't pursue that type of education. That's what Mike Rowe always talks about.
1: Yeah, he does. And listen, by the way, if you're an air conditioning, if you're an HVAC guy, if you hold that license, you are educated.
0: Yes. Oh, big time. Yeah, you can do a lot more than, I mean, all they're learning at Columbia by me is how to camp. They're camping on the quad. There's easier ways. There's cheaper ways. Like, you can join the Boy Scouts. You don't have to pay $200,000 to learn how to build a tent. You know what I'm saying?
1: We're getting all this DSA stuff, and we're getting all these these young socialist kids, because they're coming to understand. They're not coming to understand, but they're coming to live with the reality that they've been lied to.
0: Yep. That's a big thing, man. That's a big thing. Well, it's going to make for some fun midterm back and forth, Mr. Gleiser. So congrats again on making it back from Cape Cod successfully.
1: Yeah, I would turn right around right now. it is so hot here, and it was so beautiful.
0: I don't want to hear
1: it. East Ham, Massachusetts.
0: I'm about to fly into Chicago this weekend. Are you kidding me? Apparently, William's mad at me. You know, we were trying to go someplace safer like Baghdad, but they had no bookings. So away we go.
1: Hey, before you go, is the link man off to college yet?
0: Next Friday. That's a big thing.
1: That's a big deal, my man.
0: I know.
1: I've done it. It's a big deal.
0: We're worked up.
1: Jenny's going to cry.
0: She is going to cry. But you know what? Once we drop him off, I'm taking her to Jackson Hole so she can cry in the mountains while Jimmy goes gored by a bison. You know what I'm saying? We're going to make it work.
1: There it is. Well, congratulations to the Falas on all the good things going on the anniversary, on Lincoln going to college. And more good things to come, my man.
0: We'll take it. Thanks, Paul. I'll see you soon, brother.
1: We'll see you, brother.
0: The great Paul Gleiser. Back after this.
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16: 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Shout out to all the guests, Tiffany Smiley, Paul Gleiser. Listen, I was on your TV this morning on America's Newsroom talking about all this socialist garbage. If you missed it, it is at foxacrossamerica.com. That is also where you can go see me live. 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The big news around my town, I'm in Chicago this weekend.
0: Coronado Theater in Rockford, Illinois, specifically. So I'm actually 80 miles outside of Chicago, which is nice because it's far enough out that you get some space, but it's close enough that you can still hear their gunshots from actual Chicago. After the Coronado, we go on to Fayetteville, Arkansas, the Ozark Music Hall, September 12th. Then we are in Reading, Pennsylvania, Hey Girl, September the 19th. Weekend after that, I'm off the road. I got to go to parents' weekend at Lincoln's College. How about that? I'm going to get to go see the Link Band. And then it's back on the road, hardcore, do it to it. Richmond, Virginia, Clearwater, Florida, Colorado Springs, Santa Rosa, California, Grand Junction, Colorado, Indianapolis, Indiana, Oklahoma City, Oklahoma, Concord, New Hampshire. We got a lot happening, man. So if you want to see me live, you've got so many chances, foxacrossamerica.com. We just put up two more dates on sale, Lexington, Kentucky, that's February 20th, and we're going to be in Boise, Idaho, February 27th. Also on the East Coast, Red Bank, New Jersey, March 27th, Greensburg, Pennsylvania, the Palace Theater, April 10th. And we have other 2027 dates about to go on sale in a week or two, according to William, my comedy pimp, who is absolutely on fire. But right now, as we round third and head for home, it is not about Jimmy's comedy sandwich board. It's just about leveling with you, the American people. That's what we're supposed to do. I always say Fox Across America belongs to everybody. Blah, blah, blah, blah. I say it all the time. It's not my show. It's our show.
18: This sounds very gay.
0: Well, I bring all this stuff up because the thing we've been covering for 3 days in a row, which is probably what the rest of August looks like, is about this surge in socialism and the fact that Democrats are winning low turnout primaries. They're not necessarily outspending in some of these socialist districts. You know, like last night, Vindman, who was just an embarrassment, he was the one who blew the whistle, the whistleblower, who tried to take Trump out over the Ukrainian impeachment. Do you remember? Vindman is the guy who blew the whistle because he was a political operative. And they rewarded him with a $16 million war chest to run for Congress in Florida in a race he got absolutely positively blown out in.
19: That was embarrassing.
0: Okay, and if you remember, why did he become popular? Because he claimed that Trump threatened to withhold aid from Ukraine because Trump wanted Biden investigated. It was all made up. We know this. Why? Because Biden was the one who confessed to doing the thing he was accused of.
20: I had gotten a commitment from Poroshenko and from Yatsenyuk that they would take action against the state prosecutor, and they didn't. They said, you have no authority. You're not the president. The president said, I said, call him. I said, I'm telling you, you're not getting $1 billion. I said, you're not getting $1 billion. I'm going to be leaving here. I think it was, what, 6 hours? I said, I'm leaving in 6 hours. And the prosecutor's not...
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19: Against Iran. I'm Ted Lindner, Fox News. President Trump announcing on Wednesday economic warfare and isolation on an unprecedented scale against Iran, posting on social media, quote, that any country that allows its financial institutions, businesses, airports, or government entities to provide any type of lifeline to Iran will itself face tremendous economic consequences. Earlier in the day, the president met with cryptocurrency leaders of the White House, saying regulations are needed to keep crypto companies in the U.S.
25: They can do business with confidence on American soil. They don't have to go to other countries to do their business.
19: Democrats have accused the president of making policy decisions to profit himself. And a Cessna 150 airplane and a Bell 407 helicopter collided near Carlisle, Pennsylvania, involving one civilian being killed and two troopers hurt on Wednesday. According to the FAA, two people on board the helicopter hovering not far from the ground. Pennsylvania Lieutenant Governor George Bivens spoke to reporters discussing the details on what led to the crash.
26: As that Cessna came down

0: NTSB investigating. And President Trump has picked Dr. Heidi Oberdin to lead the Food and Drug Administration. She's expected to champion the Trump administration's Make America Healthy Again agenda. Oberdin is currently a deputy director of the White House Domestic Policy Council and a trusted figure in the president's administration. She worked on several of Trump's health initiatives. Oberdin's nominated.
1: Farrah.
2: There was a time in Jacksonville a couple of years ago where there were several drownings in retention ponds. But Florida law, you're not required to have a fence around a retention pond. The only way you can be held responsible if someone drowns in a retention pond is if the retention pond constitutes a trap or a dangerous condition. Florida law does have the water management district that controls retention ponds requires a certain slope on these retention ponds, okay, before somebody can build a response.
3: Like a residential pool.
4: Yeah.
3: Where you have to have a fence around it, you know?
4: Yeah.
3: If you have to have it around a pool, why not around a retention
2: pond? You got these huge retention ponds in apartment complexes.
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12: There's nearly 678,290,000 kids under five around the world. 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Like here, and even here. 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But 12.5 million children are still totally unvaccinated. 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See? It can be done. And the results are worth it. Let's ensure that all children grow up safe from preventable diseases.
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14: A 7 on the WOKV weather meter. Overnight, partly cloudy, warm and humid in the 80s and 70s, down to the mid to upper 70s for morning lows. Partly sunny to partly cloudy for Thursday. Another hot day. Highs reaching the mid to upper 90s. We'll see feels like temperatures 105 plus. And some afternoon thunderstorms developing on the sea breeze and slowly moving inland with time. Locally heavy downpours, some frequent lightning, and the potential for a few gusty winds. From the Action News Jax First Alert Weather Center, I'm meteorologist Garrett Beedenbaugh for 104.5 WOKV.
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0: From the heartland of America and the gateway to the West, good morning, good evening, wherever you may be across the nation, around the world. I'm George Norrie. This is Coast to Coast AM. Later tonight, the shadows. Here's what's happening. A helicopter taking tourists on a safari crashed in a remote part of northern Kenya, killing all seven people on board, six passengers and the pilot. Five Americans were among those killed in the crash. According to the State Department, they included a Florida-based Telemundo TV station manager and a well-known Miami restaurateur who owned George's Stonecraft. Sad story. The United Arab Emirates suspended all trade, commercial exchanges, and financial transactions with Iran after accusing Iran of firing ballistic missiles toward maritime traffic. The action serves as one of the Islamic Republic's most important commercial and financial links and threatens to close off an economic route that President Donald Trump's sanctions have struggled to reach. It also further deepens Iran's isolation amid its standoff with the U.S. With more on today's activities, here's our Tom Danheiser. Tom?
1: What a day in the UAE. The United Arab Emirates has indeed suspended all trade, including commercial exchanges and financial transactions with Iran until further notice. The indefinite embargo follows accusations of Iranian forces firing two ballistic missiles near UAE territorial waters aimed at maritime navigation, alongside prior disputes over shipping threats in the Strait of Hormuz. This coming as Iran denies responsibility. Meanwhile, the U.S. military has quietly established a shipping corridor in and out of the Strait of Hormuz to transport millions of barrels of oil each day, a notable success even as the broader war remains a stalemate. The operation has been underway for at least several weeks as 15 to 20 tankers have entered and exited the Strait of Hormuz each night through a southern channel along the coast of Oman. The U.S.-led operation is mitigating the disruption to oil supplies that have sent crude oil prices skyrocketing. Officials have said the amount of oil coming out of the Strait of Hormuz is now making a difference in global supplies. And U.S. President Donald Trump has said the U.S. is not negotiating with Iran at the moment and that they are wasting time. The president has said it's a waste of time to negotiate with them. He did say the Iranians still have some fight left, but overall, they are a shell of themselves. George, we'll keep an eye out on this.
0: Thank you, Tom. We'll talk to you tomorrow. Howard Bloom is the author of The Mohammed Code, who's been with us since this war began the end of February. Howard, it doesn't seem like it's ever going to end.
2: Oh, but the difficulty is the Iran war may be backfiring on us. It may be losing us our towering position with the oil-producing countries of the Middle East. When the United States and Israel on February 28th mounted a surprise strike on a meeting of Iran's top leaders in the hope that the Iranian people would rise up and topple the regime, we may have muffed it. At first, it looked like Iran was bollocksing things up. On February 28th, within hours of the American attack, Iran fired drones and missiles on six of its neighbors, Saudi Arabia, Kuwait, Bahrain, Qatar, the UAE, and Oman. The move seemed insane. Just when Iran needed its neighbors most, it was turning six of them against it. But it turns out that we were playing the short game. Iran was trying to play the long game. 6 months later, what looked like a catastrophic Iranian miscalculation has produced strange results. On August 7th, Saudi Arabia announced a new military accord, an embryonic Middle Eastern NATO, the Mekad Joint Defense Agreement. An attack on one country would be considered an attack on all. Iran was one of the threats on the new pact's radar. President Trump hailed the Mekad agreement as a big, bold, and important first step. Wow. But he shouldn't have been so cheerful. The three members of the new pact were Saudi Arabia, Turkey, and Pakistan. We often think of Pakistan as a friend. After all, it volunteered to mediate between us and the Iranians in negotiations to end the Iran war. But Pakistan is not the cheerful, honest broker we think. Pakistan is a nuclear-armed state with nuclear-capable ballistic missiles. Even worse, Pakistan has military ties to guess who? China, our leading competitor. Pakistan gets 81% of its imported weapons, its anti-aircraft system, its tanks, its warships, and its fighter jets from China. And it gets ports, power plants, highways, and telecommunication systems from China's Belt and Road Initiative. The result is that Iran is salivating. Iran foresees a new Middle Eastern order, no longer subservient to Washington, an order centered around, guess who, Beijing, and around, of course, Iran. Today, Iran's official news agency, the Islamic Republic News Agency, carried an analysis by former Iranian diplomat Abdulreza Ghofrani. In this front-page headline story, Ghofrani wrote that the Hormuz crisis has proved something. When a crisis blows up, you can no longer turn for help to the United States. In fact, if America steps in, it will probably make things far, far worse. The Iran war, Ghofrani suggests, is shifting the Persian Gulf nations from a superpower-dominated order toward a multi-layered, multipolar one. In the language of foreign affairs, multipolar world order is code for China. Says Ghofrani, the Persian Gulf requires a new mechanism for maintaining security. Ghofrani foresees a triangle comprising Iran, Persian Gulf Arab states, and China. Where will the USA be in all of this? Explains Ghofrani, the United States falls outside this triangle. But, writes Ghofrani, no security arrangement can ignore Iran. Iran's return to the center of the security equation for the Persian Gulf and the Strait of Hormuz is inevitable and certain. In other words, Ghofrani believes we started a war with Iran and that we have lost it, but Iran has won.
0: We'll see what happens. Thank you, Howard. Consuming a sugary drink a day may significantly raise the risk of developing stomach cancer, according to new research. After accounting for other risk factors, the researchers found that one or more sugary drinks per day was linked to nearly triple the risk of gastric cancer compared with fewer than one serving per month. Roughly two-thirds of the U.S. adults report consuming sugar-sweetened beverages at least once a day. Amazon said that it plans to offer drone deliveries to nearly 500 U.S. cities and towns by the end of the year, a sign of momentum for a project that's been slow to develop since founder Jeff Bezos first laid out his vision for the service almost 13 years ago. The planned expansion for Prime Air could represent a six-fold increase from its current footprint. Meanwhile, the U.S. debt was announced today, $40 trillion. Here's investment analyst Mish Shedlock. Mish, what a mess this is, huh?
3: Well, two incredible stories. Let's get to the good news first, because I think this drone delivery is good news. Amazon's expanding this to 500 cities. They're saying that they're going to deliver small packages as fast as 30 to 60 minutes. 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It's as free for Prime members for orders over $50, $2.99 for an order under $50, and a flat $4.99 fee for non-members. People need a drop zone that's clear of people, pets, objects taller than 5 feet for a 10-foot radius. The drones are going to use an onboard computer vision to verify that the area is safe before releasing the packages from a hover. Wow, I think that's quite amazing, George. I didn't expect 500 cities by the end of this year. The bond market has been reacting very poorly lately. It's been reacting in advance of this $40 trillion debt limit we hit today. Also, oil prices have been rising. The reason why bond market yields have been rising is because of the debt and because of diesel. We have enough gas. We have enough oil to refine. We have enough oil, but we're short of refining capacity. Part of this is due to what's happening in Ukraine and Russia. Ukraine is hitting the Russian refineries. They were a big exporter of diesel. So the U.S. market's impacted by that, George. The price of gasoline is over a buck for about a buck from the high. Diesel is only 30 cents from a new record high. George, farmers can't do much about this. You know, truckers can refuse to take a delivery They can up their fees and pass them on. Farmers take the price, whatever they could get for the price for their crops, and they have to pay the price of whatever it is for diesel. So they're really hurting here. Secretary Bessent stepped into the market today, started manipulating the bond market because yields were rising because of the debt and because of oil and because of inflation, started buying long-term bonds. The market reacted as Georgia was watching this the other night. And all of a sudden, yields start dropping on no news. I'm wondering what's going on. Well, about 12 hours later, we find out that the Treasury Circular is going to start buying long-term bonds. George, this is not a good idea because we've not fixed anything. We've not fixed diesel. We've not fixed oil. We've not fixed the deficit and the debt, which is soaring at an incredible rate. And this is against what the Fed, new Fed chairman said he's going to do. He said he's not going to have any manipulations like this. George, the next FOMC meeting in less than a month, there's going to be a lot of questions here because the Treasury and the Fed are not aligned in what they're saying they're doing.
0: Lots going on, Mish. We'll talk to you next Wednesday, see if anything changes. As in a moment, Scott Taylor joins us to talk about near and shared death experiences right here on Coast to Coast AM. 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

0: And welcome back to Coast to Coast. George Norrie with you, Scott Taylor with us, president of the Expanded Awareness Institute, which helps people fascinated by their near-death experiences and shared death experiences explore what that experience means to them and to our culture. Scott's gift is the ability to make the exploration of non-physical universal accessible to the curious. He's an author. One of his books is called Into the Light, 6 best-selling albums of guided meditations on near-death experiences. Scott, welcome to the show. I'm looking forward to this.
1: Thank you, George. I have been looking to our conversation as well. Thanks for the invite.
0: How have you been?
1: I have been great. Thank you. I just celebrated a birthday, and I'm feeling good.
0: Well, happy birthday. How did you get involved in studying shared and near-death experiences?
1: When I was 27 years old, I had a shared death experience, and it set me off on a course of trying to figure out what just happened to me.
0: Tell us what happened.
1: It was 1981, and I was in love with a woman. Her name was Mary Frances. She and her son, Nolan, who had just turned 7, were coming home from a beautiful day of sailing on Lake Washington in southern Minnesota. On their way home, they were involved in a horrific car accident.
0: Oh, no.
1: Mary Fran was killed outright, and Nolan sustained a head wound, and it would take him 6 days to make his transition. That becomes important because both Nolan and Mary Fran were taken to the Mayo Health System in Rochester, Minnesota. So they had great care, but it wasn't enough to save them. But it was enough time for people, the whole family, to gather. And Mary Fran was one of 9, so there was a lot of relatives and friends and relatives, and we all gathered. That meant that when we went in to visit Nolan, we could only go in about 2 of us at a time because he was in a small hospital room and it was filled with equipment.
0: Right.
1: And so what we did was we drew straws, and my turn was on the morning of the 6th day from 3 to 5 a.m. And I went in to Nolan's room with Janie, which was Mary Fran's oldest sister, and the nurse on the floor told us that it was really important that we speak to Nolan because the last sense to go is the sense of hearing. And she said, Nolan has been in a coma. He is unlikely to come out of that coma. But it would really help him to know that we were there. So we did. Janie and I went in the room. We had his favorite book. We read him stories. We told him about his uncles, who that night at about midnight had gone throughout the Mayo Health System and stolen all of the cushions off the couches so that we could put him on the floor in the waiting room and people could be more comfortable while we were holding vigil. Well, it gets to be about 4:45 in the morning, and Janie, who's a trained emergency room nurse, looks at his chart, and she looks at the monitors, and she holds out her hand to me and says, Scott, we really need to say goodbye.
0: Oh, geez.
1: So we pulled up our chairs next to his head, and we told him that we were so proud of him because he had fought so hard to stay with us here in the physical world, and that we were always going to be there with him. But if his mother should come, remember she died 6 days before.
0: Yeah.
1: If Mary Fran should come and ask him to go with her, that would be the right thing to do. We told him that we loved him and that he would always be in our hearts. And now it's 6 o'clock in the morning. I'm sorry, 5 o'clock in the morning. And our shift is up And we go into the waiting room. The next shift comes in to be with Nolan. It's about 45 minutes later that the nurse on the floor comes in and flips on the lights and rouses everybody off of the floor and the uncomfortable chairs and said, it's time. His vital signs are decreasing rapidly. So we all file into the room. And as it turned out, I was one of the very last people in the room. And so it's already about 3-4 deep around his bed. And I said, well, that's just silly. And I went over and sat on the windowsill next to Mary Fran's youngest brother, Willie. And there we just waited and watched the heart monitor move slower and slower and slower. When it flatlined, what I experienced, George, was Mary Fran coming across the veil and scooping Nolan up out of his physical body.
0: You were sensing that, or were you mentally seeing that?
1: Yes to both. And it surprised me because I was able to feel what they were feeling. I was able to participate in their reunion. But then what surprised me even more was that the two of them then turned to me, embraced me, and the three of us left and went to the light. And entering into the light was like no experience I'd ever had before. It was this profound state of love and compassion and connectedness to all things in the universe. And none of it mattered because I was there with Mary Fran and Nolan. And we then had a chance to affirm our love and affection for each other. We had a chance to say a proper goodbye because I wasn't anywhere near the scene of the accident. Right, I was at work when it happened.
0: And getting that call must have been devastating for you, Scott.
1: It was like
0: putting it lightly. Yeah.
1: Yeah. It was like nothing I'd ever experienced. And then Mary Fran and I and Nolan just had time to be together for a while.
0: Hold on for a second, Scott. We're at a break, but we'll come back and talk more about that shared death experience on Coast to Coast AM.
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2: Fox News, I'm Sue Gussman. President Trump issuing a new threat against Iran, vowing to impose an economic D-Day following the collapse of peace talks. The president Wednesday asked about the current situation in Iran.
3: Right now, the strait is open. A lot of boats are coming through. People aren't reporting that, and that may slow down a little bit at some point. But right now, a lot of boats are coming through.
2: President Trump says he's fully prepared to unleash the, quote, most crushing economic operation ever taken. And he's also vowing to punish any country that helps Iran. U.S. national debt hitting a new milestone, surpassing $40 trillion.
4: The national debt surpassing the mark on Wednesday as defense costs, social programs like Social Security, Medicare, and interest on the burgeoning deficit make up an enormous share of federal spending.
2: Fox's John Saucier. In March, the debt was at $39 trillion. 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
13: A 7 on the WOKV weather meter. Overnight, partly cloudy, warm and humid in the 80s and 70s, down to the mid to upper 70s for morning lows. Partly sunny to partly cloudy for Thursday. Another hot day. Highs reaching the mid to upper 90s. We'll see feels like temperatures 105 plus, and some afternoon thunderstorms developing on the sea breeze and slowly moving inland with time. Locally heavy downpours, some frequent lightning, and the potential for a few gusty winds. From the Action News Jax First Alert Weather Center, I'm meteorologist Garrett Beedenball for 104.5 WOKV.
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0: And welcome back, George Norrie, along with Scott Taylor. Scott, did you feel with this near-death and shear-death experience that you were invited in or that you had to go in on your own?
1: Thanks, George. That's a great question. No, I did not go in on my own. I was invited when Mary Fran embraced Nolan. And I was able to participate in that reunion. After that, the two of them then turned to me, came over to where I was sitting on the windowsill, and they embraced me. And then I left and went into the light. That becomes really important because what we know about shared death experiences is that it's a matter of vibration. And, you know, people will ask and say, well, I was bedside with my loved one, and how come I didn't have that experience? Well, it turns out there's three things that are really required for a shared death experience. One is that you need to be open, meaning you can't actively be grieving or talking to people or driving a car. You need to be in a space that's open. Second is that there needs to be a heart connection between the two. So clearly that existed between Mary Fran and me, right. Nolan and me. And the third is that they, meaning Mary Fran and Nolan, invite you to go with them. And because Mary Fran was coming from that non-physical space, she had the vibratory level that was required to enter into that space. So when she embraced me along with Nolan, we absorbed that vibratory level, and then thus we were able to rise up and become part of that, the light that was there for us, that was greeting us.
0: In terms of the time that we understand, how long did this episode last?
1: That's another great question, because in the hospital, here in the physical plane, I would tell you that it was, I don't know, 5 minutes-ish. But in the non-physical realm, that time where I had to affirm our love and affection and say a proper goodbye and be together, I'd tell you it was, you know, an hour. So time works differently in the non-physical world than it does in the physical world.
0: How did it finally end for you, or how did it complete?
1: The three of us were in the light together, and we were just being together. And then at some point, it just felt complete. And then Mary Fran took Nolan and led him further into the light. And then I came back to my physical body there in the hospital room.
0: How did it make you feel, Scott, after the fact?
1: Well, there's two parts to that feeling. One is that I had just entered into a space that I had no idea even existed. I mean, I grew up in a small town in southern Minnesota. I was a member of the Presbyterian Church, and all of these events, from witnessing people coming across the veil, being able to communicate with them, be able to merge with their energies, none of that is part of the lexicon of the Presbyterian Church. So I didn't know what to do with it. And I mean, I've had 40 years to think about this and to research it, and I had words for it. But back then, George, I didn't have any idea how to wrap words around what had happened to me. So that's part one. Part two of that is that when I was sitting there on that windowsill, 100% of my consciousness was with Mary Fran and Nolan. And 100% of my consciousness was there in the hospital room. And I say it like that because it wasn't like my consciousness was split 50-50. I was totally with Mary Fran and Nolan, and I was totally with the the friends and relatives that were in that hospital room. And I know that because it was like the loving, divine ecstasy that is the universe was trying to break out of my physical body. And my face reflected it. It was just filled with joy and ecstasy at being in that space with Mary Fran and Nolan. And if anybody had looked at me at that particular moment, they would have completely misunderstood. And so I knew that, and I covered my face with my hands until I could regain my sense of composure, which really meant that that other part of me that was in the light with them came back into my physical body. When all of me was there in the physical room, I could take my hands down and do what you do in a room filled with grieving relatives. You cry, you hug, you
0: sure
1: just be with each other.
0: How do you know you weren't hallucinating or it was some kind of a mental effect on you?
1: Well, that's a really good question, because in my world, it didn't feel like I was hallucinating. It felt like I was there.
0: Real. And it felt real, didn't it?
1: It felt absolutely real. And the communication I had with Mary Fran and Nolan was real. And I was there in the room with the other grieving relatives. And there wasn't anything strange about that part of the experience. So it felt oddly normal in both locations. And there's a knowingness that comes with being in the non-physical world that is truly a recognition that you are home and that this is where we come from. And so I had returned home, and it was an extraordinary place to be, not in any way altered or distorted in any way. It was like I was home.
0: How did it make you feel after the fact? Did you feel comforted, elated, depressed? How did it make you feel?
1: It was so extraordinary. This idea that I could be with Mary Fran and Nolan and communicate with them and be in the physical world at the same time, that I knew in every fiber of my being that I could go back there again and do it again if I could just figure out how. And so the thing that got lit within me was this intense sense of curiosity about how I could enter back into that physical space and maintain that connection with Mary Fran and Nolan.
0: Did you ever get back to that connection and see them again?
1: I did. It was quite the journey. Here I am 27 years old, and I had this experience that I can hardly put into words. You know, when you read about near-death experiences, you know, the very first thing on the list is ineffable, which is a great word that means that there's no English words for the experience. And so what I figured was that I would go to the ancient sacred spots of the world and see if there was any magic juju there that could help propel me back into that space again. I mean, I didn't know where to start, so that's where I did. And I went to places like Stonehenge and Machu Picchu and the pyramids and the Sphinx, and I went to more cathedrals than you can shake a stick at. And essentially what happened was I had a great series of vacations. It really didn't get me where I wanted to go. And it wasn't until I discovered binaural beats and the Monroe Institute that teaches you how to change your vibratory levels mm-hmm. that I was able then to learn how to adjust my vibratory levels, enter into those spaces again. And sure enough, there they were. And I was able to connect with Mary Fran and Nolan easily and can maintain that relationship.
0: What does it do for grief, the ability to share an experience like that?
1: The loss of the physical person doesn't change. You know, there is the grief that we never had the ability to be together again. That part was still the same, and it took a while to get over that. But it's not a grief about where they are and what they're up to, and you know, there's none of that because I was able to be with them, and I know they are great. They're doing fine. You know, we have this relationship where we can communicate even today. So it's not a sense of loss, like they're gone forever, and I don't know where they are. But you know, the especially at the beginning. It's profoundly sad to lose two people that you love.
0: What would you say to people who are on the fence about the other side? How would you convince them otherwise?
1: Well, there's a couple of things. One is that there is a vast amount of research. So if you're interested in head stuff, it's probably near-death experiences is probably one of the most researched human phenomena that's on the planet. It's really extraordinary what's out there. And so I tell you that, you know, read about it, read the stories, listen to the ones that are online. Second is, go hang out with folks. Every year, there's a large convention called the International Association for Near-Death Studies. It's about 900 to 1,000 people, half of which have had near-death experiences or shared death experiences, and you can go and talk to them and get that vibration, get that sense of where people are coming from. And if you're tuned in at all, you can tell when people are not telling you the truth. But you know, you got 500 people who are at a 4-day convention that you can check in with. And the last thing I tell you, George, is to turn these beliefs into knowns by actually entering into meditative states that will take you to the same places that near-death experiencers go to, that shared-death experiencers go to, and experience them for yourself. That technology is out there. I highly recommend people who do it with a guide, meaning there are people like me who offer courses in this, but you don't have to take my course. You just need to do the work, and that is put on the headphones and experience the change in vibratory states.
0: Did the shared death experience change your life?
1: Absolutely. From the moment that I came back in my physical body, I knew that I needed to find a way to go back into that space. And as I told you, I went all over the world. I got my doctorate. I went to divinity school. I studied with shamans and religious leaders. It profoundly changed the way I looked at the world, and it provided an impetus for me to really dig deeply about who are we? What are we capable of? What is this thing that is the non-physical world that I was able to enter into and come back from? And it is an amazing journey that anyone can take. And frankly, it's a lot of fun once you let go of the grief and you're just going, hey, what else is there to learn?
0: How soon after the shared event did you begin to talk about it to other people?
1: Oh my. 15 years.
0: It took that long, really?
1: It took a long time. Principally because I didn't have words to describe it. Thank you, Monroe Institute, for helping in that area.
0: Mm-hmm.
1: And it, you know, we all exist in some sort of a culture. And, you know, the culture that I was in, I perceived that kind of a revelation would not have been received well. And so I kept quiet amongst my friends and family. Really, I did speak to people that I was researching with, a girlfriend that I had, but it was a very limited people. You know, the fear of disclosure was really strong until I was had a sense that I was secure enough in what had happened to me that I was perfectly fine. And there's a story with that if you'd like to hear it.
0: Well, we'll do that story when we come right back, Scott, on Coast to Coast AM.
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11: New pressure on Iran. I'm Sue Guzman, Fox News. President Trump promising a new attack, but not on the battlefield.
12: On Truth Social Wednesday night, the president announced what he is calling the most crushing economic operation ever taken against any country, fueled by Iran's failure to make a deal with the U.S. to end military operations. President Trump promising economic D-Day and also stating that if any country aids Iran economically, that country will also face consequences. Although he didn't offer any specific actions, the president did write that, quote, these maniacs are on the ropes and these historic measures will cripple them and their ability to project terror worldwide.
11: And that is Fox's Kevin Uretsky reporting. A Cessna pilot was killed, two Pennsylvania state troopers injured when a small plane collided with a state police helicopter at Carlisle Regional Airport. Pennsylvania Governor Josh Shapiro.
13: Two Pennsylvania state troopers, Corporal Bryce Corman and Trooper Jason Mills, while injured, are going to be okay.
11: The trooper is being treated at Hershey Medical Center. Two people in the helicopter suffering non-life-threatening injuries listed in stable condition. The NTSB and FAA investigating. The Trump administration aiming to pass fresh regulations for the cryptocurrency industry. The president criticizing the Biden administration for not doing more to encourage crypto in the U.S.
14: The radical left tried to crush these developments with crippling regulations, brutal restrictions, weaponization. They use weaponization, political weaponization.

0: morning Thursday, killing at least six people in Kyiv as explosions rock the capital. 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
13: A 7 on the WOKV weather meter. Overnight, partly cloudy, warm and humid in the 80s and 70s, down to the mid to upper 70s for morning lows. Partly sunny to partly cloudy for Thursday, another hot day. Highs reaching the mid to upper 90s. We'll see feels like temperatures 105 plus, and some afternoon thunderstorms developing on the sea breeze and slowly moving inland with time. Locally, heavy downpours, some frequent lightning, and the potential for a few gusty winds. From the Action News Jax First Alert Weather Center, I'm meteorologist Garrett Beedenball for 104.5 WOKV.
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1: 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We'll take calls with Scott this hour on Coast to Coast AM. 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

0: And welcome back. George Norrie along with Scott Taylor as we talk about near and shared death experiences. We'll take your calls this hour. Scott, you had a story you wanted to talk to us about, and we were chatting about why it took you 15 years to go public with this.
1: Well, part of it goes to your question. It's like, how did you know it was real? And it goes like this. I had, in part of my curiosity to figure out what had happened, I entered a doctoral program at the University of St. Thomas in St. Paul, Minnesota, and decided to write my dissertation on near-death experiences and do a full academic deep dive into that. As it turns out, one of Mary Fran's sisters, her youngest sister, Lolly, about 10 years after the accident, make that closer to 15, she let me know that she would be interested in having me interview her for my paper. So I did. We did the standard stuff, and she told me her story. I recorded it, jotted down notes for myself, and I was wrapping up the interview. This question floated in my head, which was, Lolly, you know, when we were in that hospital room with Nolan, something really unusual happened to me, and I wonder if anything unusual happened to you too. And she just looked at me, and her eyes got big as saucers. Taking that as a yes, I turned back on the tape recorder and said, Lolly, you tell me your story first, and then I'll tell you mine. George, this is what she told me.
0: All right.
1: Lolly said, I remember this exactly, Scott, because I was standing bedside of Nolan, and you were on the other side of the room sitting on the windowsill next to Willie. I said, yep, that's correct. And she said, when Nolan flatlined, what I experienced, I meaning Lolly, what I experienced was Mary Fran coming across the veil, embracing Nolan as she scooped him up out of his physical body. The two of them had this exquisite reunion that I was able to participate in. Then the two of them turned to me, embraced me, and we went to the light where we had a chance to be together, affirm our love and affection for each other, and a chance to say goodbye. And then when everything was complete, the two of them went further into the light, and I came back to my physical body. As you can see, it was the identical story. In fact, it was almost the identical words that I used to describe what happened to me. So in an instant, all of my doubts just left, because here was another person who was in the same room I was and had the identical experience that I did. And everything was validated. And as it turns out, the same happened with Lolly. She was able to let go of any of the doubts and fears that she had about talking about it and wondering if she was crazy. And the two of us then were able to go, yes, this is real. It happened. And we can now really embrace that part of ourselves that is able to connect with the light.
0: How soon is the person who has died, do you have to be able to share the experience with them? I mean, if they died 10 or 15 years ago, is that too far back?
1: The research says that you can share that death experience as much as a couple days ahead of their departure, which is interesting, and like a week afterwards. So it does. You don't need to be at the bedside, which only about 40% of shared death experiencers are bedside. The other 60% are somewhere else in the world, and it just happens. And you can connect with them you know, talking about when, you know, we mentioned the binaural beats and meditation through meditation, you can connect with them later. But the actual shared death experience itself, where you are able to be with them as they leave their physical body, go through the tunnel with them when they hit the reunion and talk to divine beings and have a life review, you know, all of the stages of our transition, that needs to happen, you know, a week plus or minus from the actual departure from their physical body.
0: Scott, how do you explain the experience where somebody who dies visits their loved one, maybe stands at the side of their bed, you wake up, you see them, and they're your relative, your friend, mm-hmm. and then they fade away, and then you get a phone call 5 minutes later from a friend of theirs that says, so-and-so just passed away. How does that happen?
1: Well, I think it happens when they leave their physical, when the person who's making their final transition leaves their physical body, they have some options. And at that moment of transition, they are usually met with, William Peters calls them a conductor, somebody that helps you go to the tunnel, you know, make their way into the light. But, you know, one of the things you can do with your conductor is to say, hey, you know, I really would like to visit my daughter and tell her that I'm okay. And they can help make that happen. And so we are held in love by so much guidance in this conductor or somebody that, you know, helps you make that transition, that we can engage with them and just, you know, what do you want to do? Well, I want to go visit this. I want to go over there. I want to, you know, I want to go through the tunnel slowly, not quickly. You know, all of those kinds of things are available to us if we keep our heads about us and say, you know, and talk to our guides, talk to the conductor to make sure that we get a chance to do what is heartfelt and would be beneficial for those still remaining in the physical world.
0: Let's go to the phones. They're lining up for you. We'll start with Deborah in Florida. Welcome to the program, East of the Rockies. Hello, Deborah.
2: Hello, George. I want to thank you for all you do for all of us with all your vast array of knowledge and variety of topics you put on. So thank you.
0: You are very welcome, Deb. Go ahead.
2: And Scott, I have a question that I guess I've had for so many years. If this was a shared death experience, and it happened when I was 17, mm-hmm. and I woke up in the morning crying, and the person that had been my sister's former boyfriend was sitting on the courtroom steps with me telling me, like, it was like a dream, but I woke up in the middle, and he was saying he didn't mean to kill her. And I ended up falling back asleep, but then many hours later when the police came to the house and said she had been murdered, mm-hmm. it was like I said, I know. And he hadn't died right away. They were operating on him. He shot himself too. But it just, I never quite understood how I got the information. And it was the exact time of death on the death certificate.
1: Well, thank you for that question, Deborah. Really a good one. And it goes back to when we leave our physical bodies for the last time, we get a chance to communicate with those loved ones that are in the physical world. And it looks like you were communicated with. You happen to be asleep, so that makes it even easier because you're already in a heightened state of awareness. And you know, you were imparted with information that was vital for you to know so that you could be at peace with what actually happened. So, yes, welcome to the club. It sounds like you had an official shared death experience.
0: Are there exercises, Scott, that could allow you to share the experience with somebody that you can train yourself to do?
1: Oh, interesting. Yeah, as it turns out, we can actually arrange with our loved ones to have shared death experiences. And it goes like this. Well, remember, one of them is you need to be in a quiet place and have a heart connection with the person. And then it's the person who's making the transition that has to reach back into the physical world and invite you to go with them. So the invitation needs to be there. But here's the thing. Here's the cool part is that, say, my wife, Anne, and I, we have decided that a shared death experience would be a cool thing to do. And
0: you make a pact.
1: We make a pact. And the pact is that when you are in your life review and you come upon a certain event, a seminal event, and for us, that was we met on the corner of 11th and LaSalle in downtown Minneapolis. When that meeting happens and you go through it as part of your life review, a memory will be triggered that says, hey, remember, you know, if it's Ann, you have to reach back, grab Scott, and bring him with you. And so we can arrange to have that that seminal event in our lives be the triggering clue. And whether I go first or Ann goes first, it doesn't make any difference. But that's the trigger. And then all that needs to happen is that the person who's making their final transition reach back and grab you. And of course, you're willing to go. And ta-da, it can happen.
0: How long does the dead, in terms of our timetable, stick around before they either have to go reincarnate or go off to another plane?
1: Well, here's the fun part, is that in the non-physical world, there's no such thing as time. And so they're always available, because on that side of the fence, on that side of the veil, they are available for you to communicate with anytime. And so that's not a stumbling block. But the only stumbling block happens in our minds as we try to say, well, you know, here in the physical world, we have linear time, but on the other side, we do not. And trying to make the two of them make sense to each other is a real challenge.
0: And if you've never called the show before, folks, make sure you're a first-time caller. Here's Michael in Columbus, Ohio. Hi, Michael.
3: Hi, George. So glad to be able to get on your show.
0: Great.
3: Funny thing tonight, that I had a bad date today, and I had a really bad dream early this evening, but I was in a hospital during the COVID thing. I had surgery, and I was supposed to go home, and I got COVID in the hospital back in 20. And I was there 91 days.
0: Wow.
3: When they, of course, then some part of that time, my wife, we're married 54 years, she couldn't come in to see me because they, you know, blocked everybody in the hospital.
0: Right,
3: they would call her regularly on three times a day, or she could call the number two anytime that she wanted to talk to the nurse. But anyhow, I was intubated, and there was one day, time-wise, I don't know how long it was when I was intubated, how long it was when it happened, but I know when I came out of it, I had met three people. We were walking in the, I was out of my body, and I seen myself, and I seen these people going down the hall, and the young man waved and said, come this way. And I went, and I was following these three people in front of me, and we got down to the end of the hall, and then all of a sudden, the hall wasn't the hall. It was just like a, I don't know, like, it was bright, But I kept walking with them. And then all of a sudden, a couple of them were far ahead of me. And they they were disappearing. And there was a younger man in front of me. And all of a sudden, I heard this voice. And it started yelling at me to go, my name. It was, I go by Michael. I'm an ordained deacon in the Catholic Church, and I was a certified chaplain for 30 years in the hospital. So I've seen and heard a lot, but all of a sudden I heard this voice, and it kept telling me, and only one person called me Mike, and that was my cousin. We were like, I don't know, we were very tight. We were more than, we were like brothers and best friends. And I heard his voice, and it kept telling me, go back. Mike, I told him, go. They told me it's not your time. Go back. And it was several times. And time-wise, I don't know how long it was, but I remember then turning around and going back down this bright hall, and all of a sudden I was in the hospital again, and I see myself, and I don't know, I was like, all of a sudden I was back in my body, and after that I couldn't tell you much. I mean, I didn't know anything.
0: I think what you had, Michael, was a near-death experience. Would you agree with that, Scott?
1: Well, it certainly sounds like it, doesn't it?
0: He had Michael, COVID, and he might have died, you know?
1: Yeah, and it's just a reinforcement again that we are looked after by our guardians. And if they have to enlist somebody like your cousin to speak to you in a way that you understand with the urgency of it. I mean, clearly your cousin was saying, you got to go back. You got to go back now.
0: That's right.
1: And do it because you haven't completed your mission or whatever it was. And so our guides will enlist people to help to make sure that we do what we're supposed to do. And clearly you listened, and good for you. And like our first caller, Deborah, you know, welcome to the group, because I'm sure that profoundly changed you.
0: We'll be back with Final Calls with Scott Taylor in just a moment on Coast to Coast AM.
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2: News, I'm Ted Lindner. One person is dead after an aviation collision in Carlisle, Pennsylvania, Wednesday night. Pennsylvania State Police say two troopers were conducting routine training exercises aboard a helicopter at Carlisle Airport when a small Cessna aircraft approached from behind and slammed into it as it was hovering. The pilot of the plane died. The NTSB and the FAA are investigating. President Trump promising a new attack on Iran, but not on the battlefield.
3: On Truth Social Wednesday night, the president announced what he is calling the most crushing economic operation ever taken against any country, fueled by Iran's failure to make a deal with the U.S. to end military operations. President Trump promising economic D-Day and also stating that if any country aids Iran economically, that country will also face consequences.
2: That's Fox's Kevin Uretsky. 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
13: A 7 on the WOKV weather meter. Overnight, partly cloudy, warm and humid in the 80s and 70s, down to the mid to upper 70s for morning lows. Partly sunny to partly cloudy for Thursday, another hot day. Highs reaching the mid to upper 90s. We'll see feels like temperatures 105 plus, and some afternoon thunderstorms developing on the sea breeze and slowly moving inland with time. Locally heavy downpours, some frequent lightning, and the potential for a few gusty winds. From the Action Shacks First Alert Weather Center, I'm meteorologist Garrett Beedenball for 104.5 WOKV.
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1: We'll be back with Final Calls with Scott Taylor in a moment on Coast to Coast as we talk about near-death experiences and shared death experiences. Next hour, Maja Dawu joins us, The Witch, to talk about the strange and unusual. 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And, of course, this is Wednesday for you Coast Insiders. 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One, Art talked to Dr. Evelyn Paglini, The Witch. It was an amazing discussion about the strange and unusual. And then in the other program, we talked with writer Neil Sibley about the legendary Bell witch hunting from the 19th century. All available to those of you who are Coast Insiders, which is only 15 cents a day.
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1: 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Right at the top, it says Insider. 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

0: And welcome back to our final segment. George Norrie here along with Scott Taylor and your calls. Scott, why do you think near-death and shared-death experiences exist in the first place?
1: I believe that they are here because they are way showers. We have evolved in our human history to the point where now we can have communication and a physical experience with the other side to know that it's not so distant, it's not that far away, and to know for certain that we exist outside of our physical body. And I mean, the other part of it is, I believe that we're evolving as a human species and that near-death and shared-death experiences show us what is possible for the human species. Near-death experiencers, some of them have been shown the future, and they're shown us what it's like in the future for humans. What are we like? And what happens, I'm sorry, but what they come back with are stories that say, what we will be able to do is to live in the physical world and have a profound connection with the non-physical world at all times. Right now, it's pretty fuzzy and dark, and we don't know how to do it. That's not what's going to happen in the future. We will have conscious connection with the non-physical world. That connection, we'll be able to do telepathy. We'll be able to experience those intelligences that are around us that we can't see right now. That's a long answer to a really good question. Near-death and shared-death experiencers show us that we have nothing to fear about death. It's an extraordinary place that we go to, and that in the future, we will be able to access it all the time.
0: When you had yours many years ago, did you also have the ability to get out of it anytime you wanted?
1: Oh, sure. But did I want to? Absolutely not. Because I was there with Mary Fran and Nolan, and we had a chance to be together one last time. And that was profoundly healing for me. And when it was complete, we were able to choose to come back into the physical body. So, yes, I think that we have that ability to be either in it or out of it, and it's all based on our intent.
0: Let's go to the calls. Gordon, Florida's with us. Hey, Gordy, go ahead.
2: George, long time no see. Dr. Scott M. Taylor. Thank you for taking my call. Hey, listen, early in the program, you promised that you would tell us three different methods, three different things that you needed to do in order to have a shared death experience. And you said one of them was an openness or a willingness. And you didn't list the other two. And I will add, I was going to support you on your claim that this really happened by mentioning that other people had secret knowledge. But then you mentioned your sister-in-law, Fran, also had this experience, and that kind of proved that. I'm kind of curious as to why you did not communicate with her in a four-way. But there was two other things besides the willingness, and I wanted you to hit those. And if I had time, I would tell you about my research about what happens to deceased infants when they go to heaven. And they don't quite hit adulthood because they're held in youth. But I think that the time will not permit me. So I'm going to respect the call screener, Uriel. Great shout out to Uriel and Tommy Danheiser, who has apparently got a day off, and all the other coasties out there. I'm Gordon in Plant City, Florida.
0: Tommy's actually working days today. But go ahead, Scott.
1: Well, thank you, Gordon, for that. Yes, there were those three situations that had to be present. One is that there is openness, right? So that is where you're not actively involved in some other discussion or actively grieving or you know, driving a car or something so that you are safe. The second one is that you have a heart connection with the person. Just, you know, a random person off the street to have a shared death experience with them, really not likely. That a heart connection needs to be present. And the third was the invitation from the person who's making the transition back to the person who's bedside. And then that is the third part. The fourth one was the one that we mentioned about how if you wanted to do it, that you arrange with this person, in my case, that was Ann, to have a trigger experience so that whoever is making their transition, when they go through their life review, has that ability to go, oh, yes, I need to reach back, grab Scott, and invite him to come with me. So those were the three plus the fourth.
0: How old would the little boy be today, Scott?
1: He'd be, let's see, 45 plus 7, 52.
0: Long time ago. Long time ago.
1: And do we have another caller? Because there's a note
0: on
1: that.
0: We've got many calls. They keep coming in for you.
1: Okay. So, Nolan, when we have conversations, he will show up for me at our designated meeting place. And depending upon what it is that he wants to talk about, he'll show up as 7 or 25 or 30 or 52. Sometimes he has very sophisticated adult type questions to talk with me about. Other times he's a kid and needs to be hugged and loved. So, time is malleable there. And depending upon what the intent is of the meeting, people come to that meeting in a way that is conducive to information exchange.
0: I think you would have made a great stepfather to him.
1: I would have hoped so. He was a very special young boy. And he was just so full of joy. You know, some kids are moody. He wasn't. He'd made peace with the fact that his mom was a single mom, and the two of us were growing together as we got to know each other. And unfortunately, Mary Fran and Nolan and I were only together for 6 months, and it was way too short.
0: West of the Rockies, Charles is with us in Sacramento, California. Hello, Charles.
3: Hi, George. Scott, you obviously, maybe not obviously, but are astute at the words you choose. It's such diplomatic language that can enable people to be in the same space at the same time that are literally sets blow. And I'm picking that up, especially in little things like if you can keep your head about you when you're navigating that between space. There's a lot there. my question is making it real. Okay, so when we cross over, people go to different spaces, okay? I met my creator. I was confronted by creator. Some people don't go to that space. Some people go to the bridge. Yep. So you speak about, in realistic terms, getting to the bridge using binaural beats and meditation and stuff like that. What do we have to do to get in that space, I guess, and so that when we get back, we know that it's real and it's not a dream, I guess, would be my question. And Deborah, the gentleman's website, I've looked at it. It it's worthy and trustworthy. And to sit with something for 17 years, it's too long. So contact the organization. So thank you, George.
0: Thank you, Charles. Go ahead, Scott.
1: Well, thank you, Charles. And I appreciate your appreciation of the words that I use. And I am really glad that you had a chance to be in that space where you could meet the creator. I like to use the word source, that state of being that is beyond all understanding. It's an amazing ability. Ability is not the right word. You had an amazing experience, and it's one to be taken in our hearts, because it's not always that way. So to answer your question, there are people like me who teach people how to change their vibratory level so they can go to specific places. Like, if you are interested in exploring the tunnel, that's a vibration. If you're interested in doing a life review, that's another one. The reunion with your friends and family, that's one. And in particular, there is that space that is where you go, that is the black light, source, creator. The Monroe Institute calls it Focus 15. In my world, in the near-death world, we call that the black light. So, I mean, you can just pick up those binaural beat audio tracks almost anywhere now, but in particular at hemisync.com. And you know, put on the headphones and see how it affects you. To your point, how is it real? See, this is the part that I just love about this work. We talked about it being ineffable, that where it's beyond words. But there is a point where you move from beliefs. Yeah, I believe that I met my creator, and it moves into a known where you absolutely know you were there, merged with the creator, one with that loving consciousness that is the foundation of all of our physical existence and non-physical existence. And it's not a head exercise. It's a heart exercise. It's a state of being exercise where you just know. And I can't explain it any more than that. There is a inner sense of knowing that this experience did happen and that it was real for you.
0: All right, let's see if we can squeeze in one quick call from Angel in San Diego. Angel, go for it. Only have a minute left.
4: Hi, George. Well, it's Esther and Angel. My husband was the one who called. He wanted me to share my dream, but it has impacted my life every time I think about the dream that I had, because my soul disconnected from my body. So in like 2021 during COVID, I'm sorry. Hello, Scott.
1: Hi, Angel.
4: Around in 2021, I was going through a very, very difficult time in my life. I was miserable. I was just, so many things had happened. I had no peace, no joy, but I had always, I'm a believer. I believe in Jesus Christ, and I would pray and I would go to church, but it was this pain that I would feel no matter where I went. It was always there. I mean, I wasn't getting encouraged. You know, I would try to encourage myself and I would talk to other people, but I wasn't experiencing that peace. And so one night I go to sleep, and in my dream, my body is in a chair, and my soul is standing at the door. and my soul is in so much sadness. My face is it's like my soul looked like it was like my body, but it was like transparent, right? But my physical body was sitting in a chair facing my soul, while my soul was just so sad and just sad.
0: Sounds like an experimental dream, to be sure. Scott, thank you for being on the program. 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
8: Accident in the air in PA. I'm Ted Lindner, Fox News. A Cessna 150 airplane and a Bell 407 helicopter collided near Carlisle, Pennsylvania, Wednesday night. The pilot of the small plane that smashed into the chopper hovering close to the ground was killed. Two state troopers inside the helicopter were injured but hospitalized in stable condition. Pennsylvania Lieutenant Governor George Bivens speaking to reporters, discussing the details on what led to the crash.
9: As that Cessna came down along that runway, for an unknown reason, it veered hard to the right at the last moment. It struck the helicopter from the rear. The pilots would not have been able to even see that airplane approaching them.
8: The FAA and the National Transportation Safety Board are investigating. President Trump announcing economic warfare and isolation on an unprecedented scale against Iran, posting on social media Wednesday, quote, that any country that allows its financial institutions, businesses, airports, or government entities to provide any type of lifeline to Iran will itself face tremendous economic consequences. Earlier in the day Wednesday, the president met with cryptocurrency leaders at the White House, saying regulations are needed to keep crypto companies in the U.S.
10: They can do business with confidence on American soil. They don't have to go to other countries to do their business.
8: Democrats have accused the president of making policy decisions to profit himself. And President Trump has picked Dr. Heidi Overnin to lead the Food and Drug Administration. She's expected to champion the Trump administration's Make America Healthy Again agenda. Overnin is currently a deputy director of the White House Domestic Policy Council and a trusted figure in the president's administration. She worked on several of Trump's health initiatives. Overnin's nomination follows the May resignation of former FDA head Dr. Marty Makary. Overnin will need Senate confirmation and face questions from the Senate Health Committee. 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
8: A 7 on the WOKV weather meter. Overnight, partly cloudy, warm and humid in the 80s and 70s, down to the mid to upper 70s for morning lows. Partly sunny to partly cloudy for Thursday. Another hot day. Highs reaching the mid to upper 90s. We'll see feels like temperatures 105 plus. And some afternoon thunderstorms developing on the sea breeze and slowly moving inland with time. Locally heavy downpours, some frequent lightning, and the potential for a few gusty winds. From the Action News Jax First Alert Weather Center, I'm meteorologist Garrett Beedenball for 104.5 WOKV.
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1: That was a great Bobby Darin. We lost him way too early. He died at 37 years old. That is it. He had an infection and died with heart issues. In a moment, Maja Dawood back with us. She was blessed with me 7 years ago. The Witch of the Dawn will be back in a moment on Coast to Coast AM. The summer travel season is here, and booking scams can start with one click away. 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

0: And welcome back. George Norrie with you. Our special guest, the Witch of the Don, Maja Dawu, is back with us, practicing witch and scholar of alchemy in the occult lore, whose interest in alchemy and the esoteric sciences spans her entire lifetime. After completing her bachelor's degree in biochemistry, Maja studied oriental medicine and acupuncture and later earned her master's degree in transformational psychology with a focus on shamanism. 7 years, Maja. Welcome back. What have you been doing?
1: Hi, George. Thanks so much for having me back. I've been doing so many things happen in 7 years. It's kind of wild, right?
0: Oh my gosh, absolutely. And you've expanded your repertoire over the 7 years, haven't you?
1: I'm a gal about town, you know, so I like to go and do stuff. I've been writing lots of books, talking to lots of people, you know, trying to get people jazzed about magic and spiritual endeavors.
0: Still on the West Coast out there?
1: I'm still in LA. I recently experienced the Eaton wildfires. I did lose my home in a beautiful Altadena. So sad, everything. But I was really well supported by the city of Los Angeles. So thank you so much to everybody. And I was beloved. So it was a really interesting experience.
0: Maja, how did you get involved in witchcraft? How did that happen for you?
1: For me, it was natural, so to speak, just because I hung out in nature a lot and still do all the time as much as I can. And so I started getting interested in paganism, and I would go to my local library and just started looking at books about it because it just made a lot of sense to me to look at the world that way because of how much time I was spending in nature and kind of the things that I would see and notice.
0: Did your family encourage it?
1: Yeah, my mom is a hippie. So, you know, she was really into all that stuff too. She actually lived in Tibet. I was conceived in Tibet. She was living in a place called Kalimpong. And she would go to this Tibetan monastery all the time where she studied Tonka art making. This was like in the early 70s that she was there.
0: Now, your father's not a Tibetan monk or anything, is he?
1: He's the opposite. He was a criminal. He has passed now, but a lot of my interest in, you know, trying to figure stuff out and all this weird human behavior people do was just growing up seeing kind of his choices, which weren't always very great.
0: You call yourself the Witch of the Dawn. How did you get that moniker?
1: Well, to me, it's actually not dawn, like sunrise, but when something dawns upon you, because one of my favorite things, I don't know about you, but you know that feeling when you figure something out or something raises into your awareness and it like dawns upon you and that just that feeling of like epiphany, you know?
0: Absolutely. But you do a lot of work with shadows too, don't you?
1: Yes. For every sunrise, there's a nighttime, right? So I really started getting into shadow work because I'm just tired of everybody not understanding dark and negative energies and then being surprised or just not knowing what to do when terrible things happen. Here in Los Angeles, I feel like there's a lot of toxic positivity and people don't really know what to do when horrible things happen. So I really got interested in a lot of the pagan heritages of shadow work because it helps us deal with, integrate, and understand negative energy that we have to deal with all the time.
0: One of our guests, Heidi Hollis, whom you may know, deals a lot with shadow people and Hat Man and people like that, entities like that. Is that what we're talking about with your work?
1: Kind of. Those shadows are for real. I had that experience actually with shadow people when I was 16. I had a near-death experience and the shadow people came and they did all kinds of weird stuff to my body, kind of like renewed me in a way. I know people have negative experiences with them too, but the shadow work I do definitely incorporates them as well, but it also has to do with the shadow realm in all of nature. These things that we can't see, we can't perceive, that are part of the unconscious, even like dark matter, these unperceptible influences that we still have to deal with and navigate. And those can certainly include entities like she's mentioning. Yeah.
0: And when we talk about shadow, what do you mean by that?
1: I like to try to broaden the definition of it. You know, I feel like, I don't know if you know, but on TikTok, especially the last couple of years, shadow work got really popular because there were some books that came out mostly talking about Jungian shadow work. You know, the psychologist Carl Jung, and he really did a lot of work on it, but his work was based also on, you know, previous alchemical and pagan shadow work. So for me, I really feel like there's a much broader shadow realm than kind of is in the pop culture with what they talk about. They kind of view the shadow self as our unseen parts of ourself that we don't like to admit that are there. You know, like how someone will cover up or mask if they were naughty or doing shenanigans. And that's like, you know, we don't really want to look in the mirror. So that's our avoidant kind of antichrist self that nobody really wants to see. And that's what a lot of people view the shadow as, which it is. But I like to expand it out a little more because the unconscious is also like our physical bodies and our unconscious processes that are in our animal nature, our will to live, our fight for survival, and even death falls kind of into that category. So it's really all of these hidden aspects or unperceivable things in the universe.
0: So you think there's a light at the end of the dark shadow, don't you?
1: I do. I feel like, you know, we really live in a duality, and for everything, there's an opposite thing. So one of the things I really like about getting into shadow work with people is that when you see that that part is real, of course, the opposite is also true as well, right? It's kind of like if you're religious and you get to view that demons are real, that of course means there's also angels, right? So I feel like working with both sides of the polarity and, you know, seeing all of reality is really helpful.
0: Marja, tell us about your work, the Shadow Sheer Tarot, a night vision and dark archetype deck.
1: Absolutely. I do have a new deck out. And what I did for, I don't know how many of the listeners are familiar with the tarot, but it works primarily through archetypes, which Carl Jung talked about too. Archetypes are basically representatives of a kind of energy, right? So we have like the Emperor or the Fool. These are very familiar to us. They're in all of our stories. Every creation myth uses archetypes as the characters. It's really like every kind of type of human experience and energetics. So I took those archetypes of the tarot, like the Fool or, you know, the Emperor, and I made darketypes of them, which is basically their shadow form. So the Fool becomes expressed as hubris, right? Where we kind of overshoot our novice view and we become arrogant through it. So really the deck is trying to use those archetypes to help people see what the shadows are by doing a reading with them.
0: Now, when we take calls next hour with you, Marja, in addition to questions for you about what we're talking about tonight, you'll do a tarot card pull on a reader, right?
1: I would love to. That sounds like a lot of fun to me. I'll do one for you, too, if you want.
0: Well, we'll worry about the other people first.
1: Yeah, it's hard to be in the hot seat, I know.
0: But keep your readings to around 2 minutes a person.
1: Sure, we'll just do one card. I'm really good at being quick, yeah.
0: Okay, super. Now, what is dark archetype? What is that?
1: I like to call them darketypes, and it's like I said, for everything, there's like an opposite thing, right? So we have We have matter and we have antimatter. We have self and we have anti-self. So for every archetype, there's a darketype, which is, it's like negative expression. One of my favorite ones in my deck, which I think a lot of people relate to, though not everyone, and certainly I'm a mom too, so I don't want to diss mothers, but there's a card in the tarot deck called the Empress, which represents the kind of mother feminine archetype. And in the darketype, it's the cannibal mother, you know, for when maybe your mom's not so great. And that's in nature also, right? Not every animal form of mother is positive and nurturing. So I think it's important for people, especially if you've had a negative experience with a mother, maybe your mom wasn't so great, having a card like this can really help you know that that's actually a larger thing that happens in the world so that you don't have to take it so personally.
0: Now, when you pull a card on an individual, how do you adjust for that person when you physically aren't with them, like a caller?
1: Oh, sure. I do calls all over the world all the time. So for me, I don't know. I don't really notice much difference, honestly. I do calls on the phone or through Zooms or FaceTime all the time. So I don't feel like I make much adjustment. It's pretty much the same as and some clients, I've met them in real life and over the phone. So I feel like it's pretty similar. It's weird. I don't know why. It just is.
0: You ever get a follow-up after a reading and they're saying, you were spot on. Oh, my God.
1: That's one of my favorite things that happens. And it happens pretty frequently. I have been doing a lot of reading. Sometimes people will say the information was not on, but that has not happened very frequently to me. I feel like I have a batting average of around 80%. Out of doing this maybe 20 years. So percentage wise, when I get feedback and people say it was correct, this is what I like to hear, but I'll also accept if it was off.
0: That's truly remarkable. You've got a lot of definitions of a lot of new phrases I haven't heard before, including the Rephaim. What are they?
1: Oh, sure. Well, George, have you ever heard of the Nephilim?
0: Oh, of course.
1: Right? I'm like, I'm sure you have lots of people talk about the Nephilim on your show, right?
0: Yes.
1: Yeah. So the Rephaim, not many people talk about. So I was really excited. In my deck, there's a booklet that goes along with it to explain a lot of these concepts of the shadow work. So in that they were an ancient race of giants. There's a really great book that talks about giants. I don't know, maybe you've had him on the show or met him even. It's called Genesis 6-1 by Stephen Quayle.
0: Yes, Stephen's been a regular guest to the program.
1: It's a fabulous book, and he for sure mentions the Rephaim in there too, just to give you some context. But they were six-fingered and six-toed giants that under some of the biblical references were basically rulers of the underworld. And there were like these passages to the underworld that the Rephaim were kind of a connection between humans and our ancient, ancient ancestors that were these giants. And to me, the craziest thing about the Rephaim was that there was this valley of the Rephaim that had the main entryway into the underworld. And guess where it's located?
0: Where might that be?
1: In Gaza.
0: Really?
1: Absolutely. So I really enjoy reading esoteric texts and getting into some of this research and then seeing like how it influences modern times, right? Like there's nothing new under the sun, as they say. So I was reading about the Rephaim and that it's literally located, the Valley of the Rephaim in Gaza. And that's one of the most famous Rephaim was in the Bible. It was Goliath. who David fought, and that fight happened in Gaza, right near Palestine.
0: No doubt, exactly. Do you do readings on events?
1: I sure do. For a lot of groups that I've done, I have a lot of people ask about current events that are happening so that we can see, like, what are the shadows operating here? And we get some pretty wild answers. So I really like looking at kind of world goings on and seeing what's happening there, too, for sure.
0: Would you consider yourself a paranormalist?
1: Oh, for sure. I mean, I like to look at everything, but the most exciting is paranormal and supernatural stuff, because to me, I feel like I have strange experiences, and not just alone. I'm very blessed, as I'm sure you are too, where I have crazy experiences and there's other people there to witness it, you know? So when you have experiences that don't quite fit on your own, you can kind of, like, you know, question your own sanity or wonder, maybe you're a little cuckoo pants. But at least when there's other people that can experience it too, that's my favorite thing, when you can see paranormal experiences and share them with others so that we can kind of, like, expand our view and think, like, what is this crazy place that we're in?
0: 10 years ago, a 15-year-old girl in Florida disappeared. They still haven't found her. Detectives are turning to two psychics to help them find the investigation. What do you think of that?
1: Well, I'll pull a card on it. Let's see what shadow card I get for it. Oh, no. The card that I got is called the Merciless, and it's the King of Swords in the regular deck, which to me, the Merciless would indicate, I don't know that they're going to find her alive, is what that one would indicate.
0: Oh, God. Well, it's That's been almost awful. 10 years, which is sad.
1: Yeah, I know. That's really sad. I hope that the psychics can get some clarity for the family.
0: Well, it sounds like the police are at a wit's end, and they have to turn to something different to find out what might be going on. So the psychics might help. But your information probably helped them. If there's anybody in the Florida area you want to pass on Maja's name, go ahead.
1: Yeah, it's really helpful when people can see or receive some kind of data or information, you know, for stuff like that, so it can give any kind of clue.
0: When we come back after the break, Maja, I want you to pull a card on the Iranian situation and let us know how long you think it's going to continue and fester. And we'll take calls next hour with Maja. But right now, much more to talk with her about. The Witch of the Dawn.
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2: Fox News, I'm Sue Guzman. One person is dead, two injured after a small plane collided with a Pennsylvania State Police helicopter taking part in a training exercise at Carlisle Regional Airport. Governor Josh Shapiro says he reached out to Transportation Secretary Sean Duffy.
3: We asked them if they could expedite the presence of the FAA on the ground. Secretary Duffy was outstanding in meeting that request and making sure that the FAA was here to begin this investigation.
2: Plane's pilot was killed. Two injured state troopers in the helicopter being treated for their injuries. President Trump issuing a new threat against Iran.
4: The president threatening to ramp up economic pressure on the regime in Tehran and on the countries that are helping to prop them up.
2: Fox's Kevin Cork, the president threatened to unleash crushing economic operation, the most ever taken. 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
13: A 7 on the WOKV weather meter. Overnight, partly cloudy, warm and humid in the 80s and 70s, down to the mid to upper 70s for morning lows. Partly sunny to partly cloudy for Thursday, another hot day. Highs reaching the mid to upper 90s. We'll see feels-like temperatures 105 plus, and some afternoon thunderstorms developing on the sea breeze and slowly moving inland with time. Locally, heavy downpours, some frequent lightning, and the potential for a few gusty winds. From the Action News Jax First Alert Weather Center, I'm meteorologist Garrett Biedenbaugh for 104.5 WOKV.
14: 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Catch Jacksonville's most frequent traffic reports. And Action News Jack's chief meteorologist, Mike Burrish, has the five-day forecast on Jacksonville's morning news on

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1: We'll take your calls next hour with Maja. 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
3: Whether it's physical activity, obesity, diet, smoking, low on hormones, stress, sleep disorders, or your age can be supported by reducing inflammation and aiding the body to heal itself appropriately. 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

0: And welcome back, George Norrie, along with our Witch of the Dawn, Maja Dawu. And we are talking about her Shadow Seer tarot cards and world events. And pull a card, Maja, on the Iranian war and see where it goes.
1: Absolutely. That's a really good one to check out. The card we get from that is pretty funny. It's the King of the Hill card, which in the regular tarot is Seven of Wands, and it shows a man on a hill trying to push everyone off. It's that like really kind of fight over territory and who's going to be the big boss, right? King of the Hill card, season-wise, that's a summer card, so it shows it's still going to continue through the summer. Let me pull a card and see if it'll get any resolution. The second card that we get on it is Seven of Pentacles, which in my deck is pride. So this really is like, it's lasting so long because of the pride involved. They won't admit, either side is not going to admit, and they're both pushing for King of the Hill with Seven of Pentacles. The season there though is the fall. So, maybe we could see something move there this fall. I would say that's like around November.
0: Interesting. Which is well over a year.
1: Oh, that's right. It will be around that.
0: Get close.
1: Yeah, like but they're that. Just not, neither side is going to give up their pride or the fight for the territory.
0: When you talk about shadow work, how important is it in the scheme of things?
1: To me, I see it's important on all levels, George. I feel like when humans are relating to each other and people don't understand that we are projecting shadows on each other, that we're holding it, we're just doing all this toxic behavior to each other. And when we don't know about it, and we're not educated, everyone's just kind of blaming the person, or we're getting in fights and we're hating each other. And we don't understand that this is behavior and animal parts of us that we're mostly subconscious towards. So when we have these toxic family members or people that we love doing shadow behaviors and we are not educated on it and we can't recognize it, we don't know how to wrangle it, it just tears apart all of our relationships.
0: What did the ancients know about this kind of work, Maja?
1: It goes back pretty far into pagan traditions, and they would see that humans would have these, you know, aspects of ourselves, these hidden darknesses that would come out in these behaviors, behaviors like murder, behaviors like, you know, being abusive, any kind of abuse, right? And it comes from mostly from needs. A lot of these behaviors is because somebody needed something to live, or they thought they did, or maybe their animal body was in a state of fear. And so then we express these negative emotions. And so the ancient world was very familiar with these behaviors because humans have been doing this for a really long time. And it turns out that they had all kinds of explanations for these kinds of behaviors and why humans do them. So I feel like we need to go back and look into some of these ancient explanations for it so that we can learn how to better relate to each other without so much emotional toxic garbage.
0: Is shadow work positive or negative?
1: I feel like it's both. Working with negative energy can be positive, which I know sounds strange, but it's very arduous to work with negative energy, but we all have to do it whether we like it or not, right? How many people do you know that can avoid dealing with a negative situation their entire life, right?
0: Not a lot.
1: You're very blessed if so, or just insanely lucky. But even if you are that lucky, you should still come down off your perch and come help the rest of us deal with it. You know what I mean? So we can be pretty well adjusted, but then we still have to deal with everyone else's weird behavior. And like, you just can't get away from it. Like, no matter how far you go, there's going to be humans there and there's going to be weird negative drama So I just really feel like it's a positive thing for us to pull the rug up and get ourselves educated on these negative behaviors.
0: As a practicing witch, have you ever conducted spells?
1: Oh, of course. I feel like I do a lot of dispelling where I try to explain things more than spells. But spell work, there's all kinds of different spell work. That's like a whole big topic. A lot of the spells that I do are for the collective to try to, you know, brighten people's moods or increase energy to folks. I tend to focus on spells that are going to really be on broader levels rather than for individuals.
0: Have you ever cast a spell on somebody that was disparaging?
1: Like someone that was against me or bullying me?
0: Or evil?
1: I mean, that's a big problem, right? But I feel like what I said, these individuals most of the time are really doing these things and they're unaware that they're doing it. You know what I mean? So I feel like using spells against people that you're viewing as an enemy, even though they're doing terrible things, it doesn't really serve. Like, what are you trying to get at? I do feel, though, there are then not just people that are doing it subconsciously, but there's also real, true evil, right? That, in my personal opinion and experience, there is full, like, opposite end of the pendulum, darkness and evil that humans can hold by making that choice, consciously making that choice. And so, for me, I don't place spells against them because now you're tying your energy to that, right? In an oppositional force. I choose to do, again, collective work to try to dispel people that are holding that kind of frequency and try to do more like a removal, like a clearing of it, if that makes sense.
0: Since you've been doing this, how many years now?
1: Oh, gosh, since I was about 15. So I'm 52 now. I don't know. What's the math? It's a while.
0: Have you ever found yourself in a situation that you felt uncomfortable?
1: Oh, my God, all the time. I'm weird. I do put myself in uncomfortable situations, but I do a lot of training, you know, George. I train martial arts from the time I was in my 20s. I've done a lot of training to try to make myself able to withstand discomfort, which as I get older, you know, I don't do it as much. I used to be a little more vigilante in that department. But I trained for a long time with my spiritual teacher, Kelvin DeWolf. And Dr. Kelvin DeWolf is a Mi'kmaq Native American. They call themselves the Lun. His website is kelvindewolf.com if you guys want to check him out. And the Mi'kmaq indigenous people, they actually, you know, they were a big deal. They helped found America in the French Indian War. And I'm French Canadian. So it's really funny, actually. We met each other in LA. But I've done shamanic training with him that's, it's hard to describe, but it's like vision quest stuff. And I've done a lot of stuff where, you know, you fast and you work with plant medicine and you do a lot of things that put yourself through ordeal type of things so that you can make yourself stronger so that you can be able to navigate these territories. So as I work with clients, you know, I'm in LA, so there's all kinds of weirdos. I'll tell you what, George.
0: Oh, yeah.
1: And I try to help people, you know? So if I'm trying to help someone, they're going to have terrible things they're going through. You know, whatever it is, dealing with loss, dealing with grief, dealing with addiction, a lot of that in LA, you know, dealing with relationship problems. So I feel like I sit with people through uncomfortable things every single day. And I try to train and practice myself so that I can hold that space. But it's a really, it's a daily work for me. And I just try to do a lot of clearing, a lot of my work that Kelvin DeWolf taught me so that I can maintain my strength as well.
0: Explain the alter ego and how is it used?
1: Well, that to me is a lot of fun in LA. You can see how a lot of artists will use alter egos. But the alter ego is that kind of like anti-self or another self, right? An example would be, you know how Eminem has his alter ego of the Slim Shady? I don't know if you're an Eminem fan, but he's got this like whole alter ego that he's constructed, like a lot of artists do. You know, like how David Bowie has the Starman, right?
0: Or at least he had the Starman.
1: Yes, so true. Rest in peace. So we can kind of, we have these alternate identities that we can work through. Like if we're going to know that human beings have weird shadow behaviors, and we all do, there's no one's exempt, myself included, we can kind of work with them like play, like using the tarot or doing creative arts, doing Shakespeare plays, right? So the alter ego is kind of something we can make that we can work with that shadow energy with. You know, it's kind of like, did you ever read Oscar Wilde's Portrait of Dorian Gray?
0: Yes.
1: That painting is like his alter ego, if that makes sense.
0: It does indeed.
1: Yeah. So it's the alter ego is a very powerful vehicle that we humans have to work with our personas and grow them by having something to play with it with, reflect on. Usually we'll just do it with each other, right? So most people use their relationships in that way, but they're doing it subconsciously. And then that leads to all this weird behavior. And that's why we always fight with each other all the time. Usually, if it's not over practical, pragmatic stuff, if your loved one is behaving in a weird emotional way, it's probably because they're using you to project this alter ego on. Right? So it's just better if we can do it with awareness by using tools, like whether that tool is art or tarot or creative methods, so we can raise these things to our awareness to be able to see them and understand them better.
0: When you deal with witchcraft, have you ever found yourself in an uncomfortable situation?
1: I mean, yeah, like I said, just with the people, but with witchcraft, that's a good kind of segue into kind of like, what is witchcraft too? That's a really big topic, right? I would say, witchcraft is kind of using magic or intention and directing it a certain way. So that would be a very large, inclusive way, to state it. For me, like I said, I use it to clear or dispel energy. And in doing that, probably one of the more uncomfortable situations I was in, I would go and clear people's houses, right? If maybe they have a bad energy or someone passed in the house. And there was one house I was in, and there was other people in there with me when I was doing the clearing, the owners of the house. And even before I asked what room it was, we were standing in the middle of the room and I started to do my clearing and all of the doors started opening and closing on their own.
0: Like slamming.
1: And then only one door opened and closed, and it was the room where the gal had passed. And everybody's, I mean, it's, you know, you can't really feel comfortable when that happens. And we were the only ones in the house. There was no one else in the house. The windows were not open. And I know whatever people want to say, like for explanations, but there was a palpable feeling, right? And so it's really hard to feel safe when that happens, you know?
0: How do you overcome that?
1: For me, I just knew that I was there, and obviously there was not good stuff there. If she had passed poorly, right? There was, I was just like, well, I definitely have a job to do here, you know? So I just tried to take it more like I need to finish the clearing, right? Like it was to me, it seemed obvious that I definitely had to do that job.
0: Now, when they call next hour and want a tarot card reading, do you want them to ask you a question or do you just go with it?
1: A question is best. So if they have, and these are shadow cards, remember, so it's going to really show you that dark side of it. So I would recommend to folks, if there's something you want clarity on for like, what is this negative energy present here? That's what the cards will really be good at showing you. So try to think of something you want to understand. What is that negative thing here that I need to know?
0: Are your cards available? Do you sell them?
1: Oh, yeah, they're all over. They're on Amazon, Barnes & Noble. You can just Google it. It's on my website, too, the links, which is witchofthedawn.com.
0: All right, we'll come back in a moment with Maja and take phone calls. If you want a reading with tarot cards, ask the question.
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10: I'm Sue Guzman, Fox News. President Trump is floating a new tactic against Iran.
11: On Truth Social Wednesday night, the president announced what he is calling the most crushing economic operation ever taken against any country, fueled by Iran's failure to make a deal with the U.S. to end military operations. President Trump promising economic D-Day and also stating that if any country aids Iran economically, that country will also face consequences. Although he didn't offer any specific actions, the president did write that, quote, these maniacs are on the ropes and these historic measures will cripple them and their ability to project terror worldwide.
10: Fox's Kevin Uretsky. President Trump meeting with cryptocurrency leaders at the White House on Wednesday.
12: President Trump touting investments in legislation to boost America's tech innovation.
13: We're ensuring that America remains the undisputed leader, not only in Bitcoin and crypto, but also technologies like prediction markets, artificial intelligence, and much more. And we're leading in every single one. And I will tell you, the AI, the artificial intelligence, we're way ahead of number two. Number two is China.
12: Urging Congress to pass the Clarity Act.
13: Legislation which will keep us ahead of China, keep us ahead of everyone else.
12: Noting he looks forward to Chinese President Xi Jinping visiting the U.S. next month, adding they'll probably talk about AI and a lot of other things. Kristen Goodwin, Fox News.
10: U.S. national debts reached a new milestone.
14: America now owes $40 trillion. That's right. The national debts are passing the mark on Wednesday as defense costs, social programs like Social Security and Medicare, and interest on the burgeoning deficit make up an enormous share of federal spending. Possibly the most alarming thing about this number is how quickly we've gotten there. Just in March, the debt was at $39 trillion. That means we've gone a full $1 trillion more into debt in just 5 months. John Saucier, Fox News.
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5: A 7 on the WOKV weather meter. Overnight, partly cloudy, warm and humid in the 80s and 70s, down to the mid to upper 70s for morning lows. Partly sunny to partly cloudy for Thursday. Another hot day. Highs reaching the mid to upper 90s. We'll see feels like temperatures 105 plus. And some afternoon thunderstorms developing on the sea breeze and slowly moving inland with time. Locally heavy downpours, some frequent lightning, and the potential for a few gusty winds. From the Action News Jax First Alert Weather Center, I'm meteorologist Garrett Beedenball for 104.5 WOKV.
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1: Well, do you have a question for the Witch of the Dawn, Maja Dawu? 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
2: 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It just stopped it."
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0: And welcome back. George Norrie, along with Maja Dawoo, as we talk about witchcraft. Her website is called Witch of the Dawn, DAWN.com, linked up at coasttocoastam.com. And her tarot cards are called the Shadow Shear Tarot. Tell us about that title, Maja.
1: Yeah, it's you just seer, S-E-E-R, which is like a way that we can see. So it's kind of funny to me that you can see shadows, because the whole point of shadows is that you can't see, but you can see a shadow where it's dark. So I wanted to call it that mainly just to let people know that you can see in the darkness if you keep your wits about you.
0: So if you were living during the age of the Massachusetts witchcraft era a long time ago, would they have burned you at the stake?
1: I'm pretty certain that they would have. Even if I wasn't a witch, they may have done it anyway, just because I like to argue with people. So I might have gone down either way.
0: You think you're from Salem?
1: For me, I mean, like I said, I have weird connections with Asia. My mom, I was conceived when I was in Tibet, and I get all this stuff. When I've learned I Ching, and I study a lot of Chinese stuff, and I actually have a closer connection with Asian stuff. I don't really know. I'm very white, by the way. Like, I'm very French Canadian white lady, but I really connect to a lot of Asian culture. So I don't know. Maybe my spirit came in the Himalayas, and it was, you know, some other kind of energy. But that's where I usually kind of feel like I'm at home.
0: Well, we've known you to be very upbeat. That's you.
1: Yeah, I feel like I try to be cheerful. I think it's kind of just my nature. Yeah.
0: Let's go to the phones. Let's go east of the Rockies. Pauline in North Carolina. Hi, Pauline.
2: Yes, hi. I just published my first children's book, and I was just wondering if it'll be doing okay.
0: So you want a reading on that? That's your question.
2: Yes.
0: What do you think? Okay,
2: yes.
0: Maja.
1: Well, congratulations on your book. And I am fingers crossed for you. I'll be sending it high vibes. I think everybody needs to create stuff and put it out. Let's see what card we get for your book. So, oh, look at this. Wow. You get the legacy card. Literally the legacy. Like you're leaving a legacy with the book. That means you can't stop here. You have to keep making them. In the regular tarot deck, it's Ten of Pentacles, and Ten of Pentacles is a money card. I don't know if you're familiar with that image. You got a great card for your book. Good luck.
0: How about that?
2: Because that's what I wanted to do for my grandchildren, to leave something that they can remember me by.
1: Oh, I love this. You did it. Good job.
2: Thank you. That's great.
0: All right, thank you. She feels good about that. That's good.
1: Yeah, that's great.
0: When you pull the death card, what does that mean?
1: Well, death is transformation, and I have had some experiences with death. I don't want to, you know, be boastful about the topic of death at all. I'm a little smarter than that, but death is not the end that I perceived. When I have had experiences of it, I've had three near-death experiences. I was very sick as a child, and I had asthma and a lot of issues. But I have had experiences that showed me that death is not an ending. It literally is a transformation. So when a lot of people will get freaked out at the death card, I don't know. I kind of like it because it means there's going to be some kind of change coming up. So often when we pull the death card in tarot, it means we're going to undergo a change. It could be a loss, right? I have pulled it and it has been literally a death. When I've had clients ask about the health of someone that was maybe struggling and we get the death card, it can also literally mean death. It depends on the context.
0: What do you think, Maja, about voodoo?
1: I don't know much about it. I don't practice it. I haven't read much history about voodoo. I know that it's based in the Yoruba tradition and Santeria. So that's like a really old, ancient African tradition. They use the archetypes of the Orisha So it's, you know, very similar to any archetypal system that utilizes, archetypes as deities, from which they do practices of power.
0: What has been the strangest moment of witchcraft you've gone through?
1: Oh, geez. Wow. That's a really big one. Strangest. Well, I'll tell you what, I'll share a miraculous experience that I had when I had, someone who had lost their baby. And I was helping do a service for them. The baby had been stillborn. And so we were taking the cremated ashes to the ocean to have a nice service for them. And we went and we were releasing the ashes into the ocean. And this seal, literally, we place the ashes into the water and the seal pops its head up at that exact same moment and looks at us in our eyes, like just still stares at us. And it was just so crazy. We started laughing and it turned into such like a joyful experience. And that seal followed us the whole rest of the day as if it was like a guardian or there to kind of like, it was there on purpose to share the space with us. And that was just so special and like a miracle.
0: Was it magical?
1: It was very magical. Yes.
0: What do you think determines the good and the bad from magic?
1: Well, there's certainly a lot of gray area. You know, I think a lot of it is perspective. One person's good thing is someone else's bad thing. And again, if we view someone as an enemy to them, we're their enemy, right? So perspective is a lot. I try to get an objective perspective because a lot of that bias, you know, sometimes good and bad is a bias, although there are definitely things that are really bad and then really good. So you can make that discernment, but mostly I would say it's gray area. To me, when something is bad or that negative energy, the way I feel it is its base. It has like literally a bass tone, like the sound of a low tonal frequency. And I can always feel it literally in my guts, in my bowels. So when something's really bad, you should trust your body. Listen to what your intestines are having to say about it. And it has kind of like literally like a bass sound, like in music. That's how I experience it anyway.
0: Let's go to Thomas in La Jolla on the wild card line. Hi, Tom.
3: Hi, George. I want to thank you and Uriel for accepting my call.
0: Sure thing.
3: And Marcia, very, very interesting conversation and information. You live in Los Angeles, Marcia, and I'm sure you are familiar with the spirit animal, mountain lion, that was known as P-22. That's P as in Paul, 2-2.
1: And yes, Mike, I just
3: Hollywood
1: saw.
3: And Griffith Park, that type of thing. And I always got the impression that as a mountain lion, it was like an outpicturing of the collective consciousness, you know, and this mountain lion was saying, I can't be domesticated. I can't be put into a zoo. I live free. So my request to you, Marcia, could you pull a tarot card on P22 and perhaps maybe give your thoughts?
1: Yes, I would love to. And, you know, you're so funny. You're so psychic. Just yesterday, I was with my girls. We went to the Natural History Museum, and they had a whole thing on P22. So, in fact, we had a whole conversation about P22 yesterday. So it's as though you're just pulling it right out of the ether. I agree with you. It's really the spirit of living free. It's so beautiful. Let's pull a card for P22. I'm so grateful that you brought that up. For the card for P22, wow, this is really interesting. The card that we get is eminent domain, which in the regular tarot deck is Ace of Pentacles. But eminent domain is like when, you know, something has higher power over the land, right? I don't know if you're familiar with that term. And literally in the picture that I gave, it's like, it was the familiar spirit of the land. It's the owner of Los Angeles. It's exactly like what you said.
0: Interesting take.
1: Very neat.
0: Let's go to Billy in Glendale, California. Go ahead, Billy.
4: Hey, George, how you doing again? Maja's sister, Mary Meat. I was going to ask a question about shadow work, but now I want a reading instead.
0: All right.
1: Sure.
0: Go with the question.
4: Okay. What is preventing my ex-girlfriend, Lisa, from getting help for herself for her past trauma?
1: Okay, that's a really good question. Let's take a look for her.
0: See what those cards say. And you pulled just one card, right?
1: Just one. The card we get for her is Propaganda, which is Ace of Wands. I feel like she's getting some bad information, maybe some fake news. When we get the Propaganda card, it looks like she's being influenced to think maybe she doesn't need it or something like that. Maybe you could send her some positive resources and information that would be a little more supportive to her getting help. Some third-party sources like articles or research. I think that would be helpful for her.
0: What do you think of that, Billy?
4: I've actually tried doing that, but very recently she's told me she's just plain not ready to get it, and she said she'll get in her own time. And also, it seems just like lately she's kind of getting mad at me about it, too.
1: Wow, so this is right on point. I think just give her some space and time, but I would just keep at it. Maybe since you already did it, she'll take a look at it, but she's obviously resistant to it, but I think that's the correct path. So your intuition was correct, and just be patient with her, and I think she'll get into it and hopefully get herself some help. And I'll be sending her some good thoughts, too.
0: How do you think she'd feel, Maja, knowing that this came up on a national radio show?
1: Well, hopefully she knows people care about her, and it sounds like you really care about her a lot and are concerned. So that's the main thing. Yeah.
0: That's true. Next up, Mayette's with us in New York. Hello, Mayette.
5: Yes. Hello, George. Thank you so much. I have a question with some comment, and then I have a reading with a question. And one of the questions, George, is to you. I'm wondering if you've ever thought about or will think about how many people are true coasties, because you always have so many wonderful, enlightening, spiritual subjects, but how many people get it and understand it versus kind of just coasting along and competing to be on air and all about their ego. Now, I also want to say that we all know that we don't get out of this life until we die. So basically, it seems that we don't quite see that we are spiritual beings that come into a physical body. So all the narcissism, imperiosity, the histrionics, and the always moving toward conflict seems to be the order of the day. So our near future for humanity, I'd like your thoughts. And my question is, and my mother always told us that it's an ill wind that brings no good. So some negativity where I was held captive, someone who I thought was even a coastie friend has sort of done it 180-degree turn. So I'd like to see, and I'd like to stay on the line as you pull the card.
1: Okay, you want me to pull the card for your friend that turned on you, basically? Okay, I'll pick the card for that. Let's take a look at what's going on there.
0: All right.
1: Well, the card we get for them is Vanity. So it does look like with Queen of Wands, with that, what happened there, Queen of Wands is someone's trying to kind of trump you or one-up you or look better, right? Vanity, it's too bad. It's a shame because this person is on the superficial and was not doing this from a place of depth, and it was to kind of create a hierarchy over you, but it's all for nothing because it's not even going to be based on anything real for that individual. And it was a vanity move to try to promote their ego. So that's really a shame.
0: Interesting take. All right. Good luck, Maya. I hope everything works out for you. How many readings do you do normally,
1: Maja? I do readings several times a day, most of the weeks. So, I mean, probably thousands. I would say I talk to a couple thousand people a month. Quite a lot.
0: That's a lot of people.
1: Yeah.
0: Let's go to Rick in Massachusetts. Hello, Rick.
6: Hello, Rick. How are you guys?
0: All right. Great.
6: That's good to know. Good to always. Thankful for taking my call here, George. And
0: sure thing.
6: Marsha. I came up with, I was trying to come up with a couple of different questions because there was one question. And so first I was saying, well, I don't know if I still had an attachment because I've had health issues. But then my other one was, well, am I going to get better or not? So I guess it's kind of a twofold question in one way. So not sure what's causing it and if it's caused from that. I've had three attachments in the past and pretty experienced paranormal investigator and an empath. So they like to jump onto me and take a ride home sometimes. But they haven't always had the best interest for me.
1: Yeah, let's take a look at the source of that. You know, with attachments, a really good thing is to get a group to help you. I know a lot of us, especially practitioners, if we're experienced, especially with the attachments, we try to do it ourselves. And then a lot of times they'll lead to isolation for you. So I always say, like, go to groups, you know, go to churches, go to meetings, go to communities. Try to just even being in communities can be helpful and help kind of kick out that energy. But let's take a look at what's going on there with a card.
0: You're almost like a psychologist, Maja.
1: It's almost that way. The mind and people, everybody works the same. You know, we're all very kind of connected in it. So it's usually the answers are correct because of how humans are, you know. The card you get for the entity is 10 of Cups, which is a toxic family. So it does look like these could be like you could have an ancestor disposition, or the other answer could be you could look into your ancestors to help you remove this entity with toxic family. This is somebody's toxic ancestor. And so you want to do some ancestor work to clear it out. Look up some different ancestor work, entity removal techniques. That should help you.
0: How far are you booked with appointments?
1: I usually get booked about a week ahead, not too crazy. Most people just hit me up when they have a problem.
0: And generally, how long do the sessions last?
1: Usually anywhere from 15 minutes to an hour.
0: Oh, that's not bad. And they can get to you through your website?
1: Yeah, I'm very accessible. They can shoot me an email.
0: And where do they get your tarot cards if they want to buy a pack?
1: You can get my cards at Barnes & Noble, Amazon, Thrift Books, all over the place, at Inner Traditions website as well.
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2: Fox News, I'm Ted Lindner. President Trump promising a new attack on Iran, but not on the battlefield.
3: On Truth Social Wednesday night, the president announced what he is calling the most crushing economic operation ever taken against any country, fueled by Iran's failure to make a deal with the U.S. to end military operations. President Trump promising economic D-Day, and also stating that if any country aids Iran economically, that country will also face consequences.
2: That's Fox's Kevin Uretsky. One person is dead and two officers injured after a small plane collided with a Pennsylvania State Police helicopter Wednesday night. Pennsylvania Governor Josh Shapiro.
4: We asked them if they could expedite the presence of the FAA on the ground. And Secretary Duffy was outstanding in meeting that request and making sure that the FAA was here to begin this investigation.
2: The plane's pilot was killed. The two injured state troopers expected to be okay. 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
13: A 7 on the WOKV weather meter. Overnight, partly cloudy, warm and humid in the 80s and 70s, down to the mid to upper 70s for morning lows. Partly sunny to partly cloudy for Thursday. Another hot day. Highs reaching the mid to upper 90s. We'll see feels like temperatures 105 plus. And some afternoon thunderstorms developing on the sea breeze and slowly moving inland with time. Locally heavy downpours, some frequent lightning, and the potential for a few gusty winds. From the Action News Jax First Alert Weather Center, I'm meteorologist Garrett Beedenball for 104.5 WOKV.
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1: Another fascinating show tomorrow on Coast to Coast. 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Interesting. 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

0: And welcome back, George Norrie, along with the good witch, Maja Dawu. Maja, when we talk about shadow work, what does that mean?
1: Shadow work is attempts. We do what we can, right? But it's attempts to raise awareness so that we can see the shadow, we can understand it, and we can try to have a little plan for how to deal with it. So, for example, if one of our loved ones or someone in the vicinity around us is holding a shadow form, like let's say you have a toxic boss and they're holding the shadow form of the Machinator, which is the King of Pentacles card. This is someone who's going to not just be bossy or try to tell you what to do, but this person is actually manipulating you to do behavior that they know exactly where they're trying to do it. And if you are not aware of this shadow form and what it involves, you're just going to have to accept this offense, and you may go crazy thinking there's something wrong with you if you don't know that this person is doing it. So when we do shadow work, we're raising our awareness to know and understand these shadow forms that people can do to each other.
0: Are you in a coven or do you work independently?
1: I kind of do lots of stuff with lots of people. I guess you would say I'm spiritually promiscuous, but I go all over town. Me and Kelvin used to go on spiritual field trips. Like, I'll go to churches. We go to Buddhist centers. I like to just go see what everybody's doing. So I do a lot of community work with all kinds of different communities. Yeah.
0: When you tell people you're a witch, what do they say? What's their reaction?
1: I feel like they either love it or hate it. There's a lot of stigma around witchcraft, but you can find positive and negative people in every religion in the world, okay? You're going to have danger in some churches. You're going to have danger in some, spiritual community, no matter what it is. So I feel like there's all kinds of witches, just like there's all kinds of every kind of religion. So, but I feel like they're in a lot of traditions, people get really down on witches. You know, we're the scapegoats. People like to blame us for stuff. So, but I don't mind because I can see when someone's projecting. So I kind of enjoy pointing out that they're projecting onto me because they don't know the kind of work that I do. But people are really excited. Yeah.
0: Are you into different colored candles?
1: I don't do so much candle work, but a lot of people do. I feel like colors have a lot of correspondences. Colors are very powerful. I like to use colors when I dress because they definitely invoke frequency and moods. I tell you what, if I wear a hot pink dress, I notice people smile and get happy. I guarantee.
0: As opposed to what other color?
1: I mean, I like wearing black sometimes too, but I just noticed like if I wear hot pink, everybody gets like excited about the dress. It's palpable. You can feel it. I have a royal blue dress that I wear, and it also impacts people very strong. People really respond to color. It's invoking a frequency. So I wouldn't be surprised if the candles using colors produce those effects as well. I can see it with how I dress.
0: Now, you're in L.A. How do you feel about Hollywood's treatment of witches?
1: I mean, I get a little disappointed, I'll tell you the truth, George, because they always are trying to, portray us in a bad light. Yeah, it's a bummer. Sometimes they'll show us as being helpful or worshiping spirit. I mean, most of my practices, I like worshiping spirit because I can see that there's consciousness that's larger than our own. So I wish they would incorporate some of that kind of magic instead of just always like the witches casting spells on people, messing up their lives.
0: Do you practice Wiccan?
1: I feel like a lot of people have very specific definitions for Wiccan. So I wouldn't place myself in that category. I would say I'm a pagan and I definitely identify as a witch because to me, witch means wise one. And I just really like to know stuff. I like to gather knowledge. I like finding out about the world and the cosmos. I like to accumulate knowledge and then share that with other people. So that's kind of why I call myself a witch. But I feel like some Wiccans get really specific with their definition. And so I don't know that I would fall under that category.
0: You believe in a higher power?
1: Oh, yes. I have experienced. For me, it's not about belief. And I feel this is very true for everyone. You can have experiences of higher powers. You don't have to just believe. And a lot of it is if you just open up your perceptual abilities, try to open up to some of these experiences, you'll see that there are higher powers. I can't say what those are, but they are there and you can experience them. You don't have to believe.
0: All right, let's go to final calls. Elisa is with us in California. Hi, Elisa.
2: Hi, thank you for taking my call.
0: Sure thing.
2: I have a question, and it's after we pass, the pain that we may have felt from being in love or falling out of love, do we continue to feel that same ache when we pass?
1: The way that I was shown, and this is the best news that I have for you today, is that love never dies. Love is the only thing that's stronger than death and that can go past and through it. And love can also go past and through pain. So once you pass through death, the love remains and is cleared and purified of all of that pain. I was shown this through the Three of Swords card, which shows a heart with three swords in it. And it's also Our Lady of Sorrows, Mary, Our Lady of Sorrows, which there's a lot of churches for that. And she's a Catholic saint and it shows her grief. But she goes all the way through that pain. And once she comes out the other side, the love gets purified. And that's what happens. We can go through it even before you pass, but it's just a lot of emotional labor. But you can do spiritual practices that can help you through.
0: Are you afraid of the dying process?
1: For me personally, no, because as you experience it, what happened to me when I had my near death, it's like joy. It feels like an expansion. Like the way that it looked was like a mushroom cloud going out. I was like expanding like a bird. It was liberating, like freedom. It feels great, which I guess is scary because you don't want to come back here and get all shoved back into your body. But I don't want to die. I still have a lot to do with life, but the death experience is actually an enjoyable thing.
0: First time caller, Barbara's in Virginia. Hey, Barb, go ahead.
3: Hello. I am so starstruck right now. Thank you so much.
0: You are welcome. It's because of you, Maja, not me.
3: Both of you. Thank you. I just came out of a 10-year narcissistic relationship, so I'm doing a lot of healing right now. Yeah. And I decided to make the move from Pittsburgh to Virginia. My son is here. He's in the Navy. And I have started myself pulling tarot cards, and I've been doing very well. Everything has seemed to line up for myself. But I would just like some reassurance that I'm on the right path.
0: All right.
1: Absolutely.
0: That's the question, Maja. Is she on the right path?
1: I'm so sorry you had that experience. And with narcissistic abuse, the best thing you can do is focus on your solar plexus, which is near your belly button. Do creative things. Value yourself. Do things that bring you joy. See and reconnect to that inner child in you, because that's the area that really gets impacted by that, because they impact your self-worth and your self-esteem. So you want to work on that part specifically. And you can do it by doing like even fun creative stuff like arts and crafts is really good. And also thank your son for his service. And let me pull a card for your path.
0: All right. And how many in the deck?
1: There's 78 cards in the deck.
0: All right.
1: Yeah, so for the card that we get for your path, it looks like you're absolutely heading the right way. We get Knight of Cups, the player. So this is showing that you got, you know, involved with someone that was holding that space and they were unable to open their emotions to you. And that was the vibe that they were doing. So please know this was not you. It's them when we pull this card. So I hope that's helpful and vindicating for you that that was them holding that shadow and this was not your fault. So please take good care and do a lot of self-care for yourself.
0: All right, good luck, Barb. Next up, Bobby in North Carolina. Welcome to the show. Hi, Bobby.
4: Hey, thanks for taking my call.
0: Sure thing, Bobby. Thank you.
4: I'm just calling to see if it's a good time for me to start a business.
0: Is it a good time for him to start? Go ahead, pull that card.
1: See, card you get for starting a business, we get the Five of Wands card, which in my deck is rivalry. So it's competition, but it means you can throw your hat in the game. When we get the rivalry card, you need to enter into the game, enter into the competition, right? The image that I use is of a deer, right? That kind of, they rut with each other. So don't let the competition spook you. You got to get in there and, you know, put your unique view into it.
0: All right, good. Good luck, Bobby. Who taught you how to read the cards, Masha?
1: Well, I got my first deck when I was 15 from my mom, and then I just kind of learned by myself. I would just pull cards on stuff I was wondering about or wanted insight about, and then I would just read a lot of books. I used to work as a librarian, so I've read, I would say, tens of thousands of books in my life, and my grandmother was a big reader, so she would always have every kind of book. I read so many of the classics thanks to my grandmother. She taught me, you know, about all kinds of classic literature and had all those books available. So I just really had a habit of reading books when I was interested in something. And I probably read a couple thousand books about the tarot.
0: Let's go to my old hometown of Detroit. Marie's with us. Hello, Marie. Welcome.
5: Hello.
0: Good to have you with us. What can we do for you?
5: Yeah, just a quick question. Can you see anything about when things are going to turn around for me?
1: Sure. Let's see.
0: Have they been going the wrong way for you, Marie?
5: Yeah, about 6 months.
0: 6 months.
1: We get the card, which is called Forlorn, which in the regular tarot is the star, which is like a path and a destiny path. So, but forlorn obviously is sad. So you're having a hard time on the journey, but with forlorn, this path is taking you to a better place and it's a destiny path. So you have to take the long way. When we get this card, sometimes people will try and take a shortcut out of it. But if you just keep going and stay true, you'll get out of this hard time. It's going to shift. So in terms of like period, I like to view things in seasons. You know, a lot of times I feel like you can be in a season of difficulty and then it shifts, kind of like agriculture. So I feel like things really shift like agriculture season. So for you, I hope you get free of this by the fall equinox.
0: Well, that's good news for her then, isn't it?
1: Yes.
0: Next up, Chris in South Carolina. Welcome, Chris. Go ahead.
6: Hey, how you doing? Thanks for answering
7: the call.
6: Call
7: is being recorded.
0: Sure thing.
6: I just got married to my partner Patrick, and I want to know. It's been a year, but I want to know if our love and money will keep on going like it's going now.
0: Pull that card, Maja.
1: Sure. Congratulations. First of all, let's see what card you guys get. For the card for you guys, yeah, we get, it's funny, we get the Pride card, which is so cute for you guys. But Pride is Seven of Pentacles, which in the regular deck, it shows a gardener tending his garden, and Pentacles are also money cards. So you guys have to nourish each other, and the fruits of your labor will grow.
0: All right, let's take another card. First time caller Ryan's with us in Iowa. Welcome to the program. Hi, Ryan.
8: Hi, guys. Thank you so much for having me on.
0: Absolutely. How can we help you?
8: Well, both of my parents died in the last few years. They were awesome parents. They had 12 kids. I'm like in the fourth and a middle child, but my health has kind of went to crap, and I lost my job over 13 years as a maintenance tech, and I had like 9 surgeries, and I bought a house and had a new truck, and I watched it all go.
0: Is his life going to change? We only got a minute left, Maja.
1: Okay, I'm going to pull, but don't give up. Maybe you have to shift gears and do a different path after all that loss. You got to go a different way. Let me pull a card for you. The card you get is the Spectator, which is the Hermit card. So do a little insight and see something else that you might enjoy to do that wouldn't be as difficult as what you were doing. Maybe there's an easier thing that you could do. Take a look. Do some looking on the internet at what's available for you.
0: The name of the website is witchofthedawn.com, linked up at coasttocoastam.com. The tarot cards. How much does a deck cost, Marsh?
1: $30.
0: That's not bad.
1: Pretty good, right?
0: And are there instructions on how to read them?
1: The book is very girthy. It's over 200 pages, so I give a lot of information in there.
0: That's the way to do it. All right, thank you. Be in touch. Let's not let 7 years go by this time. For Dan Galante, Uriel Blackshear, Tom Danheiser, Sue Trikas, Lex Lonehood, Sean Audisour, Alec Fernandez, Tim Banal, Mary Berry, George Knapp, and Richard Serrett, I'm George Norrie, somewhere out there on Coast to Coast AM. We'll see you on our next edition. Until then, be safe, everyone.

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3: There was a time in Jacksonville a couple of years ago where there were several drownings in retention ponds. But Florida law, you're not required to have a fence around a retention pond. The only way you can be held responsible if someone drowns in a retention pond is if the retention pond constitutes a trap or a dangerous condition. Florida law does have the water management district that controls retention ponds requires a certain slope on these retention ponds, okay, before somebody can build a responsible.
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10: Good morning, Jacksonville. It is 5 o'clock. I'm Benjamin Fritkus. A developing investigation underway in Jacksonville Beach, where a man was found dead underneath the pier. Police are still on scene early this morning. We're working to learn more. Stay with WOKV throughout the morning as we cover this. Happening this morning, Florida Highway Patrol searching for the driver who fled a deadly crash in St. Augustine. A man on a motorized scooter was hit by an SUV last night on State Road 16 near Downs Corner Road. That's just north of the outlets. FHP identified the victim as a 41-year-old man from St. Augustine. They did not release his name. We are working to get a description of the SUV that troopers are looking for. The long, simmering paid parking debate in Fernandina Beach is over.
11: I could not be more ecstatic that my customers can pull up in front of my business and not be charged $3.07.
10: City commissioners voted to rescind a parking contract downtown as soon as possible. It follows an overwhelming citizen-led referendum on Tuesday. The paid parking program took effect in February and charges $2 an hour in areas of downtown.
12: We are walking away from $100,000 a month. Revenues that we need to fix our town.
10: Without the anticipated $1.5 million in paid parking revenue, the city will now need to come up with an alternative way to move forward with large-scale projects. Georgia has become the first state on the East Coast to require restaurants to disclose if they're serving foreign shrimp. Joel Nato reports on how they're getting ready to implement the new law.
13: Imports of shrimp have flooded the market in the U.S., bringing in farm-raised shrimp for lower prices and making it difficult for local shrimpers to compete. It got so bad, Georgia lawmakers passed a measure requiring restaurants to disclose if they serve foreign shrimp. The law won't be enforced until January to give businesses time to prepare. NationalFisherman.com says Georgia is joining Louisiana, Alabama, Mississippi, and Texas in calling for foreign shrimp disclosure. Industry advocates say the measures are designed to combat misleading marketing practices involving imported shrimp.
10: WOKV News Time is 5:02.
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5: A 7WOKV weather meter. As we head through today, partly sunny, hot and humid. You guessed it. Highs reaching the mid to upper 90s, lower to mid 90s, closer to the coast, with some scattered rain and thunderstorms developing this afternoon on the sea breezes, slowly moving inland with time, but some evening commute downpours will be tracking live on First Alert Doppler HD. Feels like temperatures 105 plus this afternoon. Showers and storms inland early, then dry overnight down to the mid to upper 70s. Friday, partly cloudy and hot, some scattered rain and thunderstorms in the afternoon, lingering into the early evening hours with some showers. Temperatures in the mid-90s. It'll be hot and humid for the Jags preseason game. Even an isolated shower still lingering through kickoff. Saturday, partly sunny to partly cloudy. Hot. Some scattered afternoon thunderstorms. Highs reach the low 90s, so not as hot. Low 90s on Sunday as well. Partly sunny and isolated afternoon thunderstorm. Monday, partly sunny and isolated afternoon shower and storm. And highs reaching the low 90s. From the Action News Jax First Alert Weather Center, I'm meteorologist Garrett Biedenball for 105.

0: Listening to Jacksonville's Morning News on 104.5 WOKB Jacksonville's News and Talk. I'm Benjamin Fridkiss. A Tuesday primaries follow-up for you. Democratic Socialists of America campaigns make national headway. 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
1: This win by State Representative Angie Nixon. I have been getting a lot of inquiries about that race, that Senate race. Defeating retired Army Lieutenant Colonel Alex Vindman, the former national security official who was a key witness in Trump's first impeachment. Specifically, and I wanted to ask you how this has been there. Specifically, the lopsided amount of spending that was done in that race. This is something that we have seen some record-breaking spending going on in elections, in primary elections even. To say nothing of the presidential election in 2024, we won't even talk about that one. I'm talking about like Senate races, like the one in Texas with Cornyn and Paxton. There was unreal amounts of money spent in that race. We've seen this over and over and over again, especially in the last like 10 years. And this is one of those that has gotten a lot of attention specifically because Vindman outraised Nixon by more than 16 to 1. She brought in about $975,000 compared to his $16.3 million. And she only spent about $60,000 on advertising, according to a media tracking firm, compared to his $2.2 million, which I'm just curious as to what that must have looked like in the state of Florida.
2: Tanya, I always love the fact when that you feel comfortable turning the tables on the interview and start to interview us. We have interviewed Angie. I've interviewed Angie pretty extensively over the past couple of months, and it is very interesting because a lot of people, I think, counted her out because of that. The last time I had interviewed her, I believe, was, because I've talked to her a couple of times, but was after she had appeared on the floor of the Florida State House holding a pink bullhorn in protest of certain policies. And she, regardless of what you think about her politics or our listeners think about her politics, one thing is very certain, that you A, can't count Angie out, and B, she makes the most of the little that she has been given financially. And for her, it's all about grassroots. And we were talking this morning earlier with Blaise Ngoglia, who is Florida's chief financial officer, who is running against Annette Tadeo for that same post. And he's Republican, she's Democrat. And one of the things that he had said reminded me of the early stages of Barack Obama's career when, although I'm not equating Angie with Barack, their political roots are kind of the same in that they rely very heavily on the grassroots movement. And I think, and I'm just surmising here, I think that that really resonates with not voters of any particular party, but voters in general. She kind of walks the walk and talks the talk, and she literally walks the walk. She goes out and meets with the people. And, you know, to kind of put it in perspective, she is the only candidate who regularly responds to our request for interviews in an extremely timely manner personally.
1: Wow. That is notable, especially now that the way that, campaigns are run and social media plays such a huge role. They don't, they've been able to kind of cut out a lot of traditional media appearances. So the fact that, we're still hearing from some people that they will still, go on the air and talk to you and answer questions, that is notable. The fact that, this was the first thing that's happened since the GOP pushed and got the new congressional maps drawn, I think there was a lot of attention that was being paid. And I think a lot of people had, especially outside of Florida, had taken a look at this Wasserman Schultz race and said, that's probably the end of her career. I actually had somebody to tell me this yesterday. Well, we've seen the last of Debbie Wasserman Schultz. She's not, there's no chance that she's going to get reelected. And lo and behold, we wake up this morning and she has won, probably the most contentious race there, which, I wondered how the new districts were going to go. And we've, seen this in several states, seeing how the new districts that have been redrawn and amid this push, this mid-decade push, how that, what that's going to mean for the representation of the people who live in those districts. And I think this one is quite interesting as well, even on a national level. Like I said, I've had people asking me about this all morning.
2: You know, Tanya, it's interesting.

0: because it will remains to be seen in November. People frequently talk about the sign war. And I think in this case, the sign war is kind of backfiring on people. It almost looks like those who spent the most money on the biggest, prettiest, flashiest signs and ads mm-hmm. were not necessarily the biggest winners, obviously with some exceptions. But there were some very big surprises, not just in Florida, but around the country. It remains to be seen mm-hmm. if that carries through with the November elections. Any other races that you wanted to highlight?
1: I mean, I think the other one I thought was interesting was, you know, how the Trump-backed candidates did. The Corey Mills race is one of the ones where, you know, he had initially backed him in February, didn't put him on the list of endorsements on Monday. Of course, he's had, you know, been the subject of the ongoing House Ethics Committee investigation. But looking at kind of the Trump tracker, so to speak, which we always get after a primary, we get an email here at Fox to tell us, okay, here's the updated Trump endorsement tracker. He also, his candidate for Wyoming governor, the Trump-backed candidate, lost there. But right now, as far as where he stands is with endorsements, for the Senate, he's 100% on his endorsements. 100% of his candidates for Senate have won. House, 98%. But when you get down to governor, it's only 75%, which, you know, shows that, you know, there have been some losses for Trump-endorsed candidates in Michigan, in Tennessee. So I think that's also quite one of the takeaways from all of this is how is his approval rating, which our most recent Fox poll on his approval rating was in mid to late July, I believe, and his approval was at like 39%. And that seems to be one of the questions is how are the coattails of the president looking for the midterms? And what are these candidates having to, you know, either overcome or talk about more when maybe they don't want to?
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17: A 7 on the WOKV Weather Meter. Partly sunny, hot and humid. Some scattered afternoon thunderstorms with the sea breeze developing and spreading inland slowly. Heavy rain, lightning strikes, and the potential for a few gusty winds this afternoon. Before all that, we make it back to the mid to upper 90s. Lower to mid 90s at the coast. Feels like temperatures 105 to 110. A shower and storm early inland especially, then dry. Partly to mostly cloudy overnight, down to the mid to upper 70s. From the Action News Jack's First Alert Weather Center, I'm meteorologist Garrett Biedenball for 104.5 WOKV.
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18: No delays to report as you make your way into the downtown corridor this morning. Looking good along the Beltway, the interstates, and across the bridges. From the WOKV Traffic Center, I'm Scott Young.
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20: 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Blazin Goglia joined JMN in depth following his win for Florida Chief Financial Officer.
21: I'm a firm believer that if you do the job and you do the job well, that voters are going to reward you. So our mission was to make sure that we were communicating with the voters of the things that we were doing, the promises that we made, the promises we kept, and our vision for the state of Florida. And I think we were rewarded.
0: You did last night issue a statement through your team and said, I'll just read it verbatim. You said, I congratulate Annette Tadeo on advancing to the general election. I look forward to a spirited, substantive contest on what the future of Florida looks like. I'm eager to spread our message of a smaller, more accountable government that costs less across the Sunshine State. A very bipartisan, healing type of statement that was not echoed by many last night. So for that, kudos. And is that what's needed now?
21: Look, I'll just say this, that there are a lot of people on the other side of the aisle, the Democrats particularly, because I'm obviously a Republican, that we don't necessarily agree with, but we get along with, right? But when the future of this state is at stake and the future of this country is at stake, that's when we will fight for that future. So while I congratulate Annette Tadeo and I look forward to that spirited debate, I'm not going to hold back. I'm going to go out there and I'm going to tell people exactly what she is looking to do for the state, the things that she has voted for, the things she's advocated for, and contrast that with what we are doing. So while we can be friendly, you know, I'm fighting for the taxpayers of the state and I'm not going to stop.
0: And what are your priorities moving forward?
21: Yeah, it's going to be a lot of the same as what we were doing. We promised to be full-time supporters of our law enforcement and our first responders. We have done that. I've said that I was going to hold both parties accountable for wasting our tax dollars, and we have done that, called out both Republicans and Democrats. We've been very aggressive with trying to push insurance rates down, make things more affordable, but at the same time holding insurance companies accountable with massive million-dollar fines, which I've done, to make sure that they do their contractual obligations, keep their contractual obligations. I've actually sued an insurance company who created a lot of damage to the market and caused everyone's premiums to go up. Look, I'm unapologetic. I love this state. I love this country, and I'm going to do everything I can to keep Florida the best state in the nation.
0: And Blaze, how would you lead Florida with reference to something that's pretty contentious at this time, the property tax debate, which, regardless of what happens with the elections, is something that is not going to go away?
21: Yeah, it's not going to go away. And that means I do not go away, because as an advocate of taxpayers, my first pledge is to make sure that I'm going to stand up for them every day of the week and twice on Sunday. So I do not know where this tax referendum is going to go. If it does fail, I've already opened up those conversations months ago with Byron Donalds and told him that, look, if this thing doesn't go, we're going to have to go right back to the drawing board, because this issue is way too important. Look, I understand that there's some opposition, but I can tell you that I have looked at the numbers and there is more than enough room to cut. Still keep our first responders whole, still fund core essential government services, and give massive tax breaks to the people. If they're not, that means they're not trying.
0: You had mentioned Byron Donalds. If Byron Donalds is not successful, do you feel confident that you can then work with the state's Democratic governor if that should happen?
21: Yeah, I don't think that is going to happen at all. You know, we have 1.5 million more registered Republicans in this state. They are actually running a slate of DSA candidates, Democrat Socialist of America aligned candidates. And there's no way that the voters of the state of Florida, especially MPAs, are going to buy what they're selling.
0: Other than the property tax debate, what would your next three priorities, let's narrow it down to three priorities, be for the state in very specific terms?
21: I mean, for me, the number one thing that I'm going to be concentrating on is affordability, and that means bending the cost curve down, making sure that we keep the historic tort reforms in place as far as insurance, and make it more affordable by lowering taxes. The next biggest thing that I will continue to work on is using my law enforcement division. We have 300 sworn law enforcement officers. We have, so far in 14 months that I have been the CFO, have arrested almost 1,300 insurance fraudsters and scamsters, making sure that they're put in jail and pay for the crimes of scamming innocent Floridians and taxpayers. And the third thing is making sure that we're making the state more resilient to natural disasters, making sure that we are preparing for hurricanes. We're always making sure that we can withstand a big hurricane. And that means making Florida as fiscally sound as possible. You know, we have tens of billions of dollars socked away for rainy day funds. And we're just going to keep on using that money more efficiently and more wisely as we go forward. As this state grows, the burden per taxpayer should be going down. The federal government is the exact opposite. As it grows, the burden goes up. Local governments are same as the federal government. As people move in, the burden goes up. State's going to continue going down, and the state's going to create more opportunity for people.
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17: A 7 on the WOKV weather meter, partly sunny, hot and humid, some scattered afternoon thunderstorms with the sea breeze developing and spreading inland slowly, heavy rain, lightning strikes, and the potential for a few gusty winds this afternoon. Before all that, we make it back to the mid to upper 90s, lower to mid 90s at the coast. Feels like temperatures 105 to 110. A shower and storm early, inland especially, then dry, partly to mostly cloudy overnight, down to the mid to upper 70s. From the Axides Jacks First Alert Weather Center, I'm meteorologist Garrett Biedenball for 104.5 WOKV.
2: First Alert traffic from the Strata Air Conditioning and Heating Traffic Center.
18: No delays to report as you make your way into the downtown corridor this morning. Looking good along the Beltway, the interstates, and across the bridges. From the WOKV Traffic Center, I'm Scott Young.
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0: It's August 20th, and this is your Fox Daily Snapshot. Today is National Radio Day. German physicist Heinrich Hertz first identified radio waves in 1886, but Italian inventor Guglielmo Marconi is credited as the inventor of radio. Commercial use began in the 1900s. About 20 years later, it was so popular, people were scrambling to buy radios to put in their homes. In 2020, California Senator Kamala Harris accepts the nomination for vice president, becoming the first U.S. woman of color on a major party ticket.
1: There is no vaccine for racism.
0: Also on this day in 1619, the first slaves from Africa arrive in the Virginia colony of Jamestown. Several Angolans kidnapped by the Portuguese get off the ship at Port Comfort. Today, it's known as Hampton Road. In 1911, the first around-the-world telegram is sent by the New York Times office via commercial service. Born on this day in 1992, pop singer Demi Lovato. I'm CJ Papa. That's your Fox Daily Snapshot.
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7: Good morning, Jacksonville. It is 5:31, covering Clay County. The son of a school crossing guard was severely injured, says she has a long road to recovery.
8: I have a brain bleed, and there's supposed to be some broken bones, broken back, and broken ribs.
7: Sherry Hamilton is hospitalized following Tuesday's collision near Grove Park Elementary. Orange Park police say she was wearing a high-visibility vest and was holding a stop sign. The driver who hit her did stop and was cooperating with investigators. New witnesses for the state have taken the stand at the murder-for-hire trial involving the death of Jared Bridegan. That witness says she had conversations with Mario Fernandez Saldana about Bridegan's death and his relationship with Shanna Gardner.
9: Taylor Kudish, she lives in Tennessee. She said that they met in an ROTC leadership camp and they kept in contact for a few years on and off. She says they had a fling about 10 years ago. And in her testimony, Kudish says Fernandez Saldana, who is charged in the plot to kill Bridegan, described his relationship with himself and his wife, Shanna Gardner's parents, as a contract. Kudish says he called her a few days after Bridegan's murder and told her he believed the father of the children he co-parented had died.
7: She says Fernandez Saldana told her he believed it was a hit and run with no other details. Testimony resumes this morning. WOKV News time is 5:32.
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17: A 7 on the WOKV weather meter. As we head through today, partly sunny, hot and humid. You guessed it. Highs reaching the mid to upper 90s, lower to mid 90s, closer to the coast, with some scattered rain and thunderstorms developing this afternoon on the sea breezes, slowly moving inland with time, but some evening commute downpours will be tracking live on First Alert Doppler HD. Feels like temperatures 105 plus this afternoon. Showers and storms inland early, then dry overnight down to the mid to upper 70s. Friday, partly cloudy and hot, some scattered rain and thunderstorms in the afternoon.
3: lingering into the early evening hours with some showers. Temperatures in the mid-90s. It'll be hot and humid for the Jags preseason game. Even an isolated shower still lingering through kickoff. Saturday, partly sunny to partly cloudy. Hot. Some scattered afternoon thunderstorms. Highs reach the low 90s, so not as hot. Low 90s on Sunday as well. Partly sunny and isolated afternoon thunderstorm. Monday, partly sunny and isolated afternoon shower and storm. And highs reaching the low 90s. From the Action News Jax First Alert Weather Center, I'm meteorologist Garrett Biedenball for 104.5 WOKV.
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18: No delays to report as you make your way into the downtown corridor this morning. Looking good along the Beltway, the interstates, and across the bridges. From the WOKV Traffic Center, I'm Scott Young.
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7: 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I'm Benjamin Fridkiss. A Tuesday primaries follow-up for you. Democratic Socialists of America campaigns make national headway. 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
4: This win by State Representative Angie Nixon. I have been getting a lot of inquiries about that race, that Senate race. Defeating retired Army Lieutenant Colonel Alex Vindman, the former national security official who was a key witness in Trump's first impeachment. Specifically, and I wanted to ask you how this has been there. Specifically, the lopsided amount of spending that was done in that race. This is something that we have seen some record-breaking spending going on in elections, in primary elections even. To say nothing of the presidential election in 2024, we won't even talk about that one. I'm talking about like Senate races, like the one in Texas with Cornyn and Paxton. There was unreal amounts of money spent in that race. We've seen this over and over and over again, especially in the last like 10 years. And this is one of those that has gotten a lot of attention specifically because Vindman outraised Nixon by more than 16-1. She brought in about $975,000 compared to his $16.3 million. And she only spent about $60,000 on advertising, according to a media tracking firm, compared to his $2.2 million, which I'm just curious as to what that must have looked like in the state of Florida.
16: Tanya, I always love the fact when that you feel comfortable turning the tables on the interview and starting to interview us. We have interviewed Angie. I've interviewed Angie pretty extensively over the past couple of months, and it is very interesting because a lot of people, I think, counted her out because of that. The last time I had interviewed her, I believe, was, because I've talked to her a couple of times, but was after she had appeared on the floor of the Florida State House holding a pink bullhorn in protest of certain policies. And she, regardless of what you think about her politics or our listeners think about her politics, one thing is very certain, that you A, can't count Angie out, and B, she makes the most of the little that she has been given financially. And for her, it's all about grassroots. And we were talking this morning earlier with Blaise Ingoglia, who is Florida's chief financial officer, who is running against Annette Tadeo for that same post. And he's Republican, she's Democrat. And one of the things that he had said reminded me of the early stages of Barack Obama's career when, although I'm not equating Angie with Barack, their political roots are kind of the same in that they rely very heavily on the grassroots movement. And I think, and I'm just surmising here, I think that that really resonates with not voters of any particular party, but voters in general. She kind of walks the walk and talks the talk, and she literally walks the walk. She goes out and meets with the people. And, you know, to kind of put it in perspective, she is the only candidate who regularly responds to our request for interviews in an extremely timely manner personally.
4: Wow. That is notable, especially now that the way that, campaigns are run and social media plays such a huge role. They don't, they've been able to kind of cut out a lot of traditional media appearances. So the fact that, we're still hearing from some people that they will still, go on the air and talk to you and answer questions, that is notable. the fact that, you know, this was the first thing that's happened since the GOP pushed and got the new congressional maps drawn, I think there was a lot of attention that was being paid. And I think a lot of people had, especially outside of Florida, had taken a look at this Wasserman-Schultz race and said, yeah, that's probably the end of her career. I actually had somebody to tell me this yesterday. Well, we've seen the last of Debbie Wasserman-Schultz. She's not, there's no chance that she's going to get reelected. And lo and behold, we wake up this morning and she has won, you know, probably the most contentious race there, which, you know, I wondered how the new districts were going to go. And we've, you know, seen this in several states, you know, seeing how the new districts that have been redrawn and amid this mid-decade push, what that's going to mean for the representation of the people who live in those districts. And I think this one is quite interesting as well, even on a national level. Like I said, I've had people asking me about this all morning.
16: You know, Tanya, it's interesting because it will remains to be seen in November. People frequently talk about the sign war. And I think in this case, the sign war is kind of backfiring on people. It almost looks like those who spent the most money on the biggest, prettiest, flashiest signs and ads were not necessarily the biggest winners, obviously with some exceptions. But there were some very big surprises, not just in Florida, but around the country. It remains to be seen if that carries through with the November elections. Any other races that you wanted to highlight?
4: I mean, I think the other one I thought was interesting was, you know, how the Trump-backed candidates did. The Corey Mills race is one of the ones where, you know, he had initially backed him in February, didn't put him on the list of endorsements on Monday. Of course, he's had, you know, been the subject of the ongoing House Ethics Committee investigation. But looking at kind of the Trump tracker, so to speak, which we always get after a primary, we get an email here at Fox to tell us, okay, here's the updated Trump endorsement tracker. He also, his candidate for Wyoming governor, the Trump-backed candidate, lost there. But right now, as far as where he stands is with endorsements, for the Senate, he's 100% on his endorsements. 100% of his candidates for Senate have won. House, 98%. But when you get down to governor, it's only 75%, which, you know, shows that, you know, there have been some losses for Trump-endorsed candidates in Michigan, in Tennessee. So I think that's also quite one of the takeaways from all of this is how is his approval rating, which our most recent Fox poll on his approval rating was in mid to late July, I believe, and his approval was at like 39%. And that seems to be one of the questions is how are the coattails of the president looking for the midterms? And what are these candidates having to, you know, either overcome or talk about more when maybe they don't want to?
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17: A 7 on the WOKV weather meter, partly sunny, hot and humid, some scattered afternoon thunderstorms with a sea breeze developing and spreading inland slowly, heavy rain, lightning strikes, and the potential for a few gusty winds this afternoon. Before all that, we make it back to the mid to upper 90s, lower to mid 90s at the coast. Feels like temperatures 105 to 110. A shower and storm early inland especially, then dry, partly to mostly cloudy overnight, down to the mid to upper 70s. From the Action News Jack's First Alert Weather Center, I'm meteorologist Garrett Biedenball for 104.5 WOKV.
2: First Alert traffic from the Strata Air Conditioning and Heating Traffic Center.
18: No delays to report as you make your way into the downtown corridor this morning. Looking good along the Beltway, the interstates, and across the bridges. From the WOKV Traffic Center, I'm Scott Young.
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7: 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Blazin Goglia joined JMN in depth following his win for Florida Chief Financial Officer.
27: I'm a firm believer that if you do the job and you do the job well, that voters are going to reward you. So our mission was to make sure that we were communicating with the voters of the things that we were doing, the promises that we made, the promises we kept, and our vision for the state of Florida. And I think we were rewarded.
16: You did last night issue a statement through your team and said, I'll just read it verbatim. You said, I congratulate Annette Tadeo on advancing to the general election. I look forward to a spirited, substantive contest on what the future of Florida looks like. I'm eager to spread our message of a smaller, more accountable government that costs less across the Sunshine State. A very bipartisan, healing type of statement that was not echoed by many last night. So for that, kudos. And is that what's needed now?
27: Look, I'll just say this, that there are a lot of people on the other side of the aisle, Democrats particularly, because I'm obviously a Republican, that we don't necessarily agree with, but we get along with, right? But when the future of this state is at stake and the future of this country is at stake, that's when we will fight for that future. So while I congratulate Annette Tadeo and I look forward to that spirited debate, I'm not going to hold back. I'm going to go out there and I'm going to tell people exactly what she is looking to do for the state, the things that she has voted for, the things she's advocated for, and contrast that with what we are doing. So while we can be friendly, I'm fighting for the taxpayers of the state. And I'm not going to stop.
16: And what are your priorities moving forward?
27: Yeah, it's going to be a lot of the same as what we were doing. We promised to be full-time supporters of our law enforcement and our first responders. We have done that. I've said that I was going to hold both parties accountable for wasting our tax dollars, and we have done that, called out both Republicans and Democrats. We've been very aggressive with trying to push insurance rates down, make things more affordable, but at the same time holding insurance companies accountable with massive $1 million fines, which I've done, to make sure that they do their contractual obligations, keep their contractual obligations. I've actually sued as CFO. I sued an insurance company who created a lot of damage to the market and caused everyone's premiums to go up. Look, I'm unapologetic. I love this state. I love this country, and I'm going to do everything I can to keep Florida the best state in the nation.
16: And Blaze, how would you lead Florida with reference to something that's pretty contentious at this time, the property tax debate, which regardless of what happens with the elections is something that is not going to go away?
27: Yeah, it's not going to go away. And that means I do not go away, because as an advocate of taxpayers, my first pledge is to make sure that I'm going to stand up for them every day of the week and twice on Sunday. So I do not know where this tax referendum is going to go. If it does fail, I've already opened up those conversations months ago with Byron Donalds and told him that, look, if this thing doesn't go, we're going to have to go right back to the drawing board, because this issue is way too important. Look, I understand that there's some opposition, but I can tell you that I have looked at the numbers and there is more than enough room to cut. Still keep our first responders whole, still fund core essential government services, and give massive tax breaks to the people. If they're not, that means they're not trying.
16: You had mentioned Byron Donalds. If Byron Donalds is not successful, do you feel confident that you can then work with the state's Democratic governor if that should happen?
27: Yeah, I don't think that is going to happen at all. We have 1.5 million more registered Republicans in this state. They are actually running a slate of DSA candidates, Democrat Socialist of America aligned candidates. And there's no way that the voters of the state of Florida, especially MPAs, are going to buy what they're selling.
16: Other than the property tax debate, what would your next three priorities, let's narrow it down to three priorities, be for the state in very specific terms?
27: I mean, for me, the number one thing that I'm going to be concentrating on is affordability, and that means bending the cost curve down, making sure that we keep the historic tort reforms in place as far as insurance and make it more affordable by lowering taxes. The next biggest thing that I will continue to work on is using my law enforcement division. We have 300 sworn law enforcement officers. We have so far in 14 months that I have been the CFO, have arrested almost 1,300 insurance fraudsters and scamsters, making sure that they they're put in jail and pay for the crimes of scamming innocent Floridians and taxpayers. And the third thing is making sure that we're making the state more resilient to natural disasters, making sure that we are preparing for hurricanes. We're always making sure that we can withstand a big hurricane. And that means making Florida as fiscally sound as possible. You know, we have tens of billions of dollars socked away for rainy day funds. And we're just going to keep on using that money more efficiently and more wisely as we go forward. As this state grows, the burden per taxpayer should be going down. The federal government is the exact opposite. As it grows, the burden goes up. Well, same as the federal government, as people move in, the burden goes up. State's going to continue going down, and the state's going to create more opportunity for people.
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4: A 7 on the WOKV weather meter. Partly sunny, hot and humid. Some scattered afternoon thunderstorms with the sea breeze developing and spreading inland slowly. Heavy rain, lightning strikes, and the potential for a few gusty winds this afternoon. Before all that, we make it back to the mid to upper 90s. Lower to mid 90s at the coast. Feels like temperatures 105 to 110. A shower and storm early inland especially, then dry. Partly to mostly cloudy overnight, down to the mid to upper 70s. From the Action News Jack's First Alert Weather Center, I'm meteorologist Garrett Biedenball for 104.5 WOKV.
3: First Alert traffic from the Strata Air Conditioning and Heating Traffic Center.
5: Got a crash on 95 southbound at the ramp to the MLK Parkway eastbound. That's got the off-ramp closed. And you've got some emergency vehicles on I-10 eastbound at the ramp from McDuff Avenue. And that's also got the on-ramp closed. From the Traffic Center, I'm Scott Young.
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6: 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Hybrid sales are going crazy. 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Could be a bargain.
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12: The Thursday edition of Jacksonville's morning news continues at 6:01. Another very warm and humid but dry start to the morning in the mid to upper 60s. Good morning, I'm Rich Jones. Three big things you need to know on Jacksonville's morning news, brought to you by Tom Bush BMW. Westside parents say their kids have been stuck in classrooms with no air conditioning.
13: It was hotter than standing in the sun right now.
12: The action the Duval School Board took at a K-8. The son of a school crossing guard severely injured in Orange Park says she has a long road to recovery.
14: I have a brain bleed, and there's supposed to be some broken bones, broken back, and broken ribs.
12: Angie Nixon's win in the primary, setting up a long shot challenge to Senator Ashley Moody.
15: This is about voting for the future of this country.
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4: From the Action News Shacks First Alert Weather Center, I'm meteorologist Garrett Biedenball, timing out where the thunderstorms develop this afternoon and when some relief from the heat is in view. That's coming up in the Action News Shacks First Alert forecast.
3: First Alert traffic from the Strata Air Conditioning and Heating Traffic Center.
12: So far, you're delay-free 95 north from the avenues into downtown Jacksonville. I'm seeing heavy base traffic typical on northbound Roosevelt as you're approaching NAS Jax. We do still have emergency vehicles on I-10 East at the ramp from McDuff, and the on-ramp in that area is closed. And just north of downtown, we've got a crash on 95 southbound at the ramp to the King Parkway. The off-ramp is closed in that area, not causing any significant congestion just yet. 6:02 on this Thursday edition of Jacksonville's Morning News. More of today's top local stories with Benjamin Fridkus.
16: A developing investigation is underway in Jacksonville Beach, where a man was found dead underneath the pier. The man's identity and the circumstances surrounding his death have not been released. Police are still on scene early this morning. We are working to learn more. Stay with WOKV throughout the morning. The long simmering paid parking debate in Fernandina Beach is over.
17: I could not be more ecstatic that my customers can pull up in front of my business and not be charged $3.07.
16: City commissioners voted to rescind a parking contract downtown as soon as possible. It follows an overwhelming citizen-led referendum on Tuesday. The paid parking program took effect in February and charges $2 an hour in areas of downtown.
18: We are walking away from $100,000 a month, revenues that we need to fix our town.
16: Without the anticipated $1.5 million in paid parking revenue, the city will now need to come up with an alternative way to move forward with several large-scale projects. Florida is suing the companies behind some of the largest online casino sites in the country.
19: Attorney General James Uffmeyer filed two lawsuits Wednesday targeting Stake.us and operators behind Jumbo Casino, Lucky Land, and Global Poker.

0: called Donna about Bridegan's death and his relationship with Shanna Gardner.
1: Taylor Kudish, she lives in Tennessee. She said that they met in an ROTC leadership camp and they kept in contact for a few years on and off. She says they had a fling about 10 years ago. And in her testimony, Kudish says Fernandez Saldana, who was charged in the plot to kill Bridegan, described his relationship with himself and his wife Shanna Gardner's parents as a contract. Kudish says he called her a few days after Bridegan's murder and told her he believed the father of the children he co-parented had died.
0: She says Fernandez Saldana told her he believed it was a hit and run with no other details. Testimony resumes this morning. A former advisor to Dr. Anthony Fauci could face prison time, Alex Hogan reports.
2: This week, 78-year-old Dr. David Morans pleaded guilty to conspiracy to defraud the United States. He's accused of using his personal email to evade requirements for the Freedom of Information Act, or FOIA, which allows the public to request records from federal government agencies. The Justice Department says Morans destroyed records of conversations related to COVID-19 research grants. In one email in February of 2021, Morans wrote, "I learned from our FOIA lady here how to make emails disappear after I am FOIA'd, but before the search starts. So I think we're all safe. Plus, I deleted most of those earlier emails after sending them to Gmail." Morans in 2024 publicly claimed he didn't realize the consequences.
0: Dr. Morans' attorney says his client has taken responsibility. Sentencing is scheduled for November. The former CEO of a Democratic fundraising platform set to be deposed today on Capitol Hill. Tanya J. Powers with the story.
3: Former Act Blue co-founder, president, and chairman Matt DeBurgalis is expected to appear for a joint deposition before the House Administration Committee, House Judiciary Committee, and House Oversight and Government Reform Committee. Act Blue is a major fundraising platform for Democratic candidates and has been accused of allowing fraudulent and foreign donations to flow into American campaigns. The Republican-led investigation centers around whether Act Blue misled Congress about its vetting procedures for foreign donations. Act Blue has denied any wrongdoing, and the ongoing investigation has not resulted in any finding that the platform engaged in fraud or violated campaign finance laws.
0: WOKV News Time, 6:06.
4: It's a dry morning commute set up for another very hot day into the upper 90s. When we'll finally get some relief from the intensity of the heat coming up in the five-day forecast amid a slow the growth campaign.
5: I don't think you should be bullied.
4: St. Johns County commissioners consider proposals that could mean thousands of new homes ahead when more land may be cleared.
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10: A 7 on the WOKV weather meter. As we head through today, partly sunny, hot and humid. You guessed it. Highs reaching the mid to upper 90s, lower to mid 90s, closer to the coast, with some scattered rain and thunderstorms developing this afternoon on the sea breezes, slowly moving inland with time, but some evening commute downpours will be tracking live on First Alert Doppler HD. Feels like temperatures 105 plus this afternoon. Showers and storms inland early, then dry overnight down to the mid to upper 70s. Friday, partly cloudy and hot. Some scattered rain and thunderstorms in the afternoon, lingering into the early evening hours with some showers. Temperatures in the mid-90s. It'll be hot and humid for the Jags preseason game. Even an isolated shower still lingering through kickoff. Saturday, partly sunny to partly cloudy. Hot. Some scattered afternoon thunderstorms. Highs reach the low 90s, so not as hot. Low 90s on Sunday as well. Partly sunny and isolated afternoon thunderstorm. Monday, partly sunny and isolated afternoon shower and storm, and highs reaching the low 90s. From the Action News Jax First Alert Weather Center, I'm meteorologist Garrett Biedenball for 104.5 WOKV.
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12: We have a couple of crashes we're following this morning. The ramp from McDuff to I-10 eastbound is partially blocked. I can still see cars getting by there, just really slow at the moment. And there's also a crash completely blocking the ramp from 95 southbound onto the MLK Parkway. Emergency responders are on scene. Otherwise, around town, looking pretty good. Butler eastbound approaching San Pablo at this time, and also the West Beltway southbound crossing the Buckman into Mandarin. Your drive between Blanding and I-95 should only take you around 10 minutes.
11: Headed into Oshawa, I am seeing some delay on the East Beltway northbound just beyond Heckscher. Close to Alta Drive at this hour. At 6:13, happening this morning, Florida Highway Patrol continues searching for the driver who fled a deadly crash in St. Augustine. A man on a motorized scooter was hit last night late by an SUV on State Road 16 just north of the outlets. FHP identifies the victim as a 41-year-old man from St. Augustine. They did not release his name publicly. We're working to get a description of the SUV the troopers at last check said that they were looking for. As new information comes to light, we'll be sure to update you here. And in the WOKV app, 6:14, with more of today's top local stories, here's Benjamin Fritkus.
13: In St. Johns County, two candidates running a Slow the Growth campaign won election to the county commission.
14: Krista Keating Joseph won a second term in District 4, and political newcomer Martin Pishkamuka won in District 2. Along with Ann Taylor, there are three commissioners in that Slow the Growth coalition.
13: Action News Jax's Tanika Hughes reports commissioners approved two of three land development plans under the state's controversial new agricultural enclave law. It opens the door to thousands of new homes.
15: I'm not hearing any competent substantial evidence.
16: We don't have to be told by Commissioner Whitehurst what to do. If we feel a certain way and that's how we're going to vote, we represent the community. I don't think you should be bullied.
13: The applications are being considered under Florida Senate Bill 686, which became law in July. It speeds up the conversion of qualifying agricultural enclaves, which are isolated farm areas that are surrounded by suburban expansion, into residential or commercial development. The law skips the usual local zoning process and pushes fast approvals. Florida's back-to-school sales tax holiday is wrapping up. The month-long savings event ends today. Shoppers can save on sales tax for qualifying clothing, school supplies, and personal computers. The tax holiday was designed to help families prepare for the new school year while keeping more money in their pockets. President Trump is promising a new attack on Iran, but not on the battlefield. Kevin Uretsky with details.
17: On Truth Social Wednesday night, the president announced what he is calling the most crushing economic operation ever taken against any country, fueled by Iran's failure to make a deal with the U.S. to end military operations. President Trump promising economic D-Day, and also stating that if any country aids Iran economically, that country will also face consequences. Although he didn't offer any specific actions, the president did write that, quote, these maniacs are on the ropes, and these historic measures will cripple them and their ability to project terror worldwide.
13: President Trump also says construction projects at the White House are ahead of schedule. Mark Mayfield fills us in.
18: He stepped outside Wednesday morning to give an update on the new helipad being built, as well as the ballroom.
19: This is going to be used for a lot of different celebrations, a lot of different big meetings where, as an example, President Xi is coming in a little while, a couple of weeks.
18: Trump touted the new additions as improving the White House, which he said was in terrible shape and falling apart. He pointed to the facade of the building, describing it as being embarrassing just 6 months ago. This comes as the ballroom project has faced legal challenges and was recently ordered to be paused by a judge.
13: The DEA is reportedly joining the investigation into the death of actress Hayden Panettiere. Scott Carr with more.
20: This after a TMZ report that police are looking into whether Panettiere's death may have involved criminal conduct. Police in Greenville, South Carolina, arrived at the family home of the late actress's boyfriend, Brian Hickerson, for a welfare check days after Panettiere was found dead at a nearby Airbnb. No definitive cause of death has been released by police. A 911 call indicated she was in cardiac arrest after a possible drug overdose.
13: WOKV News Time is 6:17.
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10: A 7 on the WOKV weather meter. Partly sunny, hot and humid. Some scattered afternoon thunderstorms with the sea breeze developing and spreading inland slowly. Heavy rain, lightning strikes, and the potential for a few gusty winds this afternoon. Before all that, we make it back to the mid to upper 90s. Lower to mid 90s at the coast. Feels like temperatures 105 to 110. A shower and storm early inland especially, then dry. Partly to mostly cloudy overnight, down to the mid to upper 70s. From the Action News Jax First Alert Weather Center, I'm meteorologist Garrett Biedenball for 104.5 WOKV.
9: First Alert traffic from the Strata Air Conditioning and Heating Traffic Center.
11: Dry roads, thankfully, out the door. We're at 76 degrees now at Jacksonville's severe weather station. No cancellations, by the way, at Jacksonville International Airport. We do see three delays on the big board on FlightAware at this hour. Quick update from the traffic center. That I-10 issue is now all clear at McDuff. North side drivers, heads up. We still have this crash 95 south at the ramp to the King Parkway. The off-ramp is closed, causing some isolation. Congestion in the area. East Beltway looks to be running fine. Northbound over the Dames Point Bridge. Once you hit Heckscher, looks like there's a little stop and go approaching Alta. 6:18, Jacksonville's morning news continues on this Thursday. And still to come, a closer look at the special lunar event that's happening soon and how NASA is working to turn it into a science experiment.
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11: President Trump says the U.S. is now engaged in a crushing economic operation against Iran, making that declaration in a Truth Social post last night, saying Iran had failed to take the opportunity to make a deal and would now face what he called economic warfare and isolation on an unprecedented scale. Specifics unclear. We'll continue to follow developments throughout Jacksonville's Morning News and throughout the day. A live update from Fox's Jonathan Savage on that and how Kyiv is under fire once again in the latest Russian onslaught coming up at 7 o'clock. As we approach 6:24 ahead of our sunrise, we're in for another very hot afternoon when the heat finally breaks somewhat and return to more typical summertime heat. Coming up in the weekend forecast, more of today's top stories now with Benjamin Fridkus.
13: We have a special lunar event happening next week, and NASA is turning it into a science experiment. Bree Tennis with details.
1: The next full moon will also have a partial lunar eclipse, and that will make the moon look red, but it's just an illusion. The Sturgeon moon will reach peak illumination just after 9 p.m. on the West Coast on August 27th. No special equipment needed to watch the moon orbit through Earth's shadow. Just look up. And while you're doing that, NASA will use orbiters to measure rapid surface temperature shifts on the moon. They say that data will help them engineer future lunar habitats.
13: Harry and Meghan are moving back to Britain.
3: The news that the Duke and Duchess of Sussex are relocating from California to the UK came as a surprise even to King Charles. It's understood the king was only told of his son's impending return on Sunday. It wasn't brought up when Harry and his family visited the UK earlier this summer. We don't know exactly where the Sussexes will live, but their children, Prince Archie and Princess Lilibet, are already enrolled to start school in September.
13: Jonathan Savage reports Harry and Meghan will not be resuming royal duties. It's not clear if the move will lead to a thaw in frosty relations with Prince William and Princess Catherine. Police in Philadelphia are searching for a suspect who was wearing a Chucky mask. He's accused of chasing a jogger and asking her, "Are you ready to die?"
4: The suspect's face was hidden behind a mask resembling Chucky from the Child's Play movie franchise. He was dressed head to toe in black, and police say he targeted at least six people near Philadelphia City Hall in the early morning hours last Wednesday. Police say he had a cell phone in his hand, appearing to record unsuspecting men and women. One surveillance video captured the masked person chasing a woman who was out for a jog. Investigators say she injured her leg trying to run away.
13: Police have not made any arrests, and they're urging the public to call 911 if they encounter him again. NASA is not going to try to rescue one of its telescopes from a sinking orbit. Instead, Jill Nader reports it's doomed to a fiery reentry.
5: The Swift telescope's been orbiting Earth since 2004. It's been tracking exploding stars and gamma ray bursts, but intense solar activity has caused it to lose altitude. NASA had paid Catalyst Space Technologies $30 million to build a rescue spacecraft that could raise the telescope into a higher orbit. But that craft went into an uncontrollable spin a few weeks after its liftoff in July. Flight controllers managed to slow the craft's tumble, but it's not able to rescue the telescope. The Swift is expected to crash through the atmosphere sometime in October or later.
13: WOKV News time is 6:26.
11: On the way as Jacksonville's morning news continues, Angie Nixon's win setting up a long shot challenge to Senator
6: Ainsbury to be healthy, prosperous, and safe.
11: How the race has inflamed tensions within the Democratic Party.
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8: You're going to have another dose of some heavy rain and wind.
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11: At 6:30, good morning. The Thursday edition of Jacksonville's Morning News continues on this August 20th. I'm Rich Jones. Three big things you need to know this morning, brought to you by Tom Bush BMW. The long, simmering paid parking debate in Fernandina Beach is over.
30: I could not be more ecstatic that my customers can pull up in front of my business and not be charged $3.07.
11: President Trump says the U.S. is now engaged in a crushing economic operation against Iran.
31: He also warned that any country that does business with the Islamic Republic would suffer tremendous economic consequences.
11: Amid a Slow the Growth campaign.
32: I don't think you should be bullied.
11: St. Johns County commissioners approved proposals that could mean thousands of new homes.
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33: From the Action News Jax First Alert Weather Center, I'm meteorologist Garrett Biedenball. Another hot and humid day, tracking some cooling downpours in the Action News Jax First Alert forecast.
19: First Alert traffic from the Strata Air Conditioning and Heating Traffic Center.
11: Your typical congestion is starting to build JTB East as you approach San Pablo in that right lane to get off for the Mayo Clinic. I-10 East is starting to fill in a bit closer to Cassett Avenue. We just had a crash happen. It's over on the left shoulder, but it may add an extra minute to your drive early this morning. No other issues that we can see over our bridges, and that issue on the East Beltway northbound as you approach Ocean Way looks like it's cleared. We did have some congestion. 6:32 as Jacksonville Bill's Morning News continues, and an update on breaking news from overnight now. Here's Benjamin Fridkus.
13: A developing investigation is underway in Jacksonville Beach, where a man was found dead underneath the pier. The man's identity and the circumstances surrounding his death have not been released. Police are still on scene early this morning. We are working to learn more. Stay with WOKV throughout the morning. Happening this morning also, Florida Highway Patrol searching for the driver who fled a deadly crash in St. Augustine. A man on a motorized scooter was hit by an SUV last night on State Road 16 near Downs Corner Road, just north of the outlets. FHP identified the man as a 41-year-old man from St. Augustine. They did not release his name. We are working to get a description of the SUV that troopers are looking for.
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13: The son of a school crossing guard who was severely injured says she had a long road to recovery.
34: I have a brain bleed, and there's supposed to be some broken bones, broken back, and broken ribs.
13: Sherry Hamilton is hospitalized following Tuesday's collision near Grove Park Elementary. Orange Park police say she was wearing a high-visibility vest and was holding a stop sign. The driver who hit her did stop and was cooperating with investigators. Westside parents say their kids are stuck in classrooms without air conditioning.
35: It was hotter than standing in the sun right now.
13: They say their children came home from Westview K through 8 complaining about the heat.
0: She come in like crying and tears because she say it was too hot at the classroom and they not sending any email to the parents.
13: The school district says several classrooms experienced intermittent outages because of a malfunctioning chiller. Maintenance crews have since fixed the issue and no additional problems have been reported. Continuing coverage of Florida's primary election, Democrats have struggled to craft a resonant message in Florida, a diverse and dynamic state. Angie Nixon's win sets up a long-shot challenge to Senator Ashley Moody, a former state attorney general.
1: This is about voting for the future of this country.
13: The race has inflamed tensions within the Democratic Party over how to energize liberal voters without alienating independents. Nixon, who is from Jacksonville and is backed by progressive figures, has championed policies like universal health care.
6: Everyone wants the same things, right? To be healthy, prosperous, and safe.
13: Her victory is seen as a sign of growing momentum for progressives in the region. President Trump says he plans to meet with North Korean leader Kim Jong-un this year.
2: I know Kim Jong-un very well, and he's going to be fine.
13: He added North Korea should have never been allowed to have nuclear weapons, but said of Kim, as long as we have a smart president, he's going to be fine. Neither the White House nor North Korea have confirmed plans for a meeting. The Jacksonville Jaguars are adding depth to their offensive line. The team has acquired guard Daniel Falele from the New York Giants for a late-round 2027 draft pick.
3: You know, he's got some big size, and I'm looking forward to get to know him, but the experience is really what matters.
13: That's head coach Liam Cohen. The 26-year-old was entering his first season with the Giants after spending 4 years with the Baltimore Ravens. He will help make up for the loss of Patrick McCary, who is out with a back injury. WOKV News Time is 6:35.
11: And we continue to see the joint practice with the Carolina Panthers ahead of tomorrow night's preseason home opener, 7:30, if there will be a threat of rain and thunderstorms for the tailgate or any of the game on the way in your five-day forecast. 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
16: A 7WOKV weather meter. As we head through today, partly sunny, hot and humid. You guessed it. Highs reaching the mid to upper 90s, lower to mid 90s, closer to the coast, with some scattered rain and thunderstorms developing this afternoon on the sea breezes, slowly moving inland with time, but some evening commute downpours will be tracking live on First Alert Doppler HD. Feels like temperatures 105 plus this afternoon. Showers and storms inland early, then dry overnight down to the mid to upper 70s. Friday, partly cloudy and hot, some scattered rain and thunderstorms in the afternoon, lingering into the early evening hours with some showers. Temperatures in the mid-90s. It'll be hot and humid for the Jags preseason game. Even an isolated shower still lingering through kickoff. Saturday, partly sunny to partly cloudy. Hot. Some scattered afternoon thunderstorms. Highs reach the low 90s, so not as hot. Low 90s on Sunday as well. Partly sunny and isolated afternoon thunderstorm. Monday, partly sunny and isolated afternoon shower and storm, and highs reaching the low 90s. From the Action News Jax First Alert Weather Center, I'm meteorologist Garrett Biedenball for 104.5 WO. KV.
19: First Alert traffic from the Strata Air Conditioning and Heating Traffic Center.
18: We're following a couple of crashes. 195 southbound, if you're trying to exit onto MLK Parkway, that's blocking the entire ramp. Then you have one on the left shoulder, 10 eastbound at Cassett. Delays are definitely stacking up as you make the drive in from the west side. And we're tracking minor delays east beltway northbound as you approach Phillips Highway in that right lane. Also 95 northbound in the right lane if you're exiting onto 8th Street.
11: Sherry at FDOT 511 also spotting a new crash east beltway southbound between St. John's Bluff and Beach Boulevard. That's looking like it's over on the left shoulder, so shouldn't cause too much delay. 641, an update to the breaking news that we're following out of Jacksonville Beach. A developing investigation after a body is found underneath the pier. Evidently, it was very late last night. May have followed a disturbance as well. Let's bring in CBS 47, Fox 30, Action News Jax's Zion Dakota live from the beach. And I saw your update on Action News Jax this morning a few minutes ago. Looks like you still got cops on scene.
20: Yes, we do, Rich. We have police cruisers quite literally on the sand here at the beach, feet away from the shoreline. We are on a pier or a deck area, and we're seeing police turn people away, but there are people walking on the beach and by the shoreline, so it's confusing as to whether or not people are allowed on the beach or not. But information is limited. Here's what we know. According to Jacks Beach PD, last night at 9:52, officers were dispatched to a disturbance underneath the pier near Beach Proper North. Officers found a dead person when they got to the scene. We do know that that dead person is male, but police did not give an age range. Police say their investigation is in its early stages. While the death investigation continues, police say that there isn't a threat to the greater public. So we hope to get an update from police later this morning. If you have any information, please contact the Jacksonville Beach Police Department. And, of course, stay with WOKV and Action News Jax, both on air, online, and on the radio as these updates come in. So, again, as I stand here this morning, we're just monitoring the scene. We're waiting to learn more about the nature of this person's death and just how much access people have to the beach this morning.
11: Yeah, the access is an important point. So many people get their morning walk, run, jog, whatever in, and maybe even walk the dog as well, and likely not going to be milling around the pier this morning. Zion, thanks for the update. We'll obviously be following developments as the story unfolds throughout the rest of this morning. 6:43, and a closer look at today's top local stories from Benjamin Fredkiss.
0: A proposed Publix anchored development in downtown Jacksonville is facing new questions over its price tag, projected property values, and whether taxpayers will see a sufficient return on the city's investment. Action News Jax's Ben Becker reports the developer is seeking $49 million from the city, including a $28 million completion grant that is under scrutiny by the Jacksonville City Council.
1: I obtained the Downtown Investment Authority's numbers that show, even with the subsidy, it pegs property values increasing just 2% annually. Gateway Jax is assuming a rosier 4.25%. But either way, does it automatically translate into city tax revenue or return on investment? Sheila Weinberg is the CEO of Truth in Accounting, a nonpartisan financial institute. She says incentives are supposed to be a financial cushion for developers against higher expenses, more empty apartments, lower rents, or a weaker real estate market.
2: I get nervous when the developer says that they can't really do the deal without the city's investment. That's a red flag to me.
1: DIA made an error in its own financial projections. First year income for the project was adjusted from $5.7 million to $4.36 million. Why does that matter? It's just $170,000 more than the project's expected yearly loan payments.
0: City Council members are expected to meet with DIA and the developer in the coming weeks to reevaluate the terms of the completion grant. WOKV News Time is 6:45.
11: 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Georgia becomes the first state on the East Coast to require restaurants to disclose if they're serving you foreign shrimp. On the way, how they're getting ready to implement that new law. WOKV News Time, 6:45.
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11: Got a crash I-10 east at Cassett Avenue over on the left shoulder, and that's causing delays back to around the Beltway at this hour. It's one of a few choke points we're following for you. An update from the traffic center in just a couple of minutes. At 6:49, more of today's top stories with Benjamin Fridkus.
0: Georgia has become the first state on the East Coast to require restaurants to disclose if they're serving foreign shrimp. Jill Nato reports on how they're getting ready to implement the new law.
27: Imports of shrimp have flooded the market in the U.S., bringing in farm-raised shrimp for lower prices and making it difficult for local shrimpers to compete. It got so bad, Georgia lawmakers passed a measure requiring restaurants to disclose if they serve foreign shrimp. The law won't be enforced until January to give businesses time to prepare. NationalFisherman.com says Georgia is joining Louisiana, Alabama, Mississippi, and Texas in calling for foreign shrimp disclosure. Industry advocates say the measures are designed to combat misleading marketing practices involving imported shrimp.
0: So far, drivers have been sharing the road with self-driving taxis. As Evan Brown explains, autonomous tractor trailers are coming soon.
28: California officials are granting permits to two companies now developing autonomous long-haul semis to test drive their very large tech on public roads. Both Aurora and Kodiak AI will still need to have human safety drivers at the wheel and can't be driving on roads with speed limits of 25 miles an hour or slower unless driving a direct route. Kodiak AI has already started testing their trucks in the Mountain View area near their company offices. The Teamsters in California, however, are suing, saying the state didn't follow the laws requiring study of economic impacts of self-driving trucks on public roadways.
0: The opening bell is brought to you by Guarding Your Nest Egg with Mike Lester. Find them at guardingyournestegg.com. The opening bell rings this morning after stocks closed higher on Wall Street Wednesday. It comes as bond yields have fallen after the Treasury Department said it's going to at least double the size of its government debt repurchases. It also follows yesterday's release of the minutes from the last Federal Open Market Committee meeting. At the closing bell, the Dow Jones Industrial Average added 119 points to 53,463. The S&P 500 gained 16 points to 77.07, and the NASDAQ rose 41 points to 26,331. WOKV News Time, 6:51.
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16: A 7 on the WOKV weather meter. Partly sunny, hot and humid. Some scattered afternoon thunderstorms with the sea breeze developing and spreading inland slowly. Heavy rain, lightning strikes, and the potential for a few gusty winds this afternoon. Before all that, we make it back to the mid to upper 90s. Lower to mid 90s at the coast. Feels like temperatures 105 to 110. A shower and storm early inland especially, then dry. Partly to mostly cloudy overnight, down to the mid to upper 70s. From the Action News Jack's First Alert Weather Center, I'm meteorologist Garrett Biedenball for 104.5 WOKV.
29: First Alert Traffic from the Strata Air Conditioning and Heating Traffic Center.
11: Another update on crashes and delays from Sherry at F.511.
18: We have a handful of trouble spots to let you know about this morning. First of all, you have a crash on the left shoulder, East Beltway southbound after St. John's Bluff. We are seeing delays as you make your way through Arlington. Also one on the shoulder of 10 eastbound, left shoulder again at Cassett, and that's causing delays in from the west side. Then you have 195 southbound blocking the ramp to the MLK Parkway. Emergency responders are on scene, and we're also starting to see minor delays now west beltway northbound, especially as you get closer to Commonwealth.
11: And heads up in the Dinsmore area coming out of Nassau County. Just heard from Stephen Berry in the open mic in the WOKV app.
1: Massive backups on US 1 heading southbound right at 295 and Trout River Boulevard. Traffic is backed way back up on US 1 towards Callahan, down to a single lane going through the turn lane around a bad accident.
11: Yeah, Stephen, thanks for that heads up. You're on the brakes just beyond Dunn Avenue at this hour. So as he mentioned, if you're coming out of Callahan or Nassau County and into Dinsmore, you might want to consider an alternate to King Parkway. 6:53 as Jacksonville's morning news continues, all new at 7 o'clock. Consumer warrior Clark Howard weighing in on the high gas costs that are affecting used car prices. An interesting way, this could save you a bundle. Coming up all new at 7 o'clock.
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0: An update on the delays throughout Jacksonville on the East and West Beltway, as well as I-10 just ahead. Jacksonville's Morning News continues at 6:57. Here's Benjamin Fritkus. Stand by in just one moment, actually, as we have a bit of a connection issue. One thing that we can tell you, however, is that an experimental vaccine treatment is showing signs of preventing cancer from returning or spreading in a study of high-risk melanoma patients.
8: That's according to pharmaceutical giants Moderna and Merck. Interim results from the trial show the vaccine, used in combination with Merck's cancer immunotherapy Keytruda, appeared to extend the time before cancer returned in those patients. The companies have not published the results or released the new data, saying it's going to be presented at an upcoming medical meeting and then shared with regulators. I'm Mark Mayfield.
9: President Trump is sitting down for an interview with his former personal attorney, Michael Cohen. This comes after the two reconciled over the summer following years of public feuding. Cohen previously admitted to arranging payments to adult film actress Stormy Daniels ahead of the 2016 presidential election and served over a year in prison. On Wednesday, Cohen said on X that portions of the interview will be released tonight, with additional content set to air Sunday. WOKV News Time, 6:58.
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0: Jacksonville's Morning News continues on this Thursday. Another dry, warm, and humid start to what ends up being another very hot day. But we do see signs that this intense heat is breaking by the weekend, if that means an increase in rain and thunderstorms just ahead. Three big things you need to know this morning, brought to you by Tom Bush BMW. Some Westside parents say their kids were stuck in classrooms with no air conditioning.
12: It was hotter than standing in the sun right now.
0: The son of a school crossing guard in Clay County, severely injured, says she has a long road to recovery.
13: I have a brain bleed, and there's supposed to be some broken bones, broken back, and broken ribs.
0: Angie Nixon's win sets up a long shot challenge to Senator Ashley Moody.
14: This is about voting for the future of this country.
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15: From the Action News Shacks First Alert Weather Center, I'm meteorologist Garrett Biedenball, timing out where the thunderstorms develop this afternoon and when some relief from the heat is in view. That's coming up for the Action News Shacks First Alert forecast.
7: First Alert traffic from the Strata Air Conditioning and Heating Traffic Center.
0: And we're seeing a line of red, unfortunately, on I-10 East, right around the West Beltway. We do have a crash at Cassett Avenue. It's over on the left shoulder. That, combined with your morning drive rush hour, has you into delays that are a little bit longer than you're accustomed to. East Beltway in Sandalwood, we do still have a crash between St. John's Bluff and Beach. It's over on the left shoulder. It does not look like it's been causing too much trouble. I don't see your typical morning delays, JTB East, as you're approaching San Pablo. 95 northbound looking good from the avenues into downtown. Southbound on 95 also looks good from the airport all the way into downtown. Dinsmore, and a heads up to our friends listening in Callahan, as you are headed south on New Kings Road, you're starting to hit delays at about Dunn Avenue. Word of a pretty serious looking crash at Trout River Boulevard right by the West Beltway has you down to one lane. You could consider Old Kings to get around it if you want to use that. Just north of there, near the Jack's Truck Center. You know the way. 7:01, Jacksonville's morning news continues with more of today's top local stories. Here's Benjamin Fridkus.
9: A developing investigation underway in Jack's Beach, where a man was found dead underneath a pier. The man's identity and the circumstances surrounding his death have not been released. Police still on scene early this morning, and we are working to learn more, so stick with us this morning.
16: There's been a lot said on social media, and there have been a lot of hurt feelings, and we need to heal.
9: That healing begins with Fernandina Beach City Commissioners voting to rescind paid parking. It follows a citizen-led referendum on Tuesday's ballot, where 75% of voters opposed expanding the paid parking program outside of downtown. Without the anticipated $1.5 million in paid parking revenue, the city will now need to come up with an alternative way to move forward with several large-scale projects.
17: We created this boondock. We did it. Go to the citizens now and go, so woe is us. How are we going to pay for this? How are we going to do that? And we weren't listening to them for months.
9: Community groups like the Paid Parking PAC had argued the paid parking program hurts local businesses and discourages regulars from coming downtown. In St. John's County, two candidates running a Slow the Growth campaign won election to the county commission.
18: Krista Keating Joseph won a second term in District 4, and political newcomer Martin Pishkamuka won in District 2. Along with Ann Taylor, there are three commissioners in that Slow the Growth coalition.
9: Action News Jax's Tanika Hughes reports commissioners approved two of three land development plans under the state's controversial new agricultural enclave law. It opens the door to thousands of new homes.
19: I'm not hearing any competent substantial evidence.
20: We don't have to be told by Commissioner Whitehurst what to do. If we feel a certain way and that's how we're going to vote, we represent the community. I don't think you should be bullied.
9: The applications are being considered under Florida Senate Bill 686, which became law in July. It speeds up the conversion of qualifying agricultural enclaves, which are isolated farm areas that are surrounded by suburban expansion, into residential or commercial development. New witnesses for the state have taken the stand at the murder-for-hire trial involving the death of Jared Breidigan. That witness says she had conversations with Mario Fernandez-Saldana about Breidigan's death and his relationship with Shanna Gardner.
21: Taylor Kudish, she lives in Tennessee. She said that they met in an ROTC leadership camp and they kept in contact for a few years on and off. She says they had a fling about 10 years ago. And in her testimony, Kudish says Fernandez-Saldana, who is charged in the plot to kill Breidigan, described his relationship with himself and his wife, Shanna Gardner, parents as a contract. Kuda says he called her a few days after Breidigan's murder and told her he believed the father of the children he co-parented had died.
9: She says Fernandez Saldana told her he believed it was a hit and run with no other details. Testimony resumes this morning. President Trump is dismissing concerns about energy prices as the United States continues to ratchet up economic pressure on a

0: this month while transiting the strait, including one this week. U.S. and regional officials say for now, the naval blockade and economic pressure will continue.
1: The Trump administration has claimed Tehran is on the verge of collapse and unable to pay soldiers, but it's successfully evaded sanctions and sold millions of dollars of oil to its neighbors. In the meantime, gas prices still high today, but not getting any higher. Florida unleaded is at an average of $3.94, which is down 1 cent from yesterday. However, diesel has gone up to $5.54 per gallon. In Nassau, St. John's, and Flagler counties, you're averaging in at $3.97. Baker County seeing prices around $3.81. Taking a look at gas 44 this morning in Jacksonville, the pit stop on Jamie's Road is at $3.69. The Costco on Paramore also at $3.69. And Love's Travel Shop on Duval Road is at $3.78. 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
2: And unfortunately, Kyiv under fire yet again. At least 12 are dead. It's the latest Russian onslaught. Let's bring in Fox's Jonathan Savage for the very latest breaking details. Good morning.
3: Yeah, good morning. A grim update, unfortunately, Rich. 16 now is the death toll from Russia's barrage on Kyiv and the region around it last night. They used over 160 drones along with cruise missiles, ballistic missiles, and hypersonic missiles as well. There were military buildings targeted, factories and storage sites, but we're also told that residential buildings, a medical facility, and an educational institution are among the civilian buildings that were hit. The Prime Minister of Ukraine even alleges Russia targeted Red Cross food warehouses.
2: Is that an escalation as we're seeing those kinds of potential targets? And do we know whether or not they were the specific targets, or was there some other military base or something nearby?
3: We don't know about the specific targets, and certainly Russia always denies deliberately targeting civilian sites, even though, of course, many civilian locations have been hit multiple times over the course of this 4.5 year conflict. We don't know why they would go after the Red Cross, for example. If it was a deliberate targeting, it would surely be part of the psychological warfare that Russia is carrying out alongside the military warfare.
2: Jonathan, I heard your report, I think it was yesterday, that President Zelensky's office is being probed for corruption. His now fired defense minister is demanding elections in Ukraine. Where are things standing there?
3: Yes, an anti-corruption investigation has reached President Zelensky's office, although the president himself is not implicated. He has fired the deputy head of that office, Irina Mudra, and her premises have reportedly been searched. She was fired without a reason being given, but she says she's cooperating with fraud investigators and she will defend her reputation. The allegation surrounds a group alleged to have laundered more than $3 million to fund bail in connection with a separate corruption case. Now, meanwhile, we are hearing from the fired defense minister in Ukraine that the country should hold elections despite the war with Russia. He says Ukraine faces a systemic crisis of governance and democracy cannot be held hostage by Moscow.
2: Fascinating. You were talking about the missiles between Russia and Ukraine, and North Korea is believed to have launched, 10 ballistic missiles into the sea? This is getting a lot of world attention.
3: Yes, it is. This follows the launch earlier this week of a North Korean ballistic missile at 10, quite a large number to go in a single test, you would think. South Korea says that it has bolstered its surveillance posture. It's coordinating closely with the US and Japan on these launches. But this is all happening in the context of the US military drills joint with South Korea that have been taking place, Ulchi Freedom Shield. President Trump, just before they started, said he wanted to cancel them, but it was too late to do so, so instead demanded that they be shortened, and now they will end tomorrow. The reason, of course, President Trump gave is that he saw the drills as being hostile and inappropriate as regards North Korea, and has talked about his great relationship with the North Korean dictator Kim Jong-un. Kim Jong-un's powerful sister yesterday said that despite the reduction, it has made no difference, and she still views the drills as provocative and aggressive.
2: What kind of risks does Trump's order to cut the military exercise carry?
3: Well, the exercises are seen as important as they are an opportunity for American and South Korean troops to practice working together and hone their skills in the context of the developing threat from North Korea. The threat changes in its assessment as technology develops and as tactics develop. Military analysts would say the risks involve the U.S. and South Korea.

0: Korea not being fully prepared should North Korea launch an attack.
1: A lot you're covering today, and we didn't even talk about Iran. That's certainly going to be a storyline that we'll follow from you as the president continues to threaten new countermeasures, economic, against Iran. That part of the story will be updated in the 8 a.m. expanded news feed. Jonathan, thanks. Fox's Jonathan Savage live in Europe, 7:10 on Jacksonville's Morning News.
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3: This is Clark Howard. Okay, so we're in an odd time in the vehicle market. Right now, people are putting a big emphasis on buying used EVs, buying hybrids. Hybrid sales are going crazy. And now, because gas prices are so much higher again, people are turning away from vehicles that don't get great fuel economy. But depending on your situation, remember that if you're buying a vehicle now, it's not just for now, it's for years to come. And even though I'm all about EVs and hybrids and all that, a lot of people aren't. So this could be a time for you, when you're replacing a vehicle, to look at one that doesn't get the greatest fuel economy, because people aren't that interested in them right now because of the temporary high prices of gasoline. Could be a bargain.
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5: A 7WOKV weather meter. As we head through today, partly sunny, hot and humid. You guessed it. Highs reaching the mid to upper 90s, lower to mid 90s, closer to the coast, with some scattered rain and thunderstorms developing this afternoon on the sea breezes, slowly moving inland with time, but some evening commute downpours will be tracking live on First Alert Doppler HD. Feels like temperatures 105 plus this afternoon. Showers and storms inland early, then dry overnight down to the mid to upper 70s. Friday, partly cloudy and hot. Some scattered rain and thunderstorms in the afternoon, lingering into the early evening hours with some showers. Temperatures in the mid-90s. It'll be hot and humid for the Jags preseason game. Even an isolated shower still lingering through kickoff. Saturday, partly sunny to partly cloudy. Hot. Some scattered afternoon thunderstorms. Highs reach the low 90s, so not as hot. Low 90s on Sunday as well. Partly sunny and isolated afternoon thunderstorm. Monday, partly sunny and isolated afternoon shower and storm, and highs reaching the low 90s. From the Action News Jax First Alert Weather Center, I'm meteorologist Garrett Biedenball for 104.5 WOKV.
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6: We are following a crash on New Kings Road southbound just before the Beltway. All lanes are blocked, but they're letting cars get by on the shoulder. However, traffic is really backed up in the area. Then we have other crashes causing slowdowns. 10 eastbound, left shoulder at Cassett. Then there's one on the East Beltway southbound, left shoulder after St. John's Bluff. But at least if you're driving in from the north side on 95 southbound, the earlier crash that had the ramp to the MLK Parkway block has cleared, and we're tracking minor delays now West Beltway northbound as you get closer to Lem Turner.
1: And not seeing your typical morning congestion, unlikely actually for this time of the morning, on JTB East as you head out to the beaches and to the Mayo Clinic. 7:13, and we are just one day until the 12th WOKV Carathon, presented by Duval Asphalt. This event, now in its 12th year, starting tomorrow, has raised $2.7 million for local families, aiding in all kinds of non-medical expenses for local families. The money stays in your community. And we have another family spotlight. This is why we do this every year, presented by our good friends at Paul Davis Restoration.

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1: 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And it really isn't about the amount of money. 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You're not alone.
2: 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And we encourage you to consider a gift of any amount to local families. 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Jacksonville's morning news continues at 7:14. And on the way, Florida is suing the companies behind some of the largest online casino sites in the country. The allegations that these are operating as online casinos in disguise. Next.
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14: A 7 on the WOKV weather meter. Partly sunny, hot and humid. Some scattered afternoon thunderstorms with the sea breeze developing and spreading inland slowly. Heavy rain, lightning strikes, and the potential for a few gusty winds this afternoon. Before all that, we make it back to the mid to upper 90s. Lower to mid 90s at the coast. Feels like temperatures 105 to 110. A shower and storm early inland especially, then dry. Partly to mostly cloudy overnight. Down to the mid to upper 70s. From the Axides Jax First Alert Weather Center, I'm meteorologist Garrett Biedenball for 104.5 WOKV.
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15: Looks like the crash on I-10 eastbound that was on the left shoulder at Cassett is cleared, but we're still seeing delays in from the west side. This crash on New Kings Road southbound approaching the Beltway still has all lanes blocked, but at least a tow truck has arrived on scene and they're letting cars get by on the shoulder. And now we're following two separate crashes on the East Beltway southbound. They're both on the left shoulder between St. John's Bluff and Beach Boulevard. You're on the brakes back to before Merrill, and we're seeing delays West Beltway northbound approaching Lim Turner. Also the West Beltway southbound as you make your way through Mandarin approaching I-95.
2: At 7:20, anyone walking or running on the beach in Jacksonville Beach likely to see police activity developing investigation. A man found dead underneath the Jacks Beach Pier very late last night after police were called to the area for some sort of a disturbance. We're still working through the investigation, and as we gather new information, we'll be sure to update you. 7:20 with a closer look at today's top stories. Here's Benjamin Fridkus.
10: Florida is suing the companies behind some of the largest online casino sites in the country.
16: Attorney General James Uffmeyer filed two lawsuits Wednesday targeting Stake.us and operators behind Jumbo Casino, Lucky Land, and Global Poker.
10: Action News Jax's Ben Becker reports the suit states sweepstakes sites are illegal online casinos in disguise. Players would buy gold coins bundled with sweeps coins that would then be exchanged for crypto, gift cards, or cash. Florida's back-to-school sales tax holiday is wrapping up. The month-long savings event ends today. Shoppers can save on sales tax for qualifying clothes, school supplies, and personal computers. The tax holiday was designed to help families prepare for the new school year while keeping more money in their pockets. Travelers are now seeing a new airport code at Palm Beach International Airport, which was recently renamed in honor of President Donald Trump. The airport's three-letter identifier changed from PBI to DJT last month for flight charts and navigation systems. The new code is now appearing on airline tickets, booking sites, and luggage tags. Governor Ron DeSantis signed legislation allowing the name change in March, and the Palm Beach County Commission approved it 2 months later. President Trump says construction projects at the White House are ahead of schedule. Mark Mayfield fills us in.
17: He stepped outside Wednesday morning to give an update on the new helipad being built, as well as the ballroom.
18: This is going to be used for a lot of different celebrations, a lot of different big meetings where, as an example, President Xi is coming in a little while, a couple of weeks.
17: Trump touted the new additions as improving the White House, which he said was in terrible shape and falling apart. He pointed to the facade of the building, describing it as being embarrassing just 6 months ago. This comes as the ballroom project has faced legal challenges and was recently ordered to be paused by a judge.
10: The landmark social media addiction trial against Meta continues. 29 states accuse the company behind Facebook and Instagram of putting profit over children. Marianne Rafferty is following the case.
19: During opening statements, the 29 states that brought the lawsuit claim Meta made deceptive statements about its platforms that likely misled the public and designed its models to be addictive to young people. The chief prosecutor in the case, California Attorney General Rob Bonta, is accusing Meta of putting profits before safety. And Meta attorney Paul Schmidt told jurors that the company believes that it has a responsibility to act on its own. It has a responsibility to try and work with teens and parents in partnership to try and address those questions.
10: It's not clear if CEO Mark Zuckerberg will be called to the stand. The DEA is reportedly joining the investigation into the death of actress Hayden Panettiere. Scott Carr with more.
20: This after a TMZ report that police are looking into whether Panettiere's death may have involved criminal conduct. Police in Greenville, South Carolina, arrived at the family home of the late actress's boyfriend, Brian Hickerson, for a welfare check days after Panettiere was found dead at a nearby Airbnb. No definitive cause of death has been released by police. A 911 call indicated she was in cardiac arrest after a possible drug overdose.
2: We have a special lunar event happening next week, with NASA turning it into a science experiment. Bree Tennis with details.
13: The next full moon will also have a partial lunar eclipse, and that will make the moon look red, but it's just an illusion. The Sturgeon moon will reach peak illumination just after 9 p.m. on the West Coast on August 27th. No special equipment needed to watch the moon orbit through Earth's shadow. Just look up. And while you're doing that, NASA will use orbiters to measure rapid surface temperature shifts on the moon. They say that data will help them engineer future lunar habitats.
2: Sophisticated human-like robots are showing off what they can do in China this week. Jonathan Savage with more.
21: Working robots, dancing robots, robots playing ping pong. There are even robot dogs. These are among more than 2,000 exhibits at the World Robot Conference in Beijing, China. There's an emotional care humanoid that can talk, make facial expressions, rotate its neck, and move its hands. It's available to buy for $24,000. Robotics could be the next field of U.S.-China rivalry. The Federal Communications Commission has banned imports of foreign-made humanoid robots. The move, seen as targeting China, is being put down to national security.
2: Police in Philadelphia are searching for a suspect who is wearing a Chucky mask. He's accused of chasing a jogger and asking her, "Are you ready to die?"
22: The suspect's face was hidden behind a mask resembling Chucky from the Child's Play movie franchise. He was dressed head to toe in black, and police say he targeted at least six people near Philadelphia City Hall in the early morning hours last Wednesday. Police say he had a cell phone in his hand, appearing to record unsuspecting men and women. One surveillance video captured the masked person chasing a woman who was out for a jog. Investigators say she injured her leg trying to run away.
2: Police have not made any arrests, and they are urging the public to call 911 if they encounter him. WOKV News Time, 725.
23: 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Angie Nixon's win in the primary sets up a long shot challenge to Republican Senator Ashley Moody.
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23: This portion of Jacksonville's Morning News is brought to you by Sassine's Office Systems. Good morning at 7:30. I'm Rich Jones. A nice dry and sunny start to the morning, but delays on the west and east side of I-95 that we'll update for you just ahead. Three big things you need to know. Brought to you by Tom Bush BMW. The long simmering paid parking debate in Fernandina Beach appears over.
7: I could not be more ecstatic that my customers can pull up in front of my business and not be charged $3.07.
23: President Trump says the U.S. is now engaged in a crushing economic operation against Iran.
17: He also warned that any country that does business with the Islamic Republic would suffer tremendous economic consequences.
23: Amid a slow the growth campaign,
8: I don't think you should be bullied.
23: St. John's commissioners approved proposals that could end up with thousands of new homes.
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9: From the Action News Jax First Alert Weather Center, I'm meteorologist Garrett Beedenball. Another hot and humid day, tracking some cooling downpours in the Action News Jax First Alert forecast.
5: First Alert traffic from the Strata Air Conditioning and Heating Traffic Center.
23: East Beltway, you are on the brakes southbound at about Merrill Road. We've got two separate issues, plus your morning congestion. We've got a crash in Sandalwood between St. John's Bluff and Beach over on the left shoulder. And then just before Beach, another crash is over on the left shoulder. So you'll need to add some extra time to your typical morning delays. JTB eastbound, just beyond the East Beltway, starts slow as you approach Kernan. 95 northbound is getting heavier as you approach JTB. No issues getting over the Buckman Bridge, but I do see increased delays on the West Beltway southbound approaching Roosevelt at this hour. A new crash just popped up on the West Beltway northbound before you hit Wilson. That's over on the right shoulder. I-10 east, the earlier problem that we had at Cassett is now clear, but that on top of the blinding sunrise has you on the brakes just beyond the West Beltway, and still following delays if you're traveling in from Callahan. New Kings southbound as you're approaching the West Beltway has a real serious crash. You take Dunn Avenue and head back to the West Beltway to get around it. 7:32 and more of today's top local stories now. Here's Christine Bellino and Benjamin Fridkus.
11: A developing investigation is underway in Jacksonville Beach, where a man was found dead underneath the pier. The man's identity and the circumstances surrounding his death have not been released.
12: Last night at 9:52, officers were dispatched to a disturbance underneath the pier near Beach Proper North. Officers found a dead person when they got to the scene. We do know that that person is a male, but police did not give an age range. Police say that their investigation is in its early stages. While the death investigation continues, police did say that there isn't a threat to the greater public.
11: Action News Jax's Zion Dakota is working to learn more. Stay with WOKV throughout the morning.
28: A search continues this morning for the driver who fled the scene of a deadly crash in St. Augustine. Florida Highway Patrol says a man on a motorized scooter was hit by an SUV last night on State Road 16 near Downs Corner Road, just north of the outlets. The victim is a 41-year-old man from St. Augustine, his name not released. We're working to get a description of the SUV for which troopers are looking.
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11: The son of a school crossing guard who was severely injured says she has a long road to recovery.
3: I have a brain bleed, and there's supposed to be some broken bones, broken back, and broken ribs.
11: Sherry Hamilton is hospitalized following Tuesday's collision near Grove Park Elementary. Orange Park police say she was wearing a high-visibility vest and was holding a stop sign. The driver who hit her did stop and was cooperating with investigators.
28: And continuing coverage of Florida's primaries, Democrats have struggled to craft a resonant message in Florida, a diverse and dynamic state. Angie Nixon's win sets up a long-shot challenge to Senator Ashley Moody, a former state attorney general.
8: This is about voting for the future of this country.
28: The race has inflamed tensions within the Democratic Party over how to energize liberal voters without alienating independents. Nixon, who is from Jacksonville and who's backed by progressive figures, has championed policies like universal health care.
10: Everyone wants the same things, right? To be healthy, prosperous, and safe.
28: Her victory is seen as a sign of growing momentum for progressives in the region.
11: Data centers are becoming a key issue in the midterms, Mark Meredith reports.
13: They're colossal, costly, and controversial. Now data centers, the backbone of artificial intelligence, are a key issue in swing states. In Ohio, former Democratic Senator Sherrod Brown is hoping strong opposition to data centers.
14: Big corporations gobble up energy to feed their data centers, and they leave you with the bill.
13: Will help him beat incumbent Republican Senator John Husted, who over the years strongly supported data center development in the state. In a memo, the National Republican Senatorial Committee writes, this has become a sleeper issue for the entire election cycle.
11: A new Pew Research survey shows 52% of respondents saying they're more concerned than excited about AI. That matches the all-time high seen in the 2023 survey. WOKV News Time is 7:35.
23: And that was something that we heard from our political analyst, Sean Frieder, as he was analyzing the Florida primary results here yesterday on Jacksonville's Morning News and looking ahead to the midterm elections. Certainly going to be interesting to watch that play out over the coming weeks. Still to come on Jacksonville's Morning News, your five-day and weekend First Alert forecast. And we do get a bit of a break from the high 90s and get a little more typical summertime heating. 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
23: Dry and sunny already, up to 80 degrees. We've had an oppressively hot week, and it looks like we've got a little bit more before finally some relief. Five-day weekend first alert forecast brought to you by Bueller Air and Plumbing. Stay cooler with Bueller. Here's meteorologist Garrett Biedenbaugh.
9: Hey, Rich. It's a 7 on the WOKV weather meter. Partly sunny and, yes, hot and humid once again. Some scattered rain and thunderstorms develop this afternoon on the sea breezes. But before that, we get to the mid to upper 90s. Feels like temperatures 105 to 110. And we'll also be tracking lower to mid 90s all the way to the coast. Some sea breeze showers and thunderstorms slowly moving inland mid to late afternoon and into the early evening. As we look at this evening, a shower storm inland early, then drying up overnight. We see temperatures down to the mid to upper 70s. Friday, partly sunny to partly cloudy and hot. Some scattered rain and thunderstorms in the afternoon. A few showers lingering into the early evening hours, and perhaps around Jacksonville and downtown for the Jags kickoff on 7:30 on CBS 47. Temperatures in the lower to mid 90s beforehand. Saturday, here comes the weekend. Some scattered rain and thunderstorms Saturday. Partly sunny to partly cloudy and hot. Highs in the low 90s. Low 90s Sunday. An isolated afternoon thunderstorm. Partly sunny still on Monday with an isolated afternoon shower and storm. Highs in the low 90s. From the Action News Jax First Alert Weather Center, I'm meteorologist Garrett Biedenbaugh for 104.5 WOKV.
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35: West Beltway northbound drivers, you'll pass by two separate crashes. They're both on the right shoulder, one near Wilson, another one approaching Commonwealth. Then East Beltway southbound drivers in Arlington, you have two separate left shoulder crashes. They are both between Beach Boulevard and St. John's Bluff, and your delays stretch back to before Merrill. Then if you're driving in from the west side on 10 eastbound, you're on the brakes from the Beltway past Stockton. And 95 northbound drivers in from St. John's County, you can expect a stop-and-go ride between Bay Meadows and Emerson.
23: As Garrett was telling us a few minutes ago, Jaguars preseason opener is tomorrow, 7:30 p.m. We've also got the RV show at the Prime Osborne Convention Center. That gets going today and runs through the weeks, through the weekend. A number of other events, including Carlos Mencia, comedian at the Comedy Zone, and a lot happening throughout the weekend as well. 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
3: The U.S. national debt has reached another staggering milestone.
4: America now owes $40 trillion. That's right. The national debt surpassing the mark on Wednesday as defense costs, social programs like Social Security and Medicare, and interest on the burgeoning deficit make up an enormous share of federal spending. Possibly the most alarming thing about this number is how quickly we've gotten there. Just in March, the debt was at $39 trillion. That means we've gone a full $1 trillion more into debt in just 5 months.
3: John Saucier reports the debt has exploded over several presidential administrations as the nation's leaders spend more money than it collects in taxes. The U.S. fiscal position stands as the worst among other developed countries, according to recent data analysis from the Organization for Economic Cooperation and Development. And President Trump says he plans to meet with North Korean leader Kim Jong-un this year.
6: I know Kim Jong-un very well, and he's going to be fine.
3: He added North Korea should have never been allowed to have nuclear weapons, but said of Kim, as long as we have a smart president, he's going to be fine. Neither the White House nor North Korea have confirmed plans for a meeting. WOKV News Time is 7:44.
23: Still to come, just after the 8 o'clock news update, our weekly visit with state and local government reporter Jake Stofan, some of the fallout from the Florida primary, and if state and national Democrats may rally around not just Angie Nixon's Senate bid, but David Jolly's effort to try to win, have a Democrat win the governor's mansion for the first time in decades.
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23: 7:49, and tomorrow is the day our community comes together as it is the 12th Carathon presented by Duval Asphalt, as we do our very best to try to aid in all kinds of non-medical expense relief for families that are going through the cancer fight. If you've been with us before, we would love to have you partner once again this time, because the need, unfortunately, continues to be great each and every year. Be listening through the day. Tomorrow we'll hope to illuminate for you the value proposition, if you look at it from that standpoint, why $25 matters and what your investment in the families means. 7:50 with more of today's top stories. Here's Benjamin Fridkus.
3: Westside parents say their kids are stuck in classrooms with no air conditioning.
21: It was hotter than standing in the sun right now.
3: They say their children came home from Westview K through 8 complaining about the heat.
21: She come in like crying and tears because she say he was too hot at the classroom and they not sending any email to the parents.
3: The school district says several classrooms experienced intermittent outages because of a malfunctioning chiller. Maintenance crews have since fixed the issue and no additional problems have been reported. An experimental vaccine treatment is showing signs of preventing cancer from returning or spreading in a study of high-risk melanoma patients.
22: That's according to pharmaceutical giants Moderna and Merck. Interim results from the trial show the vaccine, used in combination with Merck's cancer immunotherapy Keytruda, appeared to extend the time before cancer returned in those patients. The companies have not published the results or released the new data, saying it's going to be presented at an upcoming medical meeting and then shared with regulators. I'm Mark Mayfield.
3: WOKV News Time is 7:51.
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9: A 7 on the WOKV weather meter. Partly sunny, hot and humid. Some scattered afternoon thunderstorms with the sea breeze developing and spreading inland slowly. Heavy rain, lightning strikes, and the potential for a few gusty winds this afternoon. Before all that, we make it back to the mid to upper 90s. Lower to mid 90s at the coast. Feels like temperatures 105 to 110. A shower and storm early inland especially, then dry. Partly to mostly cloudy overnight, down to the mid to upper 70s. From the Action News Jack's First Alert Weather Center, I'm meteorologist Garrett Biedenball for 104.5 WOKV.
5: First Alert traffic from the Strata Air Conditioning and Heating Traffic Center.
23: Another update on delays from Sherry at F.511.
35: If you're on the West Beltway northbound, you're going to pass by a right shoulder crash at Commonwealth. Also, East Beltway southbound drivers, you have a left shoulder crash at Beach Boulevard to watch out for. And we're seeing delays on 95 southbound driving in from the north side. And if you're continuing through downtown, you're going to slow again before you get to Emerson. Then on that northbound side, your delays start around Phillips Highway by the Avenues Mall and take you past Emerson heading into downtown. Then, of course, the usual spots, Butler eastbound between Kernan and San Pablo. Also, the West Beltway southbound before the Beckman Bridge. And 10 eastbound drivers, you're in for a stop-and-go ride between the Beltway and Stockton.
23: 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It's 7:53.
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23: And it's brought to you by Tom Bush, BMW. Thanks for listening to Jacksonville's Morning News. I'm Rich Jones. West Side parents say their kids were stuck in classrooms with no AC.
1: It was hotter than standing in the sun right now.
23: The son of a school crossing guard in Orange Park, severely injured, says she has a long road to recovery.
2: I have a brain bleed, and there's supposed to be some broken bones, broken back, and broken ribs.
23: Angie Nixon's win sets up a long shot challenge to Republican Senator Ashley Moody.
11: This is about voting for the future of this country.
23: We'll break down some of the tensions within the Democratic Party with state and local government reporter Jake Stofan in less than 10 minutes.
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9: From the Action News Jax First Alert Weather Center, I'm meteorologist Garrett Beedenball, timing out where the thunderstorms develop this afternoon and when some relief from the heat is in view. That's coming up in the Action News Jax First Alert forecast.
0: First Alert traffic from the Strata Air Conditioning and Heating Traffic Center.
23: So the encouraging thing I'm seeing is that all the local crashes that have caused delays have cleared on the East Beltway, West Beltway, as well as I-10. So if you are riding the brakes in those areas and you've been with us for the last couple of minutes, all lanes are open, even the shoulder is open, and hopefully we'll see those delays ease. 95 northbound is starting to get sticky just beyond Bay Meadows, and you're on the brakes to beyond Bowden. Southbound off the Fuller Warren Bridge, you're also into delays. That clears up at about Emerson. I-10 east is stacked up at about Lane to Cassett, typical. West Beltway over the Buckman Bridge is looking pretty good right now. East Beltway northbound approaching JTB is congested, and then JTB eastbound, same story. 8 o'clock, Jacksonville's Morning News continues with more of today's top local stories. Here's Benjamin Fredkiss.
3: Developing this morning in Jacksonville Beach, a man was found dead underneath the Jacksonville Beach pier. The man's identity and the circumstances surrounding his death have not been released. Police are still on scene early this morning, and we are working to learn more. The long simmering paid parking debate in Fernandina Beach is over.
12: I could not be more ecstatic that my customers can pull up in front of my business and not be charged $3.07.
3: City commissioners voted to rescind a parking contract downtown as soon as possible. It follows an underwhelming citizen-led referendum on Tuesday. The paid parking program took effect in February and charges $2 an hour in areas of downtown.
13: We are walking away from $100,000 a month, revenues that we need to fix our town.
3: Without the anticipated $1.5 million in paid parking revenue, the city will now need to come up with an alternative way to move forward with several large-scale projects. New witnesses for the state have taken the stand at the murder-for-hire trial involving the death of Jared Bridegan. The witness says she had conversations with Mario Fernandez Saldana about Bridegan's death and his relationship with Shanna Gardner.
14: Taylor Kudish, she lives in Tennessee. She said that they met in an ROTC leadership camp and they kept in contact for a few years on and off. She says they had a fling about 10 years ago. And in her testimony, Kudish says Fernandez Saldana, who was charged in the plot to kill Bridegan, described his relationship with himself and his wife, Shanna Gardner's parents, as a contract. Kuda says he called her a few days after Bridegan's murder and told her he believed the father of the children he co-parented had died.
3: She says Fernandez Saldana told her he believed it was a hit and run with no other details. Testimony resumes this morning. A proposed Publix-anchored development in downtown Jacksonville is facing new questions over its price tag, projected property values, and whether taxpayers will see a sufficient return on the city's investment. Action News Jax's Ben Becker reports the developer is seeking $49 million from the city, including a $28 million completion grant that is under scrutiny by the Jacksonville City Council.
4: I obtained the Downtown Investment Authority's numbers that show even with the subsidy, the PEG's property value is increasing just 2% annually. Gateway Jax is assuming a rosier 4.25%. But either way, does it automatically translate into city tax revenue or return on investment? Sheila Weinberg is the CEO of Truth in Accounting, a nonpartisan financial institute. She says incentives are supposed to be a financial cushion for developers against higher expenses, more empty apartments, lower rents, or a weaker real estate market.
5: I get nervous when the developer says that they can't really do the deal without the city's investment. That's a red flag to me.
4: DIA made an error in its own financial projections. First year income for the project was adjusted from $5.7 million to $4.36 million. Why does that matter? It's just $170,000 more than the project's expected yearly loan payments.
3: City Council members are expected to meet with DIA and the developer in the coming weeks to reevaluate the terms of the completion grant. Gas prices today are still high, but not getting higher. Florida Unleaded is at an average of $3.94, down a cent from yesterday. Hopefully they're not starting at $9 anytime soon.
23: California, maybe.
3: Oh, maybe. Good gracious. Diesel has gone up also 1 cent to $5.54. In Nassau, St. John's, and Flagler counties, you're averaging at $3.97. And in Baker County, you're seeing prices around $3.81. We're also looking at Gas Buddy for you this morning in Jacksonville with the pit stop on Jamie's Road at $3.69, the Costco on Paramore Road also at $3.69, and Love's Travel Stop on Duval Road at $3.78. In St. John's County, two candidates running a Slow the Growth campaign won election to the county commission.
6: Krista Keating Joseph won a second term in District 4, and political newcomer Martin Pishkamuka won in District 2. Along with Ann Taylor, there are three commissioners in that Slow the Growth coalition.
3: Action News Jax's Tanika Hughes reports commissioners approved two of three land development plans under the state's controversial new agricultural enclave law. It opens the door to thousands of new homes.
7: I'm not hearing any competent, substantial evidence.
8: We don't have to be told by Commissioner Whitehurst what to do. If we feel a certain way and that's how we're going to vote, we represent the community. I don't think you should be bullied.
3: The applications are being considered under Florida Senate Bill 686, which became law in July. It speeds up the conversion of qualifying agricultural enclaves, which are isolated farm areas that are surrounded by suburban expansion, into residential.

0: Sunny and yes, hot and humid once again. Some scattered rain and thunderstorms develop this afternoon on the sea breezes. But before that, we get to the mid to upper 90s. Feels like temperatures 105 to 110. And we'll also be tracking lower to mid 90s all the way to the coast. Some sea breeze showers and thunderstorms slowly moving inland mid to late afternoon and into the early evening. As we look at this evening, a shower storm inland early, then drying up overnight. We see temperatures down to the mid to upper 70s. Friday, partly sunny to partly cloudy and hot. Some scattered rain and thunderstorms in the afternoon. A few showers lingering into the early evening hours, and perhaps around Jacksonville and downtown for the Jags kickoff, 7:30 on CBS 47. Temperatures in the lower to mid 90s beforehand. Saturday, here comes the weekend. Some scattered rain and thunderstorms Saturday. Partly sunny to partly cloudy and hot. Highs in the low 90s. Low 90s Sunday, an isolated afternoon thunderstorm. Partly sunny still on Monday with an isolated afternoon shower and storm. Highs in the low 90s. From the Action News Jax First Alert Weather Center, I'm meteorologist Garrett Beedenball for 104.5 WOKV.
1: First Alert traffic from the Strata Air Conditioning and Heating Traffic Center.
2: And we're already at 77 degrees at Craig Field in the Arlington area, and currently 78 in St. Augustine. We have a couple of flights delayed at Jacksonville International Airport. Thankfully, no cancellations to report. An update on the morning rush now from Sherry at F.511.
3: Looks like most of those earlier crashes have cleared. You do still have one west beltway southbound down on the ramp to Normandy, but I'm not seeing any slowdowns in the area. It's on the shoulder. You are, however, slow on 10 eastbound driving in from the west side. And of course, 95 northbound in from St. Johns County, as well as 95 southbound in from the north side. And if you're on the east beltway southbound in Arlington, you're slow between Merrill and St. Johns Bluff. Then we're seeing the usual delays, Butler eastbound heading out toward the beaches, and also the east beltway northbound where you're in for a stop and go ride from before Bay Meadows all the way past Beach Boulevard.
2: And a heads up, we just had a crash happen 95 south at Phillips Highway, and this is blocking the left lane. It just happened, so it's not yet causing any significant slowdowns, but it's only a matter of time near the avenues. 95 south at US 1 Phillips Highway. The left lane is now blocked. Northbound, you're starting to slow down as well. 8:07 on Jacksonville's Morning News.
4: This is about voting for the future of this country.
2: Senator Ashley Moody will face a challenge from long-shot Democrat Angie Nixon, who was able to beat Alexander Vindman this week. Nixon from Jacksonville, backed by progressive figures, has championed policies like universal health care and more.
5: Everyone wants the same things, right? To be healthy, prosperous, and safe.
2: And many view her victory as a sign of growing momentum for progressives in the region. Action News Jack state and local government reporter Jake Stofan following that and other races from the Florida primary, now moving on to the midterms. And I guess I wonder, will we see the Florida Democratic Party and National Democrats coalesce around Angie Nixon?
6: You know, it's hard to say, especially given they were seemingly kind of all in on Vindman. You know, and trying to read the tea leaves on why we saw this outcome, you know, there's a question of, is this a shift in what Democratic voters in Florida want? Are they, you know, ideologically moving farther left? Or was Vindman, you know, perhaps just not a fantastic candidate? You know, he's not really from Florida. He hasn't lived here long. I don't know how much campaigning he was really doing beyond commercials on the airwaves. I don't recall any, you know, specific campaign events that were advertised here in Jacksonville. Maybe he figured Jacksonville was a bit of a long shot because Nixon is from here. But, you know, I think that's really a question. I've heard from some Democratic voters personally who are kind of like, you know, Nixon's from Florida. She makes a lot of headlines, whether they be national or, you know, just going, you know, viral moments. Whereas Vindman was kind of seen as kind of somebody who just came into Florida and was sort of the establishment candidate, and perhaps they were not so inclined to vote for somebody they didn't really view as a true Floridian who understood the issues the Floridians are dealing with. I think that's a question, moving forward. Certainly I can tell you Republicans I've spoken with are quite, excited by the prospect of taking on State Representative Angie Nixon. She obviously joined the Democratic Socialists of America earlier this year. That is, you know, tying Democratic candidates to socialist ideology is kind of one of the favored campaign.

0: tactics for Republicans, and I think it becomes a little bit easier of a sell to try to tie a candidate like Nixon to that ideology than it may have been with someone like Vindman.
1: How big of a test might this be for, yes, she is the sitting senator, but let's remember Ashley Moody was appointed by Governor DeSantis, so this is her first true run for that statewide office, though she was also elected statewide as the attorney general. And is there a danger in maybe being a little too confident in going up against someone like Angie Nixon, as you mentioned, with some of the potential vulnerabilities? There's a lot of money that Republicans have to spend.
0: Yeah, I think no Republican should be too confident in this election cycle. I think Tuesday showed us that. Obviously, with Nixon's win suggesting, you know, they now have a candidate that perhaps can really motivate the base. You know, she obviously is good at finding that earned media. You know, so even if the National Democratic Party doesn't, you know, decide to throw a ton of money into her campaign, you know, she's proven that she has a way of kind of working around that. I think Vindman outraised her something like 20-1. You know, so pretty much all of her name recognition came from that on the ground campaigning, as well as that earned media, whether it was the protest outside of Governor Ron DeSantis's office and getting arrested for that, her protests on the House floor in past years. She even capitalized on Vindman's wife seemingly making a slight against the way that she dressed, and turned that into something that I think built momentum for her campaign by highlighting the fact that she shops at Goodwill, you know, kind of like the everyday person. Moody has really not been very engaged in like local media ever since she's been appointed. About in the sense that their strategy is slightly changing in that regard. I think that we can expect to see more of Moody on TV, you know, probably campaign stops. I certainly think they should not be complacent, but again, I think that the sort of traditional Republican attack ads may ring slightly truer for a candidate like Nixon than it may have with Vindman. And whether voters buy into that, maybe voters have heard, you know, the cries of every Democrat being a socialist and maybe don't buy it anymore, even though, you know, you have a candidate who maybe is a little closer aligned to that ideology. It remains to be seen. But I think all of the races, whether it's the governor's race, the U.S. Senate race, even attorney general and agriculture commissioner, could be quite interesting in November.
1: You know, and the other thing that stands out is David Jolly, the Democratic nominee for governor, is not a believer in the Democratic Socialists of America. He was on the record before the election, and I believe I heard audio from him on one of our talk shows yesterday. I think it was after the election, but so distancing himself from the left and progressive and DSA wing, and yet saying that he would support and campaign alongside Angie Nixon. Does he keep her at arm's length? Like, how does the party kind of come together and try to ensure that they might be able to defeat a Republican in Byron Donalds at the top of the ticket and then further down at the U.S. Senate race against Moody?
0: Yeah, I think there's coalition building that needs to happen all around. I mean, Jolly got a little more than 60% of the vote, and he really didn't have any you know, real competition on Tuesday. So that suggests to me that there's some Democratic voters who either maybe were tuned out and didn't really realize who was running, or B, they weren't necessarily too fond of the idea of him being the nominee. I mean, that being said, the Republicans also have some serious work to do. I mean, Congressman Byron Donalds, more than half of Florida Republican voters voted for a different candidate, whether it was James Fishback or, you know, the second place, Lieutenant Governor Jay Collins. So I think not only the Democrats, but the Republicans are going to have to mend some family wounds after this primary and figure out a way of bringing all the different coalitions together. I think the Democrats probably have a little bit easier of a job in that regard, just because of the sort of political winds that are blowing in an off-year election when Republicans are in control of the U.S. House, the U.S. Senate, and, of course, the presidency. And here in Florida, obviously the State House, Senate, and all the statewide elected offices.
1: Action News Jack State and local government reporter Jake Stofan. 75 days until Election Day, early voting getting underway before that, and a lot of ground to cover. We'll have you back again next Thursday and every Thursday here on Jacksonville's Morning News. Jake, thanks. Want to update breaking news that is coming out of Mandarin. We understand that there has been a small fire at Crown Point Elementary School. Students will be transported, or are, at Mandarin Middle School now until the elementary school is clear, but you have a lot of police and fire rescue on scene. It does not appear that this is a major incident, nor does it appear as though there are any reports of significant damage or injury at Crown Point Elementary. Also wanted to squeeze in this update from Sherry at F.511 on this new traffic alert.
2: Looks like most of those earlier crashes have cleared. You do still have one West Beltway southbound down on the ramp to Normandy, but I'm not seeing any slowdowns in the area. It's on the shoulder. You are, however, slow on 10 eastbound driving in from the west side. And of course, 95 northbound in from St. Johns County, as well as 95 southbound in from the north side. And if you're on the East Beltway southbound in Arlington, you're slow between Merrill and St. Johns Bluff. Then this new crash just popping up on our screens, 95 southbound, left lane blocked at Phillips Highway on the south end of town by the Avenues Mall.
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18: A 7 on the WOKV weather meter. Partly sunny, hot and humid. Some scattered afternoon thunderstorms with the sea breeze developing and spreading inland slowly. Heavy rain, lightning strikes, and the potential for a few gusty winds this afternoon. Before all that, we make it back to the mid to upper 90s. Lower to mid 90s at the coast. Feels like temperatures 105 to 110. A shower and storm early inland especially, then dry. Partly to mostly cloudy overnight, down to the mid to upper 70s. From the Action News Jack's First Alert Weather Center, I'm meteorologist Garrett Biedenball for 104.5 WOKV.
19: First Alert traffic from the Strata Air Conditioning and Heating Traffic Center.
1: It has been a real busy last half hour or so in at F.511. Let's bring in Sherry for the very latest update as she continues to track delays this morning. We are seeing them in a number of different spots.
2: We are still following all sorts of delays around town. 10 eastbound in from the west side, the east beltway southbound through Arlington, Butler eastbound out toward the beaches, and of course 95 northbound in from the south side. Then if you're on that southbound side, we have a crash blocking the left lane at Phillips Highway. So if you're on I-95 heading out of downtown, delays are starting to build as you approach the Avenues Mall exit.
20: Breaking this morning, Jacksonville Sheriff's officers are on scene of Crown Point Elementary in the Mandarin area where students are being evacuated due to a fire. Traffic has shut down in that area. Those students are being taken on buses to Mandarin Middle School until the elementary school is cleared. We have been told that this is an electrical fire and there is no report of injury at this time. WOKV News Time is 8:24.
1: Yeah, we'll obviously follow that developing situation. 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Just say play WOKV Radio. Our balanced focus on the race for Florida's chief financial officer continues with Democratic challenger Annette Tadeo. How she plans to unseat Republican Blaise Ingoglia. Coming up on Jacksonville's Morning News in depth next.
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1: 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First Alert meteorologist Garrett Beatonball joins us. What's the weather meter, Garrett?
2: It's a 7 on the WOKV weather meter. Today, it's going to be hot and humid once again. Our high temperatures reaching the mid to upper 90s inland, lower to mid 90s at the coast. Feels like temperatures 105 plus this afternoon. Some scattered rain and thunderstorms will develop as well on that sea breeze and slowly move inland 2 to 4 o'clock. That sea breeze advancing slowly inland and will create some downpours, some lightning strikes, even the potential for some gusty winds that lingers into the evening commute either side of the St. John's River. We are tracking a shower and storm early this evening, then dry overnight down to the mid-70s. Partly sunny to partly cloudy on Friday, hot, highs in the mid-90s. We'll see some scattered rain and thunderstorms in the afternoon and a few showers possibly lingering around for kickoff at 7:30 on CBS 47 for Panthers and Jags preseason game. So keep that in mind as you head downtown. Saturday and Sunday, here comes the weekend. Some more afternoon thunderstorms on Saturday. Our highs back down to the low 90s at least. Low 90s on Sunday. An isolated afternoon thunderstorm that continues into Monday. From the AccuNews Shacks First Alert Weather Center, I'm meteorologist Garrett Beatonball for 104.5 WOKV.
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7: Looks like you have two separate crashes now on 95 southbound approaching Phillips Highway by the Avenues Mall. One is on the left shoulder, but one has the left lane blocked. Then further along in St. Johns County on 95 southbound, you have a right shoulder crash to watch out for after County Road 210. Then we still have our eyes on the usual slow spots around town, the East Beltway southbound through Arlington, the East Beltway northbound approaching Butler Boulevard, Butler eastbound out toward the beaches, and Tain eastbound in from the west side.
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8: We'll go in depth on a medical error that may permanently affect the lives of several people who went in for what they thought were routine outpatient procedures. And now the president also is threatening economic warfare with Iran. We go to breaking news locally. Chase Bunker has that.
1: Thank you, Christine. Right now, the Jacksonville Sheriff's Office says that Crown Point Elementary is being evacuated right now due to an electrical fire. Right now, students are being taken by bus over to Mandarin Middle until the school is cleared. Right now, we're being told no injuries at this time. Again, it is being evacuated due to an electrical fire.
8: The opening bell is brought to you by Guarding Your Nest Egg with Mike Lester. You can find them at guardingyournestegg.com. Stocks closed higher on Wall Street Wednesday following several factors, including the release of the minutes from the last Federal Open Market Committee meeting, which show some central bank officials leaning toward an interest rate hike if inflation does not show signs of improvement. Moderna's shares have jumped after an experimental cancer vaccine showed promise in a late-stage trial. The Dow Jones Industrials added 119 points to close at 53,463. The S&P 500 gained 16 points. The NASDAQ rose 41.
6: Jacksonville's Morning News in Depth. News that affects your wallet.
8: And is this what we are leaving our children? The national debt is now more than $40 trillion. The Treasury Department said the number was surpassed Tuesday afternoon. This is earlier than analysts had expected, in part because of billions not realized after some of the president's tariffs were invalidated by the courts. The current federal debt limit is $41.1 trillion, at which point Congress would need to raise the debt ceiling.
6: 104.5 WOKV. In-depth coverage of AI and tech.
8: More Americans growing concerned over the use of artificial intelligence of daily life. A new Pew Research survey shows more than half of respondents say they are more concerned than excited about AI. That matches the all-time high seen in 2023. Less than 10% say they're more excited about AI than concerned. That is the lowest number ever recorded in the survey. Data centers are one of the reasons for that. We'll have that full story coming up. Fox News Radio's Tanya J. Powers joins us now as California holds a special runoff election to replace embattled former lawmaker Eric Swalwell, who resigned following allegations of sexual misconduct. Tanya, what were the results?
9: They are still counting, which I don't think surprises a lot of folks who have, if you've covered anywhere near remotely close to California politics, you know it takes them a while to count their votes. There are, according to the AP, and none of the, by the way, none of the major networks or the AP have called this race yet. It's still too close to call. AP says there, at last I checked, about 62% of the votes in. You have two Democrats running for, you know, this former seat that Representative Eric Swalwell had held before he resigned from Congress. Ayesha Wahab is a state senator. She right now has a narrow lead over her opponent, Melissa Hernandez, who is the board president of the Bay Area Rapid Transit. Wahab is about 51% of the vote, Hernandez about 49%. So it is, like I said, it's a tight race. They are still counting the votes. Hopefully at some point soon we will have a winner in this. But here's the thing. Like I said, the winner is going to serve the remainder of Swalwell's term. They're going to, regardless of who wins, they're going to be having a rematch in November, basically, in the general election for the seat in the new 14th Congressional District that was created under Prop 50 when they redrew their congressional maps, as we've seen a lot of states do. That district is set to start in January of 2027. So there's already on the ballot for November, you know, they're picking a representative for the new district anyway. So we'll see these two again, no matter, you know, who gets the, privilege of representing the district for the next several weeks.
8: What a challenge, Tanya, to have to talk to all these radio stations this morning about a race that has not yet been called. However, I know you are always up to those kinds of challenges. But a lot of people listening will go, you know, why do we care about what's happening in California? Why is this race significant?
9: Yeah, I mean, first of all, it's just for the, you know, I don't want to say it's the train wreck everybody stops to watch, but whenever you have a sitting, you know, congressman who is also running for governor, or was anyway, before these sexual misconduct allegations rose to light there, you know, I mean, that's what caused him to get out of the governor's race. It caused him to, you know, just completely leave Congress altogether and give up his seat. You know, that's a big deal. It is something that we've also seen more and more of, not necessarily, you know, congressmen or members of Congress leaving due to allegations of misconduct, but it seems like we see a lot more of those stories coming to light. I mean, we even with potential candidates, this is something we saw with the Graham Plattner race, the Senate race there in Maine. He had to get out of his abandoned the campaign there, suspend that because of the allegations that came out and just kept coming out. Corey Mills in Florida on Tuesday, he was the incumbent, lost his primary. He is, of course, also embattled in scandal. He was sort of abandoned by the GOP, even though Trump had endorsed him earlier in the year, I think in February, when he put out a list of endorsements on Monday of who he was endorsing in Florida. Mills was not on it. He is accused of violence from his, I believe, ex-girlfriend. He is also the subject of a House Ethics Committee investigation at this point. So it is kind of interesting when you take a look at it. It doesn't really matter apparently what side of the aisle you're on, because this is happening to Democrats and Republicans. There are more. I just don't have the entire list in front of me.
8: It's too much.
9: Yeah.
8: It is too much.
9: I mean, a lot of these are credible allegations that seem to at least be taken seriously, I think that part is kind of a change than what we've seen in the past. But nonetheless, it seems to be sort of it's happening to a more than a few people. Let's put it that way.
8: Tanya J. Powers, Fox News Radio. Thanks so much. We look forward to hearing about those results, and I know that you are keeping a diligent eye on those. Enjoy the rest of your day.
9: Yes.
8: Another big issue in the midterms, data centers, Mark Meredith reports.
0: They're colossal, costly, and controversial. Now data centers, the backbone of artificial intelligence, are a key issue in swing states. In Ohio, former Democratic Senator Sherrod Brown is hoping strong opposition to data centers.
4: Big corporations gobble up energy to feed their data centers, and they leave you with the bill.
0: Will help him beat incumbent Republican Senator John Houston, who over the years strongly supported data center development in the state. In a memo, the National Republican Senatorial Committee writes, this has become a sleeper issue for the entire election cycle.
8: And one of the reasons there are now AI nudify apps. They can easily turn an innocent photo into a pornographic image. Jolene Kent filed this report with CBS Mornings team earlier today.
3: If this happens to your child, you want to immediately reach out to the National Center for Missing and Exploited Children, their tip line there. They can work with you to get the content removed. And that phone number and website are on CBSNews.com. We also reached out to the 10 largest public school districts around the country. Five referred us to their policies, most of which do include an action plan for what to do. But five did not respond to our multiple requests. And Detective Rodriguez told us he believes many schools are ill-equipped to handle these scenarios, guys.
5: That's what's so scary, Jolene, that the schools are ill-equipped to handle it. Isn't there some kind of tech that can alert you that if someone has taken your picture, that you know that they've taken it and you could at least follow up on that? Clearly, that doesn't exist.
3: It's really hard when someone is taking something that's already publicly available or something that you have shared. And so it's really important to be careful with what you share out there. And of course, maintain that open line of communication with your kids as much as you can.
10: I remain committed to the idea that the federal government has to get more involved in regulating this stuff. It's great that they listened to Jolene's report. And some of those companies took those apps down. But I don't have faith. And, you know, they're doing it in Europe. We can do it here.
5: Yes, exactly right.
10: All right, Jolene, great reporting as always, my friend. Thank you very much. And folks, you can watch an extended version of Jolene's report on our CBS Mornings YouTube channel. Check it out.
8: And we do acknowledge that that is a report from CBS Mornings. Earlier today, you can check them out on YouTube for that full report. What a scary time to be the parent, especially of a young child. Meanwhile, Indianapolis, Indiana, placing a moratorium on new data center developments. The Metropolitan Development Commission approving the measure Wednesday. It took effect immediately. That moratorium will remain in place through the end of 2027 while the city researches the potential impacts of data center development and develops new regulations. That is a current topic that is important to many around the country, including Annette Tadeo, who will join us a little bit later this morning. Eli Lilly just raised its full 2026 guidance to $23 billion, fueled by surging demand for its GLPs. About one in eight adults say they are taking a GLP-1, yet more than half of GLP-1 users say these medications are difficult to afford. So from data centers to another incendiary topic, prescription drugs, former Congressman Joe Cunningham is a member of the Pharmaceutical Reform Alliance. Good morning, Congressman.
11: Hey, good morning. Thank you for having me on.
8: Are there policy implications here, and why is this issue only intensifying?
11: I mean, this is like the cornerstone of this affordability crisis. Americans are reminded every time they go fill their prescription drugs that we're getting built, and we're paying three times as much for the same exact drugs as people enjoy in other developed nations. That's why there is legislation that needs to be codified, the most favored nation, which brings our drug prices in line with other developed nations. I mean, the writing is on the wall. I mean, you mentioned, you know, GLPs. If you just look at the prices of what we pay here in the United States, where a month of Mounjaro is listed at $1,023 in the U.S., and compare that to just $444 in the Netherlands and just $319 in Japan. I mean, you know, you can look up any of these stats and drugs and understand that Americans are paying so much more for the same exact ones as other countries.
8: Why is this? Well, let's talk about most favored nation. First of all, that is being proposed by the Trump administration. You were a Democrat. This is an issue that bypasses all party lines, right?
11: It's completely like when you're checking out the pharmacy, you know, the pharmacist is not asking you, are you a Democrat or Republican, and then charging you accordingly. We're all paying the same price. We're all, you know, we're all overpaying for prescription drugs. And that's, you know, that sentiment is reflected in the true bipartisan support of codifying most favored nation. Like, here are the numbers, all right? 91% of Republicans agree with this. 70% of independents and 64% of Democratic voters support the most favored nation. So this is something that, you know, the Trump administration, to their credit, has come out with an executive order. But, you know, we all know these executive orders are only worth the paper that they're written on and can easily be ripped up in the next administration.
8: So even if MFM passes now, it is possible that another administration would come in and wipe that out.
11: No, I mean the executive order. So the Trump administration has this executive order, which is encouraging them to bring down their prices. But the most favored nation needs to be codified. So if you're listening, call up your representative, call up your member of Congress, ask them if they're supporting the legislation for most favored nation.
8: And you are a Democrat. Why do only 64%, and I know that's the majority, but what is the challenge presented by...
11: What's the difference? I think it may be something to do with the fact that President Trump came out ahead on this. And, you know, there's people in both camps who won't support something, an idea from the other party. Or it could be that some of them may not understand it fully either. But it is a clear majority of Democrats and a very, very clear majority of independents. So if the Democrats are looking to take back the House or the Senate, they're going to have to win over independents, even some Republicans. So this is if I'm running for office in a swing district or any district, quite frankly, and I'm looking at numbers like this, I would be beating this drum every single day on codifying this, because it reaches across party lines and affects so many Americans.
8: It affects so many Americans, and it seems like it is a huge anger point when pharmaceutical giants are recording record profits, and yet the average person is paying out the wazoo for prescription drugs. At what point does the American people say, enough, enough? You know, while everybody has the right to earn a really great living, this is just exploitive.
11: I mean, they are doing extremely well, these pharmaceutical companies. Meanwhile, you know, 40% of Americans admit to cutting bills or skipping doses or not filling prescriptions due to cost. One in six Americans will delay healthcare because of the high cost of it. And think about the extra burden it adds onto our already strained resources, whether it be our emergency rooms or our hospitals or our doctor's visits. Why you can't get in right now is because it's pretty flooded with folks who can't afford to take their medication, so they're skipping dosages and compounding any pre-existing condition. So it is a pocketbook issue, but also spiderwebs out into so many other things that impact our healthcare system.
8: What do you want listeners listening right now to do later today when our show is over?
11: There's a current legislation. It's got bipartisan support, Democrat and Republican, on both ends of the spectrum, called the Global Fairness in Drug Pricing Act. And I would encourage everyone to call their member of Congress and ask them, are you co-sponsoring this? Are you supporting this legislation? Because the more people that get on that legislation, the more pressure is on the Speaker to bring that bill to the House floor for a vote, to get it to a vote in the Senate, to codify it, sign it into law so that Americans are paying the same thing, not more than what people in other countries are.
8: Congressman Joe Cunningham, we look forward to having you again on this topic, and we will post the full text of this interview online at WOKV.com later today. Thank you so much for your day. Any thoughts about the midterms before we leave you?
11: Yeah, I mean, look, the wind is at the back for the Democratic Party, it seems like, on the House side. It's going to be a tough road to hoe to get through to the Senate. But I anticipate it be a divided government again with Democrats controlling the House. And, you know, I don't know about the Senate, but it's issues like this that Americans are seeking action and seeking change. And people are frustrated. And so whoever's tapping into that frustration and promising something new, some solutions, I think it's going to be at an extreme advantage.
8: Thanks so much, Congressman Joe Cunningham, for your report. Coming up on In Depth, a medical error that has left many people with having a procedure that could permanently have changed their lives for the worse. WOKV News Time, 8:49.
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22: You're going to have another dose of some heavy rain and wind.
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7: Looks like you have two separate crashes now on 95 southbound approaching Phillips Highway by the Avenues Mall. One is on the left shoulder, but one has the left lane blocked. Then further along in St. Johns County on 95 southbound, you have a right shoulder crash to watch out for after County Road 210. Then we still have our eyes on the usual slow spots around town, the East Beltway southbound through Arlington, the East Beltway northbound approaching Butler Boulevard, Butler eastbound out toward the beaches, and 10 eastbound in from the west side.
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9: Right now, students over at Crown Point Elementary are being evacuated right now due to an electrical fire at the school. We are now learning that there is affected four classrooms at the elementary school. The district is checking the air quality to determine if the students will return. The students are remaining at Mandarin Middle School for the time being.
8: And we will continue to follow that throughout the day. Stay tuned to WOKV for the latest on that.
6: Jacksonville's Morning News in Depth. Your health matters.
8: A new study shows coffee drinkers are being associated with healthier body composition. Researchers at the University of Oulu in Finland say those who drank more coffee for the most part had lower levels of body fat and greater skeletal muscle fat or muscle mass. The study looked at more than 2,200 people who were 46 years old with similar body mass index or BMI. Researchers say the results could push further studies to determine whether coffee itself caused any of the biological differences. In a terrible story, Jen Krause from News Channel 5 in Nashville has this report.
17: Imagine going in for what is supposed to be routine surgery and being left permanently paralyzed.
26: Tonight, that is what several Mid-State families are dealing with after procedures late last week at Ascension St. Thomas Hospital.
17: Investigative reporter Jennifer Krause is here with the very latest. Jen, this is terrifying. What happened?
27: Yeah, it definitely is. And heartbreaking and tragic. And the hospital is not providing a lot of details, but we have talked with one of those families as well as others. And here's what we can tell you. Last Friday, at least four people went to Ascension St. Thomas Midtown here in Nashville for joint replacement surgeries, and a drug mix-up led to things going horribly wrong in the operating room. I talked with the family of a Centerville woman who was there for a knee replacement. It was supposed to be outpatient surgery, but instead she has just learned that she is now permanently paralyzed from the chest down. I'm told she was supposed to have had an epidural for pain, but the wrong medication was injected, and she was not the only one. There are at least three others. The hospital told us in a statement, quote, "Our hearts are with the four patients and their families impacted by this event." The statement from the president and CEO of the hospital went on to say, "On behalf of our leadership and care teams, I am deeply sorry for the harm caused to our patients. We have met directly with each of the families to express our deep support, connected them with spiritual care teams and ensured they have access to all appropriate resources and ongoing care needed. Now, when something like this happens, hospitals are required to immediately report it to state regulators, and Ascension maintains that it did. Again, the hospital is not sharing much information about how this drug mix-up happened. We have been told it occurred in the pharmacy, where instead of putting an anesthetic called bupivacaine into the syringes used in these procedures, somehow they were instead filled with potassium, which, as you probably know, can be lethal. In fact, that's one of the drugs used in lethal injections because it stops the heart. The hospital said in its statement that the day of the event, it launched a thorough investigation, identified the cause, and implemented corrective safeguards. The family of this Centerville woman told me that after the hospital discovered what had happened, she was transferred to Ascension St. Thomas West, where she remains in the ICU. Her family, meanwhile, guys, is now speaking with an attorney.
8: And you can see Jennifer's full report on the News Channel 5 Nashville site. Officials, again, still investigating. One family says a 72-year-old woman was left paralyzed from the chest down after receiving the wrong drug. She went in for a routine knee replacement. And we'll share more on that story. Her father was an American fighter pilot who served in World War II and Korea, was kidnapped by guerrillas in Colombia. She made history as the first Latina Democrat elected to the Florida State Senate, winning a special election that flipped a Trump district from red to blue. And now Annette Tadeo has won the Democratic primary, defeating Earl Ford earlier this week by about the same margin that the Republican candidate incumbent Blaise Ingoglia beat his. We spoke with the current Florida CFO yesterday. Today we talk with his challenger, former Florida State Senator Annette Tadeo. Congratulations, Annette, and good morning.
0: Good morning. Thank you so much. We're very excited.
8: So hopefully you have now gotten some sleep. Were you surprised by the win?
0: No. We were expecting the win, but we were surprised by the fact that we emerged as the top Democratic statewide vote getter in the primary.
8: So
0: in this primary with a 30-point victory, and obviously, I mean, just overperforming all across the state with all different kinds of voters bodes well for what we will see come November.
8: And in preparation for this interview, Annette, I watched some of your previous interviews, and you're right, you weren't surprised, because when you announced your candidacy, you hit the ground running preparing for November, I think probably after you were qualified.
0: Absolutely. And look, this has always been a race about what Floridians need. We don't have a watchdog at the CFO's office. Most people don't even know what the CFO does. But at the end of the day, if there's one thing that you have to do as CFO, is be a watchdog for the people's money. And that's not what we have right now. We have a lapdog for the governor and special interests. And when it comes to affordability and the insurance cost to Floridians, I spent 5 years on the Banking and Insurance Committee in Tallahassee fighting against insurance companies, fighting for people to be able to get what they deserve when we are hit by a hurricane. When their roof caves in, these companies, they don't answer the phone. They delay. And then they say, oh, we're insolvent. We got to leave the state. And lo and behold, claim they have no money. But meanwhile, they take all their money out of the state and Floridians continue paying an unaffordable amount of their expenses to insurance. And to renters, they are still paying. They're just paying it through their rent for that very expensive insurance. So we need somebody that's actually going to defend Floridians. And many more things that this office does, we need to do, including hold the powerful accountable and dig on the corruption that we have, which is a real cancer within our government.
8: So before we get to the corruption, identify what you specifically would do to ease the insurance pain for Floridians if you are elected CFO.
0: Well, first of all, I'm going to implement an actual insurance report card where we're going to know which are the companies that are being responsive, that which are the companies that are delaying when you have a claim, which are the companies that are actually taking out their resources to other companies affiliated to them in other states. But how much are they paying their executives, which, by the way, is millions and millions of dollars, but they always claim poverty. And when we have to bail them out, that's out of our taxpayer dollars. That is a problem. And so that's the reason why we need that accountability. But other things that I plan on doing is just doing the job. Part of the job is publishing. We have a database that the CFO oversees that's called the FACTS database. You are supposed to publish every single contract, and this is in state law, in statute. You are supposed to publish every single contract so that people can really see what are we spending our money on. But we have about $600 million in contracts that are not on the FACTS database. So the current CFO, who is now my opponent in November, is not even doing his job. In addition to that, we have a department within the CFO's office that you are supposed to audit. No.

0: day of our emergency funds, and no bid contracts and zero audits, which is also in statute and in state law. So a huge difference between Blaze Ignolia and myself is that I will actually do the job you're required to do.
1: And Annette, are you saying we still don't have the audit in place for Alligator Alcatraz after
0: no,
1: it's closed?
0: There's been zero audit. There's been zero audits on any of those no-bid contracts. And when you follow the money, you're able to see that the biggest beneficiaries, one of them, CDR Enterprises, the biggest beneficiary of all those no-bid contracts is the largest donor at the tune of $100,000 to my opponent. This is why Democrats, Republicans, and Independents are fed up. We're fed up with the playing politics with our money, and the rest of us are left holding the bag and paying outrageous amounts. It's getting too expensive to live in Florida. We need to have people in office that are actually there to represent the people of Florida. And that's why I'm in this race.
1: Annette, you are also, in addition to being a politician, you are also a small business owner, having started Language Speak. Where do you stand on development in Florida and also data centers? Data centers, a huge hot point item this year.
0: Thank you so much for asking about that. I do say that we need to have a moratorium in place on AI centers until we can set the parameters and understand more, but we shouldn't just open the red carpet. My opponent voted to give these companies actual tax breaks, which is completely unacceptable. They don't need tax breaks. We need to have parameters in place to protect our environment, to protect the people, and to make sure that we don't end up paying the price for the high water cost and the high electricity cost. When it comes to development, look, I'm running against a developer. So I can tell you that we need to make sure that those well-connected are not taking advantage of being well-connected and of skewing the rules. And again, this is why we have laws about auditing and making sure that that those well-connected aren't getting contracts or being sold land, such as my opponent, because you know certain people and they're able to change the law so then you can build houses in previously protected land, which is what Blaze did. So I think that, you know, Floridians are tired of the playing of games, of the affordability no longer being able to afford to live here. And many of our kids are moving out, and we are losing talent. We are losing the brains and the future of Florida by not being affordable for our kids to be able to stay here. And we need to make sure that we have balance in the state of Florida. And we don't have any balance right now. It's been one party only. And we need someone that's going to hold them accountable and ask questions. And that is one thing I am known for.
1: My guest is former Florida Senator Annette Tadeo. She is a small business owner, and she is facing incumbent Blaze Ignolia in the November elections. She started Language Speak. Why did you decide to jump into politics?
0: Actually, you know, long ago, I knew when I came, as you said at the beginning, I came from Columbia, the daughter of a fighter pilot, a U.S. Air Force fighter pilot from New Jersey originally. I knew that if you are not at the table, you are on the menu. And a long time ago, even in college, I said, someday I want to make sure that we have the voices we need at the table. And being in business, I can tell you, if you're not in politics, politics will get in your business. And I was very active with the Chambers of Commerce, and in that process, you know, kept active, and people kept asking me, you should run. and eventually

0: eventually I did get involved and ran, and I've run statewide. I was the Democratic nominee for lieutenant governor way back in 2014 with Charlie Crist, where we came within 1% of winning. But I have continued to be very involved, both in Democratic Party politics, but also being critical of the Democratic Party when they needed it, and also have voted with Republicans when I felt it was in the best interest of Floridians. And that's what I bring, that independence and the understanding that when you're elected, you're there to defend Floridians, not to only take care of one side, which is, again, my biggest complaint about the fact that we have no balance in our government in Florida.
1: Annette, I do look forward to talking with you and Blaze as you both continue on the campaign trail. And if you stop by Jacksonville, we would love to have you here in studio. For those voters who are listening, what is your 30-second sales pitch to get them to vote for you?
0: I was just in Jacksonville, so I look forward to going back, and thank you so much. What I would say to everyone is, please follow us, go to AnnetteTadeo.com. We are ready to bring a real watchdog to Tallahassee, not an unelected CFO that we have right now, placed there by our current governor, not someone who will be a lapdog, who is a lapdog for special interests. We need a watchdog for our people's money. That's what I will be.
1: Senator Tadeo, thank you so much, and we look forward to talking with you again. Enjoy the rest of your Thursday.
0: Thank you.
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4: A 7 WOKV weather meter. As we head through today, partly sunny, hot and humid. You guessed it. Highs reaching the mid to upper 90s, lower to mid 90s, closer to the coast, with some scattered rain and thunderstorms developing this afternoon on the sea breezes, slowly moving inland with time, but some evening commute downpours will be tracking live on First Alert Doppler HD. Feels like temperatures 105 plus this afternoon. Showers and storms inland early, then dry overnight down to the mid to upper 70s. Friday, partly cloudy and hot, some scattered rain and thunderstorms in the afternoon, lingering into the early evening hours with some showers. Temperatures in the mid-90s. It'll be hot and humid for the Jags preseason game. Even an isolated shower still lingering through kickoff. Saturday, partly sunny to partly cloudy. Hot. Some scattered afternoon thunderstorms. Highs reach the low 90s, so not as hot. Low 90s on Sunday as well. Partly sunny and isolated afternoon thunderstorm. Monday, partly sunny and isolated afternoon shower and storm, and highs reaching the low 90s. From the Action News Jacks First Alert Weather Center, I'm meteorologist Garrett Biedenball for 104.5 WOKV.
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5: Got a crash on the West Beltway northbound after Collins Road. It's on the right shoulder. A crash East Beltway southbound at St. John's Bluff Road. That is on the left shoulder. And in St. John's County, got a crash 95 southbound after County Road 210, also on the right shoulder. That's a look at
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13: This is a fun one for me because we are celebrating the ingenuity and brilliance of a wonderful young man. His name is Alberto Dostarek, and he joins me now. Thanks so much for being here.
14: Absolutely. Thank you so much for having me.
13: So one of the hooks that you got us with when you were pitching your story is that you are a graduate of the U.S. Naval Academy, and not just a graduate of the U.S. Naval Academy, but the Naval Academy's first blind graduate. So tell us a little bit about your journey. First of all, where are you from and why did you choose to go to the Naval Academy?
14: Yeah, absolutely. So I'm originally from East Texas, Tyler, Texas. And I decided to go to the Naval Academy, as a lot of us do, because, you know, it's a little different. It's hard, you know, you get to be around like some of the best people in the country doing a lot of great things. But I'd say like one of my first introductions to it was that like one of my closest friends growing up, both his brothers went to the Naval Academy, and also his father had gone to West Point, so he was very familiar with the environment. And I kind of watched his brothers, you know, grow up, go through the process, and I just thought it looked like really cool. It seemed like they were doing something really hard and that they came back as like different people. So I just, you know, I kind of wanted to see what it was all about.
13: You are very nonchalant about that. It is an extremely competitive process to get into the Naval Academy. Your parents are not from the USA, right?
14: No, they're originally Guatemalan.
13: What did they think about you embarking on this journey to become a midshipman?
14: Yeah, my mom was, she was definitely pretty worried. You know, she was kind of unsure about what to do. You know, I'm the youngest of four, and, you know, seeing her youngest go off to the Navy was, you know, it was just a different path. So she was definitely pretty worried. I know my father was, you know, he was excited, as I'm sure most fathers are. But yeah, it was definitely different.
13: You went in with the knowledge kind of sort of what to expect, because you knew people who had been at the Naval Academy. Was it what you thought it was going to be? Was it more difficult? Was it easier?
14: Sure. So I went to the Naval Academy Preparatory School before going to the Naval Academy. So that's, you know, about 10 months. And in Newport, Rhode Island. And going into that, I really had no idea what to expect. Like I knew some people, like I mentioned, you know, that had gone, but that was very surface level. And it was, I remember like when they were shaving my head, like I was smiling and I was really just, you know, I was kind of having fun with it. And I was getting yelled at for smiling. And I just didn't really understand what was going on. And I was kind of goofy at the time, you know, I was just like a swimmer. So I was kind of lanky. And yeah, but that throughout that whole year, I got to learn a lot about the Navy, you know, how the Naval Academy works. And then after I graduated from the prep school, I was able to go to the Naval Academy. And yeah, I mean, after that program, you know, I really knew like what I was doing. Plebe summer, you know, it was hard, but I definitely knew what I was in for. You know, I knew how it worked. So I'd say when I went to the Naval Academy, I was very prepared, but, you know, it kind of makes sense because I went to the prep school. So, yeah.
13: The prep school you're talking about is NAPS. That's what it's referred to as. Did it bother you that you went to NAPS and you essentially did basic training and then you had to do your plebe summer and then do the basic basically all over again?
14: Yeah, I remember when I got the acceptance to NAPS, I was kind of confused because I remember first off, it was like in my spam folder in my mail and I thought it was like something else. I never remembered like applying to NAPS. And then I remember thinking to myself, I'm like, oh man, I'm like class of 2018 high school, like class of 2022 from college. Like the numbers just look, you know, they just make sense to me. And being class of 2023, like that just sounds gross, you know what I mean? Like that's not what I'm about. And my parents kept saying to me, like, it's just a year, you know what I mean? It's just whatever, you know, it's gonna fly by. And I kept thinking to myself, you know, it's weird. It's in Newport, Rhode Island, like I don't know. So I was very unsure about it at the time. But then, you know, luckily I was able to kind of just think about it a little more and I, you know, just decided to go for it.
13: You were not blind when you went in. And you are still considered legally blind?
14: Yes, ma'am.
13: So was it because of an accident that happened at the Naval Academy or was it outside of the Naval Academy?
14: It was a genetic disease that I had. I wasn't really that aware about it before going into the academy. But yeah, it presented itself in the summer after my junior year. So I got PRK, which is like eye surgery. You know, I grew up wearing glasses. And then I got PRK in about March.
13: And explain what that is. So the Naval Academy offers that to all of the students. I don't want to say free of charge because there's a misconception or misperception that things at the Naval Academy or at any of the military academies are free of charge, but they're paid for one way or the other. Either it's deducted out of your salary or it's paid by taxpayers. So explain what the PRK is for those who don't know.
14: Yeah, absolutely. So PRK is essentially... you know, it's a surgery, but I'm going to use that term loosely because, you know, you kind of go into this very nonchalant office and then you stare into this like laser or whatever for about 10 seconds. And then afterwards, you know, there's a period in which your vision starts getting better. You know, for PRK, it's about like a month. And I had my 1 month post-op for PRK. And then that's when they had me like close one of my eyes. And then I saw perfectly out of the eye. And I thought, wow, that was really cool. You know, it was a really fast surgery. And it didn't really feel like a surgery, right? And then they had me close the other one. And then that's when I realized that I really like just couldn't see at all, like any of the letters. This wasn't because of the surgery. The surgery kind of affects the surface level of the eye. Whereas my genetic disease is the optic nerve that's been affected. So basically from the back of the eye to the brain, there's like a cable, you know, it's called the optic nerve. And then that's what was affected. It's what my genetic disease affects. And so we didn't really know that at the time, but at the 1 month post-op, they had me go to Walter Reed. They ran a bunch of tests. They thought it was something called optic neuritis, which is just an inflammation of the optic nerve. And then they treated it appropriately, and it was all done very routinely and very well, honestly. Yeah, afterwards, I just didn't see anything happening. And then I had a lot of really great summer trainings. Funny enough, I was in Jacksonville, Florida. And in Mayport, Florida, I was flying helicopters because I was on the Navy pilot pipeline. And we'd gone to Jacksonville to fly P-8s. And after that, like that was just about August, you know, I noticed that my other eye started deteriorating and my central vision was going away. So I basically went back to Walter Reed and then we ran all sorts of interesting tests. You know, I was there overnight for about like 3 days. And then, yeah, I mean, basically a horde of people walk in into the room. You know, that's never good when you're interesting in the medical world. You know, all sorts of residents, you know, doctors, neurologists, you know, ophthalmologists. And they told me that they're diagnosed with something called Leber's hereditary optic neuropathy, in which basically what that means is for the next 3-4 months of my senior year at the academy, I would be losing the rest of my central vision, rendering me legally blind.
13: To be clear, this was not something that was caused by the surgery that you had at the Naval Academy, but it was discovered because of that surgery.
14: Exactly, right.
13: So how did that change the course of your trajectory at the Naval Academy? Pretty quickly, and I mean, your poor mom who had already been worried must have been beside herself.
14: Yeah, it was definitely quite the time. You know, I look back on it and I just, yeah, it was a pretty crazy time. I remember that first day of class, you know, first day of school, you know, a lot of people are posting like the last first day of class or whatever, you know. And I had an email from the highest medical officer at the academy. And he was like, come to my office at 4 p.m. just because everyone kind of knew what was going on. And It was a tough day. I remember like going and seeing like the chalkboards and all the boards and stuff. And I was like I couldn't really view my phone that much. I was already using like Siri for a lot of the things I was doing. And I was like, there's no way. Like, I have no idea how I'm going to like finish. And I remember like I always had a lot of friends and stuff. And I loved talking to people like on my way to class, you know, shouting at people's names and stuff, you know, across the corner, the corridor. And I remember people were calling my name out and stuff and, you know, telling me, hey, what's up? You know, it's been a while, whatever. And I just remember like thinking to myself, like, I have like no idea who that was. And that was my first day of class. And so I was, yeah, that was tough. And I remember also like after each class, because it was my first time meeting the professor, that hang out, you know, at the end of the class. And I like told them, I was like, hey, sir, hey, ma'am, just letting you know, like, this is my situation. Yeah, this is what's going to happen. So just letting you know.
13: What was that? This is going to happen.
14: It was like
13: did you know? Did you know that you were going to be able to finish the Naval Academy?
14: I had no idea. Yeah, definitely. Like I thought to myself, like I'm gonna, you know, give it what I can. But yeah, I don't know. I really didn't know like what was going to happen.
13: And so who don't know, and I don't mean to interrupt you, but I just want to make certain that our listeners and our viewers know that it's, and it is even more strict now, But when you are not able to finish your term at the Naval Academy, they don't say, oh, you know, here's a whole bunch of credits back that you can transfer to another school. Here's X, Y, and Z. A lot of your credits don't transfer. And, you know, it, depending upon when you leave the academy, when you're separated from the academy, you may or may not have to pay back part of your tuition. I know that that was not the case with you, but that is the case. So even the thought of potentially having to separate from the academy, plus the nature of your diagnosis, must have been just incredibly stressful and vexing.
14: Yeah, absolutely. So you're spot on. And you know, furthermore, there are some classes that really have no application to other majors, for example, like seamanship and navigation, you know, where you kind of learn how to, like, you know, use a boat and navigate with the boat, you know, or weapons, you know. There's some classes just that, you know, they're not really going to work with another major. So absolutely. So, you know, at the end of that first day of class, I remember sitting down with the medical officer, and he asked me, you know, how my day was, and I was like, sir, like, like, it wasn't that good. Yeah, it was a tough conversation. And he basically told me that I had like three options. He told me that my first option was that I could, you know, go to a different school, you know, where they could, you know, give me more resources and help me out. You know, a lot of places have like an accessibility center or places for people with disabilities. And they just obviously don't have that at the academy. You know, there's no reason for them to be prepared for that because people at the academy are generally some of the healthiest in the nation. And so he's like, your second option, he's like, you can go and see the sights, you know, before you go blind, and then come back, graduate class of 24, and, you know, be more like refreshed, you know, and just, you know, be better in that kind of sense, and just take that year off. Or he said, you can, you know, try and stick it out, but we're going to be like heavily monitoring your grades. We're going to be like checking them pretty frequently and seeing, you know, how you're doing. And if you're not, you know, meeting the standards, you know, not only the academic ones, but the ones, you know, set by like regular midshipmen, then we will separate you and you'll have to pay back however much it was. I think it was like over like $150,000 at that point because I was like a senior. And so I thought about it for a little bit, a few seconds, and I told him, I'll take that third option, sir. And then, you know, we got to work. Yeah, it was a very, very long semester. I remember I would be like up like at like 7 a.m. for like morning course formation. And then after that, like I would skip breakfast and go like straight to Rickover. It's just like this engineering building. And then I'd be there like for all my off periods. I'd eat there like lunch because like the library was like right next to it. So I'd get like excusals and just like grab a quick bite of lunch. I'd be like in extra instruction for tutoring like all the time, like one-on-one with professors, because like I couldn't use my phone or laptop for the entire year. I use my phone and laptop now pretty well because I know how to use them with like screen readers or zooming in, but no one had taught me that. So I just had like one-on-one tutoring all the time with professors every off period, every morning, every afternoon. Yeah, so that was that. And then I got a 4.0 that semester. So that was, felt pretty good. And then I posted something on Instagram and it was such a relief. That finals week was pretty crazy. I remember that, yeah, pretty well. But yeah, so I was incredibly proud of that semester. It was really hard. It was really hard. I remember talking to someone that had gotten the, that did not commission the year prior to me. She was from my company. And she had told me that there are going to be some times that are going to be like really tough, you know, like when your classmates are getting their service selection. And I was like, all right, you know, whatever. And I remember service selection, you know, when all your classmates get to get their jobs, you know, what they're going to do after graduation. I remember that day being one of the harder ones. It was really tough, like knowing that like your path is really diverging away from like your classmates. And it's not like it's like a group of 100, you know, that are going your same path. It's just really you. And additionally, like, yeah, like it's all fun and games like while I'm at the academy, and it's still really hard work and you got to finish. But like there's still like that question of what happens after the academy. So there was just so much going on that year that was like, it was pretty nuts. But I managed to, you know, pull it off and have my best grades ever.
13: My guest is the amazing Alberto Dostarak, and you are very amazing. So let's talk about what you did. You said, you know, all of your friends got their service selection and found out at least where they were going, if not exactly what they were doing. And for those who don't know, service selection is you learn whether you're going Navy or Marines. And in some cases, you learn whether you're going to become a service warfare officer, if you're going ground or air, or very rarely do you know your specific MOS unless you are becoming a doctor or a pilot. But the rest of the folks at least know, you know, basically where they're going. So you weren't a part of that because you knew that you were separating then from the Navy. But you decided that that wasn't the end. So when did you decide that you were going to launch your own company?
14: Yeah, so I think I had the idea probably in October, November. And I started to do like software business school, like studying for the GRE and the applications. And I think at one point, like in March, I truly thought to myself, I'm like, why? Like I can come back to this, but I think I need to start this now.
13: March before you graduated or March after you graduated?
14: Are you talking about the idea for the company?
13: Yes.
14: This most recent March.
13: Okay.
14: Yeah. Yeah, there's been a lot that's happened in the interim, but you know, this for the company was this most recent March is when I really thought, you know what, like, let's really go for it.
13: Tell us about your company. Tell us what it is.
14: Of course. What I noticed was that I hadn't been able to view my paper receipt once since I started losing my vision.
13: Like your paper receipt from shopping.
14: Exactly. I mean, anywhere that have paper receipts, really. So, you know, coffee shops, you know, restaurants, wherever. So I wasn't able to view it. And I thought that wasn't okay. I thought that there had to be a way of being able to view the paper receipts in a really easy fashion. And additionally, like, you know, not only could I not view my paper receipt, I always have to ask someone for help when I have to tip or sign. You know, I always have to ask a waiter or a friend or someone else. And I just didn't like that. So
13: you could be ripped off.
14: Say that one more time.
13: You could be ripped off, right? I mean, because if you can't see the receipt, you don't know if they're charging you, you know, $7.99 or $79.
14: Yeah, we've gotten some really good stories about that, actually. So, yeah, we can come back to that. But, yeah, that can totally happen, and I am sure it's happened. If a blind person right now wants to view their paper receipt, what they're going to do is they're going to take a picture of the receipt. They're going to maybe scan the QR code. Maybe they're going to aim their camera at the receipt and then listen to it. Like, there are technologies that where you aim something at something with text, it'll immediately start reading it out loud. That's called OCR technology. You know, all three of those, once, you know, you have to know what you're looking at, right? How can a blind person aim their camera at something that they can't see? So all three of those methods are terrible. And you know, there are email and text receipts, but those aren't in that line by line item that blind people like. And additionally, if you wanted to find an email or text receipt a week or a month later after you bought something at a coffee shop, you're going to struggle finding it in a cluttered inbox. And they're not interactive. You can't tip. And then also there's another way of like maybe asking a friend, you know, hey, like what was on the receipt, you know, but that's just inefficient, right? So I thought to myself, there has to be a way of getting the fully itemized receipt to an app right after you pay. And then you'd be able to interact with it, you know, maybe split the bill with friends, you'd be able to tip, you'd be able to do things for work expenses instead of taking pictures of the receipt. There's all sorts of applications of information on the paper receipt that I think are very good. You know, sometimes they have surveys, you know, man, where, you know, they want you to click a link, or if you fill out the survey, you know, you'll get like free canes, you know, for an entire year or whatever it is. You know, it would be a lot easier if you could just get it immediately after you pay. And it'd be in one app across all point of sale systems. And so that's what we built. And that's what we're building. It's really cool, and I'm really excited. I think it's pretty awesome. And yeah, so I had the idea just about in March. In March is when I decided to take it seriously. And then we officially started the company April 1st. And then I spoke to the president of the National Federation of the Blind. It's the largest organization for blind people in the United States. And I was like, hey, like, I see that you guys have this convention coming up July 3rd. Can I like join? Can I become a sponsor? Can I participate? Show off what we have? You know, he's like, well, what do you have? And I'm like, I have an idea and I think it's pretty good. And then he's like we were on the phone and he's like, I don't know, you know, you should just show up like as a first time attendee. You know, I think it'd be great for you. This and this. And I was like, all right, sir, you know, sounds great, but you know, I think we'll be ready. You know, and at that time we had like nothing. I didn't have the name of the company yet, really. And so right after that conversation, I decided to like sign us up to be platinum level sponsors of the convention because why not? And then we got to work.
13: So you had nothing at that point. You just decided, hey, we're just going to go for it and we're going to be platinum level sponsors, but I don't even have a product yet. It's just in my head.
14: Yeah, that's basically exactly what happened.
13: Perfect.
14: Yeah. So there's a lot of ups and downs, you know, that happened. But basically we had to start from scratch on an engineering standpoint on Memorial Day weekend. So I had to like basically start from scratch with this new developer. His name's Dakota Walker, a really amazing guy, ex-Army veteran, you know, just outstanding person. And I told him about what was going on, you know, my idea. And then he's like, all right, you know, let's get to work. And so this was like literally like 3 weeks or a month before the convention.
13: Oh my goodness.
14: Yeah. Yeah. So, and the convention is, you know, we were platinum level sponsors. It's the largest gathering of blind people in the world. It was in Austin, Texas, July 3rd through July 8th. And yeah, we had like 3 weeks. And so it was a long three. I mean, it was a short and long 3 weeks, but, basically I flew from DC to Dallas. And then at like 8 a.m., I got a notification from Apple that our first submission to them failed. So they weren't going to let us on the Apple Store. We saw what was wrong. And then we resubmitted at 10 a.m. And then at 7 p.m., usually it takes 24 to 48 hours for them to respond. But that same day at 7 p.m., July 1st, we were live on the App Store. And so we got it done. The app worked. We were able to, for the first time ever, produce an itemized receipt to someone right after they pay. And it was fully accessible with like screen reader technology. And yeah, it worked. We had our first partner. It was just, it was good. So it was a pretty awesome moment when we all saw it like live on the App Store. And I was in Austin at this time, you know, it was the first time it was live, but we were cutting it pretty close. Yeah, it was a great feeling.
13: I love seeing this big smile on your face because truly fate smiled upon you that day because we could be telling a very different story right now.
14: Yeah, absolutely. So it was fun. You know, the whole process was good. So there's a lot of other things, you know, that occurred between like April to July. We got it done. So I think that the engineering was a good kind of test as well, because I mean, this is new stuff. I mean, no one's really out there doing this, you know, getting the itemized receipt right after you pay. I know because I've looked into it. I mean, yeah, there's a few companies here and there, but like it's new stuff. So it's pretty cool that we were able to do it. And, you know, we're getting new partners. It's been great.
13: Why just the blind? I mean, it sounds like this could have application for a lot of people.
14: Yeah, absolutely. I totally agree with you there. But I think there was someone like that I've like reached out to periodically. His name's Brendan Aronson. He's, you know, a couple years above me from the academy. Quite a few years above me from the academy. But, you know, I saw he had a pretty successful like business and stuff. So I've spoken to him a few times. And he kind of told me like when you start a business, you should be going as narrow of a scope as possible. So like exactly. So your target demographic should be like very narrow. And I think mine is honestly pretty broad for the people and in business, but I thought, you know, we had to start somewhere, and this is kind of my community. And you know, this all came from just my inability to view the receipts and just feeling like there had to be a way of tipping. You know, there has to be a way of viewing these receipts. And we did it. You know, it was really awesome. Like when I showed up to Austin, we had our first like official partner in Austin. Their name is Houndstooth Coffee. And it was the first time that I'd viewed my like paper receipt it was the first time that I'd viewed the information on a receipt since I started losing my vision. So that was really cool. And I got to see that I had, you know, we haven't fixed a tipping problem yet, but I had seen that I had left a tip because I didn't know that I had left one. Because when the tablet shows up, I don't really know what I'm clicking. I just know that, you know, if I click one of the three like bubbles, that it'll take me to the next like screen. So I got to see that I tipped, and that how much I had tipped, and also how much coffee, how expensive it's gotten now. You know what I mean? It was pretty cool. You know what I mean? I was like, I mean, it's, you know, whatever, you know, it's expensive, but like, I was like, oh crap. You know what I mean? It's like, I don't know, like this is where we're at these days, but it was cool. I mean, it's just like, there were so many parts to it that I just felt like that I was missing. So that was nice.
13: And also there's kind of a leap of faith. You talk about, you know, you hit one of the bubbles. And so I'm inferring from that, you mean the bubbles that say like 10, 15, 20% at the bottom of the receipt, but it's probably very easy to hit the wrong bubble and leave more than you think, or, you know, hit a custom amount and by mistake add an extra zero and, you know, tip somebody $70 instead of $7. I mean, I'm sure that could happen. This prevents that.
14: Yeah, absolutely. So like in the blind community, what I've learned now is like officially, I'm technically, that's kind of an oxymoron, but I'm considered low vision. So what that means is that like I can see the screen and I can see that there are like three maybe blue bubbles that say like, would you, you know, leave a 15, 20, 25% tip. I can't view any like what the numbers are saying. I just see like three bubbles. So I can like tap on them, right? I don't really know what I'm tapping, but I know that if I tap one of these bubbles, it's going to take me to another screen that's, you know, presumably just the next thing that I have to do. But, you know, for someone that, you know, for most people that are blind, you know, like they can't see what's going on in the tablet. They can't see the tablet, you know? Right. So like, this is completely going to revolutionize that. And, you know, obviously, like we're going to be able to tip the amount that we want, which is, it you know, that should be the default, right? It's yeah.
13: So because we haven't mentioned the name of your company yet, talk about the name of your company, why it's named that, and then what you need from a business perspective, because I'm certain that there are people right now who are listening to this who say, oh my goodness, this guy is dynamic, he's amazing, a little bit of a risk taker, but we, you know, want to help him out or partner with him or something. So name of the company, why it's named that way, and what you guys need.
14: Sure. The name of the company is Ezra. So it's spelled E as in Echo, Z as in Zulu, R as in Romeo, E as in Echo. The reason for the name is because, you know, if you break out, you know, the E, this E and the Z and the R and the E, you get easy receipts. Like easy, R-E, you know, easy receipts. And then this is kind of more serendipity, you know, it wasn't really planned. But when I, you know, put the words together, like easy, R-E, I thought to myself, this kind of looks like a word. So I just looked up the word online, and then in Hebrew, it means to help. So, you know, that kind of worked out, but that wasn't on purpose, you know, I'll be honest there. But yeah, so the name of the company is Ezra, and it's just, you know, because it's, you know, easy receipts. And we say receipts made easy by the blind for the blind. So yeah, that's a little bit about the name. And then, you know, how can people, you know, start working with us? Well, our software is free. And additionally,
13: make money.
14: Yeah, we're going to be charging the merchants, you know, eventually, but we don't have like many merchants yet. That's why it's a pretty big deal. If we get a merchant, you know, because it's, you know, it's their pledge, you know, for accessibility and providing blind people with their ability to view their receipts, you know, by using our technology. So that's why we want to make it a big deal, because it's really important to us. So right now we have very limited amount of merchants, but eventually once we have to, we'll start charging them. We don't really want to do that, you know, until we get to that point, because, you know, I'd rather take a, you know, a loss, as much as possible to allow people to start using our software. We have a few extra features that are coming in that I think are definitely going to help out merchants know, you know, where people want to see, our software. That's coming in pretty soon, so that's pretty exciting. But yeah, our software is free. It takes like less than a minute to enable our software, and they can enable it by going to our website, which is the name of the company, EZRE.A, P as in Papa, and that into the URL, and then our website will show up, and then you can enable our software from there. It takes literally a minute.
13: So we'll put a link to that in the blog post that accompanies this video and audio interview, and so that people can access the app. So the app right now, people can access and use in real time right now for free.
14: Absolutely.
13: And then merchants, you're not ready to sign them up yet. Is that accurate?
14: No. So essentially anyone can download the app. We can get any merchant in the United States that is using Square. So Square is the first point of sale system that we're using. Essentially, you know, just for, you know, all the people that are listening or viewing this, the point of sale is exactly where you're tapping the credit card or Apple Pay. And there are companies that you know, make the technology behind that. The biggest one out there right now is Square. And they were very easy to work with, you know, their software. So since they were the biggest one, we decided to start there, but we're going to start using other point of sale systems, going from Clover to Toast and then Lightspeed. So we want to integrate with all of them.
13: So if a merchant right now uses Square, they can have their customers use the service, and right now they're not charged.
14: 100%. That's okay. Correct.
13: But they will be charged eventually. The merchants will be charged.
14: Yeah. Yes.
13: Okay, so if merchants want information and they're a part of Square, do they reach out to you via the website as well?
14: They can email me, I feel like email is probably the fastest way. Our email is pretty simple as well. It would just be my name, Alberto, ALBERTO, at EZRE.APP, like our website.
13: Okay, perfect. You are not only an amazing human being, as I said before, but a very inspirational one, Alberto. And I know that your parents must be extremely proud of you, as are probably your fellow midshipmen at the Naval Academy and an entire community of veterans and everyday people, and of course, the blind community. And I am so honored. I'm so honored to be your first broadcast interview. I can't believe no one has interviewed you yet in the broadcast world. So we're happy to be a part of this. I know that you're going to write a book someday, and I hope that your recall is as amazing at the end of the book as it is in the beginning. Your absolute effervescence and joy that comes through from the things that you're saying, and you're just a very inspirational person. So are you still losing sight?
14: No, that's, you know, a great question, but thank God I am not. So basically where it was from November of my senior year of college is where it stayed, which is, you know, on par with how my genetic disease works.
13: So, and you said it was genetic. Does anyone else in your family that you know of have this?
14: Yes, there's a second cousin on my mother's side. So the disease is mitochondrial, meaning that it's passed down maternally. There's a second cousin on my mother's side that has it, but, other than that, no, I don't know anyone else that has it.
13: Okay. But your prognosis is pretty good, and your sight is stable, at least.
14: Absolutely. Yes, ma'am. You know, our first partner in Florida is Happy Brew, coffee shop. And, you know, we're just incredibly happy that, you know, they started using our software, They're located at 3500 Hendricks Ave, and we're having our first launch party for them August 21st from 12 to 4 p.m. And so we're inviting, you know, whoever wants to show up and support. It's going to be awesome. You can watch the app work, you know, firsthand and get your seat, and you know, it's going to be fun. So, yeah, definitely, you know, feel free to, you know, to show up, and I'll be there.
13: Alberto Dostarek, thank you so much for taking the time and for honoring us as the first interview that you've had.
14: Absolutely. Yeah, thank you so much for having me.
15: And he will be at Happy Brew in Jacksonville tomorrow. 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And he had said 3500 Hendricks Avenue in that pre-taped interview. 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And we at WOKV invite you to participate in our carathon. 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
2: New this morning, Jacksonville Sheriff's officers are on scene of Crown Point Elementary in the Mandarin area where students are being evacuated due to a fire. Those students are being taken on buses to Mandarin Middle School until the elementary school is cleared. We have been told this is an electrical fire. There are no reports of injury at this time. Another developing investigation underway in Jacksonville Beach where a man was found dead underneath the pier. The man's identity and the circumstances surrounding his death have not been released. Police are on scene early this morning, and we are still learning more. Data centers are becoming a key issue in the midterms, Mark Meredith reports.
3: They're colossal, costly, and controversial. Now data centers, the backbone of artificial intelligence, are a key issue in swing states. In Ohio, former Democratic Senator Sherrod Brown is hoping strong opposition to data centers.
4: Big corporations gobble up energy to feed their data centers, and they leave you with the bill.
3: Will help him beat incumbent Republican Senator John Houston, who over the years strongly supported data center development in the state. In a memo, the National Republican Senatorial Committee writes, "This has become a sleeper issue for the entire election cycle."
2: A new Pew Research survey shows 52% of respondents say they're more concerned than excited about AI. That matches the all-time high seen in 2023's survey. Benjamin Fred, KISS 104.5 WOKV.
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9: A 7 on the WOKV weather meter. Partly sunny, hot and humid. Some scattered afternoon thunderstorms with the sea breeze developing and spreading inland slowly. Heavy rain, lightning strikes, and the potential for a few gusty winds this afternoon. Before all that, we make it.

0: West Beltway northbound between I-10 and Commonwealth Avenue, there's an accident on the left shoulder. East Beltway southbound, stop and go between Monument Road and Beach Boulevard. I-95 northbound, there's a backup, JTB to Emerson Street. That's traffic. I'm Ron Hersey.
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3: Fernandina Beach commissioners voted to end downtown paid parking contracts. A proposed Publix anchor development in downtown Jacksonville faces questions over its price tag, property values, and a return on investment for taxpayers. And a rider on a motorized scooter was killed in a hit and run on State Road 16 north of the St. Augustine outlets. Benjamin Fritkis, 104.5 WOKV.
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4: Well, so glad you're there. Brian Kilmeade Show coming your way. A very busy Thursday as we make our way through a busy week. Josh Krasshauer at the bottom of the hour. Mark Thiessen standing by. Just a reminder, we got this great YouTube channel. Everybody's talking about it. YouTube.com/@TheBrianKilmeade Show. When you get the clips, you get the whole show and other things that I have going on. It's my own channel. It might end up eventually being the number one channel. You don't want to be last. We have a lot going on today. Before we get to Mark, let's get to the big three.
2: Number three.
5: They called yesterday and they gave us the points that we had to have. Very fair deal, football. But our farmers are going to be thrilled. Our manufacturers are going to be thrilled. And basically, we have no tariffs going into Canada anymore.
4: That is great news. Burying the hatchet, I hope. Could our frenemy, Canada, finally understand we need to balance our trade with that country and do a deal? Indications are the answer is yes. They are actually drawing things up now. They say when you're working on the text, it's almost done. Simultaneously modernizing the USMCA. This will help the economy right away.
2: Number two.
6: The Iranians are running out of assets and options. I think the Iranians are trying to continue to drag this out. They're wary of increased military consequences. They are struggling with the economic consequences.
4: That is true. That is Mike, the Colonel Mike Jernigan on America Reports. Hurry up and wait. President lets Treasury do the fighting for now versus Iran as massive sanctions spread the pain and the UAE weighs in hard in a good way as more and more oil comes through the strait our way.
2: Number one.
7: If you look at the amount of members that are coming to the House that are DSA, it's 5%. They're not the Democratic Party. I think the Democratic Party needs to step up and speak out. That is not how we're going to win the House. It's not how we're going to win the Senate.
4: Jared Moskowitz with me today on Fox and Friends. The DSA not okay with the Dems, even if they are not spending big money. Leadership endorsements are not stopping the movement, which is now fighting Trump's foreign policy while saluting communist Castro. We see what it means. We'll see what it means in November. And what I'm talking about now is, you know, Jayapal, Congresswoman Jayapal actually wrote a letter to Marco Rubio saying we're destabilizing Central and South America. Really? By bringing democracy and getting rid of strongmen who with the huge presence of Russia and China in our hemisphere, ripping the Don Rowe Doctrine. I mean, this is one of the great things that are going to end up in Donald Trump's column when it talks about successful presidencies. Let's bring in Mark Thiessen with that. Mark, you kind of surprised that we got a bunch of DSA candidates going down to a socialist meeting in Central America to represent America and apologize for Donald Trump's foreign policy?
8: Well, that's what socialists do. They've been the socialist communists have been trying to take over Central America for years. Now they're trying to take over North America. It's what we're seeing. What I just don't understand is, so if you look at the Republican Party and the Democratic Party and how they've handled this problem of you know, radical anti-Semites and all the rest of it, Donald Trump kicked Marjorie Taylor Greene out of Congress. He defeated Tom Massey. We're like clearing the brush out with all the lunatics in our party. They're like doubling their size. They're doubling down on socialism. If the Democrats take over the House this fall, the margin of victory will be these new squad members. And that means they're going to be in charge. If you look at how much trouble Matt Gaetz gave Donald Trump in his first years in office, how much trouble he gave Speaker Johnson. Can you imagine what the coalition of, you know, Ilhan Omar in the House and Angie Nixon and El Sayed in the Senate will do to the Democratic Party? It's just driving them further and further left.
4: They're going to Uruguay. Jayapal, Congressman Greg Cesar of Texas. You also have going down there, Chris Rabb of Pennsylvania, Adam Hamawi, who was friends with the blind sheikh over in New Jersey, Dalariza. Yeah.

0: Villa Chevalier over in New York and Claire Valdez in New York. She will be the next, she's an assembly member, will be the next congresswoman for the 7th District. I've never seen anything like this. They're going to counter Trump's democracy message overseas. It's insane.
1: Absolutely. And, you know, I'm surprised they're not going to Cuba. That's where their real leaders are.
0: Hassan Piker was just there.
1: Of course he was, you know, Hassan Piker. And this is the other thing that drives me crazy is that all these Democrats, you know, I love Jared Moskowitz, and I think it's great that he's pushing back on this movement. But he's a model for his party. Nobody's following him in the mainstream of the Democratic Party. Hassan Piker is the left-wing equivalent of Nick Fuentes, right? You know, anti-Semite, loves Stalin, loves Mao, thinks the Soviet Union's collapse was a disaster. Can you imagine if any Republican were campaigning with Nick Fuentes openly?
0: It would be awful.
1: And what the reaction would be to that? But Hassan Piker, it's an interesting story and blah, blah, blah. But there's no condemnations of these people from their own party. This is the problem with sort of the communist, anti-Semitic movement on the left and the right. On the right, the anti-Semites are a fringe movement that have been kept out of the tent. In the Democratic Party, they are mainstream. They are part of the establishment. You don't see neo-Nazi rallies at Harvard. You see, pro-Hamas rallies and Islamic radical rallies in these places. And so they welcome them into their party. You know, we kick out Tom Massey. They promote Ilhan Omar to chairman of this subcommittee in the House Foreign Affairs Committee. They're not policing their movement.
0: So I saw one of the anchors, female anchors on CNN, push back on Medicare for All, what it means, and push back on what it means by defunding ICE or defund ICE, what it means, you know, what does that mean, no immigration enforcement at all, and get a little aggressive. Finally, as the DSA celebrates the 100th birthday of Fidel Castro and his impact, a former CNN anchor whose family fled Cuba had enough. Let's listen.
2: My grandfather found that revolution hoping to bring democracy to Cuba. And then what happened? Fidel Castro locked my grandfather up. How you think that lands with people who suffered under that dictatorship, who now you are trying to court as voters?
3: We're seeing many people in the United States who are struggling under massive inequality in the United States.
2: So putting out a statement about Fidel Castro courts those people?
3: We want to expand democracy everywhere in the United States, in Cuba, and everywhere else.
0: No, you don't. Because there's a plan to suffocate Cuba and bring democracy there. Fidel Castro does not deserve a salute from any American. Even CNN can't stomach this.
1: So Fidel Castro, during the Cuban Missile Crisis, castigated Khrushchev for not firing ICBMs at the United States and starting a nuclear war. This is a guy who literally wanted to fire nuclear weapons at the United States. He was a murderous tyrant. His brother is a murderous tyrant, and his successors are murderous tyrants. And anybody who doesn't have the moral clarity to see that has no business serving in any position of authority in the United States. It's just that simple. If you can't understand that Fidel Castro is the epitome of evil and that the Castro regime and its remnants need to go, then you don't have the moral clarity to be an elected official in America.
0: No, I 100% agree. So I asked Congressman Moskowitz, who beat a raging socialist who he believes hates the country, if his party should be speaking out. Cut 7.
4: If you look at the amount of members that are coming to the House that are DSA, it's 5%. They're not the Democratic Party. But I think the Democratic Party needs to step up and speak out. You know, Democrats are upset about what happened in the last election. They have every right, and they're upset what happened over the last 18 months. But that doesn't mean we should start embracing things or a movement that in their platform says, you know, no prisons, no borders. Oh, we're going to get rid of the Senate, by the way, just Article 1 of the Constitution. You got people going on the campaign trail saying, you know, the Soviet Union wished they won the Cold War, dressing up as Mao. He only killed 50 million people. That is not how we're going to win the House. It's not how we're going to win the Senate.
0: You think? So let's say the congressman's in the Cook Report says he's in a toss-up district. And why do you think so many Democrats are now coming on our channel talking about this?
1: Because they're terrified of what's happening to their party. But again, keep in mind, God bless Jared Moskowitz for standing up to these people, but they're not a minority within the Democratic Party because they're only a click away from where the mainstream of the Democratic Party is. So the DSA platform says, get rid of all borders, right? What did Joe Biden do for 4 years? I mean, he opened the border and let millions of people. What's the difference between, you know, having a border on paper but not enforcing it and getting rid of the border? None. The DSA wants to get rid of the Senate. All these mainstream Democrats want to get rid of the filibuster, which would eliminate the Senate as we know it and turn it into a rubber stamp for the House, where they so they can pass all their radical ideas by 50 votes. The DSA wants to get rid of the Supreme Court. Well, these people want to pack the Supreme Court, the mainstream Democrats. They want to pack the Supreme Court and add justices so that they can rubber stamp their term limits, their radical agenda. There's not that much difference between the Democratic Party and the DSA. It's just the DSA is much more open about what their objectives are.
0: Yep.
1: And the problem is that the Democrats have been packing to the left in order to appease their left-wing base. And the DSA basically doesn't want to be appeased. They want power. So they're openly going after a hostile takeover of the Democratic Party. But the Democratic Party mainstream isn't that far off from where the DSA is in reality.
0: Yeah, I know what you're saying. I think it's an important dissemination. Just because you're going to add two states, if you're going to get rid of the filibuster, you're going to pack the court. That is going to be a dramatic change to our country. Get rid of the Electoral College. So, Mark, let's go and talk about Iran. The president's got a new approach when it comes to Iran. And here it is. It's going to be all about the economy. Cut 25.
5: Last night, we had a lot of boats come through. We have possession, complete control of the strait. I mean, outside of nuisance value, and there is nuisance value when they shoot a drone every once in a while. And over the last couple of weeks, we've had a lot of oil coming in.
0: Went on to say, look, I'm going to look to economically, I'm not going to talk to them. I'm going to look to strangle them. They went ahead and hit UAE yesterday. UAE has cut out all financial relationship with them, which should hurt too. How do you feel about the president's delay again?
1: So I'm all in favor of everything he's doing to tighten screws economically on them. I'm glad the blockade is in place. I'm glad that he is quietly opening the Strait of Hormuz. I think they've had, you know, something on the order of 1,000 ships have gone through there. So this is all important and real. The problem I'm worried about, Brian, is that right now he's sort of looking at the Iranians saying, well, all they can do is nuisance attacks. I'm worried about an Iranian October surprise. I think the Iranians understand that he's willing to tighten the screws economically, but they've looked and they've seen several times where he's pulled back from resuming major combat, and they're emboldened by that. And I think they are looking at the elections and they are thinking, well, you know, we can attack Gulf oil right before the vote. We can attack U.S. bases and try and kill Americans right before the vote. We can carry out a terrorist attack right before the vote and create chaos. And the reason is because we stopped at the 20-yard line in Operation Epic Fury and didn't finish taking away their capabilities. And so I think that it's possible it won't happen, but I wouldn't be shocked if it did. And we will regret not having finished the job militarily if it happens.
0: I do believe that Wall Street Journal story seems to be right on the money over the weekend. It said that they want to gradually escalate it, the closer we get to the midterm election, because they don't think the president has the appetite to hit back. And they are escalating. They got the Houthis involved now. They just hit UAE. Yep. We're hitting Bahrain when they can. They're also looking to foment some unrest with their Shia population in all those countries, too.
1: Yep. No, 100%. And look, but again, they could be husbanding their resources for a major attack right before the midterms, which would bring the war. It could raise gas prices right before people go to the polls. It could create the impression of chaos that we were surprised by it. You're always much better taking care of this. If we had done this in August, launched the strikes that he was planning, finished the job, this could have all been over. All that we could have declared victory at the end of this month. And continued with the blockade, continued with everything he's doing, but disarmed them of the ability to carry out a strike like the one that I worry they might carry out.
0: Well, I do too, because we do now have rearmed to a degree, and we got what we necessarily need. I just worry that, you know, leaving our guys out there not doing anything for the next 2 months while they could be sitting ducks, because they look to hit our bases, right?
1: Yep. Or, you know, so one of the reasons why we've been hesitant. He keeps saying, I don't want to be Herbert Hoover, because what they're worried about is if we attack Iran, Iran will retaliate and attack Gulf oil infrastructure, right? And that'll raise the price. That'll take out 30-40% of the world's oil and cause a global depression. What's to say they can't do that without us attacking? If we're worried about them doing it as a retaliatory measure when we're hitting them, how much more easily could they do it if we don't hit them? And they could do that right before the election and cause absolute global chaos. And it's one of the things about that Wall Street Journal story says is that they think we're going to attack them anyway. But just after the midterms, well, then why would they not preempt us by attacking before the midterms when they can do political damage to us and start the war on their terms? We should attack at a time of our choosing, not at a time of their choosing. And right now, by leaving this unfinished, we're leaving them in the driver's seat.
0: I think it's an excellent chance we have some type of shot at them before Labor Day. I certainly hope so. Not that anybody wants war. I just want it to end the right way. Thanks so much, Mark Thiessen. Appreciate it. Read them in the Washington Post. See them all over the channel. Thanks, Mark.
1: Thanks.
0: You got it. When we come back, I'll take your calls. I see you out there, 1-866-408-7669. Bottom of the hour, Josh Crash Hour, on what all this means for the House and Senate and so much more. Don't move.
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0: I can tell you one thing. If you look at our construction jobs right now, because we're building more plants, factories, things that really have something to do with the AI, but also car factories, car plants. They're moving into our country. Honda just announced, Toyota just announced, they're moving their operations from Mexico, from Canada, from other places. We, by the way, probably have a deal with Canada. You probably saw that. Very major tariffs were going on to Canada today. We delayed it for 3 days because I think we have a deal with the prime minister and good deal for everybody. So that's good.
1: Which I think is going to be great. I think the fact that they delayed 3 days and working on the text, I'm optimistic. Simultaneously, the USMCA is taking shape to be modernized. That's going to help the economy. Brian over in Clarion, Pennsylvania. Hey, Brian.
2: Hey, thanks for taking my call. We love your show. You know, my husband and I support Israel and President Trump, and I'm so sick of this Iran deal. I'm 63. They've been terrorizing the world for most of my life. And I think President Trump should evacuate Tehran, give them 2 or 3 weeks, and then we should use our limited nuclear arsenal on them. Yes, I know. Drop the bomb on them. They want a nuclear weapon. Let's give them one and end it. I know it's shocking, but that's how I feel.
1: Yeah, the thing is, Brian, I think the after effects of the surrounding countries and what it means for the world, I don't think we need to do that. But I appreciate your frustration. John in South Carolina. Hey, John. South Carolina.
3: Brian. Hey, Brian. How's it going?
1: What's on your mind?
3: So this never gets, like, talked about. You know, Trump sits there and says, hey, let's, you know, maybe it's going to be power plant day. Maybe it's going to be bridge day. Instead of taking out entire power plants because it's, you know, quote unquote, decades worth of damage for the country, why aren't we just taking out like massive amounts of like high tension lines? Like,
1: I would love that. And I'm not against the bridges. You just prove it has a military component to it. Take it out. Make them feel it.
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7: A search continues today for the driver who fled the scene of a deadly crash in St. Augustine. Florida Highway Patrol says a man on a motorized scooter was hit by an SUV last night on State Road 16 near Downs Corner Road, just north of the outlets. The victim is a 41-year-old man from St. Augustine. His name was not released. We are still working to get a description of the SUV that troopers are looking for. The DEA is reportedly joining the investigation into the death of actress Hayden Panettiere. Scott Carr with more.
8: This after a TMZ report that police are looking into whether Panettiere's death may have involved criminal conduct. Police in Greenville, South Carolina, arrived at the family home of the late actress's boyfriend, Brian Hickerson, for a welfare check days after Panettiere was found dead at a nearby Airbnb. No definitive cause of death has been released by police. A 911 call indicated she was in cardiac arrest after a possible drug overdose.
7: And gas prices today are still high, but not getting any higher. Florida unleaded is at an average of $3.94 per gallon. That's down a cent from yesterday. Diesel has gone up to $5.54. In Nassau, St. John's, and Flagler counties are seeing averages of $3.97. And in Baker County, you see prices around $3.81 per gallon. Benjamin Fritkus, 104.5 WOKV.
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15: A 7 on the WOKV weather meter. Partly sunny, hot and humid. Some scattered afternoon thunderstorms with the sea breeze developing and spreading inland slowly. Heavy rain, lightning strikes, and the potential for a few gusty winds this afternoon. Before all that, we make it back to the mid to upper 90s. Lower to mid 90s at the coast. Feels like temperatures 105 to 110. A shower and storm early inland especially, then dry. Partly to mostly cloudy overnight, down to the mid to upper 70s. From the Action News Jack's First Alert Weather Center, I'm meteorologist Garrett Biedenball for 104.5 WOKV.
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17: The major roadways look crash-free at this time. No big backup on the East Beltway. It's a smooth ride Main Street to Phillips Highway. The West Beltway, it's a quick trip. Roosevelt Boulevard to New Kings Road. I-95, no backup. Phillips Highway to Zoo Parkway. That's traffic. I'm Ron Hersey.
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7: Fernandina Beach commissioners voted to end downtown paid parking contracts. A proposed Publix anchor development in downtown Jacksonville faces questions over its price tag, property values, and a return on investment for taxpayers. And a rider on a motorized scooter was killed in a hit and run on State Road 16 north of the St. Augustine outlets. Benjamin Fritkus, 104.5 WOKV.
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20: I think the Democratic leadership needs to speak out against the DSA agenda. Okay, again, no Senate. We're just going to get rid of the Senate. You know, no prisons, no borders. You know, this idea of embracing a Fidel Castro. I think the Democratic leadership needs to speak out against it because, yes, you know, primary stuff, we're in the general election now. And this is not what general election voters want. But I will tell you, there is a economic populist movement to the DSA. And we got to recognize that we got to talk about how people are struggling to afford the American way of life.
1: And by the way, everything that they have offered does not make anyone's life better. It pretends to level things out. But it's not even interesting. It's not even something worth exploring economically. It's already been an epic fail, but it is spreading. They had another victory, a Democratic nominee for Senate going against Ashley Moody. a socialist who spent less than $1 million, outspent by, I think, 6-1. Josh Krashauer joins us now, Fox News Radio political analyst, editor-in-chief of the Jewish Insider. Josh, you heard Jared Moskowitz, who had no problem winning, but they were running hard against him in a very anti-Semitic and pro-socialist way.
0: Yeah, Brian. I mean, he also said in that same interview that he was one of the leaders fighting against Trump's cabinet nominees. He held hearings against Pam Bondi. He has been an outspoken leader in the Democratic caucus against Trump. So this is not an issue about, you know, Trump, partisanship, even like most policy issues. It's about Israel and anti-Semitism. And the guy who he was running against, even in a pretty Jewish district, in one of the most Jewish districts in the country, was running virulently anti-Israel and palling around with anti-Semitic surrogates in the final days of the campaign. And that's what Moskowitz said. This is when you isolate what these challenges are really about. It's candidly about the tolerance of anti-Semitism and a hatred of Israel. And it's pretty disturbing. I mean, you never would have thought the Democratic Party, which, you know, has been home to most American Jews politically throughout many, many generations, that would ever happen. But that's what we're seeing. We point to all the races in New York from Amdani on. What is the common denominator in so many of these races? It's about Israel and about a tolerance of anti-Semitism.
1: Yeah, no doubt about it. Angie Nixon actually beat Alexander Vindman, even though Chuck Schumer was all for Vindman. And he had so much more money. Listen to some of her past comments about Israel. Cut 5.
21: Many of my colleagues have stated that folks are fearful of another massacre occurring to the Jewish people. Well, guess what? A massacre is occurring now.
22: My love for people is being questioned because I want to stand against the unjust killings of innocent people.
23: They wanted to call all Palestinians anti-Semites. I am upset that the hostages got taken and everything, but I am also upset that we are continually seeing people lose their lives.
1: So this is a unhinged woman who's done nothing to research this. She's losing on anecdotal information. Anyone who went over there knows it wasn't genocide. It's called retaliation, where they drop flyers to let people know to evacuate buildings because we're going to be bombing something there because they built a lot of their industrial complexes under schools and under hospitals.
0: Good luck winning Florida with that message in a state with it leans to the right, obviously, and also has one of the largest Jewish populations in the entire country, which is, and it has a Jewish population that is much more moderate and even Republican than in a state like New York. So that is a message. Democrats are already privately, I've talked to some top Democratic strategists that thought Florida may have had an outside chance with Vindman and a more moderate candidate in that race, but that race is not going to be invested in. They've written off that Senate race totally. So, I mean, as much attention as, and she's obviously bad for the rest of the party because her quotes and her lines are going to be used against other Democrats also running in pretty tough districts and or states for the Senate. So, you know, this is a nightmare all around. Now, it's interesting, in the races that mattered a little more, like the Moskowitz race, the Debbie Wasserman Schultz race, you know, Florida is a much more moderate Democratic electorate, at least we thought it was, at least in some of these districts, than in other states. So there's still a moderate DNA, and there's a lot of Jewish voters in a lot of those South Florida districts that they held off these anti-Israel and socialist candidates. But boy, if the fact that it spread to the Senate race in Florida, the fact that we're seeing a nominee in Michigan who is well to the left and is extreme on Israel and anti-Semitism as I've seen in any modern Senate nominee in my lifetime in El Sayed, I mean, that is the kind of mood of where the party is, and the DSA, it shows how much influence they're having right now in the overall Democratic nomination process.
1: I mean, if you think about it, that Troy Jackson's pretending not to be a socialist, but everything else points to what he believes in, as he is a Graham Platner clone, without the tattoo, we assume, but marries his cousin, an interesting thing to do. And then if you're not Franklin Roosevelt. But on the other side, you have El Sayed, who says he's not a socialist, but everything else is ridiculous. Like, he should know better when he talks about Medicare for all. He should know better when he talks about freezing rent. But he has a long past, too, that his past tapes are going to be hard for him to outrun. I want you to hear more from the DSA. They believe it's time to salute one of their idols, Fidel Castro. Ashiq Sadiq was questioned on that as co-chair of the DSA. Cut 9.
2: My grandfather found that revolution hoping to bring democracy to Cuba. And then what happened? Fidel Castro locked my grandfather up. How you think that lands with people who suffered under that dictatorship, who now you are trying to court as voters?
3: We're seeing many people in the United States who are struggling under massive inequality in the United States.
2: So putting out a statement about Fidel Castro courts those people?
3: We want to expand democracy everywhere in the United States, in Cuba, and everywhere else.
1: So Cuba, is there anything besides anti-Semitism that's not going to resonate in Florida? Probably pro-Cuba stance, pro-Fidel Castro stance. Those are probably two detrimental things, wouldn't you think?
0: Well, absolutely. And it was, I mean, Moskowitz also said that in his interview last night, that there's a lot of Cuban Americans in his district that will not even listen to these candidates because of their affiliation with this pro-Castro organization. So, I mean, look, you have someone like El Sayed, going back to Michigan. He's someone who was affiliated with the Bernie Sanders movement when he first ran for statewide office in 2018. He spoke out in favor of defunding the police on podcasts and several interviews that have been on tape and have been circulating. And certainly it's a position he's switched on, but he's going to have to defend why he believed that in the first place. And then you have the anti-Semitism and the views on Israel that have been well outside the mainstream and is costing him with Democrats, Jewish Democrats in particular. In a big Senate race that Democrats need to win to win back the Senate majority. So, I mean, this is the bundle that these candidates are embracing when they lock hands with the DSA and they accept their involvement inside the tent. And Democrats want to say, well, we're a big tent and we have moderates and we have socialists. But when you tolerate and even indulge these extreme positions, it's going to have significant political down-ballot consequences on the more moderate and the more mainstream parts of your coalition. And it's a reason why you have a party in the first place. You can say what we believe in, what we don't believe in. And the fact that they're tolerating these extreme views and saying it's part of the big tent just tells you how radical and how extreme the movement has gotten.
1: So I want you to hear what Senator John Ossoff had an interesting thing to say about Donald Trump. He thought that he would just bring up one of his assistants, Natalie. And that has been the number one story. What are you talking about? The average person doesn't know who she is. If we have to deal with the White House, you know who she is. You know, I was a dedicated assistant, unbelievable, 24 hours. So John Ossoff thought he'd bring it up and tries to justify it. Cut 20.
4: We're in wartime. The commander-in-chief has mired us in this geopolitical disaster. People have lost their lives. Our naval logistics are frayed. The global energy system is in crisis, and he retreats into this bubble of West Wing aides who are his security blanket to make him feel good about himself.
1: So the West Wing aide, he's talking about Natalie Harp. He's trying to justify saying, what do you think he's up to with that?
0: Well, you know, increasingly in our kind of media ecosystem, saying something crazy or going low gets you the attention you need. And we all know that John Ossoff not only is running in a big race for the Senate for his reelection, but also is a possible rumored about presidential candidate for 2028. So the more you kind of portray yourself in a more, you know, extreme fashion, the more attention you get in the Democratic ecosystem, in the media ecosystem. I thought it was notable, though, that the mention of Natalie Harp did go too far by according to a lot of Democrats who have been, you know, favoring the Ossoff message and have boosted his candidacy, but boosted his possible presidential candidacy. But even David Axelrod last night said, boy, I like John Ossoff and I've been a supporter of his. This was not the right message to send. So there is a big backlash that, I don't want to say a big backlash, but there are Democrats that understand this is not good for Ossoff's political career to be seen as a kind of a purveyor of that kind of, you know, in the dirt politics. And look, the Democrats are, it used to be, what did Michelle Obama say? When they go low, we go high. Well, the new mantra of the Democratic Party is when they go low, we go even lower. And that's what Ossoff was basically.
1: But it was unprovoked. I mean, the president wasn't bringing up Ossoff. It seemed just come out of left field. But if you could look at Gavin Newsom, there was a feeling that he was making some progress. But Gavin Newsom fighting against Trump, who he's not going to be running against, has got minimum impact. It gets you some news and maybe some people on the left, like and Robert De Niro might feel good about it. But what about your career? If you want to know exactly what Axelrod said, he says... he came out, Axelrod said, where is it? He said, Axelrod's key assessment, they juiced the virility of, I'm sure, probably thrilled some of his base who figured out was just giving Trump a taste of his own medicine. But they distracted and detracted from the power of his message, which was saying that Trump was spending too much time working on the White House, not enough time working for the American people. So it was a takedown. Everyone high fives, saying with Natalie, hanging out with Natalie, wear a security blanket. And people talk about it, but they're not really talking about it in a bright way, especially because Ossoff is in a red state and he's got a liberal voting record and he's up by 5 to 10 points. Why would he not focus on his race?
0: Well, I think he thinks he's got the race in the bag, which is always foolish to do. Look at someone like Vindman in Florida. When you think you have the race locked up, you often can get surprised. But I think he feels comfortable enough in the reelection and is, you know, buying into the headlines and the scuttlebutt that he could be a serious presidential candidate. Now, I think Ossoff is much more comfortable doing these set pieces where he has a pre-scripted attack line that plays well on social media. But I haven't seen him do many interviews. I don't know where he stands on a whole lot of issues. He's sort of an unknown. And this is someone who was sort of the afterthought when he first ran for the Senate. It was Warnock that was the star, and Ossoff was the second fiddle and barely won that first Senate election. And you know, now he's trying to find ways to get national attention, and this is a cheap way of doing it. I think that once the bright lights shine on John Ossoff more, and if he does decide to run for president, he's not going to get this kind of pass. And he's already feeling the heat because he made a pretty dumb, ill-advised attack on Trump that's now backfiring on him.
1: Some say he's getting gains because people are talking about him, but I agree with you. Josh, what about Hamas and Israel? Are you starting to think that there might be something unique about this situation?
0: Maybe there's something they're doing? I mean, it requires us to the U.S. to take Hamas at its word that they're going to demilitarize. And the debate has always been who goes first, right? Does Hamas demilitarize and do what they need to do first before Israel withdraws its troops from the yellow zone, you know, the part of the territory in the Gaza Strip? Hamas has not shown any indication that they're willing to lay down their arms and actually, you know, give up power. So as long as that's the case, Israel's going to rightly view them as a national security threat to their own country, and they're going to need to respond accordingly.
1: Yeah, it looks like there's 400 miles worth of tunnels that got to be destroyed too, some of which have been destroyed, and some we don't even know where they go to. But I did find out that there's legitimate progress on an international force to go in there. So I said, okay, we're not moving unless there's something internationally happening. And well, IDF would move if someone else came in and there was a public display of giving up the weapons. Now, would it all, but would it be a lot or would it be all? There's always going to be a question on that. But this shows progress on a peace plan that all sides do not want to tick off the president. The president had Jared Kushner talk to Hamas. You know, he's in constant contact with the IDF and, you know, the surrounding neighbors, where they stand.
0: Yeah, look, I think there may have been some small progress made. One thing that I've seen on the Israeli side is that there's an orange zone and a yellow zone, and so Israel's withdrawn, I think, or hasn't used military action in a small slice of disputed land in the Gaza Strip that Israel was managing not that long ago. But look, the fundamentals challenge is Hamas is still in control of a good slice of Gaza, and there's a U.S. recognized terrorist group, and until they're gone, it's hard to see any real progress being made, even though, yes, you're right, there's small steps that have been achieved.
1: All right, Josh, thanks so much. Josh Krasauer, appreciate you weighing in. When we come back, we'll open up the phones, 1-866-408-7669. Read some of your email, Brian Kilmeade Show.
18: 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Now Jacksonville's news and talk with the three big things you need to know.
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7: A Jacksonville school crossing guard remains in intensive care, recovering after she was hit by a car outside Grove Park Elementary on Tuesday. Parents at Westview K-8 school are demanding answers after their kids came home complaining of no air conditioning in their classrooms, and the FDA issues the highest level recall warning for Publix GreenWise frozen berries for possible E. coli contamination. 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
32: Is your goal in trying to re-engage with Chairman Kim still denuclearization? And what makes you think you could be successful now when you weren't?
33: Well, I don't want to talk about that, but I do have a good relationship with Kim Jong-un. As you know, you've seen. He didn't like Biden. He didn't like Obama. He didn't like anybody, but he likes me. And I just got along with him very good. We had great meetings. We speak. And I think our nation, and I think other nations, frankly, whether it's Japan or South Korea, they're a lot safer if I'm president than if somebody else is president.
1: I agree. No doubt about it, but doesn't help on midterm elections. For some reason, foreign policy never scores. Just ask George H.W. Bush that. He didn't get 4 more years. And he didn't do well in the midterms. But that's what he's talking about. And no doubt about it, North Korea, South Korea is interesting. Because North Korea said, okay, yep, have great memories of President Trump, Kim Jong-un, but we have no interest in talking about a nuclear program, and we don't really care that you scaled back the South Korean military exercises. All right, I don't know why we keep doing it. We need to keep doing those exercises, sending the message, using Japan, Philippines, and South Korea to let China know something happens with Taiwan, we're going to help Taiwan, and it's going to be significant. Nicholas in New Jersey. Hey, Nicholas.
34: Hi, Brian. 2 points real quick. One is I've been a Republican my own life.
0: And I've voted for Trump all three times, but I really can't support him if he refuses to lose the war. I mean, he's losing the war. He's not winning the war. And Republicans, in my opinion, have their own extremists. Why are they not supporting John Cornyn in Texas? He's a perfectly fine Republican.
1: I was for it, too, but they thought that Paxton was more MAGA.
0: Right. That's the problem. We have to realize that we have our own extremists. We're calling out the Democrats for the Democratic Socialists, but these guys like Paxton are extreme on the right. And that's why Cittarelli lost in New Jersey, because he didn't distance himself from Trump. Thank you. I'll listen to your opinion. But that's
1: New Jersey is a lot different than Texas. I think if Ken Paxton loses because he's lazy, he's not raising money, he's got to be everywhere. And number two is he's got personal issues. And if the people of Texas don't want somebody with a messy divorce and other things, they're not going to vote for him. But they keep voting for him, Attorney General. They fend off some really good people to keep that spot, including George P. Bush. So if he's that popular, he's got to win. But he has got to learn to work. Remember, Ted Cruz won by 2.5% of the vote, and he worked 24 hours a day.
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21: New this morning, Jacksonville Sheriff's officers are on scene off Crown Point Elementary in the Mandarin area, where students are being evacuated due to a fire. Those students are being taken on buses to Mandarin Middle School until the elementary school is cleared. We've been told it is an electrical fire. There is no report of injury at this time. A development investigation is underway in Jacksonville Beach, where a man was found dead underneath the pier. The man's identity and the circumstances surrounding his death have not been released. We're working to learn more. Stay with WOKV throughout the day. Data centers are becoming a key issue in the midterms. Mark Meredith reports.
22: They're colossal, costly, and controversial. Now data centers, the backbone of artificial intelligence, are a key issue in swing states. In Ohio, former Democratic Senator Sherrod Brown is hoping strong opposition to data centers.
23: Big corporations gobble up energy to feed their data centers, and they leave you with the bill.
22: Will help him beat incumbent Republican Senator John Houston, who over the years strongly supported data center development in the state. In a memo, the National Republican Senatorial Committee writes, This has become a sleeper issue for the entire election cycle.
21: A new Pew Research survey shows 52% of respondents saying they're more concerned than excited about AI. That matches the all-time high seen in the 2023 survey. Jordana Elias, 104.5 WOKV. 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
25: A 7 on the WOKV weather meter. Partly sunny, hot and humid. Some scattered afternoon thunderstorms with the sea breeze developing and spreading inland slowly. Heavy rain, lightning strikes, and the potential for a few gusty winds this afternoon. Before all that, we make it back to the mid to upper 90s. Lower to mid 90s at the coast. Feels like temperatures 105 to 110. A shower and storm early inland especially, then dry. Partly to mostly cloudy overnight, down to the mid to upper 70s. From the Axides Jacks First Alert Weather Center, I'm meteorologist Garrett Biedenball for 104.5 WOKV.
31: First Alert traffic from the Strata Air Conditioning and Heating Traffic Center.
26: Dames Point Bridge, northbound right lane, still reportedly blocked by a broken down vehicle. JTB westbound between Belford Road and I-95. Watch for a crash on the right shoulder. That's traffic. I'm Ron Hersey.
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21: Fernandina Beach commissioners vote to end downtown paid parking contract. A proposed Publix anchor development in downtown Jacksonville faces questions over price tag, property values, and a return on investment for taxpayers. Rider on motorized scooter killed in hit and run on State Road 16 north of St. Augustine Outlets. I'm Jordana Elias.
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1: Thanks so much for being here, everybody. It's the Brian Kilmeade Show right in Midtown Manhattan, around the country, around the world.

0: And it's a little concerning because New York City is supposed to be the financial center of the world. And I'm walking to the J.P. Morgan building, which is the finest building I've ever seen. If I can get people in a suit there, are they even wearing them at all? Doug Schoen's going to be with me shortly. And the great Gary Sinise, actor, founder, and president of chairman of the Gary Sinise Foundation, is also going to be here with a big announcement. So let's get to the big three.
1: Number three.
2: They called yesterday and they gave us the points that we had to have. Very fair deal for both. But our farmers are going to be thrilled. Our manufacturers are going to be thrilled. And basically, we have no tariffs going into Canada anymore.
0: So that is President Trump bearing the hatchet. Could our frenemy, Canada, finally understand we need a balanced trade relationship? Indications are the answer is yes. We will see what it means for big and small business.
1: Number two.
3: The Iranians are running out of assets and options. I think the Iranians are trying to continue to drag this out. They're wary of increased military consequences. They are struggling with the economic consequences.
0: Yep, there you go. That is Colonel Mike Jerrigan. Hurry up and wait. President, let Treasury do the fighting versus Iran as massive sanctions spread the pain and UAE weighs in and comes on our side hard.
1: Number one.
4: If you look at the amount of members that are coming to the House that are DSA, it's 5%. They're not the Democratic Party. I think the Democratic Party needs to step up and speak out. That is not how we're going to win the House. It's not how we're going to win the Senate.
0: Jared Moskowitz is singing my song today when he came to Fox and Friends. DSA not okay with the Dems, even if they are not spending big money. Leadership endorsements are not stopping this movement, which is now fighting Donald Trump's foreign policy while saluting communist Castro. We see what it means for November. Doug Schoen, you join us now, former Clinton advisor, a very logical, moderate Democrat who wishes there were more like him, as do I, running for office and actually in place outside people like John Fetterman. Doug, welcome back.
5: Thank you so much, Brian.
0: All right, so first off, because I know you have a passion for foreign policy. I know you wrote a book on Venezuela and the rise of Hugo Chavez. I was stunned to see. Now, I know that sometimes when people speak up here, it gets traction worldwide, but rarely do we see our congressmen and women travel the world and talk out against our foreign policy. You got Claire Valdez, Darylisa Avila Chavilet, Chris Rabb, Adam Hamawi. He's the one who was an advisor to the blind sheikh, radical extremists, visiting the Central America, this Uruguay socialist conference, to let them know that they're against Donald Trump's foreign policy, which is bringing democracy to Central and South America and not ignoring our backyard. I mean, that is extremely damaging. And I think, especially with their message, the message isn't, hey, let's be better friends. The message is go back to socialism and communism.
5: Brian, it's why what Jared Moskowitz told you is exactly right. These democratic socialists are not Democrats. They're socialists, and they don't stand for the values that we as Americans of all parties have been brought up to share. And I do not want my elected representatives, whoever they may be, going to foreign countries, denouncing our country, denouncing our values, and denouncing our foreign policy. To me, that's pretty axiomatic.
0: Yeah, I mean, it's not like, well, I like France better than Germany. This is like, I like socialism better than democracy. Stop spreading it. And Jayapal is probably the loudest in saying that she's against the so-called modern day Monroe Doctrine, which they playfully call the Donroe Doctrine. She is dead set against it. She wants our hands off. My goodness, one of the biggest complaints for past presidents, Democrat and Republican, has been, why don't we pay more attention to our own hemisphere? I thought this was one thing that would be immune from Democratic criticism.
5: Brian, I am old enough to remember John F. Kennedy's inaugural address in 1960, where he spoke of the Alliance for Progress and the need to reach out in our hemisphere to promote democratic values everywhere. I believe he was right then. I believe that approach is right now. And I am very pleased that we beat the far left in elections, we who support capitalism, and those who were against, in some of these nations, not all, but some, a countenancing of narco-terrorism. So I stand with the United States, and I stand with the propagation of democratic values.
0: Sadly, the city we're both in, I believe you're in New York, is represented by people that don't feel what you just said, Doug. Claire Valdez said this, She's a New York State Assembly member who is a congressional candidate likely to win, said we need a foreign policy built on international solidarity and cooperation.

0: Not imperialism, war, and extraction. The threats we face from climate change to mass displacement to the rise of fascism don't stop at our borders. Neither can our response. So, you know, she thinks that when Uruguay, when Venezuela, when Bolivia, when Colombia, Chile, and soon, I hope, Brazil flip to a more of a democratic representative government, it's a bad thing. So that's the last thing I wanted to say about it. But I'm just stunned that she put that in black and white.
1: She's saying she's against America and American values.
0: So if you are a Democrat right now and you want to get the majority, and you know there's going to be at least six or seven socialists that are going to be sitting next to you, and if the majority with those six socialists in your party gives you the majority, how do you deal with that if you're Akeem Jeffries? Can you stop it now, or is it too late?
1: I think it may be too late, but I think after the election, you say to the socialists who will be elected, the six or seven that you hypothesize, I think, correctly, you say, you're either going to toe the line or we're not going to have you as part of the caucus, because I don't want a Democratic majority predicated on the balance of power being held by those who do not support our country, our values, and our system of economic leadership.
0: So here's what Jared Moskowitz said about the leadership and what they need to do. Cut eight.
2: I think the Democratic leadership needs to speak out against the DSA agenda. Okay, again, no Senate. We're just going to get rid of the Senate. You know, no prisons, no borders, you know, this idea of embracing a Fidel Castro. I think the Democratic leadership needs to speak out against it because, yes, you know, primary stuff is we're in the general election now. And this is not what general election voters want. But I will tell you, there is a economic populist movement to the DSA. And we got to recognize that we got to talk about how people are struggling to afford the American way of life.
0: So you can you do both? Tell me how.
1: The way you do it is to address people's concern about affordability through things like a fair tax system, tax cuts where appropriate, stimuli for small business, promotion of economic growth, indexing of capital gains, giving the system a chance to work, and trying to succeed most of all in the war in Iran. To me, the question is not, are you for or against the war, but how do we best go forward to achieve our objectives? I think the Democratic Party has become the party of no, not the party of constructive engagement.
0: So, for example, one of these women that just won, one of these candidates that just won, Angie Nixon, that just won the nomination over Alexander Vindman in Florida, came out and said, we want a nationwide freeze in rents. Nationwide freeze in rents, as if we just get better landlords, we'll have better housing. Does anyone play this out? If you freeze all rents in all districts, in all cities, in all states, that's going to be impossible to sustain, to keep up with maintenance. And in order, you're not going to get more housing if you freeze rents.
1: Well, not only are you not going to get more housing, you're going to change our economic system because we don't have state central planning. We have a federal system, and it is not for a U.S. senator or any national elected official to determine what our economic policy should be on a national basis. You want to advocate, as Mandani is doing in New York, for rent freeze for stabilized apartments. I oppose it, but I at least believe he has the power to do it. But again, we are not in a system where U.S. senators and U.S. congressmen by fiat change our economic arrangements and our economic system.
0: So I want to bring you to something else. So John Ossoff, people thought, would have trouble keeping his seat, but it looks like Michael Collins is having trouble stay within single digits of him. So they're now pushing Ossoff as a presidential candidate. So he looks the part, wears the tight shirts and the tight jackets. And after giving a speech, calling out Donald Trump, Gavin Newsom style, he added, and by the way, he referred us for fly around the country with Natalie. as if his assistant he's having some affair with. People were outraged. I am personally. I've watched him for 6 years, work with her. She's unbelievably diligent, hardworking, got the respect of everyone in the White House. You might not like how dedicated she is, but no one thought, why would you bring this up? Among the people that are outraged by it, have skeptical on it and wonder why he said it was David Axelrod, said, you have a great message. Why are you bringing her name up? And then here's Jen Psaki with Ossoff. I think she's surprising him. Watch.
3: The reason I asked about Natalie Harp is because it's kind of raised this question out there, more questions about her. He is surrounded by sycophants, no question. I just talked about that. But you specifically mentioned her, and I just wonder why.
4: Well, I've heard this particular aide referred to as his security blanket. And I think we could say that about any number of the senior aides in the White House. They're not telling him what he needs to hear. They're telling him what he wants to hear. And the nation is at war, and we cannot afford that. We need a team in the White House. We need folks at the State Department, at the Defense Department, in the United States Congress, who take their jobs seriously.
0: And she went back and forth two or three times with him on that. What do you think about his explanation?
1: Well, it doesn't pass the smell test, Brian. I mean, what is the point in our system where, as Ossoff suggests, he has policy differences with the president? Why wouldn't he want to articulate those differences rather than attacking the president and his aide personally in an unfounded and arguably specious way? I'm offended by it.
0: Yeah, it's just like a left turn. Of course, people are going to defend it and they'll say, well, maybe you should just let it be. Well, if you let it be, it makes it seem like there's something going on. So if you attack back, people say, why are you elevating it? But you can't win. I just think there's a responsibility. If I start working for the government now, not only am I going to get subpoenaed, I'm not making a ton of money. I'm working 60, 70 hours a day. And now my name's been sullied. They're hunting down his brother and family members to get comments on this. And that's not why you're supposed to go for government. I mean, there's a reason why you go for elected office. You're a public figure. Others just want to serve. I don't even think she's making six figures to do this. And every time I walk in the White House or I see him at an event and I'm lucky enough to do have access, all she's doing is working, carries around a printer, printing things out, intercepting different calls, helping things out. And by the way, could not be more forward-leaning in terms of understanding messages and getting things out and clarifying for me personally.
1: Brian, I think our politics is suffering from what I have heard called the politics of personal destruction. I don't like it when my party does it, the other party does it. I certainly think this attack makes no sense. And it's one of the reasons why I tell young people who are interested in politics to give it a second thought, or government, because it subjects you to not only lower pay than you might get in the private sector, but to these kind of attacks, which are unfounded and unfair.
0: Yeah, I guess see what happened. Now, Doug, I asked you last time, if you could just name a couple of men or women that you hope run for president that you, or would you think would be leading contenders. Can you give us a couple?
1: I would say Mark Kelly, Steve Beshear, certainly would fit.
0: Governor of Kentucky, Senator from Arizona.
1: You're right. Exactly. Mark Kelly would probably be my first choice at this point. I'm not clear he's going to run. I'm not clear he could get the nomination. But we need a centrist Democrat who has broad appeal. We haven't had one of those in a very, very long time.
0: And I'm going to throw this out at you. Some expert, political expert said the best thing to happen to Democrats would be not to win the House. And I followed up and I said, why? And they said, because they're going to be obsessed with Trump, of subpoenaing his family, trying to impeach him, and it's going to keep them totally sidetracked instead of just looking at 28. So if he holds the chambers, they're going to be forced to look ahead, and that'll be the best thing for the party. What do you think about that theory?
1: Well, I think there's a certain amount of truth to that, because I think the Democrats, particularly in the House, are going to investigate before legislating. The other side of it is, if the Republicans control, as they do now, all branches of government, that gives the Democrats a clearer target for 2028.
0: Absolutely. Doug Schoen, thanks so much.
1: Thank you so much, Brian.
0: Back in a moment.
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7: A Jacksonville school crossing guard remains in intensive care, recovering after being hit by a car outside Grove Park Elementary on Tuesday. Parents at Westview K through 8 school are demanding answers after their kids came home complaining of no air conditioning in their classrooms. FDA issues highest level recall warning for Publix's Greenwise frozen berries for possible E. coli contamination. I'm Jordana Elias.
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0: So that is a Liquid Death commercial led by Jason Kelce, not Travis Kelce's brother, long retired, about 2 or 3 years now. And that's their new push to get on the populist movement of trying to hate data centers. And some Republicans and Democrats are afraid to bring it up, and just actually saying, pee into a cup, drink this stuff, pee into a cup, and pour it in data centers. By the way, totally irresponsible. You realize what's going to happen, how many data centers there are. They're sprawling data centers, impossible to secure. Now people are going to say, hey, I hate them, and now I'm getting permission to do it by an NFL star. So they're going to start doing this like crazy. It's totally irresponsible. 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
4: A search continues today for the driver who fled the scene of a deadly crash in St. Augustine. Florida Highway Patrol says a man on a motorized scooter was hit by an SUV last night on State Road 16 near Downs Corner Road, just north of the outlets. The victim is a 41-year-old man from St. Augustine. His name was not released. We are still working to get a description of the SUV that troopers are looking for. The DEA is reportedly joining the investigation into the death of actress Hayden Panettiere. Scott Carr with more.
5: This after a TMZ report that police are looking into whether Panettiere's death may have involved criminal conduct. Police in Greenville, South Carolina, arrived at the family home of the late actress's boyfriend, Brian Hickerson, for a welfare check days after Panettiere was found dead at a nearby Airbnb. No definitive cause of death has been released by police. A 911 call indicated she was in cardiac arrest after a possible drug overdose.
4: And gas prices today are still high, but not getting any higher. Florida unleaded is at an average of $3.94 per gallon. That's down a cent from yesterday. Diesel has gone up to $5.54. In Nassau, St. John's, and Flagler counties are seeing averages of $3.97. And in Baker County, you see prices around $3.81 per gallon. 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
15: A 7 on the WOKV weather meter. Partly sunny, hot and humid. Some scattered afternoon thunderstorms with the sea breeze developing and spreading inland slowly. Heavy rain, lightning strikes, and the potential for a few gusty winds this afternoon. Before all that, we make it back to the mid to upper 90s. Lower to mid 90s at the coast. Feels like temperatures 105 to 110. A shower and storm early inland especially, then dry. Partly to mostly cloudy overnight, down to the mid to upper 70s. From the Action's Jax First Alert Weather Center, I'm meteorologist Garrett Biedenball for 104.5 WOKV.
14: First Alert traffic from the Strata Air Conditioning and Heating Traffic Center.
16: Dames Point Bridge, crews working to remove a broken down vehicle have two northbound lanes blocked. Phillips Highway, the left lane is blocked at JTB. That's traffic. I'm Ron Hersey.
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4: Fernandina Beach commissioners voted to end downtown paid parking contracts. A proposed Publix-anchored development in downtown Jacksonville faces questions over its price tag, property values, and a return on investment for taxpayers. And a rider on a motorized scooter was killed in a hit-and-run on State Road 16 north of the St. Augustine outlets. Benjamin Fritkis, 104.5 WOKV.
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0: Hey, welcome back. It's always great to have Gary Sinise on, actor, founder, and president of and chairman of the Gary Sinise Foundation, especially 25 years since the 9/11 attacks and what he's done for men and women in the battle who are waiting to maybe go to battle again as we wait to see what's happening with Iran. Gary Sinise, welcome back.
17: Hey, thanks for having me, Brian.
0: Gary, what are your reflections as we come up on 9/11, 25 years? How has your life changed?
17: Oh, I was tremendously impacted by that day. In 2019, I wrote a book called Grateful American. You graciously supported me when that book came out. And in the book, there's a chapter called Turning Point. And that chapter is really the September 11th chapter and what happened to me, you know, personally, after that terrible day and the turning point that that was for me to go into a level of service that I hadn't imagined prior to that. But that event was so profoundly impactful. The images, the people I met afterwards, the organizations that popped up in reaction to that event, the troops deploying, all the different things, going on USO tours, everything. It really changed my life, and it was indeed a turning point and really the basis for what happened, you know, years later when I founded the Gary Sinise Foundation.
0: And the Lieutenant Dan Band, we know that, and we know you're playing, but and the foundation, how it's grown and taking care of soldiers who have been fighting for 20 years in Afghanistan and Iraq, correct?
17: Yeah, I know many, many folks who've been deployed multiple times over and over. They've lost friends. They've had buddies wounded. Families have lost loved ones. We've tried to just step in where we can at the Gary Sinise Foundation and provide services and support. and just make sure that they know that they're appreciated and that we're not going to forget that they're out there and serving our country. We can never do enough for the men and women who defend us. So that's what the Gary Sinise Foundation is all about. We have multiple programs at the foundation. And really, as I look back at what happened after September 11th, the people that I met, the extraordinary people that I met, who were really just motivated like I was to do something, all of those ingredients just went into making the Gary Sinise Foundation. Now we're in our 16th year. We just celebrated our 15th anniversary.
0: So you also, just on 9/11, do you know what your will you'll be?
17: Yes, I live in Nashville now, Brian. I thought I'm going to stay home, be with the family on that day. But we do have teams that are deployed. We will have a team at Port Authority on that day in New York serving food, supporting on the day. Some of our people will be there. I'll actually be serving food to firefighters and police officers here in Nashville on that day, just in remembrance and honor of the men and women who serve our country and those who were affected by that terrible tragedy.
0: And Gary, you know, one thing we've see the recruiting went through the roof after 9/11. Then it was swayed for a while, but now it's booming again. There was a time in which we were kneeling during the national anthem. Now no one's doing that at all. And I think we've gotten through that period. Are you heartened by that? I mean, I'm not saying the polarization has ended, but I do think there's a feeling of patriotism in our country. Do you sense more of that?
17: I do. You know, I mean, look at the history of our country. You're a historian, Brian. You've written so many books about the history of the country. It ebbs and flows and goes up and down. And we're impacted by events and they change the course of what's happening. And then we bounce back the other way. I remember after September 11th, the feeling of the nation just wanting to come together in such a profound way. We just wrapped our arms around each other. People were helping each other, raising their hands to go serve in various ways. And then remember, as time went on, as we got into the Iraq War, a little bit deeper into the Iraq War, things started to become kind of divided again, and we were divided. Then we came back together. We came back around. I feel like right now, as you say, I'm feeling a sense of strength. We're in our 250th year of this country, and I think a lot of people are celebrating that, even though, you know, of course there's some people that don't like the country and all of that, but I think generally I'm feeling what you're feeling as well.
0: Especially the fact that you're in Tennessee, it certainly helps to have a feeling of patriotism there. So Gary, I know sadly your son passed away a few years ago after a long illness. You discovered that he was even more of a musician than you thought. Can you talk about what you found and how you're trying to get word out about his music, your son Mac?
17: Oh gosh, Brian, thank you for asking. My son Mac Sinise was a great composer, great drummer, a great musician, went to USC Music School. Graduated with honors from there, went off and toured the world with bands playing and composing music and whatnot. He eventually came to work for the Gary Sinise Foundation. He was always kind of a little, Dad, that's your thing. You do your thing. I don't know. But he started to get kind of tired of being on the road. I said, why don't you dip your toe in the water a little bit at the foundation and see how you like it? Well, he did that and he fell in love with the mission. He's always, you know, he's grown up around me doing a lot of this stuff, but, he really fell in love with the mission and came to work for the foundation and just loved it. He was writing some music for us for some of our videos and whatnot, but serving the mission in whatever way he could. And in 2018, he was diagnosed, unfortunately, with this very rare cancer called chordoma. I mean, have you ever heard of it, Brian?
0: Not until I read about your son's illness, your son getting it.
17: Yeah, you know, it's so rare that it's like maybe 300 people in the U.S. are diagnosed with this cancer per year. Sometime, you know, about 70% of the time, like other cancers, they can go in, they remove the initial tumor, and there are good margins and everything's clear and it's cured. But about 30% of the time it comes back. And that's what happened to Mac. It came back and then he's into a fight with a cancer that there's no cure for. So they kept trying multiple drugs on him, surgeries, radiation, He eventually lost the feeling from his chest down. He could move his arms, but he couldn't play drums anymore. He couldn't do any of that. He was kind of, you know, in a wheelchair and a hospital bed at home. I mean, he really was disabled by cancer. And the last year of his life, 2023, he hadn't been thinking about cancer at all. And he decided, hey, there's this piece of music I wrote in college. I never finished it. I want to try to finish it. And he went back to work on it, Brian, in the spring of 2023. By the summer, he and a buddy of his, Oliver Schnee, came together. They were composing pals at school. They finished the song and went into the studio, and that led to an entire album of music that was finished just 2 weeks before he died. He died on January 5th, 2024. And then, Brian, I started to find all this additional music that he wrote and tucked away in his laptop and his Dropbox files. And there was so much of it and so much good music that I called his buddy Oliver and I said, we got to do another record. So the first record is called Resurrection and Revival. And the second record is Resurrection and Revival Part 2. And then I started to find more music last year. And we made a third record, Resurrection and Revival Part 3. This is all music that came out of his laptop. He just wrote it and tucked it away. And it's beautiful, beautiful music. The vinyl records are for sale at the Gary Sinise Foundation on our website, with all the proceeds going to support the mission of the foundation. And I have a book coming out about Mac. You know, I've been doing two projects, music projects, Resurrection and Revival. And at the same time, writing a book. I'm kind of, I guess I'm a little bit Brian Kilmeade here, just jumping multiple things all the time and getting a lot done at the same time. And the book comes out November 10th. I hope I can come back on.
0: Oh, absolutely. Yeah.
17: It's been, you know, having those projects, Brian, the music and the book, that has really helped me through a very, very difficult time after losing Mac.
0: I can imagine, too, it's therapeutic, and also you're doing something proactive to keep his memory alive.
17: Yeah. As a matter of fact, we're getting the music produced around the country. The National Symphony Orchestra has played two of his compositions. The Nashville Symphony will be playing one of his pieces in early September. And next week, I'll be in Milwaukee doing two concerts at the Skyline Music Theater. Two concerts called Graceful Warrior. That's the name of the book. And I'll be narrating and talking a bit about Mac and the music. And we're hiring an orchestra, and they're going to be playing the music. And it's all to benefit the Skylight Music Theater in Milwaukee.
0: Wow, that is fantastic. Oh, you talk about multifaceted. That's going to be great. And the book is going to come out in a couple of months. So I imagine you have it back from the editor already, or it's still working on it.
17: You know what? It's going to print like tomorrow. I think they finally pulled it away from me. You know how it is. You keep wanting to change things and add things and tweak things. And I've been doing that. You know, I've been working on it for a couple of years. And now it's going to print. And its official release is November 10th, which is Mac's birthday. He would have been 36 on that day. Wow. And we're going to release it on his birthday.
0: That is fantastic. Gary, I know you're semi-retired. You're picking projects that you want to act in. But as you look at your industry, you're not in Los Angeles anymore. I understand it. Where do you think the movie business is at right now? Between the streamers and the movies and the consolidations and Paramount being bought by Oracle, how healthy is your business?
17: Well, it's hard to know. I mean, it depends on who you talk to. I think, you know, I've talked to a lot of actors who are struggling. You know, they're acting, quite frankly, they're struggling right now, even though there seems to be quite a bit of content out there. I mean, if you look at all the various platforms that are out there, there's multiple series being done. A lot of things are being done. But I know a lot of people that continue to, you know, fight to stay alive in the business. My managers and agents are, you know, as active as ever, it seems. So they're quite busy with a lot of their clients. So I think they would say, you know, while the business has changed, you know, there's upsides and downsides. Things are different. I've been out of it for a little while now. The last thing that I did was a television series called 13 Reasons Why. And I finished that. I did one season, their final season of that show, and it finished up December of 2019. And the following month, Mac had very, very serious surgery. And then he was in the hospital for 2 months. And then he came out for 2 months, went back in for 4 months with another surgery. And I just stepped away from the business and haven't really, haven't really looked for anything specific because I've been, just focused on the caregiving and then, the aftermath of losing my son. And will I go back to it? It all depends on the project. I'm available. And if the right thing comes along, and it fits the lifestyle and all of that, I'll consider it. I did well, Brian. So that was a good thing. And I was able to afford to step away from the business to take care of my son and look after things there. God blessed me with a good career, and I was able to do that.
0: Yep, you earned it. No one gave you anything. Started your own company in order to get the experience necessary and get the attention in order to get onto Broadway and to movies. Gary, if people want to download or get Mac's music, where do they go?
17: Oh, absolutely, Brian. Well, the vinyls, we benefit at the Gary Sinise Foundation from the sale of the vinyl records. And those can be purchased at GarySiniseFoundation.org. Resurrection and Revival, and then Part 2 and Part 3. So there's three records there. But you can download them on all the platforms, iTunes, Amazon, Spotify, all those. You can download all three records, and I love it. There's over 60 pieces of music between the three records. So there's a lot of great, great stuff. Great stuff for movies. He wanted to write for movies. He really wanted to. That's what he really ultimately wanted to do. He was a great drummer, great player and everything. But I think ultimately Mac wanted to write for music, movies. So you will experience a bunch of orchestrations on these records that really feel like soundtrack, like they should be on a soundtrack or something. And then there's rock tunes and jazz tunes. And he had a wide, quite a variety of genres that he was interested in. And it's all evidenced in the music. So GarySiniseFoundation.org and download at all the digital platforms.
0: You got it. Gary, great to see you again. Congratulations on the move to the foundation and what you're doing to keep your son's name alive and well. And I look forward to your book in November. We'll have you back for sure.
17: Oh, Brian, thank you. And the book is actually in pre-sale right now, so you can just look it up on the internet. Graceful Warrior, The True Story of a Son, a Father, and a Family Who Carried Each Other Through. And I'm looking forward to getting on the road and talking about it and sharing the music and sharing the story.
0: You got with people. Gary, thanks so much. I'll talk to you soon.
17: You bet, Brian. Thank you.
0: Right back. Bye-bye. Don't move.
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4: A Jacksonville school crossing guard remains in intensive care, recovering after she was hit by a car outside Grove Park Elementary on Tuesday. Parents at Westview K-8 school are demanding answers after their kids came home complaining of no air conditioning in their classrooms, and the FDA issues the highest level recall warning for Publix GreenWise frozen berries for possible E. coli contamination. 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
8: A special hello to those of you watching from home and from the White House. But I do have some bad news for President Teddy Roosevelt. That's all I'm going to say about you tonight, sweetheart. You gotta realize it's time to hang up your wig and let Natalie tuck you in.
9: So yeah, Rosie O'Donnell is hosting a show, and she loved to be associated with Donald Trump. I don't know anybody talking about it except when we play clips or other people play clips or Jimmy Kimmel talks about it. But Jimmy Kimmel gets about a 1.8, 1.4. Put it this way, everybody on Fox, first run, when they go repeat, beats that. So Rosie O'Donnell, nobody cares about. I love the fact that she came back and thinks that Donald Trump's obsessed with her. It's absolutely the other way around. She's obsessed with Trump. It's ruined her career, ruined her life. She really has no life that I know of. So Jimmy Kimmel thinks it gets under Trump's skin. I don't even think he even understands that Jimmy Kimmel's on at night. And thankfully, he hasn't brought her up at all. I hope she fades away. I think that not that she didn't have talent. I remember her coming up and doing stand-up at comedy clubs on Long Island. And she did her VH1 show, which wasn't good. But then she got her own show, which got accolades. And then she went on to The View, where all she did was brawl with people and come unhinged on a regular basis to the point where no one could work with her. And she ends up going after Donald Trump, becoming obsessed and ending up in Ireland. So Jimmy Kimmel takes the summer off. Nice gig if you can get it. So I'm not really sure if you can get it. Hey, go to BrianKilmeade.com. Pick up Uniting the States, the six crucial moments that forge the American miracle. It comes out in October. And then go to BrianKilmeade.com. Find out what shows I'm going to be on, where it streams on Fox Nation, but you can see me in person. See you there.
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20: I'm Michelle Thibodeau. A deadly stabbing under the Jacksonville Beach Pier. Police say officers found a man suffering from stab wounds early this morning, but he died at the scene. A suspect is now in custody. Investigators are working to determine what led to the stabbing. The son of a school crossing guard who was severely injured says she has a long road to recovery.
21: I have a brain bleed, and there's supposed to be some broken bones, broken back, and broken ribs.
20: Sherry Hamilton is hospitalized following Tuesday's collision near Grove Park Elementary. Orange Park police say she was wearing a high visibility vest and was holding a stop sign. The driver who hit her did stop and is cooperating with investigators. The search continues today for the driver who fled the scene of a deadly crash in St. Augustine. The FHP says a man on a motorized scooter was hit by an SUV last night on State Road 16, just north of the outlets. The victim is a 41-year-old man from St. Augustine. His name wasn't released. We're working to get a description of the SUV that troopers are looking for. And Florida's back-to-school sales tax holiday is wrapping up. The month-long savings event ends today. Shoppers can save on sales tax for qualifying clothing, school supplies, and personal computers. The tax holiday was designed to help families prepare for the new school year while keeping more money in their pockets. I'm Michelle Thibodeau for 104.5 WOKV.
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7: It's a 7 on the WOKV weather meter on this Thursday. Feels like temperatures soaring up back into the triple digits. Air temperatures will approach 100 degrees, and there will be a few showers and thunderstorms this afternoon and evening, especially near and south of Interstate 10. But heads up during the afternoon and evening commute for some rain and storms around. Then for Friday, it'll be partly cloudy and hot. There will be scattered afternoon showers and storms leading up to the Jags preseason game at Everbank Stadium. Temperatures will still be in the mid to upper 90s on Friday afternoon into the evening, and then temps go down slightly. It's still going to be hot and humid this weekend, and there will still be some storms on Saturday, but temperatures will be more like in the mid to low 90s as opposed to near 100 degrees. From the Action News Jax First Alert Weather Center, I'm meteorologist Corey Sima for 104.5 WOKV.
6: First Alert traffic from the Strata Air Conditioning and Heating Traffic Center.
8: No real delays as you leave downtown and make your way to the south side, I-95 southbound. Less than 15 minutes from the Fuller Warren down to the Beltway. From the WOKV Traffic Center, I'm Brian Middleton.
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20: President Trump launching a massive economic pressure campaign against Iran this week as negotiations break down between the two countries. Florida is suing the companies behind some of the largest online casino sites in the country, and Crown Point Elementary School was safely evacuated this morning after what JFRD is calling a small electrical fire. I'm Michelle Thibodeau.
29: Well, it has taken the United States 200 years to reach its first $1 trillion in debt. It's taken 95 days to add one more $1 trillion from the last. We are now over $40 trillion in national debt. 95 days ago, it was $39 trillion. Well done, everybody. Our debt now exceeds our GDP. Well done. It's why, by the way, one of the reasons the J.D. Vance team, the Common Good Conservatives, as they call themselves, they're not really conservatives, they're populists, why they want to talk about the common good now and not the GDP, that we shouldn't be using the GDP. Because if you use the GDP, that is the gross domestic product, what our private sector

0: can grow out of this. Scott Bessent was on CNBC a little while ago. I will bring you that audio here in a minute. We can grow out of it. Now, how do you grow out of it? Well, you grow out of it by growing the private sector economy. So you shrink the debt to GDP ratio and you provide new revenues. But I would note that the revenue coming into the federal government for the last two decades has been basically flat. It's fluctuated within 5 percentage points. Whether you've had tax increases or not, we haven't really budged how much revenue taxation generates. Why? Because there is a cap. And that cap, what the socialists don't understand, what the common good people don't understand, is that wealthy people can rearrange their finances better than poor people. So you wind up taxing the poor more than the wealthy if you overburden wealth with taxation. They flee and go elsewhere. We see all the Hollywood guys packing up and leaving this country, which I'm kind of glad about, honestly. I mean, they don't want to be here because Donald Trump won the popular vote. They're like, oh, the American people are terrible. No, you people are, so leave. We don't need you. But we have a real problem on our hands, and the markets are reacting. Scott Bessent tried to buy up a bunch of bonds, and this is the bizarre thing. What they tried to do, what the government tried to do to ease the bond market, because as the yield gets high, it has spillover effects. The 10-year Treasury... Someone buys a U.S. government bond that pays out in 10 years. That bond, the 10-year, not the 30-year, the 10-year is what impacts your mortgage rate. As the yield on the bond goes up, your mortgage rate goes up. So what the Treasury Department tried to do is buy up some bonds, and by buying them up, reassure the markets. That drives the bond yield down. It's a supply and demand issue. The problem is that they had to borrow money to buy the bonds. Scott Bessent, he was on CNBC just a short time ago talking about this issue.
1: We're trying to signal that we think that this is a thinly traded area of the market, that we're in August, and there's been a lot of corporate issuance that's influenced the market, and we believe that there are many underlying factors in turn that the market is not looking at, and we are going to make a market in these. We routinely do buybacks, and we're going to increase the size of the buyback, and Sarah, I would note that it could be more than the $4 billion per issue.
2: Yeah, I was going to ask how big this could get. If the signal here is that you're not happy with the direction of yields, they've gone back the other way. We've erased most of the Treasury rally that you got yesterday with that big surprise. So how much more are you willing to do?
1: Well, again, we have a big toolkit, so we'll see. And part of it is signaling here and to show that we believe that the yields don't reflect the underlying fundamentals. This Iran conflict, we will get on the other side of this. We don't know when, and we can talk about the economic measures we're going to be taking against Iran in a minute.
2: Sure.
1: We believe that the liquidity, especially in the 30-year point, is very poor, and we are in the administration. We are announcing probably at the end of this week, beginning of next week, an increased focus on fiscal consolidation, and it's coming from President Trump. Russ Vogt and myself will be examining both on the revenue side and the cost side what we can do.
0: Revenue cost side and the cost side, what we can do. Here's the problem is we got to cut spending. We've got to cut spending. And neither side in Washington, D.C. wants to cut spending. The president does not. The president is out showing off his new helicopter landing pad. By the way, that helicopter landing pad, contrary to what you may have heard on some news outlets, is necessary. So the president's Marine One helicopter is a Sikorsky helicopter, and they have redesigned it because of some issues that were uncovered in the old design, and they wanted to update it to begin with. The problem is the new one, it puts out so much hot air that is forced downward as the helicopter is landing and taking off that it burns the grass. And they were going to cancel the project, and instead Sikorsky said that it would pay for a proper helicopter landing pad at the White House. So the president had them design it, put it in. Now, there are Republicans who wish the president would not go on these renovation tours of the White House. As people are hungry and can't afford groceries, let alone their own kitchen renovation, the president himself wants to renovate the White House. They are barfing gold leaf all over.

0: over the White House, y'all. They just, I mean, I don't know. The president, to some degree, is putting it on himself, but there is gold leaf all over the place. It looks gaudy. And the president, doing these tours, the Republicans are like, sir, this is off message. When people are struggling right now, showing your new helicopter landing pad is not a wise thing to do. He's 80 years old. He doesn't care. He's in legacy mode. He is building for the future. He knows he's a lame duck. The problem is there are still crises out there. And one of the big crises out there for the president to have to deal with is the national debt at $40 trillion and neither side wanting to deal with the $40 trillion issue. The biggest driver of our debt is Social Security and Medicare. They are called mandatory spending. Congress does not appropriate that money every year. That money just goes to Social Security and Medicare residents or recipients, and it increases every year. They get more. And that amount goes up and up and up, unchecked, unstopped by Congress. Congress could choose to stop it. Congress could choose to rein it in. But we're headed towards a fiscal cliff. We are within 4 years or so of going off the edge of this fiscal cliff. By 2032, the Social Security Trust Fund will be completely out of money. It'll be nothing but IOUs. And Congress will have to do a couple of things. One, they'll have to cut the amount recipients make. And two, they'll have to raise the age of retirement. Those two things together will actually forestall the situation. But one of the things Bessette said is that we can grow our way out of the problem. And I would have you know that the Secretary of Treasury is actually correct. We can grow our way out of the problem. The problem is the present policies of this administration prevent our economy from growing. Tariffs are one of the issues. That's why the president is deciding to waive some steel and aluminum and car import tariffs to stimulate those aspects of the economy. Why is he waiving them? Because the tariffs hurt the economy. So many of you, very dogmatically, because he said so, that they wouldn't affect the economy, insisted it is so. And in fact, economics 101, tariffs are a tax. It is a tax on output. It is a tax that consumers pay. It is a tax that that producers pay. It is a tax. And it has cost us wage growth and investment in companies more than higher prices, but it has raised prices as well. Walmart is announcing it's getting back multiple billions of dollars in tariff refunds and that it will lower its prices. But Walmart is actually signaling, while it thinks its future is good, that there are economic problems on the horizon that Walmart itself sees because of prices and because of income, because of wages, because of inflation. Grocery prices are now predicted to go higher because of the price of gas. All of this has an impact on the economy. And if the economy slows down, revenue to Washington slows down, and it makes the national debt grow even faster. And it is a sick cycle that repeats over and over and over and over. And again, nobody in Washington has a solution. The Democrats want to raise taxes. That's their solution. Republicans don't want to do anything. Republicans say they want to cut spending, but they never do. DOGE was a distraction. DOGE did not cut what needed to be cut. And in fact, once Elon Musk was out of the White House, they restored a lot of the cuts. The Democrats just want to raise taxes. They want a wealth tax. They want a billionaire tax. The problem is that money is fungible and billionaires can move around. You raise taxes on the billionaires, well, the billionaires, they're going to punt. And also, billionaires don't live lives like you and me. Billionaires very often take out loans, and they pay back the loans with dividends. So they don't have an income tax. Billionaires don't pay income taxes because they have massive amounts of stock in portfolios. They take out low-interest loans that are paid back with the dividends they're generating from their investments. So they pay capital gains tax on the dividends. And that's less than income. And so some Democrats would say, well, we should raise the capital gains tax. The problem is capital gains are good for the economy. You want people selling stock and reinvesting that money. You want dividend payments. Then you don't want to punish people. I guess they'll want to do a graduated capital gains tax. I'm sure that that'll work just fine, I'm sure. Problem here is you got to cut, because if you were to tax 100% of the money of all of the billionaires on planet Earth who can be taxed by Americans, you still wouldn't fund the federal government for more than a day or so. If you took all the money from all the billionaires that the government could take from, and you combined all of their assets, let's say you confiscated their wealth. You didn't just tax their income, you confiscated their wealth, all the billionaires. You couldn't fund the government for a year. So what do you cut? You got to cut. That's the problem. That's the thing that the Democrats always miss. In fact, I remember when I was on CNN one time, I was having this discussion with Anderson Cooper and Paul Begala. And Paul kept saying Republicans don't want to raise taxes, blah, blah, blah. They just want to cut taxes, blah, blah, blah. I was like, Paul, here's the problem. Take 100% of the income or the wealth of all the billionaires on the Forbes list who are American citizens. You still can't fund the federal government for half of a year. So what are you going to cut? You can say Republicans don't want to raise taxes. Okay, we don't. But what do you, the Democrats, want to cut? You want to cut defense at a time of growing crises. That's about the only thing you want to cut. What else do you want to cut in the budget? If you don't cut anything in the mandatory spending, guess what? You're going to cut all of the money out of the discretionary budget. The discretionary budget is what Congress funds every year. Transportation, education, law enforcement, the budget of the federal government, defense, all of that, that's all there. The government cannot not budget to pay interest on the national debt. Interest comes before everything else. After interest comes the mandatory spending of Social Security and Medicare. The real reforms come from cutting that. Senior citizens vote more than anyone else, so nobody wants to cut that. And the problem is we're headed towards economic stagflation. We are headed off a fiscal cliff. Scott Bessent is right. We can grow our way out of this. You shrink the numerator to the denominator in the ratio of debt to GDP by growing the GDP. You grow the private sector economy. But the more the economy requires government funding, that takes money out of the private sector and puts it in the public sector. American government bonds are the safest investment on planet Earth because they're backed by the full faith and credit of the United States. So if you keep growing bonds to fund the government, that takes a dollar away from the private sector and puts that dollar in the public sector. Do it at scale. You're funding the growth of government, not the private sector, and the cycle keeps repeating until we collapse. And this administration, this Republican administration, has no solution for that other than more government spending. So, folks, we got to come up with something, and it begins with cutting mandatory spending.
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4: A man on a motorized scooter was hit by an SUV last night on State Road 16. FHP is still searching for the driver of this hit and run. More witnesses taking the stand in the Mario Fernandez trial. Fernandez is accused of being a part of a murder-for-hire plot that killed a St. Johns County father. And according to police, the man found dead under the Jacksonville Beach pier was stabbed to death. One person is now in custody. I'm Michelle Thibodeau.
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6: Retirement savings. Today, Mike Lester, fiduciary wealth manager and president of Talon Wealth Management, talks with me about longevity and how financial planning could help you guard your nest egg.
7: If we knew exactly how long we were going to live, it would be really, really easy to put together a financial plan, right? Depending on your goal. So if your goal was, when I die, I want the last check to bounce because I won't be around anymore. Right. What difference does it make? We can do financial planning for that. It's just that we don't know when you're going to die. So we'll make an assumption, something like, well, you'll probably die before you're 100. And then, you know, I'm kind of looking at him going, right? And then, you know, I want like a nod. Yeah, I'm going to die before. Like, okay, let's make sure. Because I had one guy go, no, 115. I'm like, oh.
6: Well, Mike.
7: That's optimistic.
6: You don't want to paint yourself into a corner, right? And then go, oops.
7: Yeah, okay. Again, I was literally very happy to hear him say that. Back in the old days, you're sitting there and you go, okay, I've got this much. If I earned zero on it, we usually use 95 on a plan. Let's just say you're 65, so it's 30 years. And this is simple math, but people think this way. They go, all right, well, if I divide what I have by 30, that's how much I could take out, and it's zero right by the time I'm 95. Then you can go out from there and you go, okay, but if I put in a bank CD and I was getting like 3.5%, oh, okay, try to do that math. And then eventually you get into, well, what if it was in the stock market? But then you got the volatility and everything that goes along with it. So the longevity component obviously is extremely important. We don't know how long you're going to live. So I can show you the average rate of return on an investment, but that rate of return can't be in just 1 year, because 1 year isn't indicative of what's going to happen the next year. But if you spread that over, well, it used to be 10 years, but I think now it needs to be more like 20, 30 year average, you can map it out. But then you've got sequence of returns risk, right? So it's just an average rate of return. So we're trying to define things moving forward. And if somebody can help us understand the mechanics of, well, what could I expect from the investment over time? How much risk am I taking in that investment over time? And then what are all of my investment options? Because we have several that have a defined outcome. But anytime you have a defined outcome, meaning it's literally in writing how much you're going to get paid year after year. Well, what's the catch to that? Well, the catch is if you're not going to make less than that, you're also not going to make more than that. And then, you know, you're having conversations with people about what is their personal comfort zone. So this is why I'm constantly talking about understanding all the options, because Cheryl, I think I literally just said something. A lot of people are going like, well, I didn't know you could get a defined outcome on an investment in the stock market, that I knew what I was going to get paid and my risk was protected on the downside. But then also on the upside, the problem was I was going to get paid 12%. But if it went up 50, I was still only going to get 12. You know, a lot of people will be okay with that. And the reason they're not aware of it is they haven't been told before.
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0: Hello and welcome. It is Eric Erickson here. The phone number, 877-973-7425. Should you wish to be on the program, there is some interesting data we put in the show notes. If you text Eric, E-R-I-C-K, to 33777, you can get the show notes. Every day as I go live, we send out all the links to all the stuff I'm talking about and all the stuff that I can't get to. It is show prep for your mind. I never want to tell you what to think. I want to give you all the information you can think for yourself as we digest through it. I'll tell you what I think about it, though, and this is interesting data. When you overlap charitable giving in the United States, you know where charitable giving is highest in the United States? The South and Utah. The South and Utah. The Northeast and the Left Coast and the Upper Midwest, Wisconsin, Michigan area, those are the least charitable people in America. The South and up the Mississippi River Valley to a degree, pretty charitable. It coincides with religious attendance. When you look and see where the most, where the people are who attend church the most, you find the people who give the most. In other words, people who believe in an afterlife give the most money, and particularly people who go to Christian churches where God commands a tithe, they give the most to charity, including, and this may surprise you, non-church charities. Religious people not only give the most to churches, after they give to churches, they keep giving to other things. So I'm in Georgia, and you can actually pick out DeKalb County. DeKalb County, one of the most progressive counties in the state of Georgia. You can pick out DeKalb County on a map of charitable giving because it is the most liberal, secular county in the state of Georgia, and it is the least charitable. Same thing, you get down to Florida, you have a seas of green until you get to Broward County in this map. Interestingly enough, very South Louisiana, some of the least charitable places in the nation. The charitable giving corresponds to, hate to hit the sensitive subject, but Protestantism. Now, Cozy Earth, let's talk about it. 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
4: I'm Michelle Thibodeau. Day four of testimony in the first trial over the killing of local father Jared Breitigan. Mario Fernandez Saldana is accused of hiring a hitman to kill his wife's ex-husband.
16: The defense for Saldana asked the lead investigator several questions about several boots found in Henry Tennant's, the accused hitman's, truck and in Saldana's home. He asked if he was confident that none of the other boots could be associated with the crime. Lead investigator Chris John said no. The defense is continuing his trend of trying to separate his client Saldana from evidence found in this case.
4: That's Jasmine Butler reporting from the Duval County Courthouse. A deadly stabbing under the Jacksonville Beach Pier. Police say officers found a man suffering from stab wounds early this morning, but he died at the scene. One person is in custody. Investigators are working to determine what led to the stabbing. The victim and the suspect have not been identified. Jacksonville Fire and Rescue responded to Crown Point Elementary around 7 o'clock this morning after crews were called for what was initially believed to be a fire. About 20 students were on campus at the time, and other families were notified before arriving. The preliminary investigation found no fire. A malfunctioning air handler generated smoke that spread into four classrooms. The scene has since been cleared. I'm Michelle Thibodeau for 104.5 WOKV.
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23: It's a 7 on the WOKV weather meter on this Thursday. It'll be mostly to partly sunny, still very hot and humid. There will be a few afternoon showers and storms later today, including for the commute, so keep an eye to the sky and on the roads. Our forecast is 97 for Jacksonville, and then tonight after a storm early, it'll be partly cloudy with lows in the 70s. Friday's partly cloudy and hot with a few to scattered afternoon storms, and temperatures stay very hot in the upper 90s. From the Action News Jax First Alert Weather Center, I'm meteorologist Corey Sima for 104.5 WOKV.
15: First Alert traffic from the Strata Air Conditioning and Heating Traffic Center.
24: South side up to Arlington East, Beltway northbound, basically a speed limit ride from State Route 9B up to Atlantic Boulevard. From the WOKV Traffic Center, I'm Brian Middleton.
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26: President Trump launching a massive economic pressure campaign against Iran this week as negotiations break down between the two countries. Florida is suing companies behind some of the largest online casino sites in the country. And Crown Point Elementary was safely evacuated this morning after JFRD said smoke from an air handler filled classrooms. The all clear was given a short time later. I'm Michelle Thibodeau.
0: Federal agents have seized electronic devices belonging to former Congressman Eric Swalwell, according to multiple press reports out there. He was stopped at an airport. It apparently is tied into a sexual harassment investigation. Rumor has it. We will see. I'm flummoxed. The Republicans not forcing Max Miller out of the race, but the Democrats moved heaven and earth to get Swalwell and Plattner out of the race. They just seem to be a little more hungry to win things. 877-973-7425 is the phone number. Should you wish to call the Eric Erickson Show, you may have to stay on the line a little bit because we got a lot of stuff to talk about because we got to talk about the Iran issue. Things are heating up in Iran. I want to talk about it. But first, I want to jump to Wagner, Oklahoma, and talk to Ron. Welcome to the show, Ron. How are you?
27: Peachy.
0: Excellent.
27: Anyway, I want to preface this by saying I am a Trump reporter. Supporter. I have voted for him twice in the past. But you mentioned a couple of words that caught my ear in particular. You said he's, of course, in his lame duck days, and his legacy seems to be very important. And he's already proven that with wanting to put his name on the Kennedy Library. And in my estimation, sir, I think the train has jumped the track because you also mentioned the economy. And somehow we have deviated from what his initial target was, and that's getting the enriched plutonium away from the Iranians. We seem to be taking care of everything else, and we're not doing anything to accomplish his announced goals. This is the first situation I've ever seen where the enemy is allowed more than five or six times to dictate the terms of surrender and then not following through with it. I think politics, has taken over. And we need somebody in Washington who has his ear to say that on several levels he's failing. And I'm waiting next for a gold-covered statue of him somewhere, which I hope never happens. But it seems to be trending that way, if you know what I'm talking about.
0: Go ahead.
27: I told your call screener, nice guy, by the way, very efficient.
0: Please don't say nice things about him.
27: Well, he told me to tell you to put him down for a raise, but, you know, at any rate, we in Oklahoma are struggling, the people are, with a brand new smelter operation in northeastern Oklahoma, right where all the lakes, like I told you, Schrader, we've got five major lakes just within an hour's drive of anywhere here in northeastern Oklahoma. And we've already had one catastrophic result where people have still suffering with the effects of that company, and I know that that polluted the whole area. The politicians down here, because it's election time, they're feigning opposition to this. But the bottom line is Trump wants it, and he's going to get it. That's all there is to it. And we still haven't figured out why it has to be here. If he wants it so bad, put it in Florida. We seem to be a target area for what Trump wants rather than.
0: Well, you know, they think about you guys as having wide open land that Florida doesn't, and there lots of industry does kind of want it. I'm not sure it's a smart thing given the situation, but yeah, you're right. One, the politicians, you can't really trust any of them these days. And listen, I wish someone could go sit with the president and say, Mr. President, you can pull this thing out, but you gotta do some things. Let me weave this into Iran. Scott Bessent was on CNBC talking about the debt, talking about the bond buybacks. He pointed out it's August. These sorts of things happen in August, among other things, that we can grow our way out of the debt problem. A problem is present policies don't do that. But also, he talked about Iran. Let me play you some of this interview.
1: Do. And again, we have asymmetric information, and I'm not sure why oil has popped up on this, because this, for now, and it is at the president's discretion, if we are doing the maximum economic pressure, then that means that likely there will not be a large-scale kinetic restart. But I would emphasize that is for now. And we do have control of the strait. You would have seen media reports that large amounts of energy are getting out. And you know, I think that we can continue doing that in the southern lane. And that, you know, I think oil markets are misinterpreting what this economic pressure means. The economic pressure means that we are going to all of our allies, and this is going to be the greatest coordinated economic isolation in the history of the world. And we are going to them and saying, you are either with us or against us. You want this murderous regime to end, and if you insist on the doing business with them, either transferring money, buying their oil, they're doing seaborne ship transfers, then the U.S. Treasury and the U.S. government, they will put its full might and force toward enforcing against you. So it is time for our allies and the rest of the world to make a decision, and we are going to squash the economy of this murderous regime, which that will curtail their ability to project power through their proxies. It will mean that they cannot pay the military. And you know, we have substantial inflation, both food inflation and ordinary inflation in Iran. And, you know, what we have seen, you know, I see lots of reports that said, oh, well, this has never worked. It does work because we have a combination. It is a 1-2 punch. We have the blockade, and we are going to have the toughest sanctions in history. And I will tell you, this will work. It worked in Venezuela once we put up the blockade.
0: So that's the play. And then, by the way, while I was a little bit skeptical, the fact that all the people who told us it would be terrible if we attacked Iran are now telling us it's terrible to do this, and I'm kind of thinking this is probably going to work. probably going to work if all the people, the pro-Iran people, are like, no, this is a terrible idea. You shouldn't do this. This is bad. They're the same ones who said, don't bomb Iran. So maybe this is going to work. In fact, we know that in the last 72 hours now, Iran has exported 0 gallons of oil. That also hurts China, by the way. Now, if we can make sure, in fact, that no oil is getting out of Iran, that cripples the Chinese economy at a time. There is a report out that the Chinese economy, the Chinese are lying about the growth of their economy. And we can tell by satellite data, by the number of dark factories and dark cities, they've turned off the lights because there's nobody there. That suggests an overinflated propaganda campaign by China about its economy. Our gross domestic product in this country, we produce 25% of the global economy. China now produces 16%. Ours, by the way, was 24%. We've gone up to 25%. We produce more on the global economy than any other country. In fact, after China, we produce more in the global economy than pretty much the rest of the world. And the Chinese, it now appears, are potentially lying about their economic products, so we might be producing more. And if we really do crack down on the Iranian export of oil, as this administration claims it's going to do, that is actually going to cripple China. I was asked this morning by my buddy Scott Inez on WDBO down in Orlando, Florida, why aren't we producing more oil? I was like, Scott, as a matter of fact, as of yesterday, we're now producing more oil than the rest of the world combined. The other day I told you we were producing more than OPEC. We are now producing more than the rest of the world combined. Our refineries are at maximum capacity. We can't keep up. It is Christmas in August for South Louisiana and Texas. The refineries, the oil producers, they are going gangbusters right now, given how much they are producing. Now, there will at some point be this cycle that things will, well, wind up not going great eventually as the boom-bust economy of the oil cycles are carried out. But for now, it's a really good thing. For now, we are in a great economic place, and we could be growing the economy, except I gotta say, if someone could just go to the president, not going to be me, he doesn't like to listen to me, but say, Mr. President, we need you to succeed. This is not a want. This is a we need you to succeed, because the other side has gotten bat crap crazy. The other side are advancing democratic socialists. In fact, there are growing people on our side that want to be Democrat socialist light. One of them is your vice president, who thinks we'll beat Coke with Diet Coke. Mr. President, you know you can't beat the real thing, and we don't want real socialists. So do your economic crackdown on Iran. But also, do an experiment. Get rid of all the tariffs right now. Get rid of all the tariffs. I know you believe that they're going to work, but the American public doesn't. You got 2 more years in office. The day after the election, put them all back in place if you want. But right now, get rid of all the tariffs. The stock market's going to go up. People are going to feel emboldened. Consumer shopping is going to go back up. Wage investment by businesses is going to happen. Get rid of the tariffs. Just right now, get rid of the tariffs. The number one thing you can do, get rid of the tariffs. Number two, Mr. President, start making the case to the American public directly that the Democrats still can't be trusted with the economy. People may not like you, but they don't trust the Democrats. Capitalize on that trust and focus on the crazy things the Democratic Socialists say. It's like the eating the cats and dogs in Springfield, Ohio. They were not actually eating the cats and dogs in Springfield, Ohio. How do I know that? Well, I happen to be the number one voice on radio in Springfield, Ohio. I have lots of people from Springfield, Ohio, who listen to me on WHIO up there out of Dayton, and they call. And I interviewed them on this program when those allegations were made, and they said, no, people aren't eating the cats and dogs, but there actually are real problems. The school system is overwhelmed with people who don't speak English. the trash service is messed up because the Haitians are throwing their trash into the ditches. They don't know about trash collection. Social services is overwhelmed. Crime is up. Car insurance has gone up because they can't drive and they're getting cars. And saying the cats and dogs, the media pushes, this is racism. You can't say that. That's racism. How dare you say that, Mr. President? But then they had to go look to debunk it. And when they went and they found that all the other allegations were true. Yes, people are dumping their trash in the streets. Yes, social services are overwhelmed. Yes, the school system is running out of money because none of the kids speak English. Yes, insurance rates are going up because of all the auto accidents. The real things got highlighted by the president. So go out there and just say the things the Democratic socialists are saying. In fact, Abdul El-Sayed, Mr. President, has given you a great soundbite. I want to play this for you. This is Abdul El-Sayed.
2: I mean, what do you just make it just happen there? The guy saying you're an Arab, you don't care about black folks. You know, I hate to say this, but I continue to hear it from older black folks and people.
0: This is a reporter saying, what do you say to people who say you don't care about black people?
5: You know, there's been an effort, I think, to divide people against each other. And unfortunately, you see that the consequence of that. To tell us that some group or another group have to be counterposed because there's not enough for all of us. I am Arab. I'm also African. My family immigrated to this country from Egypt. I'm proud of my African heritage.
0: You got that, black voters? He's African, too. How many of you who are called African-American really view yourself as African? He does, and he thinks the way to relate to black people is to say, I'm African. I'm sorry, but you know what you actually, what the actual term for an African-American is? American. They're Americans. They're not African. They're Americans. He also wants to, he believes he's Jesus. He's like, Jesus was a radical, too. Man is full of himself. You know, on his bookshelf, he's got a series of radical books by radical Islamic guys. Someone took a shot of it while he was filming something, and people are like, he actually has a book by a guy who defended 9/11 as like a legitimate exercise to shift American opinion, among other things. The guy's super radical. His mom was tied now to a group that was tied to Osama bin Laden. Mr. President, go out there and highlight these radicals. Get rid of the tariffs. Stimulate the economy. Do your embargo on Iran. Stop with your gold leafing the White House and get out there and tell the American people that there is a real choice between the socialists and you. And they may not like you, but they would prefer you to socialism. Mr. President, there's a way to mitigate what's coming, but you got to get your head in the game instead of on the White House lawn looking at your helicopter renovations.
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26: A man on a motorized scooter was hit by an SUV last night on State Road 16. FHP is still searching for the driver of this hit and run. More witnesses taking the stand in the Mario Fernandez trial. Fernandez is accused of being a part of a murder-for-hire plot that killed a St. Johns County father. And according to police, the man found dead under the Jacksonville Beach Pier was stabbed to death. One person is now in custody. I'm Michelle Thibodeau.
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5: 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I really do. I've been buying putters for people. Now, we got to move on to other stuff because we still got a lot of stuff to talk about today, including the stuff about the Democratic Socialists. There's more out there. But first, I got to say this. I don't know if you guys have heard, but, well, the Democratic National Committee has decided to stiff Atlanta, Georgia, on the 2028 Democratic National Convention. They have not held a Democratic National Convention in Georgia since, the one where Jesse Jackson, I guess it was 88, or maybe it was 84, 88 or 84. They hadn't had a Democratic convention. It would have been 88 because 84 was San Francisco. That's how much of a nerd I am. And the mayor of Atlanta is spitting mad at the Democratic National Committee, saying they want a safe space. Where do the Democrats want to go? Boston, Philadelphia, or Denver? Blue cities in blue states. The Republicans are constantly going to swingy areas of the country. They've gone down to Florida when it was a swing state. They've gone to Wisconsin. They've gone to Minnesota. They've gone to Philadelphia. They've gone to New York City. The Democrats like safe spaces. Atlanta is the capital of the South, and it is in a swing state now. And they are refusing to go to Atlanta, Georgia. Part of it is it's a right-to-work state. And the Democrats are held hostage by far-left unions, and so they don't want to go to a state that is right-to-work. They want to go to a big, comfortable blue city in a blue state where they don't have to worry about having any Republicans nearby, because the Democrats prefer to live in their bubble instead of reaching out to the swing voters of America they need to win, which is why they keep losing. And by the way, by 2030, it's going to be devastating for them in the Electoral College. They better learn how to talk to people who disagree with them. 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
11: I'm Michelle Thibodeau. A deadly stabbing under the Jacksonville Beach Pier. Police say officers found a man suffering from stab wounds early this morning, but he died at the scene. A suspect is now in custody. Investigators are working to determine what led to the stabbing. The son of a school crossing guard who was severely injured says she has a long road to recovery.
12: I have a brain bleed, and there's supposed to be some broken bones, broken back, and broken ribs.
11: Sherry Hamilton is hospitalized following Tuesday's collision near Grove Park Elementary. Orange Park police say she was wearing a high-visibility vest and was holding a stop sign. The driver who hit her did stop and is cooperating with investigators. The search continues today for the driver who fled the scene of a deadly crash in St. Augustine. The FHP says a man on a motorized scooter was hit by an SUV last night on State Road 16, just north of the outlets. The victim is a 41-year-old man from St. Augustine. His name wasn't released. We're working to get a description of the SUV that troopers are looking for. And Florida's back-to-school sales tax holiday is wrapping up. The month-long savings event ends today. 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The tax holiday was designed to help families prepare for the new school year while keeping more money in their pockets. I'm Michelle Thibodeau for 104.5 WOKV.
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24: It's a 7 on the WOKV weather meter on this Thursday. It'll be mostly to partly sunny, still very hot and humid. There will be a few afternoon showers and storms later today, including for the commute, so keep an eye to the sky and on the roads. Our forecast is 97 for Jacksonville, and then tonight after a storm early, it'll be partly cloudy with lows in the 70s. Friday's partly cloudy and hot with a few to scattered afternoon storms, and temperatures stay very hot in the upper 90s. From the Action News Jax First Alert Weather Center, I'm meteorologist Corey Sima for 104.5 WOKV.
25: First Alert Traffic from the Strata Air Conditioning and Heating Traffic Center.
26: Oceanway to the south side on the east Beltway southbound. A 10-minute ride from the Danes Point down to Butler Boulevard. As you head out to the beaches, the JTB eastbound. A 12-minute ride from I-95 out to A-1A. From the WOKV Traffic Center, I'm Brian Middleton.
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11: President Trump launching a massive economic pressure campaign against Iran this week as negotiations break down between the two countries. Florida is suing companies behind some of the largest online casino sites in the country. And Crown Point Elementary was safely evacuated this morning after JFRD said smoke from an air handler filled classrooms. The all clear was given a short time later. I'm Michelle Thibodeau.

0: Hello, America. Welcome. It is Eric Erickson here, and I am delighted to have you with me. The phone number is 877-973-7425. 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I got to talk a little bit about the Democratic Socialists because, well, they're starting to raise their head. They're getting a little more confident about things out there, and it's worth hearing what they are saying openly. I played for you the Abdul El Sayed clip. This guy has an ego. This is Abdul El Sayed talking. There, you're going to hear a reporter. Well, let me just cut through the reporter. And the reporter is essentially saying to him, what do you say to the African-American community when black voters don't think you care about them?
1: And hearing from older black folks, people like this, some of them, says Alex told me that they're uncommitted for you.
2: You know, there's been an effort, I think, to divide people against each other. And unfortunately, you see that the consequence of that.

0: I am the white one. I am so white. Put on white socks, you can't find them anymore. It's like camouflage. I am a white guy from the South. But in my experience, trying to relate to black voters by saying, hey, I'm African too, I'm from Egypt, is not exactly a way to connect to black folks. Not exactly, because you know what? Black Americans, they're Americans. That they're not Egyptian, that they're not African. And if that's his response, well, black voters don't believe you care about them. Well, I'm from Africa too. They're not. They're from Detroit. They're from Lansing. They're from Chicago and moved up. They're from the South and they moved up there. They're not from Africa, buddy. They're Americans. And these democratic socialists, the more they speak, the more out of touch you realize they are. So one of them, the Democratic Socialists of America co-chair, went on CNN with Boris Sanchez to defend celebrating Cuba. Now, you should know Angie Nixon is the DSA candidate down in Florida. She's a socialist. She says she only just recently joined them. There's a big contingent of Venezuelan and Cuban immigrants in Florida who fled socialism. They're not big fans of this woman. In fact, the Democratic Senatorial Campaign Committee on a private phone call told donors that the upside of Angie Nixon's win is they have more money to spend in Texas. They're bailing on Florida. The Democratic Senatorial Campaign Committee is not going to spend money in Florida to help Angie Nixon. They now consider that seat safe for the Republicans. Listen to this conversation, though.
1: Everywhere. So if we want to improve
2: and
1: conditions
2: Fidel
1: for
2: Castro
1: Cubans,
2: was a beacon of democracy.
1: I wouldn't say that. I think that the revolution in Cuba led to an expansion of things like universal health care. That's actually been a model that Cuba exports medical care to countries that have very poor infrastructure themselves. There are things like that that we could have in the United States the way that it exists in Europe or in so many other countries, but we don't have that. So there are plenty of things that could change and improve in Cuba that Cuban people would speak for themselves, but Cubans have to be the ones deciding Cuba's future, and we have to support from the United
0: States. Okay, so you got the co-chair of the Democratic Socialists of America, himself an immigrant from an immigrant family, saying that we can learn from Cuba, like healthcare, we can learn from Cuba. Well, there's a plot twist that happens. Boris Sanchez is the anchor. He's having none of it.
2: Get your criticism of foreign policy. As I said, it's not an uncommon one. But lauding Fidel Castro is a different story. You talk about what things were like before the revolution in Cuba. I'll give you a personal example. My grandfather was a revolutionary in Cuba during that time. He was affected by a previous dictator, Fulgencio Batista, having his friends disappeared in the street for speaking their minds. My grandfather found that revolution hoping to bring democracy to Cuba. And then what happened? Fidel Castro locked my grandfather up, sentenced to 20 years for doing what you're doing now on live TV, for speaking his mind, for expressing himself freely, for trying to organize politically. So I wonder again how you think that lands with people who suffered under that dictatorship, who now you are trying to court as voters when your organization comes out and lauds 100 years of Castro. I don't think it would land well with them, Ashiq.
1: We're seeing many people in the United States who are struggling under massive inequality in the United States.
0: Okay, good for Boris, by the way. So the kid's name is Ashiq Siddiqui. Ashiq Siddiqui thinks that he can relate to the people who fled Cuba and Venezuela's dictatorships. And as Boris Sanchez points out, his grandfather fought in the revolution for Fidel Castro. And then when his side won, Fidel Castro rounded him up and locked him in prison for 20 years for daring to speak out about wanting democracy. And these kids think that they can campaign and say, we want what Cuba has because what Cuba has is good. When they go to Cuba and they don't go see the bad parts of Cuba, and to the extent that they do, they say, hey, this is America's fault, American imperialism. So remember yesterday I told you about the kid in New York City. He lives in a $1.5 million townhome in Brooklyn. That

0: his parents pay for. He dropped out of Yale as an undergrad, went back as a graduate student, and got a degree in what? Sculpture. He claims to be a union electrician. The New York Post probed his story. It turns out not only did he drop out of his apprenticeship, he still owes the union money. He's living off his parents, and now he's an organizer for the Democratic Socialists of America. He convinced them to pay him to be an organizer. His family left South America for the United States, claiming they were fleeing, he claims, they were fleeing American imperialism abroad. By what? Coming to New York City. His family owns a mansion in Florida. You can rent it for $11,000 a month, according to Zillow. They bought him a $1.5 million townhome, multiple bedroom townhome. He's single in New York City, and he uses that to run cover for the Democratic Socialists of America. It's a bunch of pampered rich kids who don't actually understand how the real world works. They have no desire to understand how the real world works. Well, also, you've got now the Angie Nixon situation. I'm going to play for you Hassan Piker, the man who believes America got what it deserved on 9/11. He's a big fan of Mao. He has no patriotism for the United States. According to an interview a couple of years ago, the reason he wanted to come to the United States is because he heard American girls were easy when he got to college. That's actually what he said. Now he says everyone wants to come study the United States. That's why he came. Back before he was a thing, he said it was all about he needed to lose his virginity, basically. American girls would be easy. He has stuck around to regularly defame the United States. By the way, he's attempting to sue Scott Jennings for Scott Jennings throwing his own words back in his face. Listen to Hassan Piker talking about Angie Nixon, the Democratic Socialist candidate, who's now the Democrats' nominee in Florida.
1: Going forward, this is an Angie Nixon stan account, okay? If Angie Nixon wants our help, we will be there for her. If she wants it to be quiet on the background, I will do that. Whatever, if she says, I don't know Hassan Piker, I don't want him anywhere near, I will never touch the state of Florida. I will never bring it up. Whatever she wants, we are her loyal soldiers.
0: You got that? If she wants to say she doesn't know who I am, we'll pretend she doesn't know who I am. We'll do it all on the down low.
2: You've campaigned with Congresswoman Rashida Tlaib. Mr. Piker, do you want to see them on the campaign trail with you as well?
3: So I have not campaigned with Mr. Piker. Not sure where that information came from. I have campaigned with Congresswoman Rashida Tlaib. Mm-hmm. And so she is someone who wants the same things that I want, to make sure that government is working for people and not against it. And so I'll continue to do the same thing. But I have not campaigned with Mr. Piker at all. Not sure where that came from.
2: All right. My apologies. I thought that you had. My apologies about that. Would you want him to campaign with you?
3: I don't really know who Mr. Piker is. I've heard about him. And so I don't really know who he is personally or anything like that. I am actually focused on Florida, mm-hmm. and making sure that I'm talking to voters here to uplift their needs and their concerns. And so that's what my focus is going to be over the next 76 days.
0: If Angie Nixon says she wants to pretend like she doesn't know who we are, we'll pretend that she doesn't know who we are. Angie Nixon, if you can be, I have no idea who this guy is. Right. Sure. These people are nuts. Now, the upside for the Democrats and Angie Nixon's nomination in Florida is they do have more money to spend in Texas, and Texas Republicans are nervous. And again, it's not a polling thing, although the polling reflects the nervousness. Talk to Republicans in Texas, and they will tell you that Ken Paxton is dragging down everyone on the ballot, in particular because he's very lazy. He's not aggressively campaigning, and he's not fundraising. Tallarico is fundraising, but Tallarico, of course, has opened the door to his own nuttiness. Let me play you this clip of James Tallarico. He is reopening to the Carmelo Anthony situation. Just listen to this.
4: In Texas, we see what happened with Carmelo Anthony, and you said it was a tragedy.
5: Yeah.
4: What did you mean by that?
5: Well, I've done a lot of work in the State House on justice reform, and right now we've got a system that doesn't serve all Americans equally, and we know that black Texans have not gotten the justice they deserve. in many cases. And, you know, I'm not an expert on this particular case, but I know that there were no black members of the jury. And to me, that's the only evidence you need to really prove that this system is not working for black Texans.
0: Really? Because the jury was colorblind to race, that's why. Carmelo Anthony, there were multiple witnesses. All the evidence pointed in his direction. That's the guy who stabbed the track star and killed the kid in Texas. And his family raised a bunch of money and, well, didn't really help Carmelo Anthony, who is going to prison for what he did. It's kind of wild that Tallarico wants to try to pander to black Texas. Well, there were no black people on the jury. You know, there were actually a number of black women in the jury pool, but they were teachers, and the judge agreed with those teachers that they really didn't need to be a part of a trial where a student murdered a student. That's why there were no blacks on the jury. The pandering of these people on the left. And by the way, Tallarico can actually win in Texas. You talk to the Texas Republicans, there's real nervousness about what a terrible candidate Ken Paxton was. All the stuff I told you, deeply corrupt. He's not answering questions about his affairs. He's not answering questions about the corruption allegations. He's not fundraising. He's not out there very aggressively. He just thinks he can go on Fox News and win it. And he's not. And Republicans are sounding the alarm about what a terrible candidate he is. And the people who nominated him, who pushed him over Cornyn, their argument is now, well, the rest have to step up now. Everybody else has to step up and help him. I'm not lifting a finger to help a guy like that. He's a deeply corrupt, malevolent person. I have no use for him. I don't want Tallarico in the Senate, but I don't want Paxton either. I'm just rooting for injuries in that race because both of them are terrible people who should be nowhere near the Senate. And when both sides lose their minds and pick terrible people, well, I'm going to let the terrible people sort it out for themselves. I've got no use for either one of them. Character still counts. And all the Republicans who looked at Donald Trump and said, you know what, we can start electing people like Trump. We can forget character. Their chickens are coming home to roost now. And the problem is that on the other side, the Democrats have the Democratic Socialists. We should have had a serious candidate there. And instead, we've got a crap show like Ken Paxton. So a pox on all their houses.
6: Those who love him, listen to find out what he's going to say next. Those who disagree with him, also listen to see what he's going to say next. It's the Eric Erickson Show. 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
8: 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FHP is still searching for the driver of this hit and run. More witnesses taking the stand in the Mario Fernandez trial. Fernandez is accused of being a part of a murder-for-hire plot that killed a St. Johns County father. And according to police, the man found dead under the Jacksonville Beach pier was stabbed to death. One person is now in custody.
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0: Welcome back. The phone number, 877-973-7425, should you wish to be on the program. I have a question that I don't know the answer to, but I'm going to ask it anyway. Had the president of the United States done what he said he would do and gotten rid of TikTok? Had the president of the United States done what he said and got rid of TikTok, controlled by the Chinese, would the conversations about flock cameras and data centers be different? Because it's all come out of nowhere real quick, hasn't it? Like, I mean, 6 weeks ago, we were kind of talking about data centers, but all of a sudden, it's like major opposition to those and the flock cameras. I believe it's now organic, but the seeds were planted on social media. And increasingly, we know that the Chinese are using the TikTok algorithm to plant seeds in people's brains. The Democratic Socialists coordinate with the Chinese. We know that. There are numerous well-documented exposés now of the money flowing from China into these groups in the United States that are funding opposition to flock cameras and data centers and the like. And so you have a legitimate concern. You're not a socialist, but would your concerns have metastasized in your head without that? And there's another example here, the Odyssey. If you get online on social media and you travel the corners of the right-wing internet, the Odyssey is a woke failure of a movie. It's not good. It's terrible. Christopher Nolan is bad. It's now the highest grossing R-rated movie in world history because it's a really good movie. And yet certain corners of the internet, the seeds were planted that it was a woke movie because Ellen Page was in it as a bad runner who dies within the first 2 minutes of the movie. And so somehow it must be woke. And they fundamentally believe it. But the data, the marketplace shows that's not the case. By the way, the marketplace also shows that the counties with data centers are outproducing everyone else. Loudoun County, Virginia, just reaped $1.3 billion from data centers, and their property taxes for people are going down. The data backs up the technology, but the seeds get planted online that it's malevolent, and people start to believe it. 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
8: I'm Michelle Thibodeau. Day four of testimony in the first trial over the killing of local father Jared Breitigan. Mario Fernandez Saldana is accused of hiring a hitman to kill his wife's ex-husband.
20: The defense for Saldana asked the lead investigator several questions about several boots found in Henry Tennant's, the accused hitman's, truck and in Saldana's home. He asked if he was confident that none of the other boots could be associated with the crime. Lead investigator Chris John said no. The defense is continuing his trend of trying to separate his client Saldana from evidence found in this case.
8: That's Jasmine Butler reporting from the Duval County Courthouse. A deadly stabbing under the Jacksonville Beach Pier. Police say officers found a man suffering from stab wounds early this morning, but he died at the scene. One person is in custody. Investigators are working to determine what led to the stabbing. The victim and the suspect have not been identified. Jacksonville Fire and Rescue responded to Crown Point Elementary around 7 o'clock this morning after crews were called for what was initially believed to be a fire. About 20 students were on campus at the time, and other families were notified before arriving. The preliminary investigation found no fire. A malfunctioning air handler generated smoke that spread into four classrooms. The scene has since been cleared. I'm Michelle Thibodeau for 104.5 WOKV.
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4: It's a 7 on the WOKV weather meter on this Thursday. It'll be mostly to partly sunny, still very hot and humid. There will be a few afternoon showers and storms later today, including for the commute, so keep an eye to the sky and on the roads. Our forecast is 97 for Jacksonville, and then tonight after a storm early, it'll be partly cloudy with lows in the 70s. Friday's partly cloudy and hot with a few to scattered afternoon storms, and temperatures stay very hot in the upper 90s. From the Action News Jax First Alert Weather Center, I'm meteorologist Corey Sima for 104.5 WOKV.
3: First Alert Traffic from the Strata Air Conditioning and Heating Traffic Center.
5: South side up to downtown I-95 northbound this afternoon. A few cars on the road, but nothing really slowing you down at the moment. 13 minutes from the Beltway up to I-10. From the WOKV Traffic Center, I'm Brian Middleton.
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8: President Trump launching a massive economic pressure campaign against Iran this week as negotiations break down between the two countries. Florida is suing companies behind some of the largest online casino sites in the country. And Crown Point Elementary was safely evacuated this morning after JFRD said smoke from an air handler filled classrooms. The all clear was given a short time later. I'm Michelle Thibodeau.
0: Of the show. Now, my friends, I gotta pivot. Let's talk about trust. So, Americans, they don't really trust anybody these days. Everybody has kind of failed them. The politicians who promised to fix all the problems, made the problems worse, and protected themselves and their families. We are at $40 trillion in national debt. For years, both Republicans and Democrats alike said that they would take care of the fiscal situation. They did not. They made it worse. I saw last night this speech from my buddy Ben Domenech. I would not be doing what I'm doing in life but for Ben. I want to play you some of this speech from him last night.
11: So why does the Republican Party choose to nominate Donald Trump? A man who, as John Mulaney tells us, begins every day by asking himself, what would a cartoon rich person do? The key to understanding the Donald Trump phenomenon is to recognize that he is neither a disease nor a symptom. He is a beta test for a cure. Americans are turning to him because he represents the breakdown of the post-Cold War left-right politics of the nation, a breakdown that has been happening in slow motion for the past two decades, fueled by a dramatic decline of trust in America's elites. The percentage of Americans today with a great deal of trust in the presidency, the courts, the public schools, and the banks are in the teens. Trust for unions, the justice system, big business, Congress, and the media are in single digits. This decline didn't happen overnight. It began with Watergate and Vietnam and continued through the financial crisis and the Iraq War. Real failures undermined confidence in the capacity of elite institutions to do good and in their capability to represent the interests of the people. Now working and middle-class Americans are reasserting themselves against a bipartisan political and cultural establishment utterly discredited due to their record of failure. The list is familiar to you all by now. 9/11, Iraq, Katrina, congressional corruption, financial meltdown, bank bailouts, failed stimulus, a healthcare mess, stagnant wages, rising distrust, diminished hopes. 16 years of bipartisan failures by Republicans and Democrats alike to live up to what the people wanted. This distrust was earned. Through it all, the elites were looking out for the interests of people other than those they were elected to serve. It's no accident that Donald Trump broke with the Republican Party's orthodoxies on the issues of immigration, trade, and foreign policy, because those are the bipartisan elite consensus views favored by the donor class, by big business, and by party leadership to the exclusion of others. Rather than responding to the populist tendencies that we all saw rising up from this electorate with real changes, the elites overpromised and underdelivered. They thought they could get by holding a musket over their head in election years and prioritizing what lobbyists want in all other years. They were comfortable in a bubble of economic success, a world away from the areas that never saw any recovery. Elite indifference to populist opinion and the economic pain many Americans continue to experience created a vacuum that Donald Trump was happy to fill.
0: I will stop it there. It goes on a little while longer. Great speech and great points. And I want to talk about the trust issue, because we do live in a low trust society. And I mentioned this yesterday. The younger you are, the less likely you are to trust people around you. Isolation has fed that distrust. COVID has fed that distrust. Blue state overreach during COVID has fed that distrust. I've been in an email exchange with a well-meaning listener trying to convince me the flock cameras are bad, and he's worried about a dystopian future that the flock cameras could feed into. I'm like, God's got tomorrow. Here and today, he gave us these cameras. I did not know it until I had a heart-to-heart with a friend the other night. I have a friend whose child was kidnapped and rescued unharmed within 2 hours because of a flock camera. And the correspondent said, well, I figured there was some emotional reason you support them. So if your friend had an abortion because it saved them, which is like, there's a big difference between taking a life and saving a life. The flock cameras have saved a lot of lives. They've solved murders. They have rescued children and adults with dementia. And yet people are worried about not here and now. They're worried about tomorrow. Scripture says, don't worry about tomorrow. Focus on today. And today, they're actually a useful thing. And I don't believe that we're headed towards this dystopia that a lot of people believe in. I've actually got confidence that our system will survive and that the checks and balances of the Constitution are stronger than what a lot of people think. I think they're stronger than one man. And also, I know that the Supreme Court has already said you don't have a privacy right on the roads. If a state wanted to set up these cameras, there's nothing you can do about it. But what's actually happened here? The data centers moved in, and they made local governments sign non-disclosure agreements. And the local governments, they can't tell the electorate about what's going on. And so the conspiracy theories are bred and fostered and fester about the use of water, the taking of water, the mass consumption of water, the increase of power. The power companies come through. They use eminent domain. They string new lines. People are worried about that. People are constantly worried, and we've got outside agents feeding social media, feeding the distrust. People don't trust anything. And the solution from the government and the solution from the big business has been what? To try to do it in secret. To still do what they want to do, just not tell you about it and hope they don't get caught until it's too late. Now, I understand, for example, a lot of the non-disclosure agreements related to water use at the data centers. It has nothing to do with trying to hide from you that they're going to take all your water. That's not the case. If you can do the math on the water that's circulating through these places to cool them, you can figure out exactly how much of a computer system they're going to have in there, and then you can figure out what sort of computers they're going to have, which allows their competitors to know what they're building when they're trying to keep it secret from each other. Google doesn't want OpenAI to know, doesn't want Anthropic to know, doesn't want Meta to know, doesn't want Google to know, and the circle repeats itself. And water consumption is one of the big issues. But you don't know that. They don't explain that to you. Or take the flock cameras. They just started showing up in your community. You don't remember the local government having a discussion about it. You don't remember there being a say about it. You don't remember any of that. You don't remember any of it. Because it didn't happen. Because they did it behind closed doors. Because the government thinks you're stupid. And frankly, we live in a society now where people are getting dumber and dumber, and people are living off of Facebook and Twitter and TikTok, and they're believing nonsense. And the local government is exhausted trying to combat the conspiracy theories, but also it's their job. When I was on my city council, my neighbor, Crazy Pete, was a great neighbor until Crazy Pete understood that I was listed as the worst person in the world by Keith Olbermann back when he was on MSNBC. And our entire relationship with Crazy Pete changed. He would heckle me and my kid in the front yard. Crazy Pete one day came up where I was on city council, and he asked why I had an opinion on a particular building in town that was, I had thoughts on what they should do with it, and explained that I was the chairman of the property committee and it was under my purview on city council. And he said, well, you're not an architect and you're not an engineer. I said, I know, but I have to research this stuff because I'm on city council. And Crazy Pete lost his mind. And it turned out he was just using it as a pretext to lecture me about being a conservative. And I walked away from him, and he stood in my yard saying, don't you turn your back on me. I pay your salary. Dude, you don't pay my salary. It's a part-time job, and I don't have to sit here and listen to your craziness. So I get the angst of city councilmen and others who get bullied by their constituents, but also you kind of signed up for the job. You can turn your back on them, but you can't shut them out of the process. And in a society where we don't trust each other anymore, and you got big business coming in and buying up large tracts of land under anonymous alias LLCs, it breeds distrust, and the conspiracy theories and the rumors get out of control. On CNN the other day, they had a woman on. She's been featured in the Wall Street Journal. She and her mother, her mother's in her 90s. She's in her 60s. She's blind. Her mother can't walk. They have hundreds of acres. They were offered $24 million for their farm, and when they found out a data center would be built on it, they said, no way. God bless them. I have no opposition or objection to them doing this. They could clearly use the money. They're dirt poor, but they would rather be dirt poor and let God take care of them than sell out to a data center. But one of the things one of the women said was, you do know the vibrations of the data centers, they cause miscarriages. No, they don't. But if you're on certain social media channels like TikTok, you hear that all the time. And what happens? The social media feeds the poison that's already in your brain, and it metastasizes, and you don't trust anyone. And what's the response of the government and the businesses? It's to try to do everything in secret as opposed to telling you. We need more disclosure and more transparency. I have a piece coming out tomorrow in the Atlanta Journal-Constitution about the flock cameras. I think the flock cameras, they serve a good purpose today. I don't think they're going to be used for a dystopia tomorrow. And the reason I don't think they're going to be used for a dystopia tomorrow is I think that the American people would actually in mass go out and chop them down if they were. We're already seeing people trying to chop them down. And I think a lot of local police would also join in the effort if there was some sort of mass dystopian society that was sprung up from these. And by the way, it's a private company. It's not the government. The government already has cameras everywhere. The government itself has the cameras on the interstates. They can track your cars. The government can get your cell phone data. All Flock does is speed up the process of solving them. This year alone, 62 vehicle thefts, 31 shootings, 24 homicides, 27 thefts, 16 robberies, 17 hit and runs, 17 burglaries, 19 assaults, all solved or prevented because of Flock cameras. 2 days ago in my community, just north of me in Covington, Georgia, a police officer was dragged down the road by a car. He fell off the car. The car kept driving. They found it within 2 hours because of Flock cameras. Again, I know someone whose daughter was kidnapped and rescued within 2 hours. But you know what? What you could also do is you could require fines and restitutions from any government that arrests or attempts to charge anyone wrongfully because of Flock camera data. You could make Flock and the local government pay up. You could also provide minimum prison sentences for any police officer who inappropriately accesses the system. Rebuild the trust through punishment of the people in authority, and actually punish the people in authority. Hold the people accountable. If they're getting your information, hold them accountable. Rebuild trust. Government and business in this country has to rebuild trust. It was lost during COVID. The fact that Anthony Fauci can still sit out there, and by the way, one of his associates has pled guilty to covering up the lab leak, and Anthony Fauci can still go out there and insist there was no lab leak when now people who worked under him pled guilty to covering it up, until people like that are held accountable. But the media itself is complicit in this because the media has circled the wagon around these people, and the media itself has played a role in protecting the people no longer trust without accountability. If you got an R next to your name, the media will hold you accountable. You got a D next to your name, they're going to protect you. This level of distrust in society is causing the collapse of society, and people are now at the point where they're willing to cut off their noses to spite their faces. places. Look at the data center issue. The actual local communities that are saying come here are seeing massive revenue wins. The citizens are no longer paying property taxes because the companies that own the data centers are paying the property tax, or they're getting the discount. In areas that are brought in data centers, guess what? The power bill for the local communities has actually gone down. Why? Because the data centers cover all the costs for themselves and excess for the line upgrades. In Texas, in Utah, in Washington State, Meta's coming in. They're building parks. They're building schools. They're building libraries. They're contributing to the local communities. They're trying to show trust. Zuckerberg is apparently the only one willing to do it. I said yesterday that in all the movies, we're always told that the supervillains are always the cool, slick guys. They dress nice. They're socially popular. You can't convince anyone that the villain is actually a villain. And in the real world, the villains are the Dario Modis and the Sam Altmans of the world and the AI company saying, hey, our technology is going to take your job, kill your kid, and destroy your future, but you should let us build them. I mean, Dario Modi's wife actually wanted to build a porn company with Jeffrey Epstein after Jeffrey Epstein pled guilty to charges. These people are the villains that they say they are. If you want to restore trust, my advice to government, particularly local government, is stop doing things behind closed doors. Be open and transparent. Let all the people come in and see what's happening. To business as well, do the same thing. There has been an active effort to undermine what's going on with technology in this country by the Chinese. They seeded it, but now it is festering in people's minds on its own. In a low-trust environment, the bad things fester. Are you going to have dystopia tomorrow? I have no idea. Odds are no. But I get people all the time now saying they got to oppose the flock hammers today because of the dystopia tomorrow. Tomorrow's going to take care of itself. Today, they're actually keeping you safe and rescuing kids and people with dementia. And I don't think we should cut off our nose today to spite our face tomorrow. Tomorrow will take care of itself. It's only a slippery slope if you choose to slide. In Cambridge, Massachusetts, on July 4th, Xavier Batista died, 34-year-old, worked for the city, bled to death in a park. He could have been saved. But the white progressives of Cambridge, Massachusetts decided the shot spotter technology could track people where gunshots were and disproportionately affected the minorities. And they convinced people that their civil liberties were at stake because of the shot spotter, because the technology could be turned on loud cars, not just on guns. And they got rid of the shot spotter technology in May. Xavier Batista would have been alive and rescued while alive had the shot spotter technology still existed, and instead they took it out because of the fears about tomorrow. After he died, they put it back in. I don't think we should cut off our nose today to spite our face tomorrow. We can take care of tomorrow when tomorrow gets here. But to communities around the country, you want to begin to restore the trust, you got to be more open and transparent and stop hiding behind closed doors.
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8: A man on a motorized scooter was hit by an SUV last night on State Road 16. FHP is still searching for the driver of this hit and run. More witnesses taking the stand in the Mario Fernandez trial. Fernandez is accused of being a part of a murder-for-hire plot that killed a St. Johns County father. And according to police, the man found dead under the Jacksonville Beach Pier was stabbed to death. One person is now in custody. I'm Michelle Thibodeau.
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3: Alexandria Ocasio-Cortez says woke 1.0 was crazy. Let me tell you about woke 2.0. Jason Arde is the fabulist professor at Cambridge University in Great Britain who committed suicide when all of his fabulism came out. He lied about so much of his life and plagiarized his way through life and got to Cambridge University, and then when he was exposed, committed suicide. And the professor who exposed his plagiarism and fabulism is most likely now going to lose his job at a college in Belgium for daring to target a black professor who plagiarized and fabulized his way through life. Because Jason Arde is a protected class black academic, he could lie his way to the top, and now woke 2.0 will circle the wagons around his memory and destroy the people who are honest and truthful. It's wild to watch them. They're knives out for anyone who pointed out that Jason Arde had lied about everything because he committed suicide because his lies were exposed. That's not the problem of anyone other than him, who dug his grave in a hill of lies. There was a story out I saw this morning about people getting massive numbers of phone calls, telemarketer solicitations, among other things. It was in Wired magazine about protecting your privacy. 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
14: I'm Michelle Thibodeau. A deadly stabbing under the Jacksonville Beach Pier. Police say officers found a man suffering from stab wounds early this morning, but he died at the scene. A suspect is now in custody. Investigators are working to determine what led to the stabbing. The son of a school crossing guard who was severely injured says she has a long road to recovery.
15: I have a brain bleed, and there's supposed to be some broken bones, broken back, and broken ribs.
14: Sherry Hamilton is hospitalized following Tuesday's collision near Grove Park Elementary. Orange Park police say she was wearing a high-visibility vest and was holding a stop sign. The driver who hit her did stop and is cooperating with investigators. The search continues today for the driver who fled the scene of a deadly crash in St. Augustine. The FHP says a man on a motorized scooter was hit by an SUV last night on State Road 16, just north of the outlets. The victim is a 41-year-old man from St. Augustine. His name wasn't released. We're working to get a description of the SUV that troopers are looking for. And Florida's back-to-school sales tax holiday is wrapping up. The month-long savings event ends today. 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
0: It's a 7 on the WOKV weather meter on this Thursday. It'll be mostly to partly sunny, still very hot and humid. There will be a few afternoon showers and storms later today, including for the commute, so keep an eye to the sky and on the roads. Our forecast is 97 for Jacksonville, and then tonight after a storm early, it'll be partly cloudy with lows in the 70s. Friday's partly cloudy and hot with a few to scattered afternoon storms, and temperatures stay very hot in the upper 90s. From the Action News Jax First Alert Weather Center, I'm meteorologist Corey Sima for 104.5 WOKV.
1: First Alert traffic from the Strata Air Conditioning and Heating Traffic Center.
2: St. Johns County drivers, I-95 northbound. FDOT says that we do have a crash on the ramp from County Road 210, but that's over on the shoulder. Further along on I-95 northbound, a broken down car before MLK Parkway is over on the right shoulder. From the WOKV Traffic Center, I'm Brian Middleton.
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14: President Trump launching a massive economic pressure campaign against Iran this week as negotiations break down between the two countries. Florida is suing companies behind some of the largest online casino sites in the country. And Crown Point Elementary was safely evacuated this morning after JFRD said smoke from an air handler filled classrooms. The all clear was given a short time later. I'm Michelle Thibodeau.

0: My fellow Americans, welcome. It is Eric Erickson here across the United States. The phone number, 877-973-7425, should you wish to be on the program. I'm actually going to start this hour with a couple of phone calls before moving on to other stuff. Don't want to keep people who've been on hold waiting for a while. I want to get more back into Iran because I got some amazing audio from, of all places, MS Now. But first, I want to go talk to Jim. Welcome to the show, Jim. How are you?
1: I'm fine. Well, I'm just amazed at the tone deafness of some of these Democrats. They could take a page out of Ozzie Guillen, who took over as manager of the Miami Marlins back in 2012. One of the first things he said in Miami is, "Oh man, I love Castro, man. He survived all those assassination attempts, blah, blah, blah, blah." The Cuban committee just went ballistic on him, and he had to cry out, "Oh, I really didn't mean it. I love him." I just, blah, blah, blah, blah, blah, blah. Look, in 1960, I was in first grade in Miami, 60-61, and I remember our church was working with Cuban refugees. I didn't understand much, but later when we moved back to Florida, you always had Cuban kids and children of refugees in their classes. And it was just part of the fabric of life down there. And so anybody in Florida probably still could tell you, like, no, you don't love those guys down there. But hey, if you want to overlook that, you don't want to talk to anybody that's actually been through that, knock yourself out, jerk.
0: Yeah, listen, it's amazing that they don't understand this. I mean, the Cuban community, and not just now the Cuban community, the Venezuelan community now in Florida, has shifted that state so much to the right that Democrats are actually okay with the deportation of Venezuelans. True story. Yeah, Democrats.

0: you, your wife, and your kids.
1: Thank you.
0: All right, two quick comments, and I'll hang up and listen to your thoughts. First, the clip you played from your friend Ben explaining the Trump phenomenon reminded me when I turned 18 and voted in my first election, and my grandfather gave me this piece of advice. He says, always look for the guy that pisses both sides off. And that's probably a simpler way to explain Trump's success, but he's really the first president in my lifetime that I think he pisses off both Republicans and Democrats alike, right?
1: Yeah.
0: So my second comment about the flock cameras, I'm guessing you've read it, but I suspect a lot of people, especially young people, who have not read George Orwell's book, 1984. And I would just suggest that everybody read that book, and it might put flock cameras in a different perspective. And I'll hang up and listen to your thoughts.
1: Yeah, you know, Craig, I got to tell you, I have come around on a position here. And by the way, everyone, you should know, I was an opponent of flock cameras early on. Didn't like them for the civil liberties reasons that a lot of people have. And I have decided over time and changed my mind on them, given the net good they've done. I particularly think I changed my mind when I realized that the loudest opponents are the Democratic Socialists of America and the Communist Party USA. The Communist Party USA actually has a platform plank about banning flock cameras. They don't care about your privacy. They care about criminals being arrested, which they don't want. The abolish the prison people are the loudest opponents of the flock cameras because of their effectiveness in rounding up prisoner or criminals. And you know, so this gets to George Orwell. Their surveillance state and the new speak and all of that. I think the book that people should read is not George Orwell's 1984, but Brave New World. In fact, my son is having to read Brave New World in school right now. And everybody looks at Orwell and says, Orwell's book is describing our dystopian future. Actually, it's Aldous Huxley's Brave New World that describes our future. In Brave New World, everyone is given screens. Everyone is given legal drugs called Soma, dopes them up. They are all consumers. It's a very materialistic society, and people are entertained by staring at screens all day and using drugs, and there's a genetic caste system. And people are placed in castes, and you can't get out of your caste. I mean, Brave New World is where we are. It's not a dystopian police state of mass surveillance. It's a dystopian police state where people are drugged and parked in front of their screens, and they stare at their screens all day, and they're so entertained, they don't recognize the misery around them. George Orwell is the one that everybody gets to. And the reality is that Brave New World is where we landed. Let me just, I'm going to just read you the encyclopedia synopsis of this. Brave New World is set in 2540 AD, or CE as they say it, which the novel identifies as AF-632. AF stands for After Ford, as in Henry Ford's assembly line. It's revered as godlike. The era began when Ford introduced his Model T. The novel examines a futuristic society called the World State that revolves around science and efficiency. In this novel, emotions and individuality are conditioned out of children at a young age, and there's no lasting relationship because everyone belongs to everyone else. Huxley begins the novel by thoroughly explaining the scientific and compartmentalized nature of the society, beginning at the Central London Hatchery and Conditioning Center, where children are created outside the womb and cloned in order to increase the population. The reader is then introduced to the class system of the world, where citizens are sorted as embryos to be of a certain class. The embryos, which exist within tubes and incubators, are provided with differing amounts of chemicals and hormones in order to condition them into predetermined classes. Embryos destined for the higher classes get chemicals to perfect them both physically and mentally, whereas those of the lower classes are altered to be imperfect in their respects. These classes, in order from highest to lowest, are alpha, beta, gamma, delta, and epsilon. The alphas are bred to be leaders. The epsilons are born to be the menial laborers. Bernard Marx, an alpha, is one of the main characters of the story. He and his love interest, Lenina Crown, travel to a savage reservation where Marx's boss, the director, supposedly lost a female companion years ago. When the two arrive, they see people living there engaging in unfamiliar rituals. They stumble upon a woman named Linda and her son John, referred to as the savage, who Marx correctly assumes to be the lost family mentioned by the director. The director had recently been threatened to send Marks away for his antisocial behavior, so Marks decided to bring the two home with

0: And he presents Linda and John to the director, and John, the son the director never knew he had, calls the director father, which provokes the director's resignation as procreation between people is outlawed and his crimes are exposed. And John is kept in the brave new world, as he causes, as a sort of experiment. Linda is sent to the hospital because she develops the addiction to Soma, the drug used so the citizens feel calm. And she dies because of it, which causes John to go on an anti-Soma rampage. John becomes angrier and angrier at the society until eventually he runs away to a lighthouse to live in isolation. He's able to evade tourists and reporters for a while, but eventually they find him and gawk at his engages in self-flagellation. The intensity of the crowd increases when John whips himself, not only himself, but a woman as well. Crowds descend from helicopters to witness the spectacle. John is overcome with passion and comes under the influence of Soma. He falls asleep and the next morning hangs himself. Brave New World is where we are. Everybody looks at George Orwell and freaks out about the dystopian police surveillance state, the newspeak and all that. It's in Huxley's Brave New World as well. Where Orwell, I think, gets it wrong is that we just want to be entertained as society, and our entertainment explains so much of our elections these days. We want to be entertained. We're comfortable. We as Americans don't really feel threatened, so we have had to imagine the threats. We are the strongest country on the planet. We have the strongest economy on the planet. We have the highest standard of living on the planet. We have the most per capita income on the planet. The poorest American is richer than people in Europe and people in Asia and definitely people in Africa. The educational standards of a person in Mississippi are better than the educational standards of someone in New York City or someone in Europe. The quality of life and the median income in Mississippi is higher than in any province in Canada. Did you know that? We are surrounded by land masses of purported allies and oceans. War cannot find our shores. And so we have become bored. We entertain ourselves with streaming. We entertain ourselves with our phones. We entertain ourselves with conjured imaginations and threats. The flock cameras are the police state surveillance, like in Brave New World in 1984. The data centers are there to conjure the demons. You've got Tucker Carlson out there now claiming that nuclear bombs were not created by men, but by entities. He, of course, thinks that a demon attacked him. I don't know if y'all seen the picture of what on earth has happened to him. He's rapidly aged in the last 2 years. Dorian Gray. We, in our comfortable existence, striding the world, have decided to hate our neighbors because they disagree with us. We've decided to seek entertainment even in our politics and become an unserious people. And we have decided to imagine threats today and have conjured in our head a dystopia. The number of people on the right, the Vanguard, they're calling it, the people who want J.D. Vance, who are convinced that we've gone to hell in a handbasket. Have we really? There are certainly parts of society that are collapsing. Go out, if you don't believe me, go to Denver, go to Portland, go to Seattle, go to San Francisco, look at the drug addicts roaming the streets, the poop on the streets, the heroin needles, the collapse of family. Look at that. There are parts of our society collapsing. But also, is our society collapsed? No. We've actually got a higher standard of living than everyone else, and it continues to go up. The poor in the United States are more likely to become wealthy than in any other country on planet Earth. And in fact, the gap between wealthy and poor Americans is closing. It's not rising. There's a perception fed on social media that the wealth gap is growing, that the rich are getting richer and the poor are getting poorer. That's not actually true. In our middle class, it has collapsed, not because the middle class has become poor, but because the middle class has gotten rich. With the way we define the middle class has shrunk, and people on both sides look at that and say, oh, this means that society has collapsed and the middle class has gotten screwed. No, the middle class doesn't exist because the middle class is now wealthy in this country and the poor are now the middle class. But people want to believe the worst and they want to be entertained. And that then gets back to Brave New World versus 1984. We don't need a surveillance state. Y'all think that these flock cameras are going to create a dystopian police state? No, you're live streaming your every location. On social media, you're Instagramming and TikToking and Snapchatting exactly where you are. Your location's on display for the cell phone companies that the police can get to. The police know where you are. They can go get your cell phone records. Yeah, they got to have a warrant. All Flock does is speed it up, but you can get better and more precise information from your cell phone today. What you have in your pocket is telling the police every single second of the day where you actually are. But the cameras, you don't see the phone in your pocket and think of it as an instrument of the surveillance state, but you see the camera on the side of the road and you think it is. And then you get online where you want to be entertained. You turn on your screen, you get onto social media, and the algorithm feeds you the anxiety. And some of you then go find your soma, these days called edibles, THC, CBD, alcohol, Xanax, calms you down, sedates you, and then you just stare at the screen. We don't live in 1984. We live in the brave new world where people want to be entertained, and entertainment breeds the anxiety, which leads to narcotics, which leads to entertainment, which leads to anxiety. The cycle repeats itself. And in the meantime, we have a way to stamp out the criminals very quickly and rescue kidnapped kids and save adults with dementia. But because tomorrow we may have dystopia, we should not have it today. And I'm going to broadcast my location on my phone and tell everyone that's what I think, so the police can find me even easier than with a Flock camera.
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3: A man on a motorized scooter was hit by an SUV last night on State Road 16. FHP is still searching for the driver of this hit and run. More witnesses taking the stand in the Mario Fernandez trial. Fernandez is accused of being a part of a murder-for-hire plot that killed a St. Johns County father. And according to police, the man found dead under the Jacksonville Beach Pier was stabbed to death. One person is now in custody. I'm Michelle Thibodeau.
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5: I haven't really talked about Lindsay Clancy. Lindsay Clancy is the mother who strangled her three children to death. There are lots of people who have wanted to speculate it was actually her husband and she's taking the fall for him. That is not her defense. Her defense is that she had postpartum depression. And what is wild to me is a whole lot of women showed up outside a courthouse to essentially express love and solidarity for this woman who strangled her three children to death. I can acknowledge that it is postpartum depression and also that she should get the death penalty for murdering her three children. I know a lot of women who have gotten postpartum depression and none of them have killed their children. I know one woman who killed herself. Didn't kill her kids. What a wild thing, though, today. Can you imagine the conversations of, hey, Mom, why are you wearing pink and going to the courthouse? Well, I'm going to support a woman who murdered her children. The psychosis of particularly overwhelmingly white women these days, I don't get it. I seen Matt Walsh and others claim postpartum depression is not real. I know it is real. I have family members who have suffered from postpartum depression. Again, I know someone who committed suicide from postpartum depression. It's a very real thing. It is. Now, women are given the greatest health care on planet Earth from the moment they are pregnant until the moment they give birth, and then they're largely ignored unless something happens to their kid. It's a system with flaws, but also I know these women with postpartum depression, one of whom killed herself, and they never murdered their children. And to have all these progressive women come out in support of the woman who murdered her children, I guess after abortion up until birth, they're going to expand it to post-birth abortion and try to defend that too. This is just weird and wild to watch. Again, it's all about wanting entertainment. 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
10: I'm Michelle Thibodeau. Day four of testimony in the first trial over the killing of local father Jared Breitigan. Mario Fernandez Saldana is accused of hiring a hitman to kill his wife's ex-husband.
11: The defense for Saldana asked the lead investigator several questions about several boots found in Henry Tennant's, the accused hitman's, truck and in Saldana's home. He asked if he was confident that none of the other boots could be associated with the crime. Lead investigator Chris John said no. The defense is continuing his trend of trying to separate his client Saldana from evidence found in this case.
10: That's Jasmine Butler reporting from the Duval County Courthouse. A deadly stabbing under the Jacksonville Beach Pier. Police say officers found a man suffering from stab wounds early this morning, but he died at the scene. One person is in custody. Investigators are working to determine what led to the stabbing. The victim and the suspect have not been identified. Jacksonville Fire and Rescue responded to Crown Point Elementary around 7 o'clock this morning after crews were called for what was initially believed to be a fire. About 20 students were on campus at the time, and other families were notified before arriving. The preliminary investigation found no fire. A malfunctioning air handler generated smoke that spread into four classrooms. The scene has since been cleared. I'm Michelle Thibodeau for 104.5 WOKV.
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15: It's a 7 on the WOKV weather meter on this Thursday. It'll be mostly to partly sunny, still very hot and humid. There will be a few afternoon showers and storms later today, including for the commute, so keep an eye to the sky and on the roads. Our forecast is 97 for Jacksonville, and then tonight after a storm early, it'll be partly cloudy with lows in the 70s. Friday's partly cloudy and hot with a few to scattered afternoon storms, and temperatures stay very hot in the upper 90s. From the Action News Jax First Alert Weather Center, I'm meteorologist Corey Sima for 104.5 WOKV.
19: First Alert Traffic from the Strata Air Conditioning and Heating Traffic Center.
20: I-10 eastbound, we have a stalled vehicle on the ramp to Cecil Commerce Center Parkway. That's over on the shoulder. Road Ranger is there as well. Please slow down as you're passing by. From the WOKV Traffic Center, I'm Brian Middleton.
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10: President Trump launching a massive economic pressure campaign against Iran this week as negotiations break down between the two countries. Florida is suing companies behind some of the largest online casino sites in the country. And Crown Point Elementary was safely evacuated this morning after JFRD said smoke from an air handler filled classrooms. The all clear was given a short time later. I'm Michelle Thibodeau.
5: We have some breaking news we have to get to. Kind of a big deal here. NBC News and other outlets are reporting Jessica Bowie, 35, has been arrested and charged with trying to blow up the New York State Capitol building in Albany, New York. This news came out a little while ago that Bowie, who's 35, plotted to blow up the state Capitol building in Albany, New York. And a bunch of progressives immediately pounced and said she's probably MAGA. It's revenge on New York for targeting Donald Trump. That would be wrong. Jessica Bowie, 35, told a confidential source she supported ISIS and asked for help learning to make explosives, according to the criminal complaint. Bowie is expected in court this afternoon in connection to a single charge of attempting to provide material support to a designated foreign terror organization. Federal and state officials announced at a press conference they're going to address the case at 3 p.m. Eastern time today. According to the complaint, Bowie converted to Islam 5 years ago and made several social media accounts using an honorific Islamic name. It appears that Bowie created so many multiple accounts because they were frequently suspended by providers for violating their terms of use. Several accounts tracing back to Bowie allegedly sent messages expressing support for terrorism between May and July. The complaint alleges that Bowie communicated with a confidential source with the FBI who posed as an ISIS facilitator between July 16th through August 17th. She told the confidential source she wanted help to carry out an attack targeting her state capital, according to the complaint. The building was less than 2 miles away from her, and she wanted to do something to harm the enemies of God. She hoped to be able to escape following the planned attack, and if successful in evading authorities, she planned to go campaign for Abdullah El-Sayed in Michigan. I might have made up that last part. I'm surprised she wasn't campaigning for Abdullah El-Sayed. There was a video that was released of Abdullah El-Sayed in his home where he's doing this video, and he doesn't want the videographers to focus on his wall of books that contain an ample amount of Qurans. Someone pulled up and looked at the bookshelf because it's HD video, and they saw he had at least that was about 9/11 and praising the 9/11 from a guy who praised the 9/11 attacks, among other things. Guy is a real radical. The guy's mom was tied to a terror group that had direct ties to Osama bin Laden. His father-in-law was tied to a group with terror links. And he got this girl a reminder that the Islamic threat has not gone away in the United States. And the situation with Iran continues to make it worse. I want to play you a clip. Of all things, David Rode was on MS Now. And the fact that this is on MS Now, I think, is significant. Listen to this.
23: Well, Jonathan, it seems unlikely simply because, as you mentioned, he hasn't so far. And if this almost six-month war has been characterized by anything, it is, David Rode, the president's bluster and the president's threats that he just vacillates back and forth without any certainty, any strategy. There still is not a clear strategy, a clear end game, an end goal that the administration has in mind. Now the goalpost is moved to getting the Strait of Hormuz open, which Trump will say is open, yet only 10 ships are able to transit on Tuesday, which is much less than on a given day. What are you hearing from your sources in the administration about what it means to actually wage this economic D-Day against Iran?
0: What Joe said, again, there's like a group of people in the White House who are advising the president to shift towards this economic pressure. The question is whether it'll work. It's a step forward. There's uniform agreement I'm hearing in the White House that more bombing just isn't going to solve this. There's a great story in the Wall Street Journal this morning about the key role of the United Arab Emirates, and particularly Dubai. There's a lot of illicit, you know, of sanctions avoidance and other money flowing from Iran through Dubai. And my sense is that the Emirati officials are furious. As mentioned earlier, I think 6 or 7 ballistic missiles have been fired by Iran at the Emirates. They've taken more hits than anyone else. They are being very brave and sending their tankers through the strait, and those tankers have been fired on, but they're trying to sort of run through the Iranian blockade, so to speak. The bottom line, though, is that this economic thing could work. Jonathan's right. China, confronting China is a huge problem. No matter what, it will take months. There's no one I'm talking to, whether it's experts or people from the region, that thinks this is going to make Iran fold immediately. So we're going to still see this quagmire and stalemate through the midterms.
5: Yeah, it is going to last through the midterms. China is now saying it won't work. Please don't do it. Please don't do it. It's not going to work. That kind of tells me that maybe we should do it. This is Trey Yeager from Fox News.
1: Iran has continued to launch new attacks, firing 2 missiles at the UAE on Tuesday. The event triggered alerts, forcing millions of people into shelters. In response, the foreign ministry in the UAE said they are cutting off all trade with Iran. Iran denied they were responsible for that missile attack. This does come as the war of words between the United States and Iran advances, with no indication that a deal could be reached anytime soon. President Trump posted to Truth Social saying there are no talks or conversations going on or scheduled with the Islamic Republic of Iran. The naval blockade remains in full force and effect. The Hormuz Strait is open and operating. All water mines have been removed or detonated. A day prior, U.S. negotiator Jared Kushner told Fox News that communications with Iran were still underway. Immediately after the statement by President Trump about the Strait of Hormuz, Iranian officials denied the critical waterway is open. The Iranians launched additional attacks on vessels there over the weekend, with Iran's foreign minister saying this.
2: Iran's foreign policy is a continuous process. Each government may move it forward through a series of initiatives, a different kind of dialogue, and new initiatives. But our foreign policy has a number of fixed principles that every government seeks to advance.
1: The Financial Times reports that Iran has weighed hitting U.S. targets in Europe if the war escalates again. The reports specifically named countries such as Cyprus and Bulgaria.
3: The Iranians are about to miscalculate, and they've done it before with this president. And they believe that being more aggressive, being more violent to create the image that this war is not working right and is going to cause him political damage, he's not going to stand for that.
1: The bottom line here, the region is stuck in a cycle of statements and strikes, and there is no end in sight.
5: There is no end in sight. The president, however, bringing every bit of economic pressure. Now, one of the big issues here is the UAE suspending all trade with Iran. Iran is economically isolated already. And what Iran tends to do, even during the war, is they would use the Emirati banking system. So in Emirates, they use dirhams. The fil and the dirham. The fil is like our cent. The dirham is like the dollar. And the Iranians could exchange their currency for dirhams, and they could offload cryptocurrency in the banks of Dubai and convert their cryptocurrency into dirhams and use the dirhams on the global market. And Dubai now and Abu Dhabi and Sharjah, the 3 emirates within the UAE that face Iran, are saying, nope, we're done. No more. So Iran is now shut out. So Iran will have to go through China or Russia in order to transfer assets. Russia makes it harder. That leaves China. The Chinese are trying to tell the Americans that our blockade, an embargo of Iran, is going to do no good. But Iran has not exported oil in 72 hours. The Chinese have now restricted exports of gasoline, and they're now beginning to restrict the use of diesel and gasoline inside China. That's hurting their economy. That tells me that actually the Iranians are struggling to get their oil out of Iran. In fact, there are now rumors starting that Karg Island might be having major backups, and the Iranians are, according to satellite data, dumping oil into the desert. That's a big one. When Iran is depositing oil in the desert, that means its reserve tanks are overflowing with oil. See, they don't want to stop the pumps. They don't want to stop the pumps because the pumps have never been stopped. They're afraid if they stop the pumps might not turn on again. And if the pumps don't turn back on, well, that's even more devastating. So Iran leaves the pumps on, pulls the oil out of the ground, and then just pours it back out into the desert, creating an environmental catastrophe. Big red flag that maybe the president is on to something in this, and the rest of the world is starting to doubt him. I don't necessarily know that they should. Now, I want to jump back into the defense industry and our supplies. We've got one of the guys, Duffy. He works for, he's the undersecretary within the defense industry for, he is the undersecretary of defense for acquisitions at the Pentagon. This is a different Duffy from Sean Duffy. Listen to this.
4: Well, listen, I think President Trump, Secretary Hegseth are leading when it comes to ensuring that we're rebuilding the military and revitalizing the defense industrial base. Having a healthy defense industrial base can only help us when it comes to ensuring that we are prepared to defeat any adversary. That's true in today's fight and tomorrow's fight. And so this deal that we've rolled out is a great deal for America. It's an opportunity for us to rebuild the military and create multiples of production on a combat-proven missile, the Tomahawk missile, that is sought after worldwide. We've created 3,000 jobs in Tucson just for the Raytheon factory alone, let alone the entire supply chain. And we're building the workforce, we're building the supply chain, and we're building the factories that we need to ensure that we will have a military that's prepared to fight any enemy for the next generation.
5: So we are expanding, but then this gets back into the problem. We're $40 trillion in debt. We don't have the money. We need to have the money. We need to be able to spend on defense. We actually need to increase our defense budget. But it's hard to increase the defense budget when you've got Democrats in Washington who want to starve the defense industry of money so that the president cannot fight wars. And you've got $40 trillion in national debt. It's a huge problem. And I don't know necessarily what the solution is, other than we're going to have to rearrange mandatory spending and do cutbacks to the social safety welfare net in order to increase defense spending. We need to increase our defense spending. The primary job of Washington should be to protect us, not to coddle us on a social safety welfare net. But I don't know that it's going to happen. Not a lot of easy answers. It's like, you know, so in my state, I was thinking about this the other day. In my state, you can't use a radar if you're law enforcement to check someone's speed, except the state police. The state police can. If you're within 10 miles of the speed limit, local police can't pull you over. So if a police officer is driving the speed limit going 70 on the interstate and you pass him, he knows you're going more than 70, so he can pull you over. But he can't fire his radar gun and see what your speed is unless you're over 80 miles an hour. Then he can pull you over with it. State patrol has an exception. I was thinking about this the other day because I was going 76 on the interstate. And there was a person in front of me who was going less than 70. Of course, they were in the left lane and probably had 10 people behind them. And for the life of me, I couldn't figure out in three lanes why people weren't going around. And so I sped up and I zoomed around everything. I was really tempted to get in front of the guy and just slow down to force him to get over. But I'm like, if you 10 cars don't want to get around the guy, who am I to help you out? You're just going to go slow too. But then I started thinking, I'm at 76. If I get to 81, I get a ticket. So I couldn't do it. Didn't want to get over 80 miles an hour on the interstate. I didn't want to risk it. We're coming over a hill in Butts County, Georgia. There tend to be speed traps. And I thought, you know, this very much is like our national debt, that you're at $40 trillion. And the other day was close to $40 trillion. We weren't there yet. And I was thinking, if you push the accelerator on defense spending, you suddenly get above 40, rapid, more and more rapid. That pushes you further and further above the gross domestic product and the ratio of debt to GDP. And that just bankrupts us further. When your foot is on the gas, you can only go so much faster before bad things come to you, not the other people. When your foot is on the accelerator of government spending, it's the same thing. We got to slow down the spending and offset with spending on defense. Iran is a threat. China is a threat. Russia is a threat. North Korea is a threat. Cuba is a threat. We got to build up our arsenal of democracy, but how do you do that when we're $40 trillion in debt and the Democrats don't want to spend anything on defense? They just want to spend it on the social safety welfare net and chase all the billionaires out of the country. We're not in a good place right now. 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
10: A man on a motorized scooter was hit by an SUV last night on State Road 16. FHP is still searching for the driver of this hit and run. More witnesses taking the stand in the Mario Fernandez trial. Fernandez is accused of being a part of a murder-for-hire plot that killed a St. Johns County father. And according to police, the man found dead under the Jacksonville Beach pier was stabbed to death. One person is now in custody. I'm Michelle Thibodeau.
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5: Welcome back. Median Strategies, I mentioned the other day, has announced that it created a poll that was designed to be a fake poll. And it was running a social experiment to see who might just embrace their polling. They didn't name any individuals or real organizations involved. The effort is questionable. It appears to have been a partisan operation that was exposed. The California Post and Fox 11 Los Angeles featured the polling in their reporting, and Karen Bass touted the favorable results on social media. But what's so interesting is that major polling outlets that do polling averages ignored it. The New York Times polling average, Real Clear Politics polling average, 50 plus one polling average, pollster.com, they all ignored the polling. Why? Because you couldn't tell who was behind it. For every new pollster, this is for 50 plus one, for every new pollster, we conduct vetting for Median Strategies. Their website looked plausible but didn't include key information about the principals and their backgrounds. We don't publish anything if we don't have names behind the research. Another pollster noted that it appeared to be fly-by-night because you couldn't even tell who conducted the research. New York Times said when the poll was released, it lacked basic information about how it was conducted and who was behind it. Releasing the type of information, a standard practice for pollsters, because the information was not provided, we did not include it. The moral of the story here, again, is as there's growing doubts about polling in the country, pay attention to the averages, particularly use Real Clear Politics polling average. They do a very good job of sussing these things out. I like it the best. They include the Democratic polls and the Republican polls, which balance each other out, and the media polls, and they do a very good job. And the Real Clear Politics polling average has held up even in this era of really bad polling. They get it right more often than not, and they get it closer than anyone else. As people have deep, deep, deep skepticism about polls these days, they're at least one you can pay attention to. Real Clear Politics does a great job. And they've got great news aggregation as well. I like those guys. I like that site a lot. I was thinking about this morning and had this conversation with a buddy of mine that, you know, there used to be a lot of places you could go and you could build yourself a computer. Now you got to go online or you got to go to the big box store and you just get the one size fits all computer. Vision computers is actually very old school. They use human beings who sit down with you. You don't know how much RAM you might need, sort of monitor you want, the graphics processing power you need, the CPU, all of that sort of stuff. You've got no idea. 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
10: I'm Michelle Thibodeau. A deadly stabbing under the Jacksonville Beach Pier. Police say officers found a man suffering from stab wounds early this morning, but he died at the scene. A suspect is now in custody. Investigators are working to determine what led to the stabbing. The son of a school crossing guard who was severely injured says she has a long road to recovery.
20: Have a brain bleed, and there's supposed to be some broken bones, broken back, and broken ribs.
10: Sherry Hamilton is hospitalized following Tuesday's collision near Grove Park Elementary. Orange Park police say she was wearing a high visibility vest and was holding a stop sign. The driver who hit her did stop and is cooperating with investigators. The search continues today for the driver who fled the scene of a deadly crash in St. Augustine. The FHP says a man on a motorized scooter was hit by an SUV last night on State Road 16, just north of the outlets. The victim is a 41-year-old man from St. Augustine. His name wasn't released. We're working to get a description of the SUV that troopers are looking for. And Florida's back-to-school sales tax holiday is wrapping up. The month-long savings event ends today. Shoppers can save on sales tax for qualifying clothing, school supplies, and personal computers. The tax holiday was designed to help families prepare for the new school year while keeping more money in their pockets. I'm Michelle Thibodeau for 104.5 WOKV.
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2: It's a 7 on the WOKV weather meter on this Thursday. It'll be mostly to partly sunny, still very hot and humid. There will be a few afternoon showers and storms later today, including for the commute, so keep an eye to the sky and on the roads. Our forecast is 97 for Jacksonville, and then tonight after a storm early, it'll be partly cloudy with lows in the 70s. Friday's partly cloudy and hot with a few to scattered afternoon storms, and temperatures stay very hot in the upper 90s. From the Action News Jax First Alert Weather Center, I'm meteorologist Corey Sima for 104.5 WOKV.
1: First Alert Traffic from the Strata Air Conditioning and Heating Traffic Center.
3: Oceanway to the south side on the east Beltway southbound this afternoon. Stop and go between Merrill and St. John's Bluff Road. 17 minutes from Heckscher down to JTB. As you leave downtown and make your way to the south end, I-95 southbound, it's a 15-minute ride from the Fuller Warren down to the Beltway. From the WOKV Traffic Center, I'm Brian Middleton.
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5: President Trump launching a massive economic pressure campaign against Iran this week as negotiations break down between the two countries. Florida is suing companies behind some of the largest online casino sites in the country. And Crown Point Elementary was safely evacuated this morning after JFRD said smoke from an air handler filled classrooms. The all clear was given a short time later. I'm Michelle Thibodeau.
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9: 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T-minus 75 days until Election Day.
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11: All right, thanks, Scott Shannon. Thanks to all of you for being with us. Write down our toll-free telephone number. You want to be a part of the program. This is unfolding live. A defendant apparently plotting to terrorize the New York Capitol. That would be in Albany, New York. Apparently, a woman allegedly plotting this attack. Let's just dip in and get a headline on this. Here's an Albany FBI special agent in charge talking about it.
12: Jessica Bowie, age 35, of Albany, New York. She's charged with one count of 18 U.S.C. 2339B,

0: to attack the New York State Capitol and the New York State Senators. The American people embody an enduring spirit of life, liberty, and the pursuit of happiness, values fundamentally opposed by foreign terrorists, organizations such as this one and this defendant is accused of supporting. As alleged, this defendant was radicalized online and spread messages of hate and violence against the American people. Under the leadership of President Donald J. Trump and Attorney General Todd Blanche, the Department of Justice, along with our law enforcement partners here today, will continue to use every resource at our disposal to identify, investigate, and stop anyone who seeks to engage in terrorist acts. The charge against Bowie carries a statutory maximum prison term of 20 years, a fine of up to $250,000, and a lifetime term of supervised release. The charge in the complaint is merely an accusation. The defendant is presumed innocent until and unless proven guilty. The allegations in this complaint are deeply disturbing, that someone would harbor such hatred toward our way of life and seek to target the New York State Capitol and New York State senators. That's an attack on democracy itself, and one we will not tolerate.
1: All right, that is an FBI special agent making this statement, woman stating she wanted to destroy the New York Capitol, offering support to ISIS. And, I mean, we live in such an evil, dangerous world. You know, we talk a lot about Simply Save. We talk about BYRNA.com. We talk about Six Hour. There are evil people in this world. You know, I love those people that have been out there trying to convince us that somehow radical Islamists are not a threat. Oh, they're a threat. You know, when people say wipe Israel off the map and death to Israel, death to America, you've got to believe them and just look at their actions. They have no problem mowing down in Iran, for example, 45,000 innocent people. But there's no protests on college campuses. But this is a real clear present danger. You know, one thing, somebody wrote me, a friend of mine texted me and says, you've been doing a great job highlighting all of the, you know, the radicalization of the left. He goes, I don't think there are enough people out there that know all that Donald Trump has done in, you know, not even fully 2 years, about a year and a half. And I started thinking about it. I thought about that in detail. And I said, you're right. You know, and this is one of the examples. The U.S. murder rate since Donald Trump got back in office is at its lowest level in 125 years as of last year, following the largest single annual drop in violent crime in American history. Has anybody in the legacy media ever told you that? You know, we have data suggesting that this continues to plummet in the first half of 2026. Violent crime down another 10.6%, murders down 23%, rapes down 18.6%. And, you know, look at Cash Patel's FBI, the Trump administration, capturing now nine of the FBI's 10 most wanted fugitives in a year and a half. Biden, in 4 years, only got four of the top 10 most wanted. I mean, there's such a dramatic difference. Yeah, we are talking a lot about this clear and present danger of the radicalization of the left. But, you know, how many people, you know, ever give Donald Trump credit for the fact that not a single unvetted illegal has been released into the country in 15 straight months, or that the president was able to do that which Joe Biden said he was doing and just outright lying to us. And of course, a complicit media just going along with the lies, and that is secure our border. And, you know, we have had negative net migration in 2025. That was the first time in at least a half a century, you know, more than 10,000 individuals with narco-terrorism ties have been prevented from coming into our country. Joe Biden, over 12 million that we know of, never mind the gotaways. And we're talking about from over 200 countries, many countries with terror ties that have made it into this country. And we're capturing as many as we can. It's like finding a needle in a haystack. But not only known terrorists, but murderers and rapists and child molesters and other violent criminals and cartel members and gang members. Does Donald Trump ever get credit for that? The answer is no. Well, the president signing the Halt Fentanyl Act, permanently classifying fentanyl-related substances as a Schedule I drug. How many more of our young people have to die because of fentanyl-laced, quote, drugs? They're even putting it in weed these days. You know, the president cracking down on international cartels, designating 10 Latin American cartels as terror groups, including Tren de Aragua

0: MS-13. You know, look at the changes to our military. President Trump, again, a year and a half he's done this, ordering the Pentagon to purge DEI standards. Military branches averaged 103% recruitment in 2025. That's the best military recruiting number in 15 years. The president restoring 9 military bases to their rightful names. You know, as far as AI and nuclear, the U.S. achieved record domestic oil and gas production. We are the number one producer of energy, a net exporter of energy for the first time in our nation's history. And you know, production and exports of crude oil, petroleum products, they reached a record high. The president opened hundreds of millions of acres for oil, gas, and coal exploration and production. You know, the president, you know, he got involved. You know, who would have ever thunk it? Donald Trump, the peace president, right? And we're talking about Cambodia and Thailand and Kosovo, Serbia, you know, Rwanda, Pakistan, India, Egypt, Ethiopia, Armenia, Azerbaijan. You know, hopefully this Israel-Hamas peace holds. I don't know if it will. The president declaring it the official policy of our government that there are only two sexes, male and female. Maybe Six Gender Tellerico can tell us what the other four he thinks exist are. The president banning federal funding, sponsorship, promotion of chemical or surgical mutilation of minors. The president ending, you know, indoctrination of school children, you know, terminating federal support for, quote, gender ideology and equity curricula. The president ending the unfair, demeaning practice of forcing women to compete with biological men in sports. Then the president's entire MAHA movement with Robert F. Kennedy Jr. and Dr. Oz, et cetera, you know, releasing new dietary guidelines. And although the president does have the worst diet of anybody I know, but putting that aside, he's not going by his own guidelines. Companies accounting for at least 40% of U.S. packaged food and beverage, you know, they've committed to removing artificial dyes. President revoking the Obama era endangerment finding. You know, the largest deregulatory action in American history. That's $1.3 trillion. The president, you know, unleashing prosperity through deregulation. You know, the Office of Management and Budget predicted our economy will save $1.5 trillion because of these efforts. I mean, affordability. The president negotiated most favored nation pricing agreements with 17 of the world's largest drug makers, convincing hundreds of stakeholders, you know, which is accounting for 80% of, you know, power delivered to American homes and businesses, securing price cuts for American families. You know, then, of course, no tax on tips, overtime, Social Security. You know, people say, well, the price of gas is higher. That's true. I'm not going to sit here and lie to you like the Democrats did about inflation, but inflation is down dramatically also. However, more people have more take home pay than they ever imagined. You know, of course, the president added his, you know, Trump accounts, you know, a government $1,000 contribution that when a kid's born, I actually gave it as a gift to a friend of mine's new baby, a Trump account. And I opened it up, you know, by the time this kid's 18 years old, they're going to have, you know, hundreds of thousands of dollars available to them. That's real money. The president, you know, he's taken on unfair trade practices. The president has secured $11 trillion in investment. Now we're not going to be dependent on foreign countries for semiconductor chips and pharmaceuticals. And we're now producing cars again in America because he's putting a tariff on any car built outside the country. Good. He's defending and putting America first. You know, the president, his initiative to make Washington, D.C. and Memphis, Tennessee, you know, safe. In Washington, for example, it resulted in 16,000 arrests and a 40% drop in homicide. And that's from Biden era levels. And we're talking about the president, you know, showing that real policing works rather than this defund, dismantle, no bail, no prisons, you know, open borders insanity of the DSA. And of course, all these historic Supreme Court victories allowing the president to fire executive officials. I mean, the person that wrote me was not wrong. Maybe I'm spending too much time talking about crazy because, you know, but crazy is on the ballot this year. It's hard to ignore. By the way, the everything we said about Mr. Fang Fang, oh, look at this. Turns out we were right. Former Congressman Eric Swalwell, disgraced California politician, accused of rape, confronted by FBI agents at San Francisco International Airport. They seized his electronics as part of what is now officially a federal criminal probe. Agents serve Mr. Fang Fang, with a search warrant after he arrived in California, seized his cell phone, other electronics. Agents executed additional warrants at Swalwell's D.C. home, where they seized other potential evidence. They do say he was cooperative during the airport encounter. The investigation comes as the former California congressman faces multiple allegations of sexual misconduct, including claims from a former staffer who alleged that, quote, he raped her twice when she was too intoxicated to consent. One woman accused him of drugging her before, you know, a sexual assault. I don't know. Everyone's innocent until proven guilty. Swalwell announced his resignation amid a looming House Ethics Committee investigation. But, you know, now we find out that, in fact, this Fang Fang thing turned out to be true. And why did I call him for the longest time? Mr. Fang Fang. By the way, just for the interest of people that want to be educated, JustTheNews.com reported when allegations of Swalwell's relationship with Fang Fang became public, then House Speaker Nancy Pelosi was briefed on the FBI's findings. The public now knows that the Bureau had evidence at the time that the woman Fang Fang had potentially been compromised, had potentially compromised Swalwell with sex, which he apparently admits to. But a Pelosi and Democrats still refused to remove this guy from the House Intel Committee. How stupid is this? You know, oh, the party of Me Too, the party of Graham Plattner, the party of Troy Jackson, who's Graham Plattner 2.0 in Maine. You know, apparently has a violent temper, accused of a lot of things. Anyway, 800-941-SEAN. I can't believe these weeks fly by, don't they? They just fly by. If you want to be a part of the program, 800-941-SEAN. Newt Gingrich coming up today. I mean, he's got a strategy. If you want to hear how to win, he's going to give it to you. Also, we'll talk to the father of a young girl who's forced to play volleyball with a biological man. It just never ends. 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
3: A man on a motorized scooter was hit by an SUV last night on State Road 16. FHP is still searching for the driver of this hit and run. More witnesses taking the stand in the Mario Fernandez trial. Fernandez is accused of being a part of a murder-for-hire plot that killed a St. Johns County father. And according to police, the man found dead under the Jacksonville Beach pier was stabbed to death. One person is now in custody. I'm Michelle Thibodeau.
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4: Taking a quick look at your ride on the West Beltway southbound, we do have a crash on the ramp to San Jose Boulevard. FDOT says it is blocking the off-ramp left lane. From the WOKV Traffic Center, I'm Brian Middleton.
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7: I'm Action News Jack's meteorologist Corey Sima eyeing more rain and storms on the way today, and wind temperatures head down ever so slightly. And the full First Alert forecast coming up in less than 10 minutes.
1: First Alert traffic from the Strata Air Conditioning and Heating Traffic Center.
4: West Side check-in eastbound on I-10, and we have a stalled vehicle to watch out for at Lenox Avenue. Good news is that's over on the left shoulder. From the WOKV Traffic Center, I'm Brian Middleton.
0: How do I impart to all of you, this loyal audience that has been with me all of these decades, the importance of this midterm election? This is a crossroads tipping point moment for the country. And it's either we're going to go in one direction And it's going to be the fight of our lives, moving forward. Or we're going to understand the moment, the time that we're living in, and rise to the occasion and take it seriously and tell everybody we know that you've got to vote in this midterm election. You know, you've got to vote for your local congressman or congresswoman. You've got to, vote, especially if you're in Alaska and Iowa and Ohio and Texas and Michigan, for sure, for crying out loud, New Hampshire, North Carolina, Georgia. How do I possibly convey the urgency that I personally am feeling of what is at stake in 75 days? It is going to be the single most important vote you're going to make in any midterm in your life.
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7: I'm Chase Bunker. Our top story, day four is underway in the trial of Mario Fernandez Saldana, one of three people accused in the murder-for-hire plot to kill Jared Breitigan.
15: The defense for Saldana asked the lead investigator several questions about several boots found in Henry Tennant's, the accused hitman's, truck and in Saldana's home. He asked if he was confident that none of the other boots could be associated with the crime. Lead investigator Chris John said no. The defense is continuing his trend of trying to separate his client Saldana from evidence found in this case.
7: It's Action News Jax's Jasmine Butler reporting. Students at Crown Point Elementary were evacuated to Mandarin Middle this morning due to smoke. DCPS says just before 7:15, an air handler malfunction generated smoke that spread into four classrooms, adding that based on the preliminary investigation, there was no fire. 20 students were at the school at the time of the incident. The paid parking battle in Fernandina Beach came to a head in last night's meeting. Chandler Morgan has the details.
16: 75% of voters were against paid parking during Tuesday's primary. And in a heated meeting, commissioners voted to stop its paid parking contract as soon as possible. Community groups say that the program hurt local businesses and discouraged regulars from coming downtown.
7: The city says without the anticipated $1.5 million in paid parking revenue, it'll have to find other ways to move forward with several big projects. I'm Chase Bunker for 104.5 WOKV.
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20: It's a 7 on the WOKV weather meter on this Thursday. It'll be mostly to partly sunny, still very hot and humid. There will be a few afternoon showers and storms later today, including for the commute, so keep an eye to the sky and on the roads. Our forecast is 97 for Jacksonville, and then tonight after a storm early, it'll be partly cloudy with lows in the 70s. Friday's partly cloudy and hot with a few to scattered afternoon storms, and temperatures stay very hot in the upper 90s. From the Action News Jax First Alert Weather Center, I'm meteorologist Corey Sima for 104.5 WOKV.
6: First Alert Traffic from the Strata Air Conditioning and Heating Traffic Center.
4: If you're heading up to Arlington from the south end of town on the East Beltway northbound this afternoon, your slow is right around Town Center Parkway. A 15-minute drive at the moment from State Route 9B up to Atlantic Boulevard. Southsiders heading up to downtown I-95 northbound. You're tapping the brakes around University. And then again approaching and crossing over the Fuller Warren. At least a 20-minute ride from the Beltway up to I-10. From the WOKV Traffic Center, I'm Brian Middleton.
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7: The national debt has grown to over $40 trillion. Students at Crown Point Elementary were evacuated to Mandarin Middle this morning due to smoke, and day four is underway in the trial of Mario Fernandez Saldana. I'm Chase Bunker.
0: Scary news just broke about a plot, a threat, a woman arrested in a design plan to aid and abet ISIS and attack the Albany, New York capital. In New York, the state capital is in Albany in upstate New York. And the FBI was able to, you know, detect what was going on and stop it and prevent it from happening. Thank God. I mean, it's really, most good people have a hard time. And that's why I wrote a book years ago, Deliver Us From Evil. For just wrapping your minds around the fact that evil exists. You know, it's why I sit here and I am just in a state of shock when I read the Massachusetts governor signs into law a bill that allows abortion up until the moment of birth. This is a viable fetus. There's no science needed at this point. It's not the first trimester. This is that child, that baby could live outside the womb. And you've got to be soulless and heartless and without a conscience to support this. Or Tampon Tim in Minnesota, you know, wants to put feminine hygiene products in grammar school boys' bathrooms, you know, out there pardoning a guy convicted, an illegal convicted of repeatedly raping a 10-year-old girl. What is wrong with these people? And I'm trying to convey an urgency into all of you in this audience about what is at stake in 75 days. It's not hyperbole. It's not me saying something that I don't mean. I am saying that this country's at a tipping point with this nonsense. 250 elected DSA members just since 2019 alone. We got over 40 of them on the ballot this year in over 40 states. And it's almost coast to coast now. I just hope you feel the sense of urgency and how high the stakes are and what their real agenda is. It's still on their website. I'm predicting they'll take it down, but they haven't taken it down yet. This week, you know, praising Fidel Castro. This guy murdered thousands and thousands of innocent people, confiscated their land, created nothing but misery and poverty for the people in Cuba. Which is why, you know, you watch these people, they get in the broken down, dilapidated, rickety boats, shark-infested waters. They jump in an inner tube, and they're willing to risk their lives and that of their family to get one foot on American soil so that they can be free, because they're that miserable that they would risk dying because it's the poverty is that bad. You know, I've gotten to know the Cuban-American community in Florida over the years. And I got to tell you something. I remember we were doing a TV show from, you know, a famous restaurant they call Little Havana. They're the most wonderful, successful people in the world. You want to know what the Democratic Socialists of America want to bring here? You need to talk to them. We did this yesterday on the program, and I'll do it again. People that lived under, you know, the promises of socialism. I'm not wrong in describing how it always ends. Unfulfilled promises. They promise you the moon. Guaranteed, you know, date night, babysitting. Guaranteed child care. As if, you know, government schools aren't indoctrinating our kids enough and aren't failing them at a spectacular level enough. Guaranteed government schools, guaranteed government job, guaranteed government salary, guaranteed government healthy food, guaranteed, you know, retirement, guaranteed, guaranteed, guaranteed until those promises can never be fulfilled. There's not enough money that they can confiscate that would ever pay for all of these programs that they're peddling out there. So you have unfulfilled promises. You end up with more poverty than when you started. And, you know, then at the end of the process, these people are all powerful. You've empowered them to steal other people's money. You know, we've talked to these DSA members. Oh, how much should a millionaire be able to keep out of every dollar they earn? Oh, 5 cents. I mean, it's insane. Well, what do you think millionaires are going to do? What do you think wealthy people are going to do? What do you think billionaires will do? They're going to leave the country. They first left New York, New Jersey, Illinois, and California. You think they're going to stay here and let the government confiscate 95 cents out of every dollar? And what about the people, you know, that work for them? I you know, I've said this many times. When I was living paycheck to paycheck, starting out my adult life, 10 years I worked in restaurants, 10 years I worked in construction. I learned a lot of lessons. Nobody that was poor was ever able to hire me. By the way, I want you to secure your family in light of this threat in Albany that just broke. Please have a home security system, and please have a good one, not a reactive system. Mr. and Mrs. Smith, somebody just broke into your home. Well, that's too late. 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Mention your friend Sean Hannity sent you. And remember, there's no safe like Simply Safe. Unbelievable times we're living in. Really is. I'm going to tell you this. And we'll have Newt Gingrich on in the next hour. And, you know, he designed Republicans' return to power. They'd been in the wilderness for 40 years with the 94 Republican Revolution contract with America. We're going to talk all about it. And, you know, for example, a Missouri judge just handed the GOP a major redistricting win ahead of the midterms. And it's very important. Now, the gerrymandering that Democrats dominated, we're now getting even this year. We're just playing the same game that they have played forever. Washington Examiner, you know, and I'm urging all of you, do not pay attention to the polls this year. Look at the case of Francesca Hong. They were predicting anywhere from 20 to 30 point victory for her, and she lost by 3,000 votes. El Sayed, you know, double digit win, you know, what the polls were showing. He barely wins by a point. So, you know what? These polls are abusively corrupt and biased, and they want to deter conservatives from thinking they have a chance to win. Don't believe it. Don't even read it. I'm not, unless it's somebody I trust, I'm not bringing this poll on the air to you. I won't do it. Because they don't know how to poll Donald Trump, number one. They don't care about the truth anyway. They have an agenda. They're an extension of the legacy media mob and all things Democratic Socialist. And they just want to hurt Trump and hurt conservatism. You know, that's why I took the time to, you know, give out all of Donald Trump's, you know, the success that will be stopped in its tracks if these people ever win. But the Examiner points out, all right, historical trends, conventional wisdom says midterm elections rest on a basic premise. The political environment determines the outcome. When voters are unhappy with the economy, frustrated with the party in power, they will punish the party in power at the ballot box. Now, that logic does apply to 2026, but I'm telling you right now is if you look at where Democrats were in 2018, that's Trump's first term, and they were even in terms of net positive, negative. They're now down 25%. And I'm telling you right now, you're never going to hear of any success that Donald Trump, anything that I told you in the last half hour. They're never going to tell you that because they don't want to tell the truth. They're not playing the radical comments of Six Gender Tellerico. They're not playing El Sayed. They're not playing his buddy Hassan Piker. They're not going to do it. There was an article out in the New York Post today. Apple News, Google promote outlets that endorse Democratic presidential candidates, completely shutting Republicans out. Now, this was first put out by Media Research Center. And what they pointed out is the most promoted news outlets, Apple News, Google News, have not endorsed a Republican in the last 10 presidential cycles and elections, and the latest sign of this anti-conservative bias. And the Apple News five most featured outlets are the New York Times, Washington Post, The Guardian, LA Times, and USA Today endorsed Democrats a combined 28 times since 1988. I mean, for crying out loud, Michael Dukakis was in a tank at that time. You know, it's really remarkable. By the way, there's a lot of heat coming down, rightly so, on John Ossoff. John Ossoff is a phony. I'm just telling you in Georgia, and I guess the polls have him up, but I'm not paying attention to the polls. I am just telling you that this guy is, you know, he's gotten his head because of the media that he thinks he's going to be a president one day. And I'm just telling you, it's I don't see it happening in our lifetime. But anyway, this race is heating up. Ossoff now made this comment about one of the president's assistants, Natalie Harper. I did not know she was a cancer survivor. And this was on Fox News Digital today. And Mike Collins, who's running against Ossoff, you know, called it a sexist and misogynistic viral remark. And you know, Ossoff is running for re-election, drew a criticism after making this remark about the presidential aide. And what's so amazing is there's no there that I've seen. No there at all. And, you know, the list of successes that I mentioned never gets mentioned. And I'm just telling you that it's like, okay, let's use the, you know, forget about Mr. Fang Fang and forget about all the Democrats that are being investigated. Now we'll just focus in on, you know, an aide to the president, you know, that works round the clock that it turns out is a cancer survivor. Let's go after her. Unbelievable times we live in. But, you know, it's the environment in which we live. And I can't give you a satisfactory explanation because there isn't one. And by the way, move over Mr. Fang Fang, because a woman just told the House Ethics Committee that Democratic Representative Jimmy Gomez sexually harassed and assaulted her. Look, these are only allegations, but, you know, you got to pay attention to it. There's one thing that we've learned through the whole Graham Plattner mess, now Troy Jackson mess. He's replaced Graham Plattner. He's Graham Plattner 2.0 without the Nazi tattoo. Is that the Democrats have a double standard. Like they only care about lives mattering, but they'll never tell you the names of the people shot and killed predictably every weekend. It's unreal, all of the names that we've been scrolling since 2009 that you never hear about in the legacy media mob. What they won't tell you is just as bad as what they do tell you. But anyway, back to Ossoff. You know, fake news CNN mentioned the 35-year-old aide 132 times since Monday. Really? And what about her? That the president, you know, needed his aide when he got off Air Force One, but he left on Marco Rubio? Seriously? You know, I mean, Miranda Devine had a good article about this, you know, pointing out that it's just disgusting. It says political's cheap shot, innuendo misses the mark. I wonder if there's going to be a backlash in Georgia. I wouldn't be surprised. Because this, you know, while he, you know, when he's not busy smearing a female cancer survivor, apparently he's spending more money on makeup than AOC. This was in, I guess, some outlet today. that he's actually spent more money making up his face than a Democrat and AOC. I'm like, great. You know, Ossoff's attack on this young cancer survivor who works for Trump just blew up in his face. Mike Collins is going scorched earth on this, calling it sexist, misogynist. Good. He opened himself up to it. He thinks he's running for president, not for Senate in Georgia. That's what happens when you think you're, you know, bigger than you are. Pretty remarkable. You know, I can tell you that, you know, if you really care, this is the same party that wouldn't stand for the family of Laken Riley. Little Jocelyn Nungary, 12 years old, brutally raped and murdered by a Biden-Harris Mayorkas illegal. You know, Rachel Morin, a mother of five. This is the party. You know, and this is what we're up against. The party that was willing to accept all the allegations of Graham Plattner, including the Nazi tattoo for 20 years. And then one after another, they don't stand for, and it's just like they don't care about people shot and killed and lives mattering unless they can weaponize that against Republicans and Donald Trump. We have another Biden illegal released under Biden, accused of stabbing a Virginia mother and dousing her in gasoline. Well, if you don't stand for the family that lost Laken Riley, a nursing student, Rachel Morin, mother of five, a 12-year-old girl brutally raped and murdered and thrown in the Rio Grande, and for her incredible mother, then you don't have a heart, conscience, and soul. And they don't want the SAVE Act? Well, Virginia election officials admit, oh, yeah, we did register 6,500 illegals to vote. Like, really? And another Biden illegal accused of stabbing this mother. You know, if it wasn't for Trump closing the borders, you know, this, God only knows how bad this could have gotten. And by the way, we're going to feel the effects of this for many, many years and decades to come. Unbelievable. All right, 800-941-SHAWN is a number if you want to be a part of the program. Now, I was with Newt Gingrich when he developed the contract with America. I was the MC of that event in 94. He's the smartest political strategist I know, and he believes he's now come up with the right plan to win in 75 days. He's next. 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
3: The national debt has grown to over $40 trillion. Students at Crown Point Elementary were evacuated to Mandarin Middle this morning due to smoke, and day four is underway in the trial of Mario Fernandez Aldana. I'm Chase Bunker.
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4: North side into downtown I-95 southbound. Speed limit drive until you hit MLK Parkway, then things slow down through 8th Street. It's a 13-minute ride from the Beltway down to I-10. From the WOKV Traffic Center, I'm Brian Middleton.
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16: I'm Action News Jax, meteorologist Corey Sima, eyeing more rain and storms on the way today, and wind temperatures head down ever so slightly. And the full First Alert forecast coming up in less than 10 minutes.
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4: West Side check-in eastbound on I-10, and we have a stalled vehicle to watch out for at Lenox Avenue. Good news is that's over on the left shoulder. From the WOKV Traffic Center, I'm Brian Middleton.
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17: All right, so if we are telling you that this is the most important midterm in your life and trying to motivate you, Why not go to the smartest strategist with the best track record of success ever? And that's former Speaker of the House Newt Gingrich. He will join us next. You'll meet the father of a volleyball player in high school that had to play a biological man. Here we go again. Also, we'll get to a lot of your calls today right on our toll-free telephone number. 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Quick break. We'll come back on the other side. Newt Gingrich is next. Now, we all see the rise of anti-Semitism worldwide. It's continuing to happen every single day. The people of Israel, they continue to pay the price. The threat to Jewish communities is almost nonstop. Many Jewish families are living with fear simply because of their faith. Synagogues, schools, community centers now are strengthening security as hatred spreads far beyond the headlines. Now, thankfully, our friends at the International Fellowship of Christians and Jews, they are working every day in Israel and around the world, providing security, emergency assistance, humanitarian assistance, food, critical care for the elderly. 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
20: I'm Michelle Thibodeau. A deadly stabbing under the Jacksonville Beach Pier. Police say officers found a man suffering from stab wounds early this morning, but he died at the scene. A suspect is now in custody. Investigators are working to determine what led to the stabbing. The son of a school crossing guard who was severely injured says she has a long road to recovery.
21: I have a brain bleed, and there's supposed to be some broken bones, broken back, and broken ribs.
20: Sherry Hamilton is hospitalized following Tuesday's collision near Grove Park Elementary. Orange Park police say she was wearing a high-visibility vest and was holding a stop sign. The driver who hit her did stop and is cooperating with investigators. The search continues today for the driver who fled the scene of a deadly crash in St. Augustine. The FHP says a man on a motorized scooter was hit by an SUV last night on State Road 16, just north of the outlets. The victim is a 41-year-old man from St. Augustine. His name wasn't released. We're working to get a description of the SUV that troopers are looking for. And Florida's back-to-school sales tax holiday is wrapping up. 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I'm Michelle Thibodeau for 104.5 WOKV.
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16: It's a 7 on the WOKV weather meter on this Thursday. It'll be mostly to partly sunny, still very hot and humid. There will be a few afternoon showers and storms later today, including for the commute, so keep an eye to the sky and on the roads. Our forecast is 97 for Jacksonville, and then tonight after a storm early, it'll be partly cloudy with lows in the 70s. Friday's partly cloudy and hot with a few to scattered afternoon storms, and temperatures stay very hot in the upper 90s. From the Action News Jax First Alert Weather Center, I'm meteorologist Corey Sima for 104.5 WOKV.
33: First Alert Traffic from the Strata Air Conditioning and Heating Traffic Center.
34: Southside drivers heading downtown northbound on I-95. There are delays as you get on the Fuller Warren Bridge. Give yourself about 22 minutes to get from the Beltway to I-10. And Orange Park drivers heading both north and south on Blanding Boulevard. It's stop and go as you near Wells Road. From the WOKV Traffic Center, I'm David Pomar.
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20: President Trump launching a massive economic pressure campaign against Iran this week as negotiations break down between the two countries. Florida is suing companies behind some of the largest online casino sites in the country. And Crown Point Elementary was safely evacuated this morning after JFRD said smoke from an air handler filled classrooms. The all clear was given a short time later. I'm Michelle Thibodeau.
0: campaign years and midterm years, et cetera, et cetera. And I've been fortunate you have allowed me to continue the passion, the love of my life, which is to be on radio and TV every day. And for that, I will be forever grateful. And for a lot of years, I was kind of like a radio nomad, just traveling the country. Through the course of my life, I've lived in Rhode Island, California, Alabama, Georgia, you know, New York. Now I have settled forever in the free state of Florida. And one of the greatest life experiences I had was when I was in Georgia and I became really, really best friends with a guy by the name of Newt Gingrich. And I got to watch a political revolution unfold right in front of me. And it all started with a series of VHS tapes. And I actually purchased some not that long ago that I am going to give as a gift to our next guest when I see him next. And I got to watch Renewing American Civilization. And that became what was then famously called the Contract with America. And for 40 years, Republicans were out in the wilderness. They did not have any power in the House. And it was the brain trust behind this was a guy by the name of Newt Gingrich. He became Speaker of the House. And somehow he was able to get Bill Clinton to sit down after Bill Clinton suffered a huge setback in his first midterm election cycle. And, you know, Hillary Care ended up being a disaster. And Bill Clinton then famously saying the era of big government is over and the end of welfare as we know it. And then they decided to work together. And something that can't happen today with these radicalized DSA people, that now we have 250 of them in 40 states and another 40 on the ballot this midterm. He's probably one of the smartest political strategists I ever got to meet and know. He's also a dear personal friend. The night he became speaker, I had the honor of being the MC.

0: through and how Republicans need to strategize so that they can win and defy historical trends as it relates to midterms is our next guest, former Speaker of the House Newt Gingrich. Sir, how are you?
1: I'm doing great. That's more than flattering, and parts of it are even accurate. We've had a wonderful personal relationship, and I think on some occasions we've actually helped shape history together. I will tell you, and I'm very excited about this, that on Sunday we are releasing at a place at a site called Newt's World the first of five podcasts on how to win the 2026 election. As you know, I mean, I've thought about this a lot. I'm essentially a strategist, so these things take a while. You have to work them out. But I do believe that what we're going to release, starting one a day for 5 days on Sunday at Newt's World, literally, if the Republicans can learn what we're laying out there, we will win a historic election. We will put the Democrats in a minority for a generation. And I think the opportunity, despite everything you see in the propaganda media, the opportunity for the country to rally and decide that it really does want to go towards a better American future is enormous. And you triggered it because you're right. I mean, back when we first knew each other, I was doing GOPAC training tapes. We were doing a course online. You were an enormous help. And I want to say to everybody, you are, I think, rivaled only by Rush Limbaugh as one of the two most effective and most important conservative commentators of our lifetime. And it's an honor to be on the show with you.
0: Well, I have to dismiss that part. I don't think anybody could ever fill Rush's shoes. I mean, you know, when he passed, I said, nobody can replace him. I was not wrong. And I know what he would want, and that's for all of us to up our game. And, you know, we are looking at a real existential threat right now. I'm telling people it's the most important midterm in our lifetime. We've never faced, you know, a challenge like this. This is real socialism, communism, and nobody in the Democratic Party but for John Fetterman is calling their party out for changing so radically and dramatically.
1: Well, you know, I thought about this a lot because of our friendship, and I hope you'll allow me to say this. So many people have said to me over the years that what we did with the contract was so unusual, and the scale of impact it had, even up to today. I mean, we still dominate the House when we had now held it for 40 years and had not gotten reelected since 1928. So I sat down this spring with Joe Gaylord, who you know well, who is really my partner in doing all this, and I thought I owed it to the country to put down everything I've learned about how you put together a cataclysmic campaign in which the other side collapses totally. And I've had some experience over the years, as you know, with Reagan in 80 and 84, with Bush, who was 19 points behind in May and won by 6 in November, in our own project, which you were so much a part of. In a project you and I did, people that is still talked about, when the president said in the inaugural address last year, drill here, drill now, drill baby, drill, I thought to myself, you and I literally launched over dinner.
0: We launched it together, yeah.
1: So I'm just saying, so the five podcasts I'm launching, they're really very simple at the heart of them. And this is the truth. One, you have to communicate clearly that the left has now become totally, utterly unacceptable to 80% of the American people. Two, you have to be honest about the fact we're not doing as well as we'd like on affordability, the economy, and Iran. I offer an explanation, lay it out. I just finished actually taping this. Three, you have to offer people an understanding that the natural governing majority, you can take to the easiest issue, should women's sports be open to everybody, or should women's sports only be open to people who are born as female? Now, that issue is 85 to 15, and guess where all the Democrats are? They're on the 15. So you go down a series of these things. If we have the nerve, and frankly, I watch sometimes, as you know, you and I are both close to the president. I admire the president.

0: But if he would slow down in a disciplined way for just 60 days and lay out what I just did in my 5 podcasts, he will lead a historic victory on a scale which will change the country for at least a generation.
1: I agree with everything that you're saying. I think we have advantages that we've never had in a midterm before. We've been through a lot of election cycles together. And one of them is Republicans always are, they're not as well funded as the Democrats. That's not the case this year. Donald Trump has a war chest of $850 million. That's nearly $1 billion that he has to spend on elections. It's not like he can spend it anywhere else. That's advantage number one. Finally, two, Republicans have caught up on the gerrymandering game. And, you know, there are anywhere between 12 and 14 seats, depending how you add it, that now favor Republicans, where previously, you know, it was only the Democrats playing the gerrymandering game. But you're right about issues. You know, what will you do for the American people? What is the difference? Compare and contrast your vision versus their vision is critical.
0: And by the way, I think that Speaker Mike Johnson's idea of a contrast for America is a pretty good step in the right direction. But let me remind you, Vindman just spent $9 million and lost the nomination.
1: Actually, I read 16.
0: Okay. So my point is this. Republicans need to understand, money with strategy is power. Money without strategy is just throwing it away. One of the things that hit me, I'm going to be all open right here on the air because we're such good friends. I would really like to ask you, when these 5 podcasts come out starting on Sunday, I would love your support in posting them at your website because so many people come there. And I'll tell you, I have personally sat down for 3 months, thought through where we are, and tried to lay out what I think is literally step by step, the strategy by which we don't just beat the Democrats. We make them a minority for at least a generation. We convince people that they are totally unacceptable to govern. And we accept the fact that there's some things we have done haven't quite worked right yet, but we're going to keep working on them. We're going to get them solved. And I think if we do it right, this could be comparable to Jefferson's election in 1796. As one of those great moments when suddenly the whole system shifts and for a generation we move in the right direction, we create jobs, we create safety, we expand freedom, and I'm very optimistic that this can be done.
1: I am optimistic as well, in the sense that we are really in this game, and you know, maybe I'm trying to make this audience conscious and aware of this basic truth. And that is, and I've said it in past elections, and I believed it then, but this is the single most important midterm in our lifetime. What they are saying that they will do to our country is completely upend the entire country as we know it. And the country as we know it will no longer exist. And they're saying it. Now, I'm predicting that eventually they're going to take down their stated positions and they're going to follow the AOC model, which is, oh, that was woke 1.0, crazy. We didn't mean any of this. And then they're just going to hide their beliefs. And if they get elected and get power, they'll implement it anyway. But now they're saying it. That's something that's never happened before. And then if there are moderate Democrats, they're too cowardly. And they are so intimidated by this new power base in their party that they dare not take them on, with the exception of John Fetterman. So it's created, I think, uncharted waters for a midterm. Thoughts?
0: Well, I agree with you entirely. Look, if we do it right, this becomes the most historic midterm election in 200 years. If we do it wrong, we're going to end up with Democrats in control, constant efforts of impeachment, total frustration, and a miserable last 2 years for the Trump presidency. So what's at stake here, and I hope everybody listening to us understands this, there are very few moments in history when you're literally at a fulcrum where you go one way and you get a dramatic outcome, you go the other way, you get a dramatic outcome, and there's no in between. And the reason I did these podcasts on how to win in 2026 is, and then I talked to Calista about this at length, because she wondered, you know, I was really worried, and I would wander off thinking and trying to sort it out. I had to rewrite things 5 or 6 times because they weren't working. And I finally said to her, look, this is the culminating moment of my lifetime. If we win this fall, we will have created a governing Republican system that can solve problems, create economic opportunity, expand safety, and once again reestablish American exceptionalism. If we lose, we're in a long trench war with a group of people who profoundly hate us. And that's just reality. That's where we are.
1: So not only will I gladly post on every social media platform I have everything you're saying, but between now and Election Day, we will have you on at least once a week and let you identify where we are at any given moment. We only have 75 days to go. And that may seem like an eternity for most people, but it's not. It's going to go by very quickly. And if we can just generate the enthusiasm that is needed and the understanding of what's at stake that is needed for this moment and meet this moment, I agree with you. I think that it's a fork in the road moment for the country. But we will post all of it. You are the guy to lead this movement now. You've done it before. You're doing it again. And I look forward to partnering with you any way I can. Mr. Speaker, we appreciate you and your love of this country, your keen intellect, and you are contributing mightily to any success we can have this November. Thank you, sir.
0: Great. Thank you.
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8: A man on a motorized scooter was hit by an SUV last night on State Road 16. FHP is still searching for the driver of this hit and run. More witnesses taking the stand in the Mario Fernandez trial. Fernandez is accused of being a part of a murder-for-hire plot that killed a St. Johns County father. And according to police, the man found dead under the Jacksonville Beach Pier was stabbed to death. One person is now in custody. I'm Michelle Thibodeau.
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3: Southside drivers heading downtown northbound on I-95. There are delays as you get on the Fuller One Bridge. Give yourself
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17: I'm Action News Jax meteorologist Corey Sima, eyeing more rain and storms on the way today and wind temperatures head down ever so slightly. And the full First Alert forecast coming up in less than 10 minutes.
6: First Alert traffic from the Strata Air Conditioning and Heating Traffic Center.
3: Southside drivers heading downtown northbound on I-95. There are delays as you get on the Fuller One Bridge. Give yourself about 22 minutes to get from the Beltway to I-10. From the WOKV Traffic Center, I'm David Pomar.
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4: I'm Chase Bunker. Our top story, day four is underway in the trial of Mario Fernandez Saldana, one of three people accused in the murder-for-hire plot to kill Jared Bridegain.
5: The defense for Saldana asked the lead investigator several questions about several boots found in Henry Tennant's, the accused hitman's, truck and in Saldana's home. He asked if he was confident that none of the other boots could be associated with the crime. Lead investigator Chris John said no. The defense is continuing his trend of trying to separate his client Saldana from evidence found in this case.
4: The Jax News Jax's Jasmine Butler reporting. Students at Crown Point Elementary were evacuated to Mandarin Middle this morning due to smoke. DCPS says just before 7:15, an air handler malfunction generated smoke that spread into four classrooms, adding that based on the preliminary investigation, there was no fire. 20 students were at the school at the time of the incident. The paid parking battle in Fernandina Beach came to a head in last night's meeting. Chandler Morgan has the details.
6: 75% of voters were against paid parking during Tuesday's primary. And in a heated meeting, commissioners voted to stop its paid parking contract as soon as possible. Community groups say that the program hurt local businesses and discouraged regulars from coming downtown.
4: The city says without the anticipated $1.5 million in paid parking revenue, it'll have to find other ways to move forward with several big projects. I'm Chase Bunker for 104.5 WOKV.
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0: It's a 7 on the WOKV weather meter on this Thursday. It'll be mostly to partly sunny, still very hot and humid. There will be a few afternoon showers and storms later today, including for the commute, so keep an eye to the sky and on the roads. Our forecast is 97 for Jacksonville, and then tonight after a storm early, it'll be partly cloudy with lows in the 70s. Friday's partly cloudy and hot with a few to scattered afternoon storms, and temperatures stay very hot in the upper 90s. From the Action News Jax First Alert Weather Center, I'm meteorologist Corey Sima for 104.5 WOKV.
2: First Alert Traffic from the Strata Air Conditioning and Heating Traffic Center.
14: Southside drivers heading downtown northbound on I-95. There are delays as you get on the Fuller Warren Bridge. Give yourself about 22 minutes to get from the Beltway to I-10. And Orange Park drivers heading both north and south on Blanding Boulevard. It's stop and go as you near Wells Road. From the WOKV Traffic Center, I'm David Pomar.
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4: The national debt has grown to over $40 trillion. Students at Crown Point Elementary were evacuated to Mandarin Middle this morning due to smoke, and day four is underway in the trial of Mario Fernandez Saldana. I'm Chase Bunker.
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15: All right, let's get to our phones. Let us say hello to Tom in Vegas. What's up, Tom? What's going on in Vegas? What's going on down on the Strip?
17: It's kind of quiet, but let me tell you, the Democrats, we all know that's all they do is lie. Okay, Joe, the border, impeachment, the whole thing. But this guy, Assad, in Michigan, he's not a doctor.
15: Claims he's a doctor. I've never seen any evidence that he practices medicine. So whatever. I mean, that's not what bothers me the most about him. His radical positions, his radical associations, really bother me. That should scare everybody, in my humble opinion.
17: Yes, yes. We just got to keep shining lights on this. These Democrats. So that's my point, short and sweet. We can't.
15: Look, I just want to reiterate, and I know I'm being redundant, and I know I'm repeating myself for all of you that want to go on social media and say, Sean Hannity repeats himself. You're right, I am. I'm doing it by design on purpose. And this is what I want people to know. You must understand that there are 250 DSA candidates in 40 different states that have been elected since 2019. El Sayed is one of over 40 new DSA candidates that are on the ballot this year. This is a clear and present danger. They want to upend our entire system of government. I won't repeat everything they stand for, everything that's on their website that I am predicting will disappear over time. And I'm just telling you, this is the most important midterm election in our lifetime. Now, some will accuse me of saying that in the past, and I believed it at the time. Nothing compares to the current electoral environment and the radicalized left that we've seen in our lifetime. Nothing compares to this environment. So, you know, the people in Nevada, you're very important. It's a very important state. Every state is important, especially states with Senate races like Alaska and Iowa and Ohio and Texas and Maine and Georgia and North Carolina. Those are the states that we have to pay the most attention to for the Senate. But everybody has a chance to help Republicans hang on to the House. I am telling you, do not pay attention to the polls. The polls this election cycle have been the worst they've ever been, and don't trust them. They want to deflate enthusiasm, and they want to lower the turnout and make you think that it's hopeless. Don't believe them.
17: I agree with you 100%. And we got to beat the drum and got to end this stuff.
15: All right, my friend. Thank you. Appreciate you being out there. 800-941-SEAN if you want to be a part of the program. Eric in my free state of Florida. Eric, how are you? Glad you called. I know you're voting for Nixon, right?
18: No way. taking the call.
15: I don't think so.
18: Taking the call. You're a can-do type of person. You really get things done. So I'd like to respectfully ask you a favor. Would it be possible every evening on Fox to interview a person who had their lives ruined by communism, just like we interview angel moms whose daughters were killed? You know, I've met many Cubans here in Florida, and they can tell you how Castro sent armed thugs into people's homes in the middle of the night, checking to see if they had too much food in their houses. And if they did, they were hauled off to jail. So America needs to hear the ugly side of communism from those who experienced it firsthand. That's what I'd like to hear. If you could bring that to your show in some way, it'd be great.
15: Listen, we did this on radio yesterday, if you were listening yesterday, and I will bring it to TV as well. I think your idea is rock solid. It's sad. Like, for example, I have been to, you know, Miami and Ben, I've actually done shows with the Cuban American community here in our free state of Florida. And I love the people in the Cuban American community, and the stories they tell me and what I've learned from them. It shocks the conscience and soul. You've got to be pretty miserable to make that trek. And yet people have done it again and again and again. And they know, because they lived under oppression. They understand what it's like to live there. And they don't want what they left to come here. And I applaud them, because they are out there saying, don't do this. This is really dumb. And I hope America pays attention. Anyway, good point. I will bring it to TV. We had it on the program yesterday, and I don't think I can do enough of it, to be honest. Very open to ideas. Very smart. Don in Iowa. What's up, Don? How are you?
19: Hi, Sean. Thank you for taking my call. I'm a truck driver. I'm running.
15: Oh, yeah. Heard thanks for the shout out, man.
19: Running through.
15: Listen, I love you truck drivers. I got to tell you something. So many of you call my program. I'm very grateful. And here's the reality. It's the trucking business has been hit pretty hard, you know, in the last number of years. And because I know people in the trucking business. And the most amazing thing is you guys keep on trucking. You fight through it. And without you guys, every store we go to, when we go to Walmart, when we go to Target, when we go to the grocery store, wherever we go, those shelves would be empty if it weren't for you guys. You're that imperative to our supply chain. So I thank all of you for the hard work you do.
19: Well, thank you, Sean. I appreciate it. And we all do, actually. We all appreciate the support. You'd love my trailer number. It's 1776 with a Trump sticker.
15: Oh, I love that. That's awesome. Very cool.
19: It either gets me flipped off or thumbs up when people go by me. So
15: that's funny. You know, when I was young, this is terrible to admit, Don.
19: Trucking great.
15: When I was young and dumb, and I was dumb because I didn't appreciate what it was that you all were doing every day. And I'd go on long drives. I drove cross country by myself twice. I have no idea why, but I did. And, you know, you'd be in a rainstorm, and then you'd have to, you know, an 18-wheeler is in the middle lane and they're going a little bit slower. And then you try to go in the power lane and you try to pass them and all that water is on your windshield. I get it. It just aggravated me. And I'm like, I have no right to be aggravated. Everything I want to eat is in that truck.
19: Yes, for sure. It bothers us just as much when we're behind another 18 and all you can see is a wall of water. So,
15: it's just harder to drive, but maybe I should have just slowed down. I don't speed anymore. I used to speed a lot. I don't do it anymore.
19: Yeah, well, we of course can't speed because we're well monitored, which is a good thing. We need to be safe out here, and I appreciate all you guys that let us be safe. So that's awesome.
15: But well, you know what's amazing? Because I know a friend of mine's in the trucking business, and my understanding is if you slam on your brakes hard, or if you're delayed at a particular area at any given time, you know, whoever your dispatch is gets noticed. Is that true?
19: Oh, that is true. In fact, 70 miles an hour just yesterday, a guy stopped in the left-hand lane. It threw an alert on my GPS or my ELD, electronic logging device, as a dash cam that tells that I just slammed on my brakes real hard. And dispatch said, are you okay? Everything's fine. You know, no problem. Just somebody driving erratically. So, it's true. So it can be your best friend or your worst enemy, depending on who gets the message and how the results are.
15: No, you know what? Look, driving and focusing for as long as you have to focus every day, very, very tough job. It's much harder than people know.
19: Well, I've been out here 41 years, and if I love it, I wouldn't do it. And, everybody tells me I sound younger than my age. So
15: you definitely do, for sure. 41 years. And that's longer than I've been doing radio, which I love to do. But thanks for what you do. So what's on your mind today?
19: I've been watching Sean Hannity since Hannity and Combs. So love you.
15: Thank you.
19: Love Linda, Katie, the whole crew. You guys are awesome. You do a great job. And I'm glad you're out here awakening people. And one thing I wanted to wake people up to that you have paid attention to in the past is the Floridians dodged a bullet with Vindman because he was born in the Soviet Union. Him and his twin brother, who was part of the NSA, who I think had something to do with his, bogus call against Trump. And you've got people like, what was his name in charge of immigration? Mayorkas was born in Havana, Cuba. We've got all these people from all over the world infiltrating our government that don't like our government. And, you know, Americans have to wake up. And, you know, I may sound nationalistic in saying we've got to pay attention to who we're voting for. You've got this guy in Michigan that, like your previous caller said he's claims to be a doctor. He did have some medical training, never finished his internship, but he has a doctorate. He's as much a doctor as Dr. Jill. So
15: that's pretty funny.
19: See my point.
15: No, you're right. Listen, this is a clear and present danger, no doubt about it. You know, we got, you know, this Angie Nixon, you know, admitting taking her kids to drag shows, saying it's wholesome entertainment, you know, screaming in the Florida State House of Representatives and, you know, supports all the DSA positions. So in the end, I think in my free state of Florida, it actually is a net plus. You know, I love all these DSA members living off mommy and daddy's dime, including six gender. You know, oh, yeah, I have a job. My only customer is my mom. And the same with Graham Plattner. Then you got this idiot Graham Plattner 2.0 named Troy Jackson in Maine. And then you got Sherrod Brown trying to make a comeback, pretending to be a moderate. He'll never be a moderate. If you're in Ohio, don't be bamboozled by this. So I'm urging people to really, really engage this midterm. That's the only thing I'm asking for. I love this country too much. Don, we appreciate you, man. Thank you. All right, quick break, right back to our busy phones. It's toll-free, 800-941-SEAN, if you want to join us.
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2: The national debt has grown to over $40 trillion. Students at Crown Point Elementary were evacuated to Mandarin Middle this morning due to smoke, and day four is underway in the trial of Mario Fernandez Saldana. I'm Chase Bunker.
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3: Southside drivers heading downtown northbound on I-95. There are delays as you get on the Fuller Warren Bridge. Give yourself about 22 minutes to get from the Beltway to I-10. And Orange Park drivers heading both north and south on Blanding Boulevard. It's stop and go as you near Wells Road. From the WOKV Traffic Center, I'm David Pomar.
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11: From the Action News Jax First Alert Weather Center, I'm meteorologist Gary Biedenball. More heat and humidity, also some thunderstorms. I'll time them out in the Action News Jax First Alert forecast in less than 10 minutes.
0: First alert traffic from the Strata Air Conditioning and Heating Traffic Center.
3: Southside drivers heading downtown northbound on I-95. There are delays as you get on the Fuller Warren Bridge. Give yourself about 22 minutes to get from the Beltway to I-10. From the WOKV Traffic Center, I'm David Pomar.
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0: to our busy phones, toll free, 800-941-SHAWN, if you want to be a part of the program. We have 1 minute. We're going to give it to Mike in Louisiana. Mike, get right to it. Glad you called, my friend.
1: Well, one thing I want to wish my wife, Chrissy, a happy birthday today. And I called on Liberal Radio just to have dialogue, and they said I wasn't one of them and hung up on me.
0: You know, we invite liberals to call the show anytime they want. We give them a lot of time. I've had a lot of debates with DSA people recently, and I have no problem debating them because I think at the end of that conversation, they're going to look pretty stupid. So, you know, look, the only good comfort that I can pass on to you is nobody listens to liberal talk radio. They don't. They don't watch fake news CNN. They don't watch MSDNC. And I'm just telling you, they're really not players in the game. You know, the danger is more the New York Times, Washington Post, the three big networks. They're all solidly left. But beyond that, I'm just telling you, it has no impact anyway. But I do applaud you for trying. And you're welcome on this show, Mike, when we have more time, anytime you want, okay?
1: Yes, sir. Thank you so much. God bless you and God bless America.
0: God bless you. God bless America, my friend. Look, you know, sadly, anti-Semitism, we see it on the rise around the world. We see it here in our own country. College campuses, halls of Congress, airwaves, we hear it everywhere. It's just, you know, growing threats against Jewish communities. You know, you see that synagogues, schools, community centers, you know, now have to strengthen security because the hatred is spreading beyond the headlines. Look, what Israel is fighting for is their very survival. We've been watching densely populated areas in Israel, and I've been there many times. You know, being hit with these cluster bombs. It is no way to live. Kids can't play outside. They play in underground bunker playgrounds for fear of the next bomb coming in. But thousands and thousands of people, sadly, have lost everything. Their homes destroyed. They're in a desperate need of humanitarian assistance. That's where our partnership with the International Fellowship of Christians and Jews comes in. They are there on the ground providing critical care for very vulnerable Jewish communities all across Israel. They've done it now for over 40 years. 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Secondly, whatever you can do to help them, you know, fulfill the mission of making sure everyone gets the aid that they need. Go to their website. It's prayifcj.org. 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
10: I'm Michelle Thibodeau. A deadly stabbing under the Jacksonville Beach Pier. Police say officers found a man suffering from stab wounds early this morning, but he died at the scene. A suspect is now in custody. Investigators are working to determine what led to the stabbing. The son of a school crossing guard who was severely injured says she has a long road to recovery.
11: I have a brain bleed, and there's supposed to be some broken bones, broken back, and broken ribs.
10: Sherry Hamilton is hospitalized following Tuesday's collision near Grove Park Elementary. Orange Park police say she was wearing a high visibility vest and was holding a stop sign. The driver who hit her did stop and is cooperating with investigators. The search continues today for the driver who fled the scene of a deadly crash in St. Augustine. The FHP says a man on a motorized scooter was hit by an SUV last night on State Road 16, just north of the outlets. The victim is a 41-year-old man from St. Augustine. His name wasn't released. We're working to get a description of the SUV that troopers are looking for. And Florida's back-to-school sales tax holiday is wrapping up. The month-long savings event ends today. Shoppers can save on sales tax for qualifying clothing, school supplies, and personal computers. The tax holiday was designed to help families prepare for the new school year while keeping more money in their pockets. I'm Michelle Thibodeau for 104.5 WOKV.
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24: A 7 on the WOKV weather meter this evening. Some rain and thunderstorms through about midnight or so, with some lingering showers, then dry overnight. Temperatures down to the mid-70s. Friday starts off dry, partly sunny to partly cloudy. It will be hot. Highs reaching the mid-90s. Feels like temperatures 105+, with, yes, some more afternoon thunderstorms ending through the early evening. An isolated shower up through kickoff for the Jags preseason game potential around Duval County. We'll track that for you. But 90s to 80s, warm and humid Friday night, down to the 70s by Saturday morning. Partly sunny to partly cloudy, hot, scattered afternoon thunderstorms to start the weekend. Highs in the low 90s. Low 90s Sunday, partly sunny, more isolated afternoon thunderstorms. And Monday, partly sunny, an isolated afternoon storm with highs in the low 90s. From the Action News Shack's First Alert Weather Center, I'm meteorologist Garrett Biedenball for 104.5 WOKV.
25: First Alert traffic from the Strata Air Conditioning and Heating Traffic Center.
26: Southside drivers heading downtown northbound on I-95. There are delays as you get on the Fuller Warren Bridge. Give yourself about 22 minutes to get from the Beltway to I-10. And Orange Park drivers heading both north and south on Blanding Boulevard. It's stop and go as you near Wells Road. From the WOKV Traffic Center, I'm David Pomar.
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10: President Trump launching a massive economic pressure campaign against Iran this week as negotiations break down between the two countries. Florida is suing companies behind some of the largest online casino sites in the country. And Crown Point Elementary was safely evacuated this morning after JFRD said smoke from an air handler filled classrooms. The all clear was given a short time later. I'm Michelle Thibodeau.
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0: All right, news roundup and information overload hour. Here's our toll-free telephone number. It's 800-941-SHAWN if you want to be a part of the program. You know, it is stunningly amazing, tone-deaf, dumb, stupid. I can't even imagine what is going through the minds of the people that are running the WNBA. I mean, it really had a chance and has a chance, maybe still, to become a league that the American people would adopt and embrace and support and champion, et cetera, et cetera. But they keep going woke. They follow the Bud Light, Dylan Mulvaney model. It's not going to end well. Period. End of sentence. Full stop. Nothing else to add to that. And, you know, watching, for example, Sophie Cunningham was the only one that were playing Atlanta, the Indiana Fever, and she's the only one with her hand over her heart. The Atlanta team doesn't even come out of the locker room, you know, to watch the Minnesota Lynx coach, you know, trans people are important or whatever her T-shirt was in response to Sophie Cunningham saying, yes, we should love all people. She said that. And that, but I believe that we've got to protect young girls in locker rooms and that biological men should not be playing, women's sports. And then, of course, the league gets together and they decide that, we don't know, how to define a woman when it's the WNBA. And now you have this whole controversy that's sitting on the sideline where Enes Kanter Freedom and other, you know, professional basketball players are saying, great, we'll be eligible for the draft in 2027. And it's just destroying the WNBA. And, you know, for a team to not walk out for the national anthem and for only Sophie Cunningham to put her hand over her heart, you are alienating a very large portion of the American people that would otherwise love to see the talent of Caitlin Clark and Sophie Cunningham. And the fact that Sophie Cunningham's own coach at the Indiana Fever didn't support her initially and then got called out on it and then told everybody to go to hell. Caitlin Clark disappointed me. I thought she should have stood up for her teammate when given an opportunity. That's just my point of view. I would have stood up for my teammate on that issue. But it just keeps getting worse and worse and worse. This never is going away. And this is where the modern radicalized Democratic Party is now headed. Let me play for you. This is a young high school girl, Briley Lechner, and she is a Michigan high school volleyball player talking about the first time that she ever competed against a biological male.
1: So it was last

0: the match. And yeah.
1: How'd you find out?
0: So it was about a day or two where rumors were spread around afterwards. And my dad and I were talking about it. And he said that a fellow parent and friend talked to him about it. And then my teammate started saying things, and it wasn't officially established until about a little over a week afterwards.
2: You know, it's really amazing. These kids are being forced to compete against biological men unknowingly along with their teammates. Now, we've had a couple of instances, one in hockey, one in volleyball, where biological men were playing women's sports, and there have been injuries to women because of the physical disparity between men and women. Look, it is just a biological fact. Doesn't mean men are better than women. Absolutely not. Doesn't mean they're not equal. It just means they're different. And by and large, in most cases, biological men are physically stronger than women. But guess what? Women can give birth, the miracle of birth, to a child, and no biological man, in spite of Six-Gender Tellerico telling us that biological men and trans people should have access to abortion, is going to change that. Biological men cannot have children, and I think I paid enough attention in biology class to understand that. Anyway, joining us now is Sean Lechner. Now, he is the founder, executive director of the Protect Our Game Foundation. It was his daughter, Briley, that was willing to speak out on Fox and Friends. Sean, welcome to the program. I'm sorry your daughter has had to go through this, but I admire her greatly.
3: Thanks for having me, Sean. Yeah, it's definitely been a struggle. It's opened up not only my eyes, my family's, but my daughter as a 16-year-old girl who should never have to go through this. It's definitely made her stronger and really step back and look at her surroundings, from inside the locker room, on the court, and unfortunately, social media.
2: Well, I got to also add one other thing. I saw an interview that you did, and you said that your family, as a result of this, has received death threats, racist insults, threats from people that want to blow up your home, and that you and your daughter now, you know, all because you spoke up about this issue. First of all, I've lived with that for a long time in my career. I know what it's like, unfortunately, but I've thrown myself into the public arena. I know that there are going to be people that don't like my political points of view. You really did not do that. What you are fighting for is everything that Title IX was supposed to stand for.
3: You're 100% right. When it comes to politics, respectfully, my hat's off. It's my number one priority is being a parent, and that's what everyone should do in this situation. We're parents first. Politics, their agendas, they come last. Our kids expect to go to school, be safe, get a great education, and have your so-called leaders not only support you, but to protect you, especially in the locker room and on the court or in the field. I never thought in a million years I'd be talking to you about this or anything, and we'd be fighting a battle that is based off of two things, and that's biology and that's common sense. It's not about hate, not about left or right, not about transphobia. I mean, we've been called racist, transphobes, Nazis. They've taken pictures of my children, posted them online, threats. They'll get their day in hell. They deserve coming soon. They were trying to get our location to where we live to throw some cocktails off and bombs off. It got so bad where we had to have an FBI agent reach out to me, he was so nice to work with. And he was respectfully asked if we wanted a marked car drive past our house twice a day until it stopped. And this is all from me saying, listen, let's be fair. Let's give every female an opportunity to play the sport they enjoy and they love, but do it at a fair level playing field. And that's all we want. We don't want injuries on the court like Peyton McNabb. She's got a permanent brain damage because of this same thing. A biological male spiked the ball, hit her in the head. And now in our case, this biological male shared a locker room with my daughter and her teammates. Not only did the opposing team know all about it and hit it from us at Skyline High School, they came to our high school in Monroe High. Our own athletic director had prior knowledge of this. Not only did he allow them to play on the court, didn't warn the girls, didn't warn us, but but he allowed the girls to share a

0: locker room with prior knowledge. And as we dug and started asking questions and looking, then we found out what his main focus was. And it wasn't the girls or the school. It was his political agenda, and it was unhinged. It was unprovoked, and he created this complete mess, not only on social media and the threats and the hate mail, but now my daughter and countless others are afraid and they're nervous every time they go back in that locker room because they know that that athletic director at Monroe High School doesn't have their back. Never one time did he apologize or show concern. It's disheartening. It's hurtful. But at the same time, when we created, I guess, an opportunity to fix this problem is when we got the backlash. And when we got the death threats, it was probably a week into it, I was second guessing myself. I thought that maybe I put my daughter in harm's way. Maybe I put my family in harm's way. Maybe I shouldn't have spoke out. And I'll never forget the next morning, my daughter came up to me. She said, "Dad, I prayed about it. It's not right. We need to do this." And she said,
1: "You know, well, first of all, I admire you. I admire your daughter. It's not easy to take a stand in life. And I think far too few people are willing to do that. And I know what it's like because I've lived this, but I chose this life. And all you're really looking for here, and we have these instances, in one case in a volleyball match, one case in a hockey match, where biological women got hurt because they were playing against biological men. I am not transphobic. As a matter of fact, I can tell you this, Sean. I have known Caitlyn Jenner before she ever became Caitlyn and was Bruce Jenner. And she remains a friend of mine. I mean, we talk. She is also on our side. She agrees with us on this issue. And nobody wants to hear her. And it's frustrating to me that people just turn a blind eye to this and that the Democrats in particular have just doubled down on this ridiculousness that somehow protecting young girls in women's sports is a bad thing. Look at what's happening with Sophie Cunningham. What's your thought on all that?
0: Oh, it's crazy. I mean, the WNBA was founded, again, common sense. The W means women in the National Basketball Association.
1: Oh, hold on a second. The W means women. Well, the WNBA can't even define what a woman is. Can you believe this is where we've now landed?
0: No, and it truly shows their focus isn't on protecting the girls or the league. It's their agenda only. They've worked so hard to create a league of their own, which they deserve that and they should get that. But to see the lack of support from the commissioner and other coaches, it's awful. It's disheartening, and it shows that when the right people are not in the right positions, or I should say the wrong people are in the right positions, they can absolutely take something that was founded on the grace of God and good things and turn it into a liberal agenda that will do nothing but harm that association and all the girls, females who have worked so hard to get there.
1: All right, quick break, right back. More with Sean Lechner. He is the founder, executive director of the group Protect Her Game Foundation. And his daughter, Briley, was forced to compete against a biological male unknowingly, along with the rest of her teammates. 800-941-SEAN is our number as we continue.
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1: You know, born on America's darkest day, 9/11/01, the Tunnel to Towers Foundation, they have been helping American heroes ever since. Heroes like U.S. Army Sergeant Mario Nelson. He served in the National Guard and then volunteered at Ground Zero after the 9/11 attacks. Later, Mario enlisted full-time in the Army, was deployed to Iraq. And then Mario sadly made the ultimate sacrifice. He was killed by a rocket-propelled grenade. Sadly, Mario left behind his wife, Mecca, their daughter, Mia, And after his death, Mecca began helping others heal from grief and trauma. And the Tunnel to Towers Foundation recognized the sacrifice of this family and were able, because of your generosity, to provide Mecca and Mia with a mortgage-free home. 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
5: A man on a motorized scooter was hit by an SUV last night on State Road 16. FHP is still searching for the driver of this hit and run. More witnesses taking the stand in the Mario Fernandez trial. Fernandez is accused of being a part of a murder-for-hire plot that killed a St. Johns County father. And according to police, the man found dead under the Jacksonville Beach pier was stabbed to death. One person is now in custody. I'm Michelle Thibodeau.
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6: Southside drivers heading downtown northbound on I-95. There are delays as you get on the Fuller Warren Bridge. Give yourself about 22 minutes to
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13: From the Action News Jax First Alert Weather Center, I'm meteorologist Gary Biedenball. More heat and humidity, also some thunderstorms. I'll time them out in the Action News Jax First Alert forecast in less than 10 minutes.
3: First alert traffic from the Strata Air Conditioning and Heating Traffic Center.
6: Southside drivers heading downtown northbound on I-95. There are delays as you get on the Fuller Warren Bridge. Give yourself about 22 minutes to get from the Beltway to I-10. From the WOKV Traffic Center, I'm David Pomar.
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1: All right, we continue now with Sean Lechner. He's the founder, executive director of Protect Her Game Foundation. And his daughter, Briley Lechner, was forced to compete against the biological male unknowingly along with her teammates, and they're speaking out. So what's next for you and your daughter?
0: Right now, we've got a few things lined up. We're just waiting on a few more. We're about 30 days out until we make our next move. We are, except when my daughter and I said we're doing this together, my goal is I won't stop fighting for my daughter, Briley, and every female athlete moving forward. So we're going to continue this fight. We're going to continue this suit until every single one of our girls get the respect, the privacy, and the fair play that they deserve. I don't care about the backlash. The ones who, well, they want to call names, they want us to throw the hate mail. We're not concerned about them because I know they want us to silence us rather than us doing the right thing. So we're going to fight this. We're going to continue our suit against Monroe High School and possible other entities to make sure that this never happens again to any female. And again, I'm a dad. People ask if I'm an advocate. Am I this? No, I'm a dad sticking up for his daughter and every female out there. And I'm going to do whatever it takes. I'm going to fight every single battle as if it's the last battle I fight, because that's the right thing to do. And if more parents learn to stick together, protect each other, protect your children, just like they do with their religion and the politics, do the same thing with our girls. And that's our future. If we can do that, this will catch like wildfire. And that's what we're waiting on. And that's, I hope, like people like Sophie, we continue to get the support from Jennifer Sage, Riley Gaines. Those are true leaders. Those are females who have worked their butts off to get where they are in today's life. And they're not afraid to speak out respectfully. And that's what we all need to start doing. Speak out respectfully.
1: Well, I got to say this. I admire you. I admire your daughter. The only thing I can tell you, I've been in the public eye for over 35 years of my life, is when you get threats, you have to take them seriously, but you don't want to live your life in fear. And balancing that can be difficult for people that are thrown into the spotlight. I'm used to it. It's not fun, but that's my best advice. Handle it that way and let the people that are involved in security handle it for you. And our prayers are with you and your daughter. And I hope she has a great college career as well. And she certainly deserves it. I'm sure she's working hard. Every athlete I know in high school and college works really hard. So we appreciate you being on with us today, Sean. Thank you.
0: Thank you for having us, and we appreciate all your support.
1: You bet. Not a problem. 800-941-SEAN, our number if you want to be a part of the program. 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
4: I'm Chase Bunker. Our top story, day four is underway in the trial of Mario Fernandez Saldana, one of three people accused in the murder-for-hire plot to kill Jared Breitigan.
5: The defense for Saldana asked the lead investigator several questions about several boots found in Henry Tennant's, the accused hitman's, truck and in Saldana's home. He asked if he was confident that none of the other boots could be associated with the crime. Lead investigator Chris John said no. The defense is continuing his trend of trying to separate his client Saldana from evidence found in this case.
4: The Action News Jax's Jasmine Butler reporting. Students at Crown Point Elementary were evacuated to Mandarin Middle this morning due to smoke. DCPS says just before 7:15, an air handler malfunction generated smoke that spread into four classrooms, adding that based on the preliminary investigation, there was no fire. 20 students were at the school at the time of the incident. The paid parking battle in Fernandina Beach came to a head in last night's meeting. Chandler Morgan has the details.
6: 75% of voters were against paid parking during Tuesday's primary. And in a heated meeting, commissioners voted to stop its paid parking contract as soon as possible. Community groups say that the program hurt local businesses and discouraged regulars from coming downtown.
4: The city says without the anticipated $1.5 million in paid parking revenue, it'll have to find other ways to move forward with several big projects. I'm Chase Bunker for 104.5 WOKV.
7: 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Buzzed, drunk, impaired, on a boat, it's still against the law for an operator. One bad decision can change lives forever. Boating under the influence carries penalties similar to impaired driving. 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
4: Something big is coming. Hey, it's Chase Bunker. 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
14: From the ActionNewsJax First Alert Weather Center, I'm meteorologist Gary Biedenball. More heat and humidity, also some thunderstorms. I'll time them out in the ActionNewsJax First Alert forecast in less than 10 minutes.
2: First Alert traffic from the Strata Air Conditioning and Heating Traffic Center.
15: Southside drivers heading downtown northbound on 995. There are delays as you get on the Fuller Warren Bridge. Give yourself about 22 minutes to get from the Beltway to I-10. And Orange Park drivers heading both north and south on Blanding Boulevard. It's stop and go as you near Wells Road. From the WOKV Traffic Center, I'm David Pomar.
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4: 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Students at Crown Point Elementary were evacuated to Mandarin Middle this morning due to smoke, and day four is underway in the trial of Mario Fernandez Saldana. I'm Chase Bunker.
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16: All right, so we have spoken at length about how the Democratic Party is gone. What we once knew to be the Democratic Party is gone. The radicalized DSA has taken over, the communist, the socialist. The elected officials, you know, cower in fear to dare ever challenge them because they know that they will be bombarded with hatred and likely primaried, and they care more about their power than standing up for what is right. There's only one elected official who stands apart. That's John Fetterman. Now, there are people that are Democrats, that are liberal, that even probably support a lot of the DSA agenda, that understand politically this is going to end up to be a suicide mission. And, you know, we've talked about Bill Maher and Joe Manchin and Mark Penn and, you know, Van Jones and David Axelrod, all these people, you know, they're all speaking out against the madness, but elected officials are afraid they have something to lose. And, you know, for a lot of elected members of Congress and the Senate, you need to know and understand something. For them, this is the best, highest paying gig they're ever going to get in their life. They're going to cling to that power, cling to that job any way they can. And that does not make them the best candidate to serve our great country. But it's unfortunate, but it's true. It just is true. So after I saw AOC go on one of the Sunday programs and just dismiss, you know, defunding the police, and then Bernie Sanders followed up, oh, nobody really believes in defunding the police, even though it is the stated position of the group that they have been out there supporting, defund the police, abolish prisons, get rid of cash bail, all of that. And I just, you know, she said, oh, no, that was woke 1.0 crazy. We didn't mean what we said. And I have been predicting that the DSA at some point, probably in the near future, we'll see when. My prediction is they're going to have to take down their stated beliefs on their website because they are reading polls and the polls are showing. And we told you that nearly 80% Rasmussen this week that came out of the American people do not support this madness. And, you know, for example, so what they'll do is they'll hide their true beliefs. They'll play Joe Biden hiding in the basement. they'll do an Abigail Spanberger and not state their true heartfelt beliefs and then just get elected and then just start implementing it. And this is going to be their new strategy that will emerge, you know, heading into this midterm election year where we're only a mere, 75 days away from election day. It's not going to happen in this cycle, which gives us the best shot we could ever want to have in a midterm election where historical trends show that the party out of power ends up picking up seats. Not so fast this time. Here, for example, is James Carville pointing out that the DSA are a pack of fools and praising AOC moving in the right direction. AOC's heart has not changed. Don't believe that lie for a minute. AOC is DSA through and through. And she's not going to change her beliefs. She is just trying to obscure them to get political power. And this is what James Carville is putting his seal of approval on. Listen.
18: You're not worried about the communists taking over the party?
19: No, they're a bunch of silly people. Those people you had on there, those DSA people, they're a pack of fools. No one pays attention to them. They ain't gonna do anything. Now, if you're asking about AOC, I do think she's very talented. She's certainly to the left of me, but you know what she's doing? What I think good politicians do, she's growing into the job. She's not the same person she was when she was elected in 2018. And when people change a position from a what I think is a more naive position to a more realistic position, I'm going to praise them.
16: Now, Carville takes it a step further, tearing into the DNC for embracing the madness of abolishing ICE. They're doing that. And what Carville's looking at, look, every day Carville, Begala, Georgie Stephanopoulos used to get on the phone with Bill Clinton for the message of the day. You can say everything you want to say about James Carville. I know him really well. I went around the country with him. I debated him many times. Tim Russert was often the moderator. And I'm just telling you, there's nothing stupid about James Carville. He believes in what he says. He's just more polished as a seasoned, you know, politician in a sense that he's a political advisor and he knows what's going to work to win elections and what's not going to work to win elections. Anyway, so this is him expanding on that, tearing into the DNC.
20: The DNC has many problems and challenges. It ought to stay away from dumb ideas like abolishing ICE.
19: I couldn't agree more. And one thing that all these DNC members have in common, none of them have got a single vote for anything. It's not your job to steer the policy direction of the party. It's your job to win elections. Can I please get that through your thick skulls? You have one mission on this earth, and that is to win elections in your role as a member of the Democratic National Committee. You have no other public purpose on this earth but that. Let me suggest that you use it. They cannot help themselves. They have to make public fools of themselves. I don't think much we can do about it, because the stupider they get, the stupider they are. But why are you dragging a really, you know, good Democratic candidates we got all around the country? You think our candidate in Alaska is interested in this? No. Texas, no. God almighty, these people are dumb.
16: Now, strategically, that's fine. But what you're really adopting here is a strategy that says lie to get power. That's what he's saying. All right, let's go to Todd. He's in South Dakota on the Sean Hannity Show. Todd, how are you? Glad you called, sir.
21: Hey, Sean, how are you today?
16: I'm good. Glad you called.
21: I want to say thank you, first of all. A few years back, you and President Trump said, look at your local government, see what they're doing. If you don't like it, fix it. Well, I did that, and I didn't like what was going on, so I did one of the most thankless things I've ever done in my life, and I ran for mayor. Now, I didn't win, but I did learn a lot, and I also realized that the people that go to the smaller city, county, even school board meetings, and this kind of has to do with what your previous interview was about, we are kind of complacent in saying, well, we can't really make any changes, but we can. And the only way to know that is to be informed that we can make the changes we need to. So I just want everybody out there that's listening to know they need to go to their local government meetings. It might be an hour a month in some cases. So take the time and try and affect the change that you can do. Change the school board's decisions on boys and women's sports. You know, change the local decisions on anything from the police patrolling certain areas or not patrolling certain areas. But if you don't do anything about it, you can't make that change.
16: Look, first of all, I admire what you did. I admire your willingness to put yourself in the arena. It's not easy for anybody to do. You know, people over the years have asked me if I ever want to run. I'm like, hell no, I don't. It's, you know, I see what everybody goes through to serve. And, you know, for the people that sacrifice a lot of money and opportunity costs involved with running, and they do it because they feel a calling to do it, I admire that. It is imperative. Look, if everybody that listens to this radio program, and we're on 750 plus strong stations and Sirius XM, and we're all over the internet, and we're on a podcast, we have it all. And for people that don't take this election cycle seriously, we will get the government we end up deserving. And I hope people listen to you. You put yourself in the arena. You took a risk. It didn't work out, but you didn't lose anything in the process, in the sense that, you know what, you're telling me you learned a lot. And, you know, I hope you keep going. I really do. I hope others follow in your footsteps. I want good people to serve. I feel like, you know, in the sense that I get to do this radio show that you allow me to do every day by listening and doing my TV show every night and this podcast that I do, that you're giving me the opportunity to contribute. And I want to do it to the best of my ability so we can help this country. That's all I really care about at this point. You know, you get to a point in your life, and I think you can relate to this, Todd, where it's not about me anymore. It becomes about our country, about our kids, about our grandkids. You know, I inherited an amazing country because of the sacrifice of so many others before me. And that's where my thought process is at this juncture in my life. That's what I want.
21: Well, we do all have the opportunity to serve, but not everybody has the time. But you do have an hour to devote to go listen and to voice your opinion. They serve us. We don't serve them.
16: Really well said. It's a great reminder. You know, we all can do a little more. And we all got to try to do a little bit more. Anyway, I appreciate you being with us. Thanks for all you did there, Todd. And thanks for sharing that story. 800-941-SEAN if you want to be a part of the program. We're getting a lot of reaction to the interview with O'Reilly yesterday. Mike is in Texas. God bless Texas. Mike, how are you? Glad you called.
1: Thank you, sir. Yes, sir. God bless Texas. God bless Sean Hannity show. Yeah, that got me fired up, and I understand y'all are friends, so I'm mindful of that, but he kind of ran his...
16: Well, I don't agree with O'Reilly on everything, trust me.
1: Well, true. I'm just respecting that, you know, y'all are friends, and I'm not calling in to be disparaging in any way, but...
16: Nah, you can be as disparaging to O'Reilly as you want. I don't care, and he doesn't care either. I'm telling you, we've been through wars in the course of, you know, 30-plus years on the air, trust me.
1: Copy that. But, you know, just him kind of running his mouth about Texas, you know, he can say what he wants to say, and I believe he said he, you know, lived here for 2 years, but he must not have paid attention and he was too busy, because it's not that we care about Cornyn being liked. In the political sense, we know good and well why he's liked by so many different groups. You know, before he was running for, or while he was running for his reelection, he's up there talking about inshallah. Well, hey, you know, if you want, you know, the support of Muslims and their God, well, you're not going to catch much favor from us and support from us on something like that. You know, when it comes to Second Amendment, he's got that Southern drawl and he talks real good. But when it came down to it, you know, Biden's passing a whole bunch of crazy and trifling stuff with the red flag laws, you know, tucks tail on that. You know, there wasn't any strong opposition to that. Comes to illegal immigration. And I've seen the ads. He's on Spanish TV, you know.
16: Listen, there's no doubt that by far, I agree with you that Ken Paxton is a stronger, more solid conservative than John Cornyn. I don't dislike John Cornyn. Unfortunately, I think he's more establishment, and I'm not criticizing him. I'm just not. And that put him at odds with a very aggressive conservative agenda of the president and others. There's no way that I see six gender God is non-binary, you know, championing the rights of men to play women's sports and access for trans people, meaning even biological men have access to abortion, and a vegan campaign and no drilling Tallarico to win. So at the end of the day, it may be a little harder fight, but it's definitely a winnable race, but we can't take anything for granted. And, you know, I welcome Ken Paxton to the U.S. Senate. If I'm in Texas, I'm voting Ken Paxton. Cisgender Tallarico has to be defeated. He is a radical, insane leftist. And he's more radicalized. He tries to portray himself as a moderate. He's anything but. So let not your heart be troubled, Mike. I'm with you. I hear what you're saying. I got you. 800-941-SHAWN is our number. You want to be a part of the program. 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
2: The national debt has grown to over $40 trillion. Students at Crown Point Elementary were evacuated to Mandarin Middle this morning due to smoke, and day four is underway in the trial of Mario Fernandez Aldana. I'm Chase Bunker.
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3: Southside drivers heading downtown northbound on I-95. There are delays as you get on the Fuller Warren Bridge. Give yourself about 22 minutes to get from the Beltway to I-10. And Orange Park drivers heading both north and south on Blanding Boulevard. It's stop and go as you near Wells Road. From the WOKV Traffic Center, I'm David Pomar.
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0: First alert traffic from the Strata Air Conditioning and Heating Traffic Center.
3: Southside drivers heading downtown northbound on I-95. There are delays as you get on the Fuller Warren Bridge. Give yourself about 22 minutes to get from the Beltway to I-10. From the WOKV Traffic Center, I'm David Pomar.
0: Sean Hannity, Brian Kilmeade, and Eric Erickson. 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
15: That's going to wrap things up for today. Hannity tonight, 9 Eastern on the Fox News Channel. Something the legacy media will never give you. Oh, the list of all the things Donald Trump has done in less than 2 years. We have Senators Katie Britt and Tom Cotton will join us. Congressman Brandon Gill, rising star Markway Mullen, Joe Concha tonight, and so much more. Set your DVR tonight, 10 Eastern, Hannity on Fox. We'll see you then back here tomorrow. Thank you for making the show possible.

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10: I'm Michelle Thibodeau. A deadly stabbing under the Jacksonville Beach Pier. Police say officers found a man suffering from stab wounds early this morning, but he died at the scene. A suspect is now in custody. Investigators are working to determine what led to the stabbing. The son of a school crossing guard who was severely injured says she has a long road to recovery.
11: I have a brain bleed, and there's supposed to be some broken bones, broken back, and broken ribs.
10: Sherry Hamilton is hospitalized following Tuesday's collision near Grove Park Elementary. Orange Park police say she was wearing a high visibility vest and was holding a stop sign. The driver who hit her did stop and is cooperating with investigators. The search continues today for the driver who fled the scene of a deadly crash in St. Augustine. The FHP says a man on a motorized scooter was hit by an SUV last night on State Road 16, just north of the outlets. The victim is a 41-year-old man from St. Augustine. His name wasn't released. We're working to get a description of the SUV that troopers are looking for. And Florida's back-to-school sales tax holiday is wrapping up. The month-long savings event ends today. Shoppers can save on sales tax for qualifying clothing, school supplies, and personal computers. The tax holiday was designed to help families prepare for the new school year while keeping more money in their pockets. I'm Michelle Thibodeau for 104.5 WOKV.
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20: From the Action News Jacks First Alert Weather Center, I'm meteorologist Gary Biedenball. More heat and humidity, also some thunderstorms. I'll time them out in the Action News Jacks First Alert Forecast in less than 10 minutes.
2: First Alert Traffic from the Strata Air Conditioning and Heating Traffic Center.
21: Southside drivers heading downtown northbound on I-95. There are delays as you get on the Fuller Warren Bridge. Give yourself about 22 minutes to get from the Beltway to I-10. And Orange Park drivers heading both north and south on Blanding Boulevard. It's stop and go as you near Wells Road. From the WOKV Traffic Center, I'm David Pomar.
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1: Oh, hot damn. The hills are alive because Prince Harry and Meghan Markle are headed back to the UK. It took us 2 years, but we finally have one deportation that all Americans agree on.
2: Get her out. Get her out of here.
1: I mean, her and him. I mean, get
2: him out of here. Get him out.
1: Big Thursday episode of Fox Across America coming your way. It's addition by subtraction as we kick out some bratty royals that nobody felt sorry for. We'll get into it. Kennedy's going to be here, superstar writer over at the Daily Mail. Ryan Reese is on the docket as well. Why? Because if you're listening to us down in East Texas, KTBB, hey girl, Ryan Reese going down to the Rose City Comedy Club September 4th and 5th, and me, you know, host of the show, doing my best to promote that gig. Do I have anything to do with it? No. But Ryan has drank more booze in my backyard than I have, so I need him to get down there to Texas, sell a couple of tickets, so he can start paying off his liquor tab. I mean,
3: fat, drunk, and stupid is no way to go through life.
1: It's exactly how Ryan's going to go through East Texas September 4th and 5th, because I know how it works down there. But 888-788-9910 if you want to be a part of things up here. We have a lot to get into, obviously some superficial stuff with Harry and Meghan. We've got some updates out of Iran. And of course, Eric Swalwell apparently had all of his digital devices seized by the FBI moments before we came on the air.
4: That can't be good.
1: Yeah, it is a very bad time to be running a Asian massage parlor right now, because your entire client list is probably exposed as we sit here having this conversation. But you know the deal. Whether you're hiring a food taster like Eric Swalwell's associates, or you're just riding along in the car listening at work or on your way to the commute or wherever the heck you happen to be, everybody is welcome on this show. I do not have the talent to alienate anyone who could potentially indulge in my ridiculousness. So the only entree to potential new listeners we bring in every day is that you can be a Republican, you can be a Democrat, and we will still welcome you here. The only thing we ever ask is that you don't be a... All right. Happy Thursday. I really am in a great mood. I got a lot to get to. The Harry thing, though, man. I mean, does the Harry thing matter in the overall scheme of things right now in your life?
5: The answer would be no.
1: The answer would be no. But there's a really teachable moment here. Okay. And what I think the winning message here is that the era of victimhood as currency is over. And I think it was over and waning anyway when Harry and Meghan decided to start doing the old what is me, life is hard as a second string royal.
6: Shut up! Will you shut up?
1: Okay, the obvious is that Meghan Markle obviously dated Prince Harry for the relevance that would come with doing so, and quickly alienated everyone in his inner circle, meaning his family, meaning the Queen, meaning his brother Will. Why? And I'm going to tell you this. People who are really rich, okay? It doesn't necessarily need to be part of a monarchy. They don't necessarily need to be a presidential family. But people who are that rich and that famous get a very good radar for spotting people who are around them on the make, okay? That's a real thing.
7: He knows what he's talking about.
1: Okay, and amongst their ranks, when they see someone who's a disingenuous climber, who's operating in a manipulative capacity, nothing unites them faster than their disdain for one of those people amongst their ranks. Okay, that's a real thing. That's how people get fired at Buckingham Palace. They can immediately figure out, oh, this guy's going to sell a picture to some column. This guy's going to leak a voicemail to some wire service. Not going to keep him in the job for long. Absolutely, positively, no way we can have this thing around.
8: Step into my office.
9: Why?
8: Because you're fired.
1: And the reason Meghan and Harry were able to divorce the royal family and do their Megxit and move over here to America is because nobody in the royal family wanted her around.
8: Bingo, man, bingo.
1: They thought she was toxic. The Queen obviously thought she was toxic. The King's certainly not a big fan. And Will and Kate Middleton can't stand them because, again, they saw that she married for relevance. But what she quickly came to find out is there's only so much runway

0: did over there in the UK is she wanted people to feel sorry for her. He wanted people to feel sorry for him. He wrote a book about how hard life is when you're the spare prince in the family. I mean, come on, man.
1: That was absolutely dreadful.
0: And I say that, why? Because you have the easiest life in the world. You're born into hundreds of millions of dollars, and you actually don't have to do anything to earn your living. Like, yeah, you show up on a goodwill mission from time to time. They fly you somewhere in a private jet. You take an hour of photos. Then you go to the next place. You cut a ribbon. You take a few minutes of photos. You know, then you go get an eight-handed massage, eat an extravagant meal, and then fly home on a private jet, reminding everybody to reduce their carbon footprint, obviously, while you yourself are on a private jet. I mean,
2: what a fraud.
0: Oh, that's the whole climate movement. But the point is, okay, in the royal family, they had diagnosed Meghan Markle as a serial climber and didn't want her around. Okay, that was communicated to Harry, at which point he was like, fine, I'm taking my actress and going home. And he flew to her home. And they bought a mansion in Montecito and continued to make the talk show rounds while telling us that they just wanted their privacy. They went on every single talk show that would have them. Whereas Princess Diana sadly and tragically died outrunning the paparazzi, I genuinely fear for the British paparazzi that are about to get chased by Meghan Markle. Because they went back there for the relevance. The king isn't exciting. He didn't even ask for it. But the reality is no one is buying their act here anymore. So they decided to make a move.
3: Bingo.
0: The podcast tanked. The Netflix series tanked. Her personal fragrance line or whatever the hell it was tanked. And nobody bought any of their stories about how they came to New York and got in a high-speed chase. Do you remember that story? I was filling in for Greg Gutfeld, our comedy dwarf. The weekend they lied and said that they got in a high-speed chase with the paparazzi in New York. Guys, a high-speed chase in New York is 7 miles an hour. No one can move. New York is literally the only city in America where bank robbers flee on foot. Because it's actually faster to get out of the bank and run for it than it is to get stuck in a bike lane or a bus lane or some other big crosswalk pedestrian mall.
2: No!
0: Yeah, you're going to jail.
2: No.
0: Okay, but this was part of their whole entire grift, which was people have been mean to me. Give me something. You see, Harry and Meghan came along on the tail end of what we knew to be cancel culture and sadly, the unproductive end of the Me Too movement. Okay, the Me Too movement whacked a lot of dirtbag guys who had to go, but it ultimately became a quest for scalps and status. They started trying to take out guys, you know, that women just regretted hooking up with. You might, like, I don't like Aziz Ansari. Like, I think an orphanage on fire on Christmas Day is funnier than Aziz Ansari. But I remember when they tried to take him out. They were like, yeah, some girl was making out with him. She said he was very aggressive, and they went on a few more dates, but she didn't like it. And they were like, gonna fire the guy. And I was like, I get it. This is a person that's trying to gain relevance through victimhood because that became a thing for a while. That's what Jussie Smollett was about. He staged a hate crime against himself because there was a time in this country where if you were aggrieved, we gave you some. Oh, that's not good. We better build this guy up because we're decent people, you see. And of course, Jussie Smollett wound up being outed as paying people to beat him up, which was kind of funny. And I know the guys who beat him up because they used to do live episodes of Hannity with me and they're both hilarious. One of them's a Nigerian boxer. So, I mean, could he beat Jussie Smollett? Yep. Okay, but he didn't really have to, is the point. Where it comes to Harry and Meghan, they were doing the same thing. Rather than leaning in to what would have made them really appealing characters. Like if Harry, as a married guy, was Harry as a single guy, like we would love him. Okay, in this day and age, Prince Harry was such a hooligan that he got kicked out of the pool at the Mandalay Bay in Las Vegas. Guys, do you know what you have to do to get kicked out of the pool at a Las Vegas hotel? I don't. Okay, and I have tried everything and never been kicked out. I'm pretty sure it's impossible, but Prince Harry, as a member of the monarchy, was kicked out of that pool for being a day drunk mess. And I think if he leaned into his status as the party boy, as the Arthur, you know, the Dudley Moore film Arthur, he was just kind of a mess that contributed nothing to the world, but we liked him because he was always drunk and silly. People would get behind that, Harry. Okay, but knowing that was his act.

0: actual factory setting. And he decided to pivot to life is hard because I married this actress that nobody in my family likes. And we're going to just, you know, quietly accuse them of racism until we write a book and call them racist at the height of all of this and then move away in a quest for perpetual victimhood. Nobody supports that guy. Okay, nobody supports Meghan Markle complaining about how hard life is as a princess. Okay, little girls literally go to Disney World and their parents pay $1,000 so they can have 45 minutes of pretending to be a princess. You are living in the actual fairy tale version of such things. And they wanted you to believe, but no, you don't understand. It's hard, though, because everyone's paying attention to Kate. So I've just got to, like, fly around on these jets, eat with my personal chef, get all of these, like, eight-handed massages. Like, it's not easy. Okay? And that's who she was. We'll talk about it later on the show, because the funniest thing I ever saw, when you talk about a person who lacks any and all self-awareness, the funniest thing I ever saw is Meghan Markle. They were doing one of their goodwill missions in Africa, and they were in a village that was actually built for people
1: from the Accidents First Alert Weather Center, meteorologist,
0: landmine attacks. And Meghan Markle is sitting there on this massive rock being interviewed about the trip, and it literally, people are walking by, hopping by, crawling by, because sadly, they have been horrifically dismembered. And if you've never seen this viral clip, it's like the greatest thing in the world. She literally responds to a question. The guy goes, well, how are you doing today, Meghan? And she starts crying and goes, thank you. Thank you. Thank you for asking. And she starts crying because nobody's inquired how I was doing on this odyssey. It's so difficult to be the friend. And she just starts crying. And I'm like, yeah, Meghan, everybody in this village would love to walk a mile in your shoes if only they had a set of feet. Okay, but the point is, she suffered from a weapons-grade lack of self-awareness. Because if you had any whatsoever, you would know at a time when Americans, 70% of Americans living paycheck to paycheck. Okay, think about that. At a time when 70% of Americans are paying paycheck to paycheck, the women who do have feet are selling pictures of them on OnlyFans. If you don't believe me, ask my producer, Mikey. But the point is, Meghan Markle, a girl who doesn't have to do anything, a D-list actress from Suits, wanted you to believe that life dealt her a bad hand because she slept her way into the royal family. Okay, and the truth is, nobody bought it. Because like the royal family, Americans had a very good bull detector. Okay, Americans saw through this from word one. When they came over here and did that embarrassing Oprah interview, when the two of them sat in the back of Gail King's $28 million backyard and complained how black women can't get ahead in this day and age, Oprah Winfrey is a billionaire. But they sat there and were like, oh, it's just hard to be us. Anyway, can I get another Chardonnay? Make sure it's exactly 61 degrees. I don't like it at 62. I said 61! And they wanted you to feel bad for these people. And there was a small subset of idiots who actually did. Like, you don't understand. She has it hard. This isn't easy. Poor Prince Harry. Okay? But the fact that they're moving back to England is absolutely positively proof that nobody here was buying the garbage anymore. So my only real concern as we sit here is, yes, it is addition by subtraction. But we are now sending something over to the King of England that might be the most inflammatory thing we've ever sent him since the Declaration of Independence. So the good news is Harry and Meghan are finally gone. The bad news is we might have to go to war with the Brits again.
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7: Southside drivers heading downtown northbound on I-95. There are delays as you get on the Fuller Warren Bridge. Give yourself about 20.
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17: Bang! There it is. Fox Across America with Jimmy Fallon. Yucking it up on a Thursday. They got rid of Harry and Meghan. I just thought it was funny. Nobody feels bad for royalty. This kind of 101. But the bigger thing, and I hope this is the teachable moment, is no one should be ashamed of anything they've accomplished. And in the case of Harry and Meghan, I don't even know what they've accomplished other than making the whole world hate them. Yes, they've united the country. There's nobody in America being like, Harry and Meghan, don't go. Okay, this literally, I said this at the top of the show. This is the first deportation that everyone in America agrees on. The Democrats and the Republicans have finally united on an issue. And the issue being that getting rid of these two is addition by subtraction. But the other point I was trying to make earlier about this whole victim culture is we're living in this age, and they really missed the boat on this, where, you know, some of the biggest things in the world are these influencers who don't do anything. They're like, here's my Ferrari, here's my jet, here's the hot chicks I'm hanging out with, and millions of people click and they make money. And they're kind of celebrated because the truth is most of us don't want to kill the rich. We don't want to take away their money. We want to work hard, catch a couple of breaks, and become them at some point. You know, but Harry and Meghan are that other thing. They're like the dopey socialist kids who have really rich parents and have decided to play victim, since they really have nothing in this world to complain about. But they gravitate towards that negative vibe. So they go, well, you know, the kids who are rich parents want to be socialists, because if they say the whole country's oppressive and we have this bad capitalist system that's unfair, that kind of makes them heroes. Hey, I'm fighting back against the bad thing. But are any of the socialists offering to give up the trappings of their capitalistic life that they've led?
18: Not even close!
17: It's like Hassan Piker lives in a $3 million house that his parents bought him. Okay, Mamdani's nutbag housing czar just got outed for living in a $1.5 million house that his parents bought him. I mean, ideally, you know, you should all dream of being as rich as the socialists someday. But the point is they want to run on it. They don't want to do it. It's like Harry and Meghan. How many lectures did they give the world about climate change only to fly off in a private jet after they passed around the collection plate?
19: Pay up, suckers.
17: Okay, they don't want to live by any of that. No, we just want to be regular people. So we're starting a Netflix TV show, a Netflix podcast. We're each writing a book, and we're doing an interview on Oprah just so we can be left alone. Clowns. And again, do they matter? No. I just find it silly because they're so emblematic of the mindset that is currently defining liberal politics. The richest country in the world, complaining about how hard life is to everybody else. In that regard, liberals are no different than Harry and Meghan.
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22: Fox News, I'm John Saucier. The latest Cook political report shows that Democrats are gaining ground ahead of the upcoming midterm election. Senate Minority Leader Chuck Schumer is optimistic.
23: The Cook report says taking back the Senate is now a toss-up. That's their words. Republicans thought they had the Senate locked down, but now Democrats, we are on the path to victory.
22: 35 total seats up for election in 2026. Republicans defending 22, Democrats defending 13. The national debt's now grown to a record $40 trillion. Treasury Secretary Scott Bessent says the solution to reducing the debt is economic growth.
24: We're going to have to grow our way out of this. And as I talked about at G20 in Asheville, we are going to talk about the U.S. growth strategy and encourage the rest of the world to come along with us.
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36: The WOKV Severe Weather Center has been activated. 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
37: Severe thunderstorm warning in effect until 6:45 for eastern and central and even northern Duval County. On First Alert Doppler HD, tracking a line of thunderstorms developing with heavy rain, frequent lightning, gusty winds, even the potential for some small hail. Be on the lookout for some heavy rain. Slow it down across Jacksonville as thunderstorms continue developing over the next 1 to 2 hours. From the Action Shacks First Alert Weather Center, I'm meteorologist Garrett Biedenball for 104.5 WOKV.
38: First Alert traffic from the Strata Air Conditioning and Heating Traffic Center.
7: If you're heading up to Yulee on I-95 northbound from the north end of town, you're looking at least 14 minutes to get from the Beltway up to State Road 200. And checking out the right of the beaches on JTB eastbound, it's a 12-minute ride from I-95 out to A1A. From the WOKV Traffic Center, I'm David Pomar.
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17: 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The road has been crazy this summer. But we're in Rockford Saturday night, and then we go off to Fayetteville, Arkansas, and then we're out in Reading. Hey Girl, Reading, Pennsylvania, Santander Performing Arts Center, both of those gigs in September. And again, on sale now to you, the listener, at foxacrossamerica.com. I'm sitting here doing radio, and I'm texting back and forth with Jesse Waters and his show about tonight's TV hit. And, you know, I'm supposed to stop by and do the Waters cooler, and me and Jesse tell each other a bunch of dirty jokes. And it's one of my favorite things to do in all of media. is I love doing TV hits when you're live in the studio with the person because you can kind of move back and forth faster. That's what I like about my show. Like if you watch my TV show, we don't have any guests who aren't in the studio. Like they're all on the panel with us. We never go to like a guy who's remote or anything like that because you kind of lose that quick connection, which I love because that's what makes comedy great. And I bring all of that up as to say, so much of what's happening in politics right now, this performative stupidity on the left, where they're doing like Blues Clues parodies and they're singing songs and all the embarrassing stuff James Tallarico and John Ossoff are doing. Okay, it's very much comedy on remote, meaning you don't, it's designed for you to consume it on your phone, but you can watch it on your phone and see how contrived it is. And it really becomes off-putting. Like if you have not seen Abdul Al-Sayed doing the Blues Clues parody, you're like, oh, this guy is a try-hard. That's in my son's generation, is a senior in high school. He's off to college now. He would say someone's a try-hard. They're trying too hard to be cool. And you can see that calculus. Okay. And again, Abdul Al-Sayed wanting to be a Blues Clues guy is fine. I just wish he didn't want to defund the Paw Patrol, that maniac. Okay. But all of that overlaps with the reason so many people were alienated by Harry and Meghan. They could see the calculus. You can see the strategy dripping off of their faces and you come to resent it, especially when they are spectacularly wealthy people that are peddling perpetual victimhood.
0: He's a lousy dad, but he's right.
17: Okay, but as we sit here right now having this conversation, I will tell you that is so much of what's going on in politics. And, you know, I'm not going to blow the whole show on Harry and Meghan. So we got, you know, Kennedy's coming by. She's got a lot of Meghan material. I want to let her get some shots in. You know, I don't want to burn up all the good Harry and Meghan jokes. It's the worst thing you can do as a host. Okay, but I bring back up that perpetual victimhood thing because that's so much of what they're doing in politics right now. And it's really alienating people who are truly less fortunate. So like, you know, you have all these Democrats running as socialists now. And they're like, they, you know, they have rich parents. They have rich donors. But they're trying to court poor people with socialism. Hey, you're poor. You must want free stuff. But the truth is most poor people want to work their way up to become a success and stand at the top of their own little mountain and go, wow, I did this. This is amazing. They don't really want the government handing things out. They have pride. They want to take ownership in their life. You know, it's one thing if you can't do something for yourself, and we as a society have to be there for those people. But the fact that 6 in 10 able-bodied men in this country are not working right now is embarrassing. Like, it's actually embarrassing. Okay, but that's who they're catering to when they start pitching things like socialism. You know, the guys that could work but just don't want to. You know, the girls that could work, but they want to go to Erewhon and get a $28 milkshake instead and then complain about how expensive life is and how capitalism is failing. Listen, if people are out there willing to pay $28 for a milkshake, I'd say capitalism has found the levels just the same. But so much of this junk is aimed towards something else. Okay, like to give you an example, if I don't know if you even saw this, this is on CNN. And I want to give CNN credit for something here.
0: CNN is the worst.
17: Maybe so, but we make fun of them so much on this show. So I go out of my way. If I catch something on TV or I'm in, you know, in an elevator, I see a CNN clip and I actually think there's a point here, I will grab it, throw it right on the air because I don't want people listening to be like, oh, this is just a big Fox propaganda hamster wheel. Okay, you don't really hear Fox clips on this show. I mean, I'm a Fox guy. I host a TV show on Fox. But I want people who hate listen to understand that if I'm making a point, it's not because I want you to vote a certain way. I'm making a point because everybody out there who is objectively consuming politics knows that I am right. Okay, to give you an example, I said yesterday for hours, I said all of these socialists that won down in Florida are about to get smoked. Why are they about to get smoked? Because a significant percentage of Florida's population fled socialism. So if someone in your family left Cuba on a piece of fence that they tied a couple of inner tubes to and then paddled themselves through shark-infested water for 90 miles to make it to the shores of Miami, only to get off that piece of fence and find out the locals are trying to run the same government they just fled? Oh my God, Floridian Democrats are inspiring people to make U-turns on floating pieces of fence. Never seen it before. But I bring it up because Ashiq Sadiq, who is one of the hosts on CNN, again, he is the co-chair of the Democrat Socialists of America. He was talking to Boris Sanchez. Boris Sanchez is the host, and Ashiq Sadiq is the actual head co-chair of the Democrat Socialists of America. So the host on CNN asks the co-chair of the Democratic Socialists, you know, my family fled communist Cuba. How in your right mind can you go on TV and praise Fidel Castro? Listen to this exchange. It's spectacular. This is clip 21.
1: My grandfather found that revolution hoping to bring democracy to Cuba. And then what happened? Fidel Castro locked my grandfather up, sentenced to 20 years for doing what you're doing now on live TV, for speaking his mind, for expressing himself freely, for trying to organize politically. So I wonder, again, how you think that lands with people who suffered under that dictatorship, who now you are trying to court as voters when your organization comes out and lauds 100 years of Castro. I don't think it would land well with them, Ashiq.
2: We're seeing many people in the United States who are struggling under massive inequality in the United States.
17: Did you hear any of that? Okay, I mean, good God.
3: That is so embarrassing.
17: My grandfather got locked up, sentenced to 20 years for doing the very thing you're doing right now, which is criticizing a government on live TV, just for expressing himself freely, for trying to organize politically. So how do you think that lands with people who suffered under that? And what does he say? They can't defend this. So they have a talking point on a note card to go, we're seeing people in America struggle because of inequality. That's their answer. So, all right, so the socialists have killed people and starved people and imprisoned their opponents. What makes you different? Well, people are struggling with inequality. Okay, well, about the arrested, killed, and starved to death thing. You know, people are struggling with inequality, and we're just going to work out on this inequality issue because so many people are struggling. Okay, but about the gulags and the starvation, and well, God, like I said,
4: life is hard, but it's harder when you're stupid.
17: Here's the rest of it, because he specifically mentions the salute to Fidel Castro, clip 22.
2: We want to expand democracy everywhere. That does not come at the barrel of a gun. It doesn't come at under the threat of economic blockade. So if we want to improve
1: and
2: conditions
1: Fidel Castro
2: for Cubans,
1: was a beacon of democracy.
2: I wouldn't say that. I think that the revolution in Cuba led to an expansion of things like universal health care. That's actually been a model.
17: Oh, my goodness gracious.
5: That is absolutely the most ridiculous excuse I have ever heard in my entire career as a disciplinarian.
17: So they're pushing socialism because they want to expand democracy. Except there was no democracy under Fidel Castro. If you opposed him, you got thrown in jail. Best case scenario. Most of the time, you got killed. But he says, well, look at the health care, though. I mean, the health care is great. For real. If the president shoots you for disagreeing with him, you're going to get fine treatment right away. if you get dysentery in a dungeon because you said something freely in your own house and the government found out about it, you're going to have some fine health care. Okay, guys, listen to me. I absolutely positively revere a lot of Cuban culture. I like the cigars. I mean, I'm not telling you I like the Cuban cigars as much as like Bill Clinton does. I mean,
6: this is not okay.
17: But I like them. Okay. I like the music. Last Friday night, I was hanging out with an actual Cuban immigrant, El Duque Hernandez, who is a Yankee. And Johnny Damon was on my show last week, and a lot of the Yankees were in town for Old Timers Day. El Duque literally fled Cuba on a raft to come to America. To hear people running for office by praising the thing he fled.
8: What the hell is the world coming to?
17: Because none of this is real. Back to the whole socialism thing, it's no different than the climate thing. Nobody telling you you've got to reduce consumption because the world is going to end is reducing consumption. Think of a guy like Al Gore. Okay, who won an Oscar for a documentary that got 98% of its claims wrong. An Inconvenient Truth. And everybody gave him a standing ovation. You know, we got to reduce our carbon footprint. You've got to use less electricity. You've got to burn less fuel. And what did he do? He got on his private jet and flew home to a Tennessee mansion. that has an electric bill that's so high it makes the Las Vegas Strip look Amish. Okay, total fraud. Okay, look at a guy like Bernie Sanders. Best Bernie Sanders clip ever is him on. If you want a Fox clip, the best one ever is Bernie Sanders is on with Bret Baier, and Bret Baier calls him out for flying around on a private jet while he's fighting the oligarchy. Because what do you say to these people who say, you know, you're out there flying around in a private jet and telling us rich people are bad? And Bernie goes, well, when was the last time you saw Donald Trump flying on a commercial jet? And Bret Baier goes, yeah, but that's different because he's not fighting the oligarchy. Meaning he's not a fraud for flying on a private jet. Bernie Sanders is.
9: He is so full of shit, this guy.
17: Again, Bernie Sanders, understand this, is the kingmaker in the socialist wing of the Democrat Party. Bernie Sanders is the most influential figure. He is the patron saint of socialism, the guy who says we're all supposed to have less because we're supposed to share as a community. We're supposed to redistribute wealth and rid the world of income inequality. Bernie Sanders has three frickin' houses. Bernie Sanders flies in a private jet, and yes, Bernie Sanders charges you a lot of money to hear his lectures about the evils of capitalism.
0: That is balderdash and hogwash and
17: Imagine that. Capitalism is the devil, and to learn more how, I need you to pay me $79.95 to be in rows 1 through 9. It's crazy. Literally, I respect it because he's ripping people off, and I get what he's doing. But what's funny is so much of the left's anti-Trump messaging was, he's a con man, he's a fraud. Do you remember when Mitt Romney tried to come out against Trump? He actually spoke out against Trump in the 2016 presidential elections on the eve of the convention, said he was a con man and a fraud. And do you know what Mitt Romney did the minute Donald Trump won the 2016 election? He went to dinner with him and interviewed to be Trump's Secretary of State. Straight up hilarious. Because none of these people mean anything they say. It's completely transactional because they just want to get elected. They just want power. I respect it. I mean, that is the game. I get it. But the reality is there's a lot of young, stupid people running for office right now that have the support of woke white people who would actually starve you to death if they could. I mean, they're the worst human beings alive. Like the people during COVID who had no anecdotal evidence whatsoever to support the vaccine mandate, the fact that the vaccine blocked transmission, the fact that kids should be getting the vaccine, the fact that pregnant women should be getting the vaccine. Like we now know, I mean, Fauci wrote extensively in his diary, kids shouldn't have got it. Wrote pretty extensively in his diary, pregnant women should have got it. But every one of those woke white people was fine with firing you from your job if you didn't get it. Why? Because they have an intellectual entitlement that convinces them they're better than you. They know better than you because they paid $300,000 for a degree, okay, in some form of two-spirit gender studies on SEALs. You know, all the stupid things colleges will sell you a degree for now that don't come with a job. Yet you somehow feel like you're the smarter one because you blew a couple hundred thousand dollars on a degree that doesn't come with a job. I mean, in theory, guys, I mean,
10: well, that's the dumbest thing I've heard of.
17: But we're suffering from this crippling lack of self-awareness. That's what I was talking about earlier with Harry and Meghan. These people are bequeathed hundreds of millions of dollars, don't have day jobs, and they're out there telling you life is tough for them. As you run between your second job and your third job and try to drop your kid off somewhere and make a deadline with some other dumb thing that has to happen, and you got a princess sitting on a private jet crying because nobody asked about how her day was going. Okay, but the point is, she's not living a woe is me life. She just lacks the self-awareness to realize that. It's no different than any of these people pushing socialism. They're all rich. They're loaded. And they're like, people need to learn to do without socialism. We got to eat the rich. These guys are the worst. Did you see Ro Khanna's financial filing today? Guy made $165 million last year. And he wants you to believe the rich are the problem in this country. Not the mom and pops like him who have to scrape by on $165 million a year. But every one of them, the socialists, the Ro Khannas, the Harrys, and the Megans, they're just proof that we're living in the death of shame.
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5: 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First alert traffic from the Strata Air Conditioning and Heating Traffic Center.
6: Heading to St. Johns County from the south end of town this evening on I-95 southbound, you're looking at 19 minutes to get from the Beltway down to State Road 16. From the WOKV Traffic Center, I'm David Pomar.
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11: Got a crash on the East Beltway northbound as you're approaching St. John's Bluff Road. From the Traffic Center, I'm Scott Young.
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13: Capper last night. Apparently Pete Hegseth said the word trannies in one of his speeches.
14: What the hell did you just say?
13: I don't know. He said something like troops, not trannies. I don't know. But here is Jake Tapper having a performative meltdown. Clip 34.
15: I wonder, Sir Michael, I mean, just calling transgender people trannies, like that's obviously a slur that they don't like. And
14: people can have their opinions on sports or whatever, but like, there is just something about like treating people with dignity.
15: Which would be great, except for one small thing. Jay Tapper has been calling Republicans Nazis. Nazis. For the better part of, you know, you can't just slander people like that. There's something about treating people with dignity. Okay, whatever your position is on the trans issue, I respect. E pluribus unum. Out of many, we are one. Okay, but I promise you, no nickname for trans people as offensive as calling someone and equivocating them with the slaughter of 6 million people that Adolf Hitler committed. But it's back to that criminal lack of self-awareness. Jay Tapper, same guy who covered up Biden's cognitive decline for 4 years and then wrote a book about what happened. Literally titled the book Original Sin, because it had a nicer ring to it than If I Did It by O.J. Simpson. Good God, so embarrassing.
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23: Planned attack in New York stopped. I'm Lee Silicera, Fox News. A woman caught in an FBI sting after she planned to set off explosives at New York's Capitol building. She's now facing federal terrorism charges.
24: Her name, Jessica Bowie, a 35-year-old Albany resident who converted to Islam 5 years ago. Now charged with starting her plot last month. Authorities say she communicated with others on social media in both English and Arabic. And she celebrated the Al-Qaeda attacks of 9/11, saying, quote, "Praise be to Allah for September 11th, and I will poison the infidel."
23: Fox's Eric Shawn in New York. Pictures of Bowie conducting reconnaissance at the Capitol and buying a list of bomb-making ingredients at a hardware store, including long nails to be used as shrapnel, were included in the affidavit. Authorities say she also arranged to buy a gun and ammunition to use against police or security if needed. Philadelphia police have identified the suspect who has been terrorizing people in Center City while wearing a Chucky mask as 22-year-old Zymir Hughes. A warrant is down for his arrest. Another shortened day in court in the trial of Lindsay Clancy, the Massachusetts woman accused of killing her 3 young children in 2023. Her lawyers say she suffered from postpartum psychosis.
25: Hospital chaplain Sheila Kavanaugh recalls the first thing Lindsay Clancy said a week after she killed her 3 children.
26: She said to me as I held her hand to comfort her, "I am so glad my children are safe." I said, "Lindsay, your children are safe. They're safe in heaven with God."
25: Kavanaugh met with Lindsay some 200 times after the killings and says she spoke several times about a persistent male voice in her head.
23: Fox's Brian Yenis in Plymouth. Hundreds of women dressed in pink rallied outside the court in support of Clancy. 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
18: The WOKV Severe Weather Center has been activated. 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
32: A severe thunderstorm warning in effect for northern Duval and central Nassau County until 7:15 p.m. Also, a strong thunderstorm northern Duval moving north of downtown Jacksonville on First Alert Doppler HD. Some very heavy rain on the I-95 corridor, the Beltway as well. Wet roads, take it easy. The potential for a lot of lightning, some gusty winds, and even some small hail, not out of the question. We'll be tracking it, though, on First Alert Doppler HD. From the Action News Jack's First Alert Weather Center, I'm meteorologist Garrett Biedenball for 104.5 WOKV.
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8: Safe space
5: for cool people. And all that means to you, the listener, is we don't care what you think of anything as long as you can behave. So we say that every day, like to the point of exhaustion. Republican, Democrat, nobody cares. Just don't be a bang. I'm in a good mood. We got Kennedy coming up. Two sports star. She got famous at MTV covering the rock and roll. And then she made her way over here to Fox News. She is also a writer for the Daily Mail. Most people consider her the best writer at the Daily Mail, which is kind of like being the hottest chick on The View, if we're being honest.
9: The View is awful.
5: I kid. But 888-788-9910. If you want to rap with me in the K-Train in this hour, comedian Ryan Reese is going to be here as well. Because Ryan is a guy that when I started out doing comedy, one of the first two people I met. He's on my TV show quite a bit. But he is headed down to Tyler, Texas, September 4th and 5th. He's going to be at the Rose City Comedy Club. So if you're looking for something to do that weekend, go see Ryan. He's a broken man. You'll get a kick out of him. He's very funny. But you do a showbiz a long time, it beats you up a little bit. He'll tell you all about it when he gets here. I've been having him on in the run-up to this gig, not just to help him sell tickets, but to prepare him for what it's like to perform in East Texas. Because I once showed up to East Texas with a pair of white cowboy boots on. And wow, what a reception I got from the locals. They were like,
11: "You do that again and I'll break every bone in your body."
5: But I have a great friendship with the people of East Texas. I love them all. And I don't know that Ryan knows what he's getting himself into. So we'll give him an intel briefing a little bit later in the show. But right now, in this hour, I want to give you a little more on the WNBA. I love this one so much. And it's fascinating because, again, in theory, this is a superficial story that shouldn't mean anything. The WNBA loses $65 million a year. It is entirely subsidized by the NBA. They finally got someone who draws people into arenas in Caitlin Clark, but she's pretty much hated by everyone in the league because she's white and she's not a lesbian. Okay? The WNBA treats her and Sophie Cunningham like it's their first day at Alcatraz. Like they're literally getting beaten up when they get onto the court, clotheslined, thrown on the ground. Okay, it's crazy. And that ideology that also permeates the league has a lot to do with misguided wokeism, where they're saying things like, well, you know, men should be playing in our all-women's league. And it's really dumb. And they try to, because there is no factual argument there that men and women aren't different, that men don't have an advantage. We know that. Like Serena Williams is the greatest tennis player ever to live. Here she is talking about the idea of a man playing a woman and how she would get shut out in less than 5 minutes.
12: For me, tennis and men's tennis and women's tennis are completely almost two separate sports. So I'm like, if I were to play Andy Murray, I would lose 6-0, 6-0 and 5 to 6 minutes, maybe 10 minutes, because it's a completely different sport. The men are a lot faster, and me and they serve harder, they hit hard. It's just a different game. And I love to play women's tennis, and I only want to play girls because I don't want to be embarrassed. I would not do the tour. I wouldn't do Billie Jean any justice. So Andy, stop it.
13: Yeah,
12: I'm not gonna let you kill me.
5: So Serena Williams, who's the most decorated female athlete of all time, says she would get crushed by a middle-of-the-road men's tennis player. Absolutely crushed. Yet there are people on your TV all week long telling you men and women are exactly the same when it comes to athletics. I mean,
14: you can't handle the truth!
5: And they're doing it because it's just a political divide now. Like, people now take positions not based on fact. They take positions based on symbolism, based on, it's like the person wearing the COVID mask in this day and age. We know they don't work. They've admitted they don't work, but people are still wearing them. Why? Because a COVID mask is a liberal MAGA hat. People want you to know where they stand. And they've decided that their side is more important than their individual issue. So like in the WNBA, they are entertaining the idea of letting men into the league because their side was the one that clung to this falsehood that men could get pregnant, that men and women are the same thing. Guys, if men could get pregnant from having sex with other men, James Tallarico would have about 50 babies by now.
15: When you're right, you're right, and you're right.
5: But as we sit here having this conversation, that was a good one. As we sit here having this conversation, you understand because there is no factual support for a liberal position, what they do is they characterize your take on the issue as some form of hatred.

0: I would highly suggest people continue to lead with love. I love to lead with love. I don't think the word love has been expressed enough. For me, I want to continue to share that and also just continue to support, because I know when we, our love on each other, like, we bring the best out of each other.
1: God, it is not hate speech to say what Serena Williams just said, which is the men have a massive advantage over the women. Okay, we don't have a single solitary example of a woman switching to the men's division and improving her score. Okay, but we've got probably 1,000 at this point, biological men that have competed in women's sports at a various level and won a gold medal that they would not have won in the men's division. I've given you stats on this to the point of exhaustion. The winner of the men's New York City Marathon beats the female by 13 minutes. 13 minutes. In marathon times, that's 3 miles. Okay, so this isn't even competitive. You know, we saw what happened with the Algerian boxer in the Olympics where the poor Italian girl quit because she got in the ring and said, oh my God, I've just never been punched that hard in my life. And like, I didn't sign up for this. And again, she had fought her way to the Olympics, which is to say she fought some really good female boxers. But that doesn't mean really good female boxers are the equivalent of a male. But here's more of it. Here is Cheryl Reeve, the Minnesota coach, saying she doesn't want to give any oxygen to the XXXY supporters. You know those little girls whose parents are bringing them to games with signs that say protect women? And they wear T-shirts that say XXXY. You know, the biological accurate depiction. That's the stuff they're characterizing as hate speech. That's the stuff as well. We don't want to give them a platform. Those people who are just telling us what we've all known to be true since the very beginning of time. I mean,
2: boys have a penis. Girls have a vagina.
1: Okay, but no, not according to the WNBA. That is not necessarily the case. Here it is, clip 36.
3: I don't want to give them any more oxygen that they deserve. We know, I've said this before, transgender kids belong. And I think, as we're seeing sort of politically in this country, they found a talking point that people are buying into. And the only thing I ask is that people educate themselves further on these issues and what we're capable of doing when we work on something together. And that something is not used as, simply rhetoric to marginalize a community that does not deserve marginalization.
1: Oh, good goodness. Now you're just marginalizing them. And they do not deserve marginalization. That's what we're down to now. But you understand, okay, all of this is a lie. If you are a biological man and you want to compete against biological women and we don't let you as a society, you are not being transgenocided. You are not being denied the right to compete. You are not being erased. You can still compete in the men's division that you belong to biologically.
4: I think he's got a point.
1: The point is, none of this is about fairness. It's about using a fake form of oppression to depict their opponents in the worst possible light. Hey, you got to vote for us because those people are bad. They're marginalizing these people. See that guy over there with the beard and the blonde wig? He can't go into the little girls' room because they're marginalizing that guy. Do you understand? Like, the Democrats are taking positions that if someone showed up to your house 10 years ago and took, you'd punch him in the face. And I'm not calling for violence on any level, not even a little.
5: Never hit anyone in anger unless you're absolutely sure you can get away with it.
1: Like, listen to me. You could be a liberal, okay, super liberal, biggest liberal out there. Hate has no home here, coexist. You got the Antifa flag, Free Palestine, the whole barnyard, the whole starter kit, okay? But understand this, okay? None of you would have been taking a five-year-old to a drag show 10 years ago, 20 years ago, or heaven forbid, 30 years ago. You would not have done that. But we do it now as this like ritualistic defiance, which is like, yeah, now we go to the drag shows because the Republicans don't think we should take kids to the drag shows. So we'll show them. And there's nothing against drag queens. They're doing a great service to this country. If you like a drag show, go have a freaking drag show. Laugh your nuts off, drink your margaritas, and have fun. But the point is, little kids tipping men in cocktail dresses is not something that any of us were okay with 5 years ago or 10 years ago. And most people are not okay with it now, but the people on the left who are embracing it are doing it because it's part of the brand. Well, this is the side. This is the liberal side of the issue. It's like you think about down in Florida when they tried to get on Ron DeSantis.

0: because he banned sexual curriculum for kids between the ages of kindergarten and third grade, meaning he banned straight sexual curriculum, bisexual curriculum, transsexual curriculum, gay sexual curriculum. But what did the liberals brand it? They branded it the Don't Say Gay Bill. They tried to claim that Ron DeSantis banned gay people. Okay, no one who's ever driven a mile in South Beach has ever once stopped to think that gay people might be banned in Florida. No one who's ever swam a lap at the beach in Key West has ever once concerned themselves with the fact that gay people might be banned in Florida. Okay, but understand that's the absurdity they pushed, because calling him bad in the eyes of a lot of people made them good. That's how it works. And let me give you, I bring this up because Angie Nixon, who is running for Senate in Florida, she is the moon bat socialist who wanted to defund the police and empty the prisons. Here she is bragging about bringing small children to drag shows. Clip two.
1: I don't understand, like, there's no sexualization at a drag show. It's just people dressing up and singing and performing. I've taken my children to drag shows, and it's fun. It's entertainment. It's wholesome entertainment. Yes. And there's nothing wrong. It's just, like, I don't get it.
0: I don't get it.
2: You are so dumb. You are really dumb. For real.
0: It's so embarrassing. But again, that is not a position. Like, if you were hiring a babysitter 10 years ago, they showed up to your house and they were like, hey, you go enjoy dinner or a movie. We're going to a drag show with the little kids. You'd be like, wait, what world is this? Are you wearing a hidden camera? Is this a prank show? But that's the point. No matter how bad or dumb some of these positions have become, nobody's backtracking because it's devolved into a perpetual branding exercise. I wear a COVID mask so the world knows I'm liberal. I take my kid to a drag show and a grown man with a beard named Cinnabuns gives my five-year-old a lap dance because the world needs to know that I'm on the right side of history. Think of everything we now know about detransitioning. I mean, we didn't need the studies to know this. I mean, if you're an adult and you've ever been around a growing child, you understand they go through about 812 phases by the time they hit their full pubescent body. The idea that anyone, any single solitary person thinks it's okay to lock a child into a permanent surgical state of being because of something they're going through at the age of 5, 6, 7, 8, 9, 10, 11, 12. They're not grown up yet. What does Dave Landau always say? My kid thought he was Superman, but it doesn't mean I put him on the roof of the house and throw him off so he can try flying. Okay, they're surgically doing that to kids, and they want you to believe that you happen to be the bad guy.
3: Sell crazy someplace else. We're all stocked up here.
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3: Bella, Kennedy's in the on-deck circle. Ryan Reese is going to be here. So much is happening, but their leadoff hitter is out in Minneapolis. Jim is in the house. Yo, Jim.
4: Hey, Jimmy, how are you today?
3: Good. I mean, you. Why are you on the phone with me? Couldn't you be running an empty daycare right now?
4: Well, you know, there are a few of them around.
3: You know, that's crazy.
4: I live in the land of Minneapolis, so it's crazy. But, you know, and we have a WNBA team.
3: Mm-hmm.
4: Nobody goes because they're not any good.
3: Mm-hmm.
4: And your screener asked me, you know, didn't they go to protest Caitlin Clark? And I said, yeah, but they used to come and protest Walter Payton when they came up to play the Vikings. I mean, you know, she was just the best player, and that's why they were after it. But my point is nobody's excluded here.
3: Mm-hmm.
4: Okay.
3: Yep.
4: These trans people, they can play sports.
3: Mm-hmm.
4: Nobody's keeping them from playing sports. They just have to play in the men's league. Now, maybe that means they're not good enough.
3: Mm-hmm.
4: Maybe that means they don't make the starting team or get the scholarship. But nobody's stopping them from playing. And I realize that common sense is anything but common. But, I mean, that's the argument here.
3: Yeah, I agree 100%, Jim, is that they're disingenuously framing our debate point as we want to deny these people their right to exist in the world.
4: Mm-hmm.
3: And it's, because so much of what, you know, qualifies for political debate now is just emotional blackmail. It's like, do you support our climate agenda or do you want everyone to die? Like, well, I don't know.
4: Right, exactly.
3: That seems a little heavy handed.
4: It's all or nothing. I mean, when I was in college,
3: mm-hmm.
4: I played D1 sports. I played D1 hockey at Minnesota.
3: Wow.
4: But I wasn't good enough to make the starting team, so I was relegated to the practice squad. I was the practice goalie.
3: Wow.
4: I played for Herb Brooks.
3: Oh, wow.
4: And our starting goaltender that year was Brad Shellstad,
3: mm-hmm.
4: and Brad was all NCAA. He went on to the Miracle team.
3: Yep.
4: But he was the backup.
3: Yep.
4: Playing for his own coach, he was still the backup because Brooks thought that there was something better in the guy who started. But he wasn't excluded.
3: Nope.
4: I wasn't excluded. I just wasn't good enough. Brad Shellstad was a hell of a goalie. I just wasn't good enough to get past him.
3: Fair. And that's what sports is really about. It's like the ultimate meritocracy. But, you know, when it comes to what you're seeing is a lot of these men would be the backups in the male division. Like, the difference between them and you is you didn't have the option of joining the women's team.
4: No, but I got a scholarship, and I got, I got training. We worked out. I got my meals. We fed at the team table, and that was good enough.
3: Yep. And I mean, that's, again, and that's not any form of exclusion. So I think
4: nobody's being excluded here.
3: Nope.
4: I would like to be a Formula One race car driver, but guess what? A, I'm too old, but B, I'm just not good enough.
3: Yeah, at 250 pounds, I'm never going to be that racehorse jockey I dreamed about being either. Don't feel bad. They don't want to see me on a horse. All great points, Jim. You have a great day, my man. Keep playing good ball out there. Jim's telling you the truth. Okay, no one is being excluded. No one is being erased. No one is being transgenocided. You're all being given the opportunity to compete against the biological sex you were assigned at birth. That's all this is. Okay, I can't identify as a Little Leaguer and go to the Little League World Series, so I have to sit home on my couch and bet on it like an adult.
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9: Fox News, I'm Ann Carrick. The FBI arrested a suspect yesterday stopping a bomb plot at New York State Capitol in Albany. First Assistant U.S. Attorney for the Northern District, John Sarcone.
10: Jessica Bowie, age 35, of Albany, New York. She's charged with one count of 18 U.S.C. 2339B, attempting to provide material, support, or resources to a designated foreign terrorist organization.
9: Bowie allegedly planned to flee to Syria and considered bombing the White House or Times Square. Police identified the man behind the Chucky Halloween mask, who they accuse of terrorizing people in Philadelphia last week. District Attorney for Philadelphia, Larry Krasner.
11: We have reason to know that Zymir Hughes is trying to avoid a warrant for his arrest on misdemeanor and felony charges.
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23: 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More heat and humidity, also some thunderstorms. I'll time them out in the Action News Jack's First Alert Forecast in less than 10 minutes.
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0: have no idea. About to make a second headline for self-deportations on Fox Across America. My next guest misses Harry and Meghan so much, she's trying to get me to go to London in December. What I didn't realize, you know, everybody thought this was a good idea till it happened. Joining us now to make sense of her feelings, you know her and love her, is the K-Train. Hey, girl.
1: Hey, Jim.
0: Addition by subtraction is how we've characterized it. I love that Harry and Meghan left.
1: I can't get enough of them leaving.
0: Are you concerned? Because we know tragically Princess Diana died from getting chased by the paparazzi. Are you concerned the paparazzi might die from getting chased by Meghan? I'm genuinely, because clearly
1: she is not Princess Diana. Like, she will, no one will ever pique the paparazzi's interest like Harry's late mother. Ever.
0: No one, ever.
1: Like, and Meghan would love to portray herself as someone so magnetic, someone who is, you know, they follow every word, every step, every breath. That is not the case.
0: Yes.
1: The only reason paparazzi follows her is to make fun of her.
0: Yeah, for real.
1: Because that is what sells. Like, her missteps, her dumb statements, her business failures.
0: Dopey candle.
1: For whatever reason.
0: Yeah.
1: Like, people cannot get enough of the career implosion of Meghan Sussex.
0: And what's very funny about this is obviously the market here has rejected them because we didn't want the high salaried victimhood thing anymore.
1: No.
0: And you and I have said this for as long as we've known each other. They should have went the other way. Like, he should have been Arthur. Because he was Arthur before she came along.
1: Yeah.
0: He was getting kicked out of the pool to Mandalay Bay. Mm-hmm. I asked the question earlier, does anybody know what you have to do to get kicked out of the pool to Mandalay Bay? I don't. I've tried everything. I don't know that you could, but he did.
1: Yes.
0: And he used to be the party boy, and we liked him because he was kind of a lout and a hooligan. And then she came along and pulled him into the victimhood thing. And I really do believe the reason the family probably hated her is if you're that prosperous and you're that rich, you get very good at identifying grifters in your ranks, meaning people that are trying to trade off the status of the family and do whatever they did. And they were pretty much alienated by her to a person within like a few months of this happening.
1: Yeah, they knew exactly what she was. And, you know, I think about this because she pleads ignorance and she is like, I didn't know it was going to be this much work. I didn't know the rules were going to be this rigid. So either she's a moron or Prince Harry didn't do a good job of explaining what the job is, which it seems to be pretty evident to everyone else in that family.
0: Yes.
1: And, you know, the glaring failures of people who've run afoul of the rules should have been enough for her to go, yeah, you know, this is a pretty great job.
0: Yeah.
1: Like, you know, I've got job security. No matter what happens, my family, if I have kids with this guy, they'll always be taken care of.
0: Yep.
1: But she couldn't do it because it wasn't about her.
0: Yeah.
1: And the fact that she was like a third rung royal.
0: Yes.
1: She was mortified by that.
0: Yeah, like she wasn't even Royal Caribbean. Like, she, it didn't matter. It just it didn't matter. But she wanted the clout. We're talking to Kennedy. She's got another phenomenal column on the Daily Mail today. We'll get into that in a minute. But I love the story because I watched this thing unfold as the slow motion train wreck that it was. Do you remember? I remember every instance of misstep. Do you remember when they said they got in a high speed chase with the paparazzi here in New York?
1: On 10th Avenue.
0: 10th Avenue, a high-speed chase would be 7 miles an hour.
1: Okay, 10th Avenue, where they installed a bike lane. So they took away one of the lanes. And now there are no longer cops on the street. So no one gets ticketed for double parking. So they triple park on 10th Avenue.
0: And there's a bus lane.
1: Like, I have crawled along 10th Avenue at 8 miles per hour. And I would pray to God to be going 20 miles an hour.
0: Dude, I was once driving a guy. I picked him up at 23rd and 10th. He was trying to get up to 81st and where it becomes Amsterdam. And two blocks in, he got out of my cab and jumped onto a turtle. He wound up beating me there by 28 minutes. Literally right up the road. It's the slowest road in America. But I remember them saying, like, oh, we were in a high-speed chase of the paparazzi. Yeah, there was no proof.
1: They're so full of crap. Like, everything is just milking a story so they can get coverage. Because the only thing they have to tell, they're not interesting. They're horrible at creating content.
0: Yes.
1: So you had development teams at Spotify and Netflix bending over backwards to develop content for them. And they would have, like, the brightest creative minds in all of media sitting there, you know, it's like, They at one point spitballed a podcast for Prince Harry about how much he likes hot chocolate. That's how bad it got. Because every time he would go to Spotify, he'd be like, can you please get me a cup of hot chocolate? And they're like, wow, well, this is the only interesting thing about the guy. You know, we can't talk about him prancing around in a Nazi uniform. So maybe we go with the hot chocolate. He's like, oh, no, that's too personal. That's an invasion of my privacy.
0: We're talking to Kennedy. And everything is, it's all spot on. Because, you know, when you come in with their name recognition and show up to Netflix, like, the people they're assigning to your projects are smoking a level of weed we've never heard of. Yes. Like, this is the top creative team. Mm-hmm. And they can usually make anything interesting, at least for a season. And they weren't able to do that for them for an episode. Everything they did, if you remember the cooking stuff, if you remember all the podcast stuff that you mentioned earlier, I know. But again, the market rejected them. And what I kind of take it as a weird win, because we're outgrowable. Nobody cares. Nobody wants to hear complain. Didn't it? Wasn't that what the Queen said? Don't complain, never explain.
1: Yes.
0: And they literally wrote a book about how hard it was.
1: Yeah. And, you know, and that is like the one thing. And so he writes this book. And the only part people want to know about is Princess Diana. That's the only thing that makes him interesting. So he writes this book and just drags his family through the mud, airs, yeah. you know, all these secrets, like for any family, mm-hmm. That's poor taste. And he can't imagine why his brother won't talk to him. And his brother's like, you denigrated my wife. You claim that I physically attacked you.
0: Yeah.
1: You know, you're making fun of everyone in our world, but you're making life so difficult. It's already an uphill battle to get people in the UK to like them.
0: Yeah.
1: And then Harry does this, and it's miraculous because they end up hating everybody, and they end up hating Harry even more.
0: Yeah, they really hate him.
1: I mean, the world resents her so much for destroying him. And now the guy is a shell of himself. Mm-hmm. And, you know, he just sort of putters around his Montecito house. You know, he's hyper-vigilant. He's not conversational. He's bored and annoyed by the whole thing. I mean, that's how the world feels yeah. about them.
0: Yes.
1: And that's his life. So it's like, it's no wonder, you know, it's like they're running out of money. Mm-hmm. The New York Post pegs their mortgage and insurance payments at $600,000 a year.
0: Wow.
1: Yeah, so that's a lot of scratch going out the door if wow. you don't have any income. And if they've blown through the tens of millions of dollars they were given by Netflix and Spotify, like, shame on them. Like, they're a couple of dim bulbs.
0: What I always enjoyed is I love people who don't have self-awareness.
1: Yes.
0: I find them fascinating. And it's one of our favorite stories we've ever told is her in the village. She's in a village on one of her goodwill missions to Africa, where the village is literally outfitted to aid people who have been victimized by landmines.
1: Yes.
0: So there are horribly disfigured people making their way in and out of a shot that she's in. And this is
1: hoping for potable drinking water. Like, that's a best case scenario for them, that they're not getting the Hershey squirts again this month.
0: They're literally hoping you can drink it and spit it in their mouth like a bird. Yeah. These people are banged up.
1: Yeah.
0: It's horrific. It's only made funny by the fact that someone,
1: the guy is hopping to the well.
0: But he's going the wrong way because he's also blind.
1: Yeah.
0: And she's literally sitting on a rock, and the interviewer goes, how are you doing today, Megan? And she cries.
1: Oh, yeah, she actually turns up. She's like, thank you. Thank you for asking me how I'm doing, because I have to be honest with you. No one ever asks me how I'm doing. I'm going to leave the royal family.
0: It's a guy
1: pound sand.
0: And she's literally sitting next to a guy who's just a thumb. It's just a thumb. It's just sitting there moving around like, hey, can I have a sandwich? And she didn't care. And I found it all to be so...
1: How are you, Megan?
0: You never, Monty Python, bring out your dead. I'm not dead yet. She's just there. And they wanted people to feel bad for them. And I'm telling you, like, this is a sign that it's going to work. This is also a sign, for real, that I actually think in time socialism will get defeated in its mm-hmm. tracks. Because at our core, we actually want the opulent decadence that they should have just been flaunting. In the Instagram age, where we have all these people who like have Lamborghinis and don't do anything. Yeah. And they're like, look at me.
1: Kylie Jenner.
0: Yes. They would be the best ones.
1: Yeah. And that's like, at least there is value to that. At least there is self-awareness there.
0: Yeah.
1: And it's very interesting because the A-listers they used to pal around with, mm-hmm. they don't want anything to do with them. And part of it is these people actually work.
0: Yeah.
1: Like most of the A-listers they're friends with are people who don't come from generational wealth, who are self-made.
0: Yeah, look at Oprah.
1: And then they look at these two. I mean, look at Serena Williams. Yeah. They look at these two and they're like, no, you cannot come to my black tie event. No, I'm not going to name you the benefactor of my charity. No, I'm not doing any of that because it was all about like, what can you give me? And they had nothing to offer in return.
0: Yeah, it's so true, man.
1: They don't have a work ethic. And, you know, it's like, and they, it's this false humility. Mm-hmm. Go back to England. Go to a dumb cottage where there's no internet, there's no cell service, so we do not have to hear a thing from you or about you.
0: Are you concerned that, you know, there's a thought process out there that, technically speaking, this is the most inflammatory thing we've sent to a king since July 4th, 1776. Does King take this as some type of declaration of hostility from America?
1: Sending them back?
0: Yes.
1: Yeah, probably. But he's like, I don't blame you, to be honest. I'd have done the same thing a while ago. Just shot them right into Canada.
0: What I truly want to know is Oasis touring right now? Because there's no way they wouldn't mention this on stage. They always do something. We saw them at the Meadowlands and you were there. They were giving a hard time about the location of the stadium. He's like, oh, good to be here in New Because you tell a guy you're coming to New York and he's got to drive to New York. He's confused.
1: Yeah.
0: You know?
1: Like, wait a second.
0: We got more Kennedy. Don't go anywhere.
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5: There it is, Fox Across America, Jimmy Failla and the K-Train doing the damn thing. Are you about to leave town and go tell jokes somewhere? I got to go to Chicago. Where are you going?
6: I'm going to Tacoma, Washington, the 28th and 29th, to Tacoma Comedy Club.
5: Stomp it.
6: Very excited, because I used to host a talk radio show in Seattle on the now defunct Buzz. So people who used to listen to my radio show should come the night of their lives.
5: If you're listening on KTTH in Seattle, this is a home game for you.
6: Amen.
5: It is a home game. I've also made that flight where I connect in Seattle, and it's so funny because the second flight is like 6 minutes.
6: Mm-hmm.
5: You know what I mean?
6: Yeah.
5: Because you're like taking off and landing at the same time. Mm-hmm. You're like, is everything okay? They're like, we're here. And you just get out. The Tacoma Comedy Club is amazing.
6: Yeah.
5: They actually have the best green rooms. The people who own that group of comedy clubs in Fort Wayne and in Oklahoma.
6: Bark Entertainment.
5: Yeah. Yeah. Amazing facility.
6: I love, so I've been to several of their clubs this year.
5: Mm-hmm.
6: They have a candy wall in the green room.
5: Yeah. Jenny loves that candy wall.
6: I love those people. I like every club I've been to.
5: Mm-hmm.
6: So well run. Amazing crowds.
5: Yep.
6: And it's seamless.
5: Thank you. And you can see Kennedy there on the 28th and the 29th of this month. You finish your August in style. You know what I'm saying? It's America 250.
6: Big pimping.
5: You got to, and everybody who comes, she's giving them a head of Taco Bell lettuce. Right there. You get it right there.
6: I mean, you want to skinny up for a Labor Day. That should be everyone's goal.
5: You want to go to the barbecue.
6: Yep.
5: You know what I mean? I love that. What do you think? I'm probably going to have to talk about it on this weekend show. What do you think the biggest flop of the summer was? Because I have theories on this. Okay. Obviously, we talked about Taco Bell lettuce being toxic a lot. But I'm really hung up on the fact that Taylor Swift had a $30 million wedding and they supposedly ran out of champagne. Like, is that acceptable?
6: No.
5: I don't think that's acceptable.
6: Okay, at our wedding?
5: Yeah.
6: Didn't run out of anything.
5: No, and
6: had
5: believe me.
6: Massive buffet.
5: If there was a crowd that could have.
6: Yeah. Yeah. And when we were talking with the wedding planner, she asked that. She's like, does anyone in your group drink? And Fred and I both started laughing. Two people don't, and they're under 12.
5: She's like, does anybody drink? A pregnant woman was like, I do. Like, oh, wow. Let's reel it in here. But yes, I actually think in theory, because there's this whole dip. Someone was talking to me about Supergirl. Supergirl's just we've run out of comic books. You know what I mean? I saw that, like, Spider-Man's doing well or whatever. But I think Supergirl, if anything, was just a victim of that. You know what I'm saying? I think the Taylor Swift
6: thing. But there was, horrible casting.
5: Yes.
6: Bad writing. Like, you don't care about the character.
5: She did the old, she doesn't need a man.
6: Yeah.
5: Which nobody cares. But nobody
6: and I
5: saw
6: don't want
5: interview.
6: A conservative dad with four kids coming to see my show. It's like
5: oh, well, you're in luck.
6: Wish granted, dear.
5: Hold on. I couldn't hear you over the sound of that executive shooting himself. Wait, what did she say?
6: Yeah.
5: Just get out of your own way. But I honestly think that's the problem for so many people. My cousin Cindy was texting me during the break about this. She said Harry and Meghan will be divorced in like a year.
6: Yeah.
5: Because a lot of these people just, they can't get out of their own way.
6: Yeah.
5: Because I think what happens is there's probably a level of prosperity, right? That just disassociates you from the way other people think. You know, like we go on the road, we meet people, we are people, we have kids. We always talk about constantly. I don't think these people have that to some extent, because you'd have more self-awareness if you did.
6: Yeah, no, they absolutely don't. And It's interesting your cousin says that, because I bet it's much more difficult for her to take the kids out of the country once they have moved to England.
5: Oh, that's a good point.
6: So, you know, he gets them to England. He's like, no, Megan, it's going to be great. You're going to love it. And then they get there and he's like, oh, by the way, here's a summons for divorce. And then he's like, oh, by the way, you can't take the kids on the plane.
5: It's going,
6: fun fact, you're screwed.
5: It's going down one of two ways. She's either getting dumped by him, or she's landing and immediately sending a thirst trap to Ringo Starr. You know, she wants some relevance, man.
6: Yeah, it's like, well, if I can't be a royal, I'll be a Beatle.
5: Because think about it. That eventually will become the only way to gain relevance anymore, is to be a part.
6: Yes.
5: And it's sad that I think most objective people see it that way. And what's funny is the earlier point I made to you about how rich people know when there's a grifter hanging out around the family.
6: Yeah.
5: Is if you remember in the very beginning of this, I'm talking like day one when this was a public thing, it was the first Trump administration. And he got asked about that. And he goes, all I would say to Harry is good luck, because he's going to need it with that one. And we didn't even know who that one was. But he knew enough from a social circle.
6: Yep.
5: He's going to need it with that one. Yeah. Everybody was like, oh, that's racist. We're like, no, he knows crazy women.
6: Yeah, he knows crazy.
5: Of course he does. And you know who else knew crazy? Will, the king, the queen. If you haven't talked to the queen in 3 years and you have a kid and name it after her pet nickname, that's sociopathic.
6: Yeah, that's weird.
5: And people see the strategy.
6: Yes.
5: You know what I'm saying? And I think we're all accurate. So give me an over-under. We have 30 seconds left. Over-under on Prince Harry and Meghan Markle staying together. I give you 2.5 years.
6: I would say 15 months.
5: Is the max.
6: Yeah.
5: Cousin Cindy might be cashing in down in Florida.
6: Write it down, Mikey.
5: Mikey, you heard it here. Mikey's too busy betting the WNBA right now. You have no idea what's going on in there. It's a whole to-do. But if you listen to the K-Trains podcast, Kennedy Saves the World, you, my friend, gamble and win every day. You're welcome.
6: Woo!
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14: He planned an ISIS-style attack. I'm Lisa Lacerra, Fox News. A New York woman under arrest after federal authorities say she threatened to set off a bomb at the state capitol building.
15: State and federal law enforcement announced the arrest of Jesse Bowie for a plan to kill New York state legislators. U.S. Attorney John Sarcone said Bowie is charged with providing material support to ISIS.
16: This defendant was radicalized online and spread messages of hate
13: and violence.
15: FBI special agent in charge in Albany, Craig Tremaroli, quoted Bowie's intent to take down the building
13: and kill the senators while they're meeting. I want them to lose a lot of important documents as well.
15: New York Governor Kathy Hochul posted her gratitude on X for the arrest and said at this time there is no other immediate threat in Albany.
14: Fox's Grinnell Scott. Both sides in court today as the attorneys for Carmelo Anthony, the black teen convicted of stabbing a white teen to death at a track meet last year, asked for a new trial. The prosecutor telling the court he and the defense agreed to hold back character evidence during the trial to avoid inflaming the case already boiling over with racial tensions. Federal agents have taken devices belonging to former California Congressman Eric Swalwell in connection with a sexual misconduct investigation against him.
16: A federal search warrant inventory shows investigators seized Eric Swalwell's iPhone and MacBook at 8:25 Saturday night. Sources tell Fox that search happened at the San Francisco airport. And then on Sunday, the FBI seized electronics from Swalwell's home in Washington, D.C. Swalwell was cooperative during the airport encounter on Saturday and was not detained or arrested.
14: Fox's Matt Finn. Swalwell resigned from Congress in April. He has denied allegations of sexual assault and misconduct. State lawmaker Aisha Wahab has won a special election to serve the rest of Swalwell's term, which ends in January. America's listening to Fox News.
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17: Men, if you're suffering from erectile dysfunction or PE, you're not alone. Most importantly, you don't have to live with it. Prime Men's Medical Center restores men's sex lives in just one visit. Their painless breakthrough treatments eliminate ED.